0: 419,000 Jeep Grand Cherokees are being recalled because the side airbags may not deploy due to a software error. 99,000 Acura and Accords are being recalled because the front weight sensor could crack in a short circuit, which can cause airbags to deploy. Dave Packer, ABC News.
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10: The Markley, Van Camp, and Robbins Show. Jamie Markley, David Van Camp, Scott Robbins. The violent left. Wow. Showing up in Newark, New Jersey.
11: Yep, they are. Well, they're out there in front of the ICE facility in Newark. And this lovely individual decided to threaten one of the officers standing outside.
10: Okay. Before we get to that, why are they protesting this time? They're saying what?
11: Well, they got to get the band back together, right? They feel like the energy has been lost. And then they're talking about a couple of people who are doing a hunger strike.
10: Oh, that's right.
11: Yeah.
10: Yeah. The good old hunger strike.
12: I'm going hungry.
10: We want our food.
11: Yeah.
10: The food we prefer. Shut up. Okay, here's the nut.
13: The whole family. The whole family's dead. Come on. Our children, your wife, come on. All dead.
14: My boy.
13: I have your face, mother. You're dead. Dead.
10: So threatening to kill him.
11: And his family.
10: Okay.
15: Okay.
11: Well, Acting Attorney General Todd Blanch was asked about that, and they played the clip for him where it says, "We have your face."
10: Mm-hmm.
11: And he says, "Well, we have your face too." And that is a crime, actually, what he was doing there. So they're gonna track him down.
10: Good. That's what they should do.
15: Why do they have to wear masks?
11: Yeah.
15: That's why!
10: Exactly. Because they should be able to do their jobs.
15: Dopes? Yes.
10: And be able to protect their families. Yeah. Unbelievable.
15: Gosh. A beating should have taken place right there.
10: Mm-hmm. Would love to have seen it.
15: Oh, yeah.
10: And again, what is the food that they're wanting? Do you know that part of the story, David?
11: I'm not really sure what exactly they want, what dietary restrictions they may be on.
10: Okay.
15: Dietary restrictions.
10: Are you saying what? We can't have what? Sugar in something? Or I'm lactose intolerant, or is it an ethnic thing?
11: I think, Mark Wayne Mullen was saying it's like an ethnic thing that they want. I don't know if that's a religious thing or, yeah.
10: No! You get whatever you get. You don't throw a fit. Yeah, who cares?
15: Is this a pork thing?
10: I don't know.
11: Again, I said, I don't know.
10: Play that clip of Pulp Fiction. Bacon tastes good. Yeah, how about that? Unbelievable.
15: Oh,
10: to get
15: boy.
10: That going on. Meanwhile, you know, the Democrats, as far as a political party,
8: It's always Trump's terrible, evil, Nazi, blah, blah, blah, whatever. And you know the Republicans have failed in a number of different ways. Even some Republicans are frustrated with the Republican Party. Meanwhile, Democrats are really frustrated with their party. Mm-hmm. They can't stand them. The polling is terrible. And, oh, what's that one Democrat? It's always out there, Lyon Murphy.
11: Yeah.
8: He's on with Jake Tapper. And Jake's just like, dude, your party.
9: Democrats, as a party, only have a 20% approval rating. What's gone wrong with your party? Why do so many Americans look at your party? And I know it's different reasons. Some Democrats are dissatisfied because they don't think you guys are tough enough. But, I mean, that's a horrible approval rating.
8: It's horrible. And then you get the, but Donald Trump, blah, blah, blah, blah, blah, from there.
15: Same
8: 20%
15: answer
8: approval.
15: Same answer to every question.
8: Oh, yeah.
15: Same answer.
8: What are their ideas? What do they want to do?
15: Mm-hmm.
8: Outside of bring Marxism all over the place.
11: Well, right. That's the
8: problem.
11: Like
8: Bob Donnie.
11: That's the problem that they face is that the people who have the most amount of energy are honest about what they want. And most Americans don't like that. And Democrats, as a party, understand that. So they're trying to play footsie with the extremists while also then trying to, stand up to Trump or whatever. And even the so-called, normie, middle-of-the-road Democrats, we got a taste of 4 years of what they want to do if in power, and the American people said, you know what, I'll go with the convicted felon.
8: 100%.
11: I mean,
8: yes.
15: And it wasn't because, close.
8: Well, if you look at it, all right, tell me, because this could be totally flawed. Not like I thought out their whole thing, it's just kind of common sense to me. If you look over the last 10 years, what's happened with the Republican Party? Trump came in, said, you know, this is the way we should be running things, and it should be America first, and all this, we got to look out for the American worker, and it's got to be, you know, for the people, right? And you had your, you know, conservative record people in the Republican Party, sort of the Jeb Bush era of that party, I would call it, and not getting a lot of things done. And if you remember Wall Street in 2016, they didn't care if it was Hillary Clinton or Jeb Bush, because things would be run the same.
15: Mm-hmm.
8: But Republican voters were looking for something different, and there was Trump, and he's completely remade the party. And for the holdovers, John Cornyn in Texas, you're going to be shown the door. Many have. Now, what happens when you hear that, you've got, I guess, mainstream Democrats or, you know, the media elites, and they're saying, oh, this is terrible that this is happening to this good Republican. The MAGA faction has taken it over. Well, on the Democratic side, you have the far left nuts that have taken over that party.
15: Oh, yeah.
8: And I can't see it stopping. There's going to be no place to go for the, quote, moderate Democrat.
11: No,
8: that's going to be extinct.
15: If there is such a thing.
11: The party coddled them too much.
8: But when you play it out, say MAGA against the extreme left, as far as the values go, MAGA aligns a lot more with the American people than the far left does.
11: Yeah.
8: And it all has to be deception with the far left of what they're really trying to do.
15: Well, yeah, I mean, Graham Platner's not going to tell us he's a Nazi.
8: Well, no. No. Yeah. And I know when Trump is done, whether it's JD or Marco, they're going to demonize them. They're going to try to, like they did Trump. I don't know if it's going to work. And no offense, you know, to Trump at all, but I don't think they will play into their hands like Trump does sometimes, you know.
14: James.
8: I'm here to help, not to hurt. You can't help yourself. You know it. It's hilarious. It's funny to me.
11: Yeah.
8: But at the same time, I think we all know what I'm talking about. So yeah, that's the way I see the whole thing. And then with Jill Biden coming back out saying, oh, I thought Joe was having a stroke. Never saw anything like it, and haven't since. No one's believing that.
11: No.
8: It's just nonstop lies. Even Abby Phillip on CNN.
15: I know. This was amazing.
8: Yeah. Well, and she's a liar, too.
15: Oh, yeah,
8: big
15: time.
8: Listen to this.
16: Yeah, the conversation should be had about the deceptiveness behind this. Like, that's the conversation that I think ought to be had. The autopsy that the Democrats didn't delve into that, but it should.
17: Yeah.
16: What kind of political system covers that up?
17: Mm-hmm.
16: And makes it okay to lie to people about what everybody knows is true.
8: You're part of it, sweetheart?
11: Yeah, that you're talking about yourself.
8: Exactly. Yeah.
15: That's what I find so interesting about it. They were all doing it.
8: Yes.
15: And now they're shocked.
8: Well, and now I can't believe they would do that. Right. What does that say about that political part?
11: Yeah, Abby Phillip was one of the people talking about cheap fakes.
15: Yeah, all the time.
8: That's right. That's right. That was after that, was it the G7 summit or whatever, and he's wandering off?
11: Yeah. No, he wasn't wandering off aimlessly into the woods. He was wandering off to talk to a paratrooper. Right, but everybody's getting ready for the photo, and Grandpa's wandering off.
8: Exactly.
11: Or the one photo where he just goes and, like, stands behind a tree for some reason.
8: Oh, yeah. You can't say he was off to get more tater salad or something like that.
15: It was a quick, a quick game of hide-and-seek. Where's Joe?
11: It's his passion. He loves playing hide-and-seek.
15: Right.
8: Oh, gosh. Maybe the aliens took him for a second.
15: Could have been.
8: A lot of alien talk right now.
11: Mm-hmm.
15: Boy, tons.
8: And I don't know what you think about all of it. I'm like, okay, where's the proof? It's like, here's another story that's come out. They're going to release more things, and then we're going to find out even more. And you had Brett Fetterson, former White House National Security Council Director of Aviation Security, on Fox last night. He was saying, hey, this is what keeps me up at night, because we have never seen anything like this, and we don't have any defense for it. And so the question was, well, like, what kind of tech do these aircraft have, what you're talking about?
14: Yeah, so we've been seeing these, obviously, for decades. You know, the idea that the age of disclosure came was that Dan Farah was able to get us to 34 senior officials to trust him and break our silence about an 80-year cover-up about UAPs and non-human intelligent life. When we're seeing these, we're seeing very bright orbs, very bright objects that are emitting some energy, but they're not showing propulsion. They're instantaneously taking off into different directions. Again, things that physics has inhibited us from being able to do as humans, we're continuing to see that type of technology proliferate. It's interesting to note that several of the astronauts and several of the earlier days where fighter pilots were reporting them during World War II, the same type of descriptions are exactly what we're seeing now in the files and the videos that are being released.
8: And the technology, it seems, of what we're seeing is about on par with World War II, seems to me. Like, looks like Pong.
15: Yeah, I don't know why we can never get a clear picture of anything.
11: Maybe it's possible that maybe the UFOs are just naturally out of focus.
8: Maybe that's what it is, yeah.
15: Maybe that's part of the diversionary tactics they dreamed up from years ago. Yeah, who knows? I don't know. I'm kind of with you on this. Give me some hard evidence.
8: Uh-oh.
11: Nope.
15: I'm serious.
8: Forever.
15: I know.
8: You said, I won't say it because they'll come for me.
15: Well, if they come for me, I got my phone near me and I can get a quick picture.
8: Yeah. Well, the other part where he said, commercial pilots are seeing this every day. We're getting reports every day. Yeah. We haven't seen any video. Like, what are we talking about? So what are they seeing? Brett.
14: You know, surprisingly, there has been a large uptick in commercial airline pilots reporting UAPs on a daily basis, is what the FBI and the FAA are telling us. Since the stigma has been broken, mainly because of movies like The Age of Disclosure, pilots both in the military and in the commercial sector are coming forward with what they're seeing, aren't as afraid to actually say, I've seen something that's not a drone. It's not another flight object. It's something we don't understand.
8: Wouldn't you see this a whole lot more? If that's happening all the time?
15: Yeah, you would think.
11: Yeah, well, millions of people fly every single day.
15: Yeah.
8: Yes. You didn't see it out there? It was only you only see it out of the front? I'm trying to understand. I'm not trying to just say, dude, you're a freaking liar, but it doesn't make sense to me. Yeah.
15: It's like the Twilight Zone episode with William Shatner. It's on the wing of the plane, right?
8: Okay.
15: There it is. He looks out. Nobody else saw it, but he did.
8: Right.
15: Yeah.
8: Okay.
15: Here's a question for you. I'm back to there everywhere.
8: Okay.
15: Okay.
8: Now, they know what you said. They know what you said.
15: It's been recorded.
8: Yes.
15: In their oversized brains.
8: Well, yeah. This could be on a best of show, so it's going to roll out who knows how many times.
15: Oh, gosh.
8: You say, I'm with you. I want proof.
15: Well, I kind of... I don't know.
8: Here's another question.
15: Mm-hmm.
8: This is getting a lot of play online. When you hear it's all downhill from here, does that mean things getting worse or better?
15: Better.
8: David?
11: Worse.
8: Yeah.
15: Uphill would be worse.
8: Things are all uphill from here.
15: Yeah, that's worse.
8: You don't hear that as much.
15: Downhill, you're skating, man. You're going right straight down the hill, right?
8: 2,000 people weighed in on this. 87% think it means things are getting worse. 13% getting easier.
15: I don't get it.
8: Yeah, like it's just going. It's like we're going down, down, down. Like it's just all downhill.
15: Oh,
8: it's all bad from here.
15: I thought it was better.
8: For the first time, you're one of 13% that saw it as positive. There's hope for Scotty.
11: Scott the optimist. Wow.
8: Yes, I love it.
15: Can't believe I said that now. I'm going to go back on that and say, no, it's wrong.
8: Oh, you got to hear what Spencer Pratt said in that LA race. We got to get to that. And the five stories we're watching coming up.

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10: All right. The Markley Van Camp and Robbins show. Jamie Markley, David Van Camp, Scott Robbins. Uh-huh. Now, the five stories we're watching today.
11: 1, 2, 3, 4, 5.
12: Okay, number five, just a crazy situation in Galveston. Eight students were rescued after being trapped on a roller coaster nearly 100 feet in the air. This was on the Iron Shark at Pleasure Pier. They were stuck mid-air before rescue crews removed them all one by one. Man, they're up there in the lift, mm-hmm. which, like, getting out of the harness and then onto that thing and then lowered down to the ground, that part of it would, to me, be scarier than just being stuck up there. I'd be like, you know what? I'll wait. Maybe they'll fix the ride. It's all right.
10: Yeah, just stay on it.
12: Yeah.
10: Buckled in. Just keep going.
12: Yeah.
10: Yeah, now, are they going to open their ride later this year from Blue Origin? Probably not a good idea.
13: Yeah.
12: Well, that thing went kablooey, didn't it?
10: Oh, boy.
12: Yeah. Number four, former Biden aide Megan Hayes is telling C-SPAN that the Bidens need to just go away. As Jill Biden's memoir is coming out, she says it risks reopening debates about age and the election, not age, senility, and cover-ups. The American people deserve to know who was running the country for real for 4 years.
14: No one said that. Who said that?
12: Well, it's pretty obvious. And then number three, meanwhile, Jill Biden very much not going away. She's got some scores to settle for sure. She was asked about Joe's stage 4 cancer diagnosis, which was just an absolute shock.
10: Yeah.
12: She tells CBS it was shocking, but somehow it was missed. I don't believe it was missed. I think they knew.
10: You don't get any better health care than that.
12: No, I find that.
10: It's very hard to believe.
13: Oh, well, a senile old guy comes in, you're running tests on everything.
10: Well, of course.
12: And they said after a certain age, they don't test, they don't test for the usual marker in the blood for this, because it can give you a lot of false positives. But he had prostate problems in the past, years ago.
10: Yes.
12: So, like, they would definitely be, every doctor that was out comfortable enough to talk about it said, yeah, with that particular patient, with his history, yeah, I would. It doesn't make sense that they wouldn't be looking for this.
10: Not only that, when did we find out he had it?
12: After he left office.
10: Okay. Jill said she thought he had a stroke or was having a stroke during the debate. Yeah. You didn't get a full checkup?
12: Right.
10: Then?
12: Yeah. Number two, a federal prosecutor in Illinois is denying those reports of a criminal investigation into E. Jean Carroll. This is the woman who claimed Trump raped her, but couldn't remember what year. And she lied about the lawsuit against Trump being funded by outside sources. There had been reporting that the Justice Department was investigating her for possible criminal charges. The federal prosecutor who was mentioned said, no, we're not doing that. And then number one, President Trump reviewing yet another potential Iran deal.
13: Are they still meeting currently?
10: I looked up in the last 20 minutes or so. They were in the Situation Room earlier going over the whole thing and how they were going to proceed. So as soon as we know more, we'll pass it along. This is the Markley Van Camp and Robbins Show.
13: How many pizzas were delivered?
10: See, the questions you asked that no one would think to ask.
13: Yeah, well, I mean, isn't that what
10: then maybe most people don't care about. But still, it's interesting.
13: No, to me it is.
10: I know.
13: Because you can tell a lot by reading those tea leaves.
10: Really? So if they ordered a lot of pizzas,
13: they're going to be there a while. Well, and, you know,
10: that means there's no decision made, right?
13: Right.
12: There are people who do track pizza orders and activity of delivery places near the Pentagon.
10: Just how many people are going to stay there working?
13: Yeah, precursor. That sort of thing. Yeah.
10: But not in the Situation Room, really.
12: No.
13: Well, they got to eat.
12: I don't think they're. They got a kitchen. In the White House.
10: There's a new ad from Spencer Pratt. Have you seen it yet? Oh my gosh. Hilarious. You got to hear this. And Around to What's Your Story is coming right up.

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11: 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The Markley Van Camp and Robbins Show. Jamie Markley, David Van Camp, Scott Robbins. Well, it's been fun for a lot of us to watch Spencer Pratt run for mayor of L.A.
12: I'm having a good time.
11: Bringing common sense to the conversation.
12: Yep.
11: And it's interesting. It doesn't seem that there's much argument against him outside of, well, that's a reality TV guy.
12: Oh, I know. Yeah.
11: And he's got no experience. So?
12: So is Trump.
11: Well, that's their point. We're going to do this again?
13: Yeah.
11: It's already failed.
12: Yeah, we're going to do this again. A president that's won twice. Yeah.
11: But when it comes to the actual, you know, topics he's talking about and the issues, there's no argument.
12: Well, no.
11: And the way he's done his whole PR campaign has been pretty brilliant. And the use of AI in some of the videos, there's a new one out. And I'll try to set it up. You've got a young woman. It looks to be early 20s, mid-20s, tops, attractive young female. Her mom is bringing her into the hospital because she's talking about voting for Spencer Pratt. Okay, so you see Cedars-Sinai Medical Center. And here's the ambulance, and they're bringing her in.
14: Oh, God, oh, God, oh, God, oh, God, please.
11: Mom's distraught. They take her into the ER.
14: My daughter, she's sick.
15: Spencer Pratt is the common sense choice for Los Angeles. Just look around. The city is a mess, and our leaders have failed us. Homelessness, crime, drugs, everything is worse under Karen Bass.
11: Okay, so now you've got the doctor. Mom's got tears coming down her eyes. Doctor looks very, very concerned and says,
16: "Bad. She's caught the Pratt. How did this happen?"
15: We restrict her media diet. New York Times, MSNBC, NPR, maybe CNN if we're feeling frisky. Something must have slipped through.
16: Does she know anyone at all, who thinks for themselves?
15: I don't know. I don't think so. What is this?
16: It starts with a mild cough. And then, next thing you know, you hate seeing homeless drug addicts inject near kids. It's very contagious. I'm going to prescribe 4 doses of NPR every hour on the hour, 2 doses of the New York Times, and 5 doses of the LA Times.
15: Why was Karen Bass in Ghana while the city was burning?
16: 6 doses. 6 doses of the LA Times. We'll have to hold her in quarantine with the others for a few days. It's protocol.
11: Yep, now bringing her in, and there's all these other people. Now the doctor's starting to cough. Very funny, man.
13: Oh, no.
11: Yes.
12: Well, his campaign has rolled out some great stuff.
11: No doubt.
12: Oh, I mean, buzzworthy.
13: Definitely. Oh, yeah. My favorite thing is the power washing ads. Where they have the stencil that says, "Imagine if the sidewalk was this clean, vote Pratt." It's just a stencil that they draw, they slap it down, or they slap it down on a dirty sidewalk, and then they power wash the words into it.
11: Yes.
13: That's hilarious. I mean, he's not going to win, but it is fun to watch it.
11: Oh, yeah. Well, and then he will make people part of the campaign, people he's talked to in different ads.
17: For somebody who's been on this corner for this long, how bad is it right now?
18: Probably the worst it's been in recent years. This needle giveaway program that is in the park has got to stop. These kids need a place to play. They need a place to grow up. They don't have them. With all of this, it was taken away from them. We used to have boats in the lake where you could go out on a Sunday and spend time with your family and your loved ones.

0: comfortable with them.
1: Yeah. Well, and he's done with Karen Bass and Gavin Newsom, who endorsed her, of course. I don't think he was surprised by it. This is what he said.
2: It's not shocking because they're alleged criminal partners. Not only did they work together in their negligence in burning down 7,000 houses and 12 people alive, but they're both complicit in laundering, what, $24 billion to actually increase homelessness. There has not been a reduction in one homeless person. Actually, there's been an increase of naked drug addict zombies in front of every kid's playground, every kid's school, every coffee shop. So that is, of course, because they're, you know, they both should be in jail together.
1: Yeah. He's just saying it. Well, I know that it's a long shot, and I know what Polymarket was saying.
0: Mm-hmm.
1: But as time goes on, it does seem like he's gaining more traction just from people that look at it like, okay, this guy's just telling the truth. This is the issue with the city. All the different issues. What's effective?
0: Yeah.
1: I mean, if you can just get out of your political lane and just say, what makes sense to, you know, cure this problem? It's not more needles, and it's not bringing more homeless in.
0: No.
1: So, yeah, it'll be interesting to see where it all goes. All of a sudden, I think there's like this outside chance.
3: I hope you're right.
1: You know, no. You do look at the whole Trump thing and the percentage chances early on and the way it grew, you never know. Just put it that way. All right. It's that time. We do it a couple of times a day. Go around the table. May not be the biggest story out there, but it caught your attention. David, what's your story here?
0: Well, it's the end of an era. Batechek Middle School in Austin, Texas, has closed its doors for the final time. It's been open since 1972, but Austin Independent School District faces a $181 million budget deficit, and the only reason I'm bringing this in is because this school was featured in the film Dazed and Confused.
1: Oh, wow!
0: Yeah, that was like the hallway scenes and inside the school and all that. It was this school, and so now it is being shut down because liberals hate fun. You could close any number of schools, but you had to close that one.
1: Man. When's the last time you watched that movie?
0: It's been a long time since I've watched that
3: movie. Yeah. How about you?
1: I want to say maybe 5 or 6 years ago. And then if you have teenagers at the time, like when I first saw it, I'm like, oh my gosh, this is hilarious.
3: Yeah.
1: This is like partially my older sister and older brother's friends from that era. It's like I could name the different characters. When you have teenage kids, it's a little bit different. You're looking at everything through a different lens.
0: Yeah.
1: It's like watching Fast Times at Ridgemont High years later. You're like, well, what I thought was great. Whoa. Hey.
3: Yeah.
1: A little different now.
3: Yeah.
1: But there are different scenes I'll still watch because the dialogue is hilarious.
3: Yep.
1: All right, Scotty, what do you got for your story?
3: A lot of cheering has been going on because of the ratings in the NBA Finals. But before that, there's a little bit of a problem here. And the ratings discourse this postseason is pretty misleading. To the claim that the Thunder Spurs was the most watched Western Conference Finals in 25 years, it's the Conference Finals series on NBC. See, they moved it. And for the last 25 years, it's been on cable.
1: Yeah, cable or ABC, right?
3: Yes, but it hasn't had that wide audience it had before.
1: Right.
3: And they're saying that's a little misleading to say this. All of a sudden, the NBA is back, right?
1: I got it.
3: So they're saying that. Put simply, the numbers that NBC and NBA are promoting do not prove that the league is officially back. Now, consider the NBA's claim that the first round was the highest-rated opening round in 33 years. Beyond the Nielsen changes and the move back on what they've been doing, this is also the first time in a long time that local markets were X'd out. The local markets that carry the games all season long couldn't do it anymore, right?
1: Okay.
3: And now you've got New York, Los Angeles, this is some of the big markets that have to go to NBC to watch it.
1: Okay.
3: So therefore, boom, elevated those numbers again. So
1: because early on, I had saw that numbers were down.
3: Yeah, well, they may have been down. We're talking like the last round here.
1: Okay.
3: What's been going on in the last round? I don't know about the precursor rounds. But you know, I'm watching the game last night, and I say this as I'm a basketball fan.
1: Mm-hmm.
3: I don't watch a lot of the NBA just because my favorite NBA team is not even on anything. that I could get, even on cable.

0: football right now.
1: Yeah.
0: Right? So I don't watch a lot of games. That being said, last night I'm watching this game and I'm thinking to myself how much the game's changed, because I would say one out of every three times down the floor, it was a three that went up.
1: Oh, yeah.
0: If not more. Everybody's shooting threes. Everybody.
1: Analytics.
0: It's insane.
1: Yes.
0: How much the game has changed, and that's where the game is now.
1: Yeah.
0: It's just popping threes from everywhere, and that gets a little boring sometimes.
1: Yes. You know, people have been griping about that for a few years.
0: Yeah, it just kind of upsets me a little bit that so much of the game has been taken over by guys shooting threes.
1: Yeah. I got a text from a buddy of mine last night. It said, Spurs OKC has me watching the NBA.
0: And me too.
1: Basketball fan.
0: Yeah.
1: That, like, say 10 years ago when I watched a lot of NBA,
0: yeah,
1: like,
0: you did.
1: I just can't get into it.
0: Yeah. Why?
1: At the time, for him, it was a lot of threes, and it was just not the way it was.
0: I did notice that last night, almost to a fault. I don't know if I've noticed it before and kind of shrugged it off, but last night, I'm like, my God, is anybody going to take a 10-foot jumper from anywhere? You know?
1: Yeah. I'm
0: cranking them out from the whole game.
1: Yeah.
0: Whoever scored the most threes wins.
1: For my story, I had no idea that this was the voice of Smokey the Bear. Have you heard this story?
0: No.
1: From back in the day.
0: Yeah.
1: Sam Elliott. I didn't know that.
0: Sam Elliott was Smokey the Bear?
1: This came up in an interview.
0: Only you can prevent forest fires. Well, now that I think about it, yeah.
1: Yeah. This was it.
2: Do people know you were Smokey the Bear?
3: Well, apparently you do.
4: Only you can prevent wildfires.
3: You know what was interesting is I've been doing that voice for a long time, not the commercials that they're doing now. Now he's very talkative. He's you know, like everybody today. He's got something to say.
1: He's saying that. The most disappointing thing was that dude doing the ad for Kamala Harris.
5: Oh, yeah.
1: It's like Sam Elliott.
0: I know.
1: Really?
0: Yeah.
1: Because of an actor you enjoy. It just kind of killed it a little bit. Mm-hmm. I thought he was good in Landman. It was all right. Yeah. The role he's playing there.
0: Yeah.
5: I know, for a moment.
1: Billy Bob Thornton's dad.
5: After I saw that endorsement of Kamala Harris, I almost became pro-forest fire.
1: Yeah. It's like sometimes it's like with anybody, you know what I mean? It's like, okay, can you just concentrate on the stuff that you have in common? And the stuff you don't. But it's still mind-blowing to me.
0: See, I loved him as Virgil Earp.
1: Yes.
0: And I loved him in The Dude.
1: Right. Well, dude.
0: The Dude Abides.
1: When I got a little bit of a clip. Remember when he was talking about that movie Power of the Dog?
5: Oh, yeah.
0: Yeah.
1: Cumberbatch in it. He's like, this was a bunch of nonsense in it. Something
6: about
1: that
6: movie?
3: Yeah, you want to talk about that piece of
6: Oh, no. You didn't like that one?
3: No.
6: Okay. Why?
3: I'll tell you why.
6: Okay.
3: I read a I didn't like it anyway.
6: Yeah.
3: I looked at it when I was down there in Texas in 1883.
6: Yeah.
3: And what really brought it home to me the other day, why I said, do you want to talk about
6: it? Yeah, yeah.
3: There was a full-page ad out in the L.A. Times, and there was a review, not a review, but a
6: clip. Blurb?
3: A clip, yeah.
6: Yeah.
3: And it talked about the evisceration of the American myth. And I thought, what the f***? What the f***?
6: What does that mean?
3: This is the guy that's done Westerns forever.
6: For his whole life.
3: The evisceration of the American West. I mean, they made it look like, what are all those dancers, those guys in New York that wear bow ties and not much else?
6: Uh-huh.
3: Remember them from back in the day?
6: Oh, the Chippendales?
3: Yeah.
6: Yeah.
3: That's what all these cowboys in that movie looked like.
6: Uh-huh.
3: They're all running around in chaps and no shirts. There's all these allusions to homosexuality throughout the movie.
6: Yeah.
1: And I just remember him. It's like, how in the world can this guy say, yeah, I'm for Kamala Harris? It just doesn't compute in my head at all. So just try to forget it.
0: Trump hatred.
1: I guess.
0: Yeah.
1: This man. Have you ever heard of a drunk driver claiming he had the blood of Christ in him? Oh, we got Nimrods in the news coming up and a news update. We'll set you up with the Friday 5 coming up.

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0: News update. Trump has entered the Situation Room to make final determination on Iran.
1: All right.
0: We're keeping an eye on that. And now,
3: when the going gets tough.
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4: I love the poorly educated.
0: New Zealand's where we're going. Dunedin. It's where a man was swerving all over the road. Cops pull him over. Oh, that guy's hammered. He said, you got to understand, I've consumed the blood of Christ.
2: Oh, gosh.
0: You can't arrest me. Talking three times the legal limit. Three times. He said, no, I consumed it at Mass. You can't punish me for that. It's the blood of Christ.
1: So you drank a lot of wine.
0: That's a lot of communion, man.
2: Yeah, it is.
0: Three times the legal limit?
2: Yeah. Like, little cups, too.
0: You're arrested.
2: Yeah.
0: Sorry about that.
2: Mm-hmm.
0: All right, we got to set you up with the Friday Five. What is the day today?
1: Today is Heat Awareness Day. Get ready for hot weather with summer on the way.
0: Oh, so we're talking about songs with either hot or heat in the title.
2: Oh, hot or heat. Okay.
0: Oh, it's a great list, too. You want to get in early? Here's the number. 1-888-485-MVCR. Hot or heat in the title for the Friday Five. Next.
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5: There was a meeting in the Situation Room today, but when it was over, President Trump had no announcement about a possible deal with Iran.
10: President Trump saying Iran must allow the U.S. to remove Iran's highly enriched uranium. But Iran says their nuclear program, the key issue at the center of this conflict, is not a part of these negotiations. Iran also insisting the U.S. release $12 billion in frozen Iranian assets. But the president saying no money will be exchanged until further notice. An Iranian spokesman saying message exchanges are continuing, but no final agreement has been reached.
5: ABC's Mary Bruce. President Trump's so-called weaponization fund that would compensate those who've supposedly been persecuted by the Biden administration, blocked today by a federal judge. More from ABC's Catherine Falders.
11: Does the Department of Justice appeal this ruling? We'll have to see what they do there. But the reality is that anything that was happening in terms of the commission and getting this fund up and running is, at least for now, halted. So no payments can go out and it can't really be created, if you will.
5: Former Attorney General Pam Bondi appearing in a closed-door interview with members of the House Oversight Committee, ranking member Robert Garcia.
12: She refused to answer any questions about President Trump. In fact, she said that she would not speak or respond to any questions that had anything to do with President Trump.
5: This is Bondi faced questions over her handling of the release of the Epstein files. Another victim has been recovered from the chemical tank rupture at the site of a paper mill facility in Washington state. Two workers remain unaccounted for, and it's believed 11 were killed in the disaster. A Latvian mountaineering group announcing that three climbers on Alaska's Mount McKinley who fell near a treacherous pass on North America's tallest peak have died. A fourth climber was rescued. And on Wall Street, the Dow closed the week ending up 363 points. 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
5: The nation's inflation rate is 3.8%, but wages are 3.6% in the last year, so pay's not keeping up.
19: New government data shows Americans are saving less of their income than at any other time in the last 4 years. The personal savings rate dropped sharply to 2.6% in April. 1 year ago, it was twice that high. And typically in a healthy economy, that savings rate is around 6%. So this does suggest that people are dipping into their savings to help pay for essentials like gas and groceries as those prices spike.
5: ABC's Elizabeth Schulze. California is suing genetic testing company 23andMe, alleging it didn't do enough to safeguard consumer information during a 2023 data breach.
20: California Attorney General Rob Bonta says hackers were able to operate inside the company's systems for 5 months, accessing data linked to nearly 7 million users. Court documents say in July of 2023, 23andMe detected more than 1 million login attempts to a single customer account in just 1 day. Investigators say that should have been a clear red flag of a cyber attack, but the company failed to act.
5: ABC Stephanie Ramos. 5 months into the year, and the CDC says there have been nearly 2,000 measles cases nationwide. That's 11 times higher than a typical year. The FDA has approved an inhaled insulin for diabetic patients 6 years and older, making it the first needle-free form of insulin for kids. Dave Packer, ABC News.
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0: The Markley Van Camp and Robbins Show. Jamie Markley, David Van Camp, Scott Robbins. It's Friday. That feels good. It's time for our countdown, the Friday Five.
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0: Ah, yes. Every Friday, our countdown, the Friday Five. And today, what is it, David? Heat Awareness Day or something?
1: Yes, ahead of the hot summer. Be aware that it's going to be summer, and it might get hot.
2: Are we going to get the tips from you today?
1: Well, I will try to give you tips. Yes, when it is hot outside, what you want to do is you want to take every heavy sweater you own and put it on. The darker the colors, the better. Mm-hmm. And walk around outside drinking nothing but whiskey and milk.
0: There you go. Sweat it out.
1: Yes.
2: Yeah.
1: It's okay. It's called conditioning.
0: All right.
2: Last year we urged people to wear do-rags and put ice cubes in them.
1: Yeah.
2: Just right. In case.
0: 1-888-485-MVCR is the number. It's a good list. There's some arguments here and there, but that's what makes it fun.
2: Yeah.
0: Who's up first, David?
1: Let's talk to Danny in Wisconsin. Hey, Danny.
28: It's Donnie. You know, I love, anyway, I was getting a loving spoonful of medicine from my wife today, and a song came to be, you know, it's the loving spoonful, you know their name, it's Hot Times, Summer in the City.
2: Summer in the City, that's Summer in the City, though.
0: Well, yeah.
2: So Hot or Heat is not involved in that one.
0: Yeah. Sorry, man.
2: But it is in the lyric.
0: It is in the lyric, but yeah. It's not in the title.
1: Yeah.
0: So, yeah, sorry, man.
2: Darn the luck.
0: Yeah. Who's next?
1: Let's talk to Damon. Hey, Damon.
29: Yeah, Hotter Than Hell by Kiss.
0: Oh, yeah.
2: Love this song.
0: Yeah.

0: What album was that for Kiss? What number?
1: That was their second album.
0: Very good. Yes. Yeah. Checking you out for the trivia.
1: I was a big Kiss fan then.
0: Yeah.
1: Yes.
0: All right, David, who's next?
2: Let's talk to Woody in Vancouver. Hey, Woody.
3: Hey, guys. Love your show. But y'all make folks uncomfortable by reporting four-hour roller coaster rescue, shark bites, and scalding your junk?
1: Mm-hmm. Yeah, I know. Yeah. All in one day.
0: Yeah, it's tough, man.
1: Yeah.
0: Yeah,
3: well, it's all going downhill.
4: Lunch hour.
0: So what you thinking,
3: it's
0: Woody?
3: It's all downhill from here, man.
0: Yes,
3: okay,
0: it is.
3: I've got Foreigner, Hot-Blooded.
0: Oh, yeah.
4: Number

0: My sister had that one on 8-track. Oh, yeah.
1: The Double Vision album?
0: Yes. Yeah. That song was everywhere. That has held up really well. That's definitely a test of timer. That easily could have been number one. That was your number one, Scott.
2: Yeah, it was. Because the test of time is so big on that.
0: Oh, yeah. No doubt about it. All right, David, who's next?
3: Let's talk to John in Connecticut. Hey, John.
4: Hey, good afternoon, and happy National Paperclip Day, but that list just doesn't hold up.
3: Yeah, it's hard.
5: Nah, not so much.
2: Hey, good one.
0: You doing good, John?
4: No, thank you. Well, I wanted to just give you an update. You had the story about Ivoryton, Connecticut, or Ivorytown, Connecticut, a couple of days ago, and I will actually be there tomorrow, so I'll be able to check it out and update you next week.
3: All right.
4: Hopefully, if
2: correspondent duty. All right.
0: Love it.
4: We have a history of this. We spelled Verrazano wrong on the longest bridge in the world. We spelled Cuomo wrong on the renaming of the Tappan Zee Bridge. So we do this often.
0: All right. What are you thinking today, John?
4: I am thinking of Van Halen and their best video, in my opinion, Hot for Teacher.
0: John, it's a walk-off for you.
6: Number one.

0: your number one, David?
1: Yes, it was. Yeah.
0: You're a great American. You like it.
2: It comes in my top five.
1: Yeah, I mean, this song just comes out of the gate at 1,000 miles an hour.
3: It's fantastic.
1: It sounds so good.
2: It does
1: good.
2: Do that, yep.
1: Yeah, it's great.
0: Nothing else needs to be said.
2: We had Foreigner, and Lou Gramm is croaking solo right now, and David Lee Roth is also out there on the old croaking Van Halen song.
0: Goodness gracious. Yeah.
1: How do you forget the chorus to Jump?
3: I have no idea.
1: He did that.
3: Oh, wow, is that sad. Dude.
0: All right. So I was on a high there. Don't bring me down, man.
2: Former First Lady was at that show, and she thought he was having a stroke.
1: but wanted to keep rocking, right?
2: Right, yes.
0: All right, who's next?
1: Let's talk to Steve calling in from Illinois. Hey, Steve?
4: Yes, sir.
0: What's going on, Steve?
4: It's Central Illinois, summertime, and that's just hot, hot, hot. Buster Poindexter.
0: Oh, yeah.
2: David Johansen.
0: Where is Hot, Hot, Hot?
2: There's somewhere, right?
0: I'm looking for it.
2: It's on the list.
0: Do you have it, David? I know it's on the list.
1: I'm looking for it.
2: Feeling hot, hot, hot.
0: Ah! Did I lose the file? I might have lost the file.
1: I don't
0: know. Sing it, Scott.
2: I only know that part.
0: Well, you gotta say it again.
2: Hot, hot, hot. Hot, hot, hot.
0: Yes, very good.
2: Thank you.
0: Yes. Well played. Oh, sometimes it's weird. I'll tell you now, there's another song that David's going to have to play because the file did not come through. And it's really weird when that'll happen into our music system.
1: Mm-hmm.
0: So anyway, all right, who's next?
1: Let's get to Tony in Virginia. Hey, Tony.
5: Hey, guys. How y'all doing today?
0: Tony, how are you? We're doing great.
5: I'm doing great, too. I wanted to make a little comment about a story earlier this week. Y'all talked about Kiefer Sutherland canceling his shows.
0: Yeah.
5: Just wanted to throw in there, man, that was some of the best music I'd ever seen live. He was in a little pub in Huntington, West Virginia. And that dude, afterwards, he gave my wife a big hug, gave her an autograph. I mean, the guy was just great. Told lots of stories about Donald, his father. So just
0: wanted
5: to say that guy a little bit. That he rocks.
0: Well, we got to check it out, then. And my daughter was in Huntington, West Virginia for a couple of years. I have to ask her, did you guys see Kiefer Sutherland at that place?
5: Yeah, it was about 10 years ago, man. But I got a song for you. I don't think you've gotten it yet, and that would be from Beverly Hills Cop and Glenn Frey, and the H is O. The heat is on.
0: Yes, well played, bro.
6: Number three.
7: The heat is on.
0: It's a fun song.
2: Oh, yeah.
0: Big hit. You played that at Top 40.
2: Oh, yeah.
0: It is just fun.
1: Mm-hmm.
2: Summery feel to it.
0: Yes.
1: Oh, yeah. Good test of time on that one, too.
0: Oh, my gosh. Still gets played, doesn't it?
1: Mm-hmm.
0: All I can think right now is I want to hear this music that Tony's talking about from Kiefer Sutherland, because I've never heard it. I'm very intrigued.
2: I didn't know he made music, so.
0: Yeah, well, until we had the news that he canceled the tour.
2: Wow.
0: Because of lack of sales. Okay, so we've got number one, we got number two, we got number three. We're looking for four and five. It's songs with hot or heat in the title. And who's next, David?
1: Well, let's talk to Greg. Hey, Greg.
8: Gentlemen!
0: Greg!
8: Hey. Yeah. That's Donald Sutherland, man. He really disappoints me. Voting for Kamala.
0: Oh, yeah. Sam Elliott's weird.
8: Oh, Sam Elliott. I mixed them two up.
2: That's okay. We don't know who Donald Sutherland voted for.
8: There's this guy at Brewer Stadium selling beer to dudes out of his truck. Like that wine person, the wine lady at the soccer games.
2: Yeah.
8: You believe that story, Scott?
2: I'll believe anything you tell me.
8: How about
0: Greg's
8: hot,
0: just messing with
8: hot,
0: everybody?
8: I'm trying.
0: Yes,
8: hot time in the city or hot fun in the city goes off to Monica.
0: Okay.
8: Is that what the name of it is?
0: Hot fun in the summertime?
2: Hot fun in the summertime or hot child in the city? I don't know.
0: We can roll them both out.
2: Yeah.
0: Ooh, yeah! Sly and the Family Stone. And then a song that you...

0: Once I found out what the song was about, it creeped me out.
1: Oh, well, yeah.
0: It's about teenage prostitution.
1: Yeah. Well, you know, Nick is from the streets.
0: Nick Gilder from the streets. Yeah. What was his follow-up to that one?
1: I don't know. I have no idea. He's Canadian, and...
0: Did he have much of a career other than that song?
1: I don't recall anything.
0: It's the only song I know.
1: I played that one. That was 1978, I think.
2: His follow-up album was Live from Epstein Island.
0: Oh, yeah. No. Is that the way you intro'd that back in the day? Here's a song about child prostitution.
1: I don't
0: Hot
1: think
0: child
1: I did.
0: In the city. Oh, gosh.
1: Casey didn't either. We'll ask him, though.
0: I bet most people had no idea.
1: I didn't, actually. I just thought it was about a young girl.
0: There you go. 1-888-485-NVCR. Hot or heat in the title for the Friday 5, and we'll wrap it up next.

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2: A better life with Dr. Sanjay Gupta.
3: Eating a healthy diet is not only good for you physically, can also keep your brain sharp as you age. According to a new study out of China, people who most closely followed the MIND diet slowed aging in key structures inside their brains by more than 2 years. The MIND diet is a combination of the Mediterranean diet, which we talk a lot about, and the DASH diet, which stands for Dietary Approaches to Stop Hypertension. All three of these diets are similar, but the MIND diet puts more of an emphasis on berries, beans, leafy green vegetables, fish, poultry, whole grains, olive oil, and nuts. You're not going to eat foods with a lot of saturated fat. 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Just do the best that you can. I'm Dr. Sanjay Gupta, helping you live a better life.
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0: The Markley, Van Camp, and Robbins Show. Jamie Markley, David Van Camp, Scott Robbins. Okay, we got the Robbins Trifecta coming up. News updates to get to, but first, wrapping up the Friday Five. Songs with hot or heat in the title. That's your number one. Hot Teacher, Van Halen. Foreigner, Hot Blooded at two. The heat is on from Glenn Frey from the Beverly Hills Cop soundtrack at three. And we've had some great honorable mentions. The number call, 1-888-485-MVCR. And who is next, David?
1: Let's talk to Matthew in San Antonio, feeling good about the Spurs today.
2: Yay, go Spurs.
3: Hello.
0: Hey,
2: Matthew.
0: Hey, Matthew.
3: Hey, how's it going, guys?
0: Fantastic. How are you, man?
3: I'm doing fantastic. Doing great. Doing great. I'm sorry, guys. Hold on 1 second. I will take you to the Waffle House in a minute. That friend of mine thinks he's having a stroke. Hold on. I'm on the radio. Hang on, guys. All right. So my pick is Heat of the Moment. Heat of the Moment by Asia.
0: Yes.
4: Number five. Because it's the heat of the
0: moment. You would have played that as a current at top 40.
2: Yeah.
0: That was the number one song, right?
2: Yep.
0: 1982?
2: Yep.
0: Yeah.
2: Only time will tell in that one were the big hits.
0: Oh, yeah. Soul Survivor?
2: Yeah, I never played that one.
0: Oh.
2: That might have been rock only.
0: Yeah. That was a big album, and then really nothing after that first one. But
2: it was this big super group.
0: Super group, yes.
2: Asia.
0: All right, David, who's next?
1: Let's talk to Tony. Hey, Tony.
5: Hey, good morning, gentlemen.
0: Hey, Tony.
5: I'm here. How you guys doing?
0: Good, great, man.
5: All right. Well, I am here with my favorite, Led Zeppelin. Of course, everyone's favorite summer food, hot dog.
0: Thanks, Tony. It's fun.
1: Yeah, but...

0: Boy, that guitar part, Jimmy Page could not play it.
1: Well, Jimmy was not in fine form.
0: He was not
1: at that part of his career.
0: No, he was very good at doing drugs and drinking.
1: He was.
0: If you want to try to put a positive spin on it.
1: Yes.
0: He had hobbies.
1: That bastard.
0: Yes. Yeah,
2: he was a mess.
0: But it's like, that was the best take they had, too. That's the...
1: Ooh, yeah.
0: Buddy. Yikes.
1: All right, who's next?
0: Let's talk to Kyra. Hey, Kyra.
3: Hello. It's been a while.
1: Since no kidding, Kyra. How you been?
3: Father 5. Oh, I'm doing great. Enjoying the nice weather here. But I'm thinking it would be Martha and the Vandals, Heat Wave.
1: Oh, yeah. Have blood pressure, got to hold on me, or is this the way love's supposed
0: to be? It's like a heat wave.
2: The Who's in the cover. Linda Ronstadt had a hit with it.
1: Oh, that's right. Yeah. It's fun.
2: Oh, yeah.
1: A lot of fun songs on this list. From my guy Johnny, he's talking about fun, man. I turned around and there with a big old Jerry Reed.
4: He said, hello, boy. Then he gave us a grin and said, look like I'm going to have to haul y'all in and keep all that money for evidence. I said, well,

0: My dad bought that album. Loved it. That was great.
1: Yeah, that was one of my pop's favorite ones, too.
0: All right, David, who you got?
2: Well, let's talk to Don in Arizona. Hey, Don.
3: Hey, how you doing, fellas?
0: You're doing great, Don.
3: I got that. I listen to you on my computer when I'm in Arizona.
1: Thanks.
3: Well, the last two things me and my ex-wife actually agreed about was the only decent disco song was Hot Stuff by Donna Summers, and the second thing was, other than that, disco sucks.
1: There you go.
0: But that Donna Summer, that was a big hit.
2: Oh, sure it was. 79.
0: Yeah.
3: Oh, yeah.
0: And you played that as a current guy.

0: Do you remember what record label she was on?
1: I'm trying to remember now. A&M?
0: Casablanca.
1: Oh, that's right.
0: Same as Kiss.
1: Was she on Casablanca? Okay, yes. Yeah, I guess she was.
0: Yeah, just trivia. Mindless trivia. Well,
2: all right, David, who's next?
3: We got Dave in Michigan. Hey, Dave.
4: Hey, guys. Happy Friday.
0: Happy Friday, Dave. Thanks for calling in, man.
4: You know, it irritates me to mention this guy because he's been dissing our president, but the one that I wanted was gone. So, Hot Legs by Rod Stewart.
0: Yeah.
5: Number four. Hot
0: legs, carry me out. Another fun song.
3: Yeah. Hot legs, you can scream like Nancy. I love this song.
0: Oh, yeah.
3: This was the era of Rod Stewart. Hold on.
0: Yeah.
3: It's the era of Rod Stewart where he and the band could never figure out how to get out of a song. Because that song just keeps going.
0: 5:41.
1: Yeah. Yeah, the reprise is just over and over and over and over again.
0: Yeah.
1: Yeah, at the end of it. Yeah, it was. That should have been faded out.
0: That song
1: early on.
0: Prominently featured in the movie Private Lessons, which could not be made today. About, I think, a 14 or 15 year old kid? Hmm. Yeah. This is the Markley, Van Camp, and Robin Show.
1: Was Kelly LeBrock in it?
0: No.
1: Oh, okay. I'm trying to.
0: It was that one, Sylvia Crystal. She was in all those softcore, you know.
1: Yeah.
0: Yeah. That one was running on HBO for months back in the day.
1: Pause it. No.
0: You can't. There was no pause.
1: Dang.
0: No. Nope. And no one had a Polaroid either to take the pictures. No. Yeah. There's none of that.
1: None of that.
0: Yes. Man, there's a bunch of honorable mentions that we haven't had a chance to get to yet. I said it's every time Robin's got to do this thing and he takes his shirt off in the studio. Golly. Is that going to make the video on social media? Oh, boy. Yeah. You got to watch out for that. We'll get to some more honorable mentions. And we got a couple of news updates and the Scott Robbins trifecta all coming up right here.

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1: From the Davis Oil Company studios, this is Markley Van Camp and Robbins on WKBK. The Markley Van Camp and Robbins Show, Jamie Markley, David Van Camp, Scott Robbins. Got the Robbins trifecta coming up in just a few. Some holdover, some honorable mentions from our Friday Five.
2: Yep.
1: Hotter heat songs. A news update, David Van Camp.
3: I got a couple here. One is First Lady Dr. Jill Biden talking about Joe's cancer diagnosis, which for a lot of us, I know there were some liberals who were trying to like do the straw man thing and saying like, oh, we're mad at him for having cancer. No, it's just kind of unbelievable that given his past medical history, they would not have been keeping an eye out for this, and it would have progressed to that stage to where I cannot be convinced that they didn't know about this.
1: I'm with you.
3: But First Lady Dr. Jill Biden was asked about it as part of this interview that's going to be airing on CBS.
4: I can remember getting the diagnosis, and it was shocking.
5: Do you think that someone, when he was in the White House, should have discovered it, given him a test?
4: Well, you know, the doctor said that according to the American Urological Association, that men over 70 don't need a PSA, a blood test anymore, because it's a slow growing cancer. I have to say, Rita, I do feel we had amazing care in the White House, but somehow that was missed.
2: Well, didn't he have stage 4? Didn't we hear that?
3: Yeah, it was late stage, and
2: yeah.
3: Every urologist, and there were a lot of people on even mainstream media, they were trying to be gentle about it, but also saying BS.
1: Because we had clips of doctors saying BS.
3: Yeah. Because I mean, they said he had previous scare with mm-hmm. his prostate. And so they would have, yes, generally over the age of 70 or whatever, they don't do the routine test because you can get a false positive. There's a higher likelihood for that, and then you don't want to sign up for unnecessary tests, more invasive tests.
2: Mm-hmm.
3: But with him, and you know, he's the president and was running for a second term, they would have been keeping an eye out for that.
1: You would think, at the least.
2: Mm-hmm.
1: Okay. Well, I wonder what else is going to be in this interview.
3: I know it's going to be interesting.
1: No kidding.
3: Maybe those are the best two clips. I have no idea, because seems like they would want to promote as much as they could ahead of time. But the other thing that I had, I saw this yesterday. We didn't have time to get to it.
1: Yeah.
3: It's been 6 years since the pandemic started. A lot of people who went remote are going back to work. Well, in California, the order has been given for the state's 90,000 state attorneys and administrative law judges to go back into the office for 4 days a week. Currently, they have to be in office 2 days a week. But they're saying, okay, we got to start getting people back in the office. So now it's a four-day in-office work week. They don't want to go back, though. The union is suing the state, saying no, because under the California Environmental Quality Act, the state has to first look at the environmental impact before ordering this because of the carbon emissions from 90,000 people commuting.
1: And that's hilarious.
3: Wow. The thing is under this law, which has been, I mean, just a catastrophe for building in the state, mm-hmm. under this law, they're technically right.
1: Yeah. Like, you care about the environment,
3: yeah,
1: right?
3: Yeah.
1: Now, for most people that I know that were either working remote or still are at some level, nobody wanted to go back.
3: Mm-hmm.
1: It's anecdotal, but... And... You know, the thought was, you're getting the same amount done. Now, I know you would look mm-hmm. at managers saying, the workload was not the same. Mm-hmm. We were not getting as much. I know you never liked it, Scott. We used to have a lot of fun with that.
2: I don't know. I just think there's a whole lot of room for screwing around when you're home.
1: Yeah. Well, it depends. If the job is a results-based business where you just have to put up numbers.
2: Yeah.
1: If you're putting up the numbers...
2: I suppose.
6: But sometimes it's like, well, but we like camaraderie, and you might be putting up numbers, but you can also help, you know,
2: team building,
6: Jim Bob down the road there to get his numbers up, whatever. So
2: I get it. I mean, I did a radio show from home for a while.
6: Yeah.
2: And I didn't like it. It was okay, but I didn't like it because it was hard to concentrate.
6: Whatever. So
2: I get it. I mean, I did a radio show from home for a while.
6: Yeah.
2: And I didn't like it. It was okay, but I didn't like it because it was hard to concentrate. There's just so many distractions, for me anyway.
6: Cats.
2: Cats are two of them, yeah.

0: hearing it from people inside the administration, that the Trump administration is indeed soliciting advice about how to tell the public that we're not alone. There are consultations taking place with spiritual leaders. I'm now able to confirm that.
1: Yeah, and some of that talk that came out earlier was a load of BS. Not quite what they were saying.
2: Right.
1: So, again, I think a lot of people are waiting for some serious, solid proof of something. It just has not happened yet. So we'll see. Meanwhile, Friday 5 was hot or heat because it's Heat Awareness Day?
3: Yes.
1: Okay. We had Van Halen, Foreigner, Glenn Frey, Rod Stewart, Asia. That was the top five. And then a bunch of honorable mentions. Buster Poindexter. Hot, hot, hot. Don't know what happened to the file. There was Kiss. There was Led Zeppelin. Oh, we played Nelly for Scott. Started to disrobe.
2: It was
1: there
2: great.
1: Were others that we didn't have a chance to get to yet. And of course,
4: drop
1: you had.
4: It like it's hot. Drop it like it's hot.
1: There was
4: drop
1: Snoop Dogg.
4: Like when the pigs try to get it. Park it like it's hot. Park it like it's hot. Park it like
1: Scott
4: it's hot.
1: Scott will be singing that now the rest of the day.
4: Pop it like it's hot.
1: Another song that you would have played as a current on Top 40 radio. And this was rock radio, too,
5: some
1: Scott.
5: Like it's hot. Oh, yeah. Some sweat when the heat is on.
1: I like that song.
2: Late great Robert Palmer on vocals.
1: Yeah. And the Duran Duran guys, they were the power station.
2: Yeah.
1: And then Robert Palmer left the band before they could tour.
2: Yeah.
1: Gone.
2: He had solo stuff to take care of.
1: You know, his career was kind of in the toilet, and then that brought it back, and then he had the big blow up, Addicted to Love and all that stuff.
2: Addicted to Love, Simply Irresistible.
1: Yeah.
2: Those are big records.
1: Oh, yeah.
2: I like him a lot. I mean, Double Fun is one of my favorite albums. That
1: yeah.
2: is.
1: Well, and another artist you love.
2: No, I don't.
1: Lover Boy.
2: No.
1: The big hit. You played that one.
2: My top 40 days is Lover Stiff.
1: Yeah. You didn't like a bunch.
2: No.
1: So you played that. You also played this.
2: Yes, I did. A couples only.
1: Cool in the Gang.
2: Oh, yeah.
1: And then you would play this back home. After Hours.
2: Yeah. It was an After Hours special.
1: Yeah. Just for only the ladies.
2: Just the light of the stereo was the only thing you could see.
1: Yeah.
2: Mm-hmm.
1: Oh, boy.
2: Yeah.
1: Did you play this, too? Billy Idol?
2: Yeah, probably. It was a pretty big hit.
1: Yeah. Figured that. You were out of top 40 by this time, but you probably wish you would have played it.
2: Yeah, I didn't play this.
1: Katy Perry.
2: I like this song, though.
1: Yeah. And I'm sure that you didn't play Motley Crue's Red Hot.
2: No.
1: No, probably not.
2: No.
1: Or AC/DC's. Didn't play that either. That's too bad.
2: Golly, that sounds like 20 other AC/DC songs.
3: No, because they were playing on the upbeat, okay?
2: Okay.
1: And you know, it's a song. It's one of those things where you hear it, people go, oh, I know that song, but they could never tell you who it was.

0: big amphitheater there, but I was not in there. I was at the river with my son, and I start hearing this band doing like a sound check performance, and I'm like, wait a minute, that's Turnpike Troubadours. And I look up at the marquee, they're playing tonight. I got like a private show. It was awesome.
1: That's so cool.
2: That's used as an ad on a very popular summertime bar.
1: Yeah.
2: Yeah. And that's why I heard it the first time. I'm like, I like that. Who is that?
1: Well, if you went back like 10 years for the St. Louis Cardinals, Matt Carpenter, that was his walk-up song. So if you watched the game, you'd hear it like four times. At least that hook.
2: Oh, the hook's great.
1: Oh, it's fantastic. All right, you ready for your big three? Here we go.
3: Are you ready?
4: One, two.
3: It's the three most important news stories of the day.
5: I hit the trifecta.
3: Well, at least according to Scott Robbins. It's the trifecta on the Markley, Van Camp, and Robbins Show.
1: I know, we're running late, Casey. My bad. That's my bad.
2: Hey,
1: fine.
2: Hey.
6: I'm Casey Kasem.
2: Well, yes. You got no right to be talking like that.
6: I'm ready.
2: Fine.
6: Three.
0: Number three, another one gone on 60 Minutes. They're really cleaning house right now.
2: Oh, Cheryl Atkinson got the boot?

0: Alfonsi.
1: Alfonsi.
2: Yeah.
3: How's she been?
1: Yeah, right.
0: Okay.
1: That's Alfonsi. I'm sorry. And now Cecilia Vega gets the boot.
3: Who did?
1: Cecilia Vega, 60 Minutes correspondent.
3: Hmm.
1: She's accusing now CBS News of censorship.
4: She threw a fit.
1: Saying she fears for the future of the network after she was fired by Barry Weiss.
4: Give it up.
1: She said on her blistering note and way out the door, she said she's claiming the network's leadership in recent months, meaning Barry Weiss, has attempted to insert political bias into our stories on 60 Minutes.
0: That's funny.
1: Yeah, they're doing it now because we didn't do it before.
0: Right.
1: It was straight down the middle.
0: Yeah.
1: We won awards.
0: Mm-hmm.
1: You bet.
5: Now, on with the countdown.
3: Scott Robbins, right back, the top three of the day up to number
5: two.
0: Number two, Google engineer and Polymarket.
1: Yeah, a longtime Google security engineer has been accused of using confidential company data to place illicit Polymarket bets that won him $1.2 million.
0: Wow.
1: Now, what he would do is he would see what the big searches are coming up before it was released, like hours before it was released to the general public.
0: Yeah.
1: And then he would bet on it.
0: Because you could bet on that.
1: And he kept winning, but he had the inside information. So they finally tracked him down. And a lot of it had to do with that rapper, that David guy. He's got the four by his name or whatever.
0: Oh, the person that had like the underage girl's body in his trunk or whatever. Yeah.
1: That he saw that this was going to be the most searched musician. Mm-hmm. Right? So the dude throws money at it and wins a lot of money and kept doing it over and over again with different things.
4: I've been lucky.
1: They finally caught on. Well, Casey.
3: Yeah.
5: The countdown doesn't stop till we reach the top.
0: That's a wild story.
1: Yeah, I know, isn't it? I mean, it's everything is so vulnerable to this Polymarket
0: but
1: stuff.
0: You can't get greedy on that.
1: No, you can't. Right.
3: Scott Robbins, trifecta, top three of the day.
5: And finally, one.
0: Number one, a 14-year-old wins the National Spelling Bee.
1: Shire Parika from California won the Scripps National Spelling Bee contest yesterday. He won the final round spell off after correctly spelling the word bromocryptine. Bromocryptine or teen. I'm not sure which. Anybody want to take a crack at that one?
3: Well, once you know how to pronounce it, maybe we'll take a crack at it.
0: It's a chemical compound.
1: Yes. Thank you, David. I can't use it in a sentence, but anyway. But it's spelled B-R-O-M-O-C-R-I-P-T-I-N-E. And he got it. He took part in a total of 18 regular rounds during the spelling bee and won the whole dang thing. $50,000, by the way, is the prize.
3: That's pretty good.
1: Winning the spelling bee.
3: Did you ever win any spelling bees?
1: No, I was out early in the spelling bees.
3: Would you be shocked to know that I won it in fifth grade?
1: I would not, actually.
3: Oh, just from memorization stuff?
1: Yeah.
3: Times and things like that.
1: Yeah, because you do weird stuff like that, yeah.
3: You call it weird.
1: Well, it's a gift. I know that. It can be used for evil, but no.
0: This is a class of medications called dopamine receptor agonists, and it is used to treat certain menstrual problems in women and stops milk production in men.
1: That's what the word means?
0: Yes.
1: Oh, my
0: It's
1: gosh.
0: A medication.
1: Wow.
0: Wow.
1: Well,
3: the things you learn.
5: And there you have it.
3: Yes, the Scott Robbins trifecta.
1: Did you go down the list to memorize the words, though? I mean,
3: yeah,
1: I worked
3: on it for a while. Yeah, you knew what words were a possibility. There were a lot of words.
1: There were a lot.
3: Yeah. And then I went to the county and got smoked. Yeah, shocking. Okay. Oh, my gosh. Dude started tearing his own house down with an excavator. Nimrod's in the news and the news update coming up.

0: Why'd I go to the doctor? 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
0: Well, this has come to my attention. An umpire for NCAA college softball, and the way that he or she, I think a she, calls strikes and outs is...
3: Bell is frozen here. Whoa! Vocal strike. And now a strike.
2: Robbins is very disturbed. Oh, we got to go to
1: the exits.
2: Yeah, you're not liking that.
4: When the going gets tough.
5: Damn it, this is too hard.
4: The dumb get dumber.
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5: I love the poorly educated.
2: All right. Nimrods in the News. We go to Pennsylvania. It's 48-year-old guy, Eric Hirschwah. Talk about home wrecker. Yeah. He's been boozing all night. He gets home. The wife says, marriage is over. We're done. Okay? He's yelling, whatever. Well, if it's over, I'm tearing the house down. He wasn't joking. He went outside, climbed into an excavator, and started tearing the house down.
1: Oh, my gosh.
2: His wife and two daughters still inside. They're calling 911. They show up. He did significant damage to the place. No one was hurt. But, yeah, he's in a whole lot of trouble. And that's Nimrod's in the News.
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6: I'm Dave Packer. For now, no one can get paid from a controversial pool of money launched by the Justice Department last week.
15: A federal judge in Virginia on Friday ordered a temporary freeze on any payments from the Trump administration out of the $1.8 billion so-called anti-weaponization fund, as the judge considers arguments in a lawsuit brought by a former January 6th prosecutor to block the fund permanently. The order from District Judge Leonie Brinkema specifically bars the administration, quote, from taking any further action pursuant to the creation or operation of the anti-weaponization fund.
6: ABC's Alex Mallon. The lead prosecutor in the federal case against former FBI Director James Comey, stemming from him posting seashells online, which the department claims was a threat against President Trump, withdrawing from the case, replaced by another prosecutor, no explanation from the Justice Department. There is a meeting in the Situation Room today about a possible ceasefire extension with Iran, but President Trump has yet to announce any decision. ABC's Ian Pannell is in Tel Aviv.
16: We've seen this process really not just over the last few days, but the last few weeks of slowly inching towards some kind of interim agreement to extend the ceasefire and possibly lift some of the restrictions in the Strait of Hormuz. But some of those key sticking points, like Iran's nuclear program, remain. That was one of the reasons stated for going to war in the first place.
6: Another victim pulled from the chemical tank rupture at a Washington State paper mill.
17: Our entry crews have recovered a seventh individual from the scene.
6: Longview Fire Chief Brad Hanning, it's believed 11 workers were killed in the disaster. Questions surround a deadly apartment complex explosion and fire in Dallas. Fire crews were responding to a gas leak in the building when it blew. Chief Justin Ball of Dallas Fire Rescue.
18: They were setting up to evacuate, and when they show up on the scene, they don't know what to expect. I mean, they get gas leak, but there's gas leaks all over the city at any given time.
6: Three people died in the explosion. You're listening to ABC News.
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6: Rescuers in Laos have pulled to safety one of the villagers trapped in a cave. 4 others have been located alive but still need to be freed.
23: This is an extremely delicate operation. Each person will have to be brought to the surface one by one. 6 additional divers have arrived to help with this rescue mission, and we're told that they needed thinner divers to reach the area where all of this is unfolding. So it does give you a sense of the terrain and how difficult this mission is.
6: ABC's Marcus Moore, a California woman dubbed the Party Mom, is headed to prison.
24: 52-year-old Shannon O'Connor hosted parties for her son and his friends beginning in 2020. Prosecutors say she bought teenage attendees alcohol and condoms and encouraged sex at the parties. Most of the attendees were 14 and 15 years old. Among dozens of charges was child endangerment. Patty is a parent and says you'd never think of a mom running sex parties like these.
25: You don't know what a pedophile looks like. It could be a mom.
24: O'Connor claims the teens just wanted to socialize and needed any outlet possible during the pandemic. Alex Stone, ABC News.
6: A former Arcadia, California mayor, Ellen Wang, has entered a guilty plea to acting as an illegal agent of the Chinese government by sharing articles favorable to Beijing. Milwaukee reliever Abner Uribe has been handed a 1-game suspension and a fine for an inappropriate action towards a St. Louis dugout this week. He apologized. Dave Packer, ABC News.
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4: Officials, we'll get to all that next hour as well. But this first hour, let's start off with Iran, because that has dominated the conversation all week. This weekend, President Trump said they were within hours of agreeing to some type of ceasefire, or some type of extended memorandum of understanding. President Trump was waiting just to sign off on it. Well, now it's Friday night, and still no word on what President Trump wants to do. To talk about it is fast becoming our go-to, a retired U.S. Marine Corps intelligence officer and our former deputy director for intelligence for the Joint Chiefs of Staff. He's now a director of government relations and for the National Intelligence Community at Coastal Carolina University. It's a long title, and it should be. Mark Chandler, welcome back to America at Night.
5: McGraw, thanks for having me back. I appreciate it.
4: So let's talk about today. It seems like President Trump had a long meeting at the White House, signaled on social media that he was getting ready to make a decision, almost apprentice-esque type of waiting for the final moments, and apparently no decision today. What are we to make of this? We're waiting a week. Everyone's agreed to it. President Trump hasn't signed off on it. Read the tea leaves for me. What does all this mean?
5: Well, today's meeting, you know, in the Situation Room, he brought all the senior leaders together. He looked at, I believe, military options and seeing what we could do and what that would push forward. Then he looked at the diplomatic track and see, you know, how far can we get Iran to go on this deal? He has to understand right now, and I think his advisors, or at least I hope his advisors, are telling him, you cannot trust Iran. You need to get everything you can in this deal up front, or risk the chance of Iran not following through on any part of the deal. And so I think that's what they're weighing. How much pressure can they put on them? How much can they get out of Iran now versus what they're going to get as Iran stalls their way through the next 60 days? It's a dilemma right now. Do you return to military operations, or do you take what you can get right now in a diplomatic agreement?
4: Because once you open up the strait, then you lose all your leverage, right?
5: Iran knows that. As soon as they open that strait, all this leverage that actually got them to this point and still gives Iran that advantage, as soon as they open that strait, then they're going to lose part of the leverage they had over the West and over the United States. Conversely, though, when you look at lifting the blockade, the U.S. loses the advantage it has, because now Iran can get that oil out and they can start trading again. And so that it kind of opens it up and loses leverage for both sides.
4: If we can't trust him in 60 days, why can we trust him now with this agreement, whatever it ends up being?
5: You know, McGraw, I've got to tell you, Iran is one of the challenges that I followed throughout most of my career, at least the last 20 years of it. And following it very closely and looking at what they have done for 47 years, Iran cannot be trusted at all to do anything that will not be in Iran's favor. Or let me rephrase that, not be in the Islamic regime's favor. And so everything that they've done through negotiations, through setting up their proxies in the entire Middle East, has all been to further Iran's goal to control the entire Middle East or influence the entire Middle East. They still have the desire to spread something they call the Shia Crescent, which is Iranian Shia control from the Mediterranean Sea all the way over to the tip of the Arabian Peninsula. So when you look at that, that's what Iran's objectives are, and they'll achieve it through whatever means they need. And if it's lying to get this deal 60 days down the road, or let me

0: just say 50 days down the road and then renege on it, or say they need more time, that's what they're going to do.
1: So this putting off, I understand trying to negotiate, you know, how you're going to measure the nuclear material and who's going to get it and who's the third party and all that type of stuff. I understand that takes weeks and months to sort of negotiate. But if they, as we say, give up the leverage and open up the strait, what incentive would it be for Iran to sort of hand over the nuclear material and or allow inspectors in to go and look under every nook and cranny to make sure we got it all?
0: I think that they can say they're going to allow those inspectors in. Even though we had the JCPOA from the Obama administration, they still were deceiving the inspectors that would go in. We know for a fact they were hiding certain elements of their program. The inspectors came across certain elements that were, we knew there was nuclear activity at a certain site just because of the dust, if you will, in that site that was never declared. So even open it up, they're not going to be truly open. Now, what they'll do is they'll drag this along, and nuclear weapon development and enriched uranium is such a complex situation and environment to understand. Did we get all of it back there in Midnight Hammer last year? Have we sealed it up since we started operations this year? Iran actually told us in the negotiations before we started operations in February that they had enough enriched uranium for 11 nuclear bombs. They admitted that to our negotiators. So that's a pressure that they were applying. But did we get it all? That's something that the intelligence community, and I know personally, we would be looking for to understand, is it all trapped under Isfahan and the Natanz Mountains? Or did they get a couple of hundred pounds out of there before the attack started, and where is that? That's going to be the critical, can you find it all? And that's a very complex and time-consuming operation.
1: And that is there any way to find that answer unless they allow us unfettered access to go and look?
0: No, there is not. We have certain collection capabilities that can get us in the general vicinity. But as I said, when we had IAEA inspectors, and that's the UN's nuclear watchdog agency, when they were in country, Iran very much controlled where they went and what they would look for. But we also monitored through intelligence means and saw activity in another part of the country. We would have to scan that entire country and look at known and even some unknown hide sites that they could have taken some of that enriched uranium that we have no idea where it could be. So this would be a significant intelligence effort to locate it. And a lot of what you're going to be able to do is to have to get on the ground and do it. And will Iran allow complete, unfettered, unnoticed access to any site we want? And they haven't yet. And I don't know if they will going forward.
1: Let's talk military options that's laid out for the president. How much of him trying to figure it out is there's not much left to bomb, and how much more damage can we do if it's already been destroyed?
0: Well, that's kind of a, I hate to say pet peeve, but I will anyway. You know, we in the military, and I'll go back to that, words have meaning for us. So if you tell me to destroy something, I can destroy a building. But I can't destroy an entire military. And politicians and policymakers like to throw those terms around, but they have a precise meaning in the military. So, no, we have severely degraded their military capability, but we have not destroyed it. They probably have, I would estimate, a minimum of 1,000 ballistic missiles and maybe 1,500 to 2,000 of those attack drones. So they have an offensive capability that if we do strike them, and I don't want this to be a shock to anybody, you're going to see a significant counterattack from Iran against U.S. bases, Israel, and our Gulf allies. It won't be as sustained as early on in the campaign because we have depleted it and degraded their capability, but it will be a significant shock to everybody's system when you hear all the words that are coming out of Washington and Tel Aviv right now. So keep that in context. We probably, in about 3 weeks ago, the CENTCOM commander went to Washington and probably presented what I would call an escalation ladder to the president. Mr. President, we can take out this set of targets, and it doesn't raise the escalation that much. Or we can go full bore, go after the leadership, which we need to probably cut down a few more levels of the Islamic regime's leadership before we get to somebody that might be reasonable. And then we can go after the missile sites, the remaining IRGC boats locations, and some of their drone sites. Iran's already tried to replenish some of that. They're digging some of their stuff out. So it would, we could escalate up to what you saw early on in the campaign, or we can hit selected targets to send a message.
1: How much of the Arab countries in the region are lobbying the president saying, man, if you go in, we take the brunt of this force, and we'd much rather have you cut a deal?
0: I think the Arab states in the region want a deal more than they want to see themselves attacked again. You know, they're bearing the brunt, if you will, of some of the economic impact of this by not being able to get oil out of there. I'm not going to say that they're suffering economically. They're all very well off. You know, they've got deep pockets within the region. But for the future aspects and going forward, their oil infrastructure, gas infrastructure, Iran took the gloves off. And when they couldn't attack the United States one-on-one militarily, so they went asymmetrically at these allies we have. So those allies don't want their bread and butter, which is the oil and gas infrastructure, damaged. And so that's, they're pushing hard for a deal. They're ready to accept Iran and deal with that devil they know, then face the brunt of counterattacks should the U.S. go ahead and reinitiate hostilities.
1: As we've been waiting now 5 or 6 days for President Trump to make a decision on this memorandum of understanding, it seems Israel has stepped up attacks on Lebanon. Can we assume they're trying to get as much in before President Trump cuts a deal?
0: McGraw, I think you hit the nail on the head right there, because, yes, Lebanon will be part of any deal that goes forward between the United States and Iran. And so what Israel wants to do is two things. One, take out as much of the Lebanese Hezbollah leadership as they can, and they've actually started a ground campaign where they've started moving forces further north in southern Lebanon to establish a deeper buffer zone to try to protect northern Israel. So they're going to grab as much as they can every minute that they can before a ceasefire is initiated, that the United States is going to pressure Israel to say, you have to stop attacking Hezbollah. But of course, Hezbollah would have to stop attacking Israel. So that's, I think you'll still see skirmishes over there, but not to the degree that you're seeing in the last couple of days with Israel trying to get everything they can before a ceasefire is implemented.
1: Mark Chandler is with us for a few more minutes, a retired U.S. Marine Corps intelligence officer. He was Deputy Director for Intelligence for the Joint Chiefs of Staff. President Trump floated the idea of these Arab countries joining the Abraham Accords. Put that into perspective for me. What did that mean?
0: Well, you know, if we go back to 2020, one of the greatest diplomatic achievements was the signing of the Abraham Accords, when you got Bahrain and the United Arab Emirates to agree to terms, non-aggression terms, and basically a peace and relationship with Israel. And now we've been trying for years, although the intervening administration, the Biden administration, didn't push it as hard, trying to get all the Arab states to do a non-aggression pact and reach this deal called the Abraham Accords with Israel. That's the harder part. Saudi Arabia, Oman, Qatar, they don't want to reach that deal. So I think that push, while it might have been a lot of pressure, I can guarantee you there's a lot of resistance coming out of those three countries. As a matter of fact, I've heard inklings in the last couple of days that Turkey, Qatar, and Saudi Arabia may be looking at a separate alliance, if you will, that necessarily might counter Iran, but more importantly, doesn't agree to go in any kind of agreement with Israel. So that could have backfired on the president a little bit. We'll just have to see. If they do agree to that, I don't think you're going to see anything signed in the near future.
1: Mark Chandler, you've been on the show a couple of times, and at the end of each interview, I am amazed at how much great information you have and how you can explain it to us. Retired U.S. Marine Corps intelligence officer, former deputy director of intelligence for the Joint Chiefs of Staff. Keep your phone on. We reserve the right to call you back at any time. Mark Chandler, thank you very much for your insight. Have a good night.
0: You too, McGraw. Thank you very much.
1: You got it. Mark Chandler, also now the director of government relations for the National Intelligence Community at Coastal Carolina University. That's about as good as it gets, and I watch and hear everything. Mark Chandler, a great resource for us. Very, very, very good deciphering, right? Very, very good intel on what exactly is going on and what the president is weighing as he waits, I guess, another day, and we all wait to see what he decides. America at Night, back in a moment.
2: America at Night with McGraw-Milhaven, where the nation comes to talk.
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5: All right, coming up in just a couple of minutes, we're going to do a deep dive with a former senior CIA officer and try and figure out how a CIA officer can smuggle gold bars down his pants and millions of dollars in his socks. How about this story? It's got everybody scratching their heads. How is this evenly possible? Also, he was supposed to have a background check, and they never really checked his background. Some pretty shoddy work going on, so we're going to find out more about that. And then next hour, there is, believe it or not, we've heard of Comic-Con, right, which is a convention of comics, and they've had all sorts of other cons. Well, now there is a Crime-Con. It's being held in Vegas, and there are thousands and thousands. I talked to somebody today. They think there's upwards of over 10,000 people who flocked to Las Vegas for Crime-Con. Yeah. And it is, we'll find out what the deal is. And it's got reporters, and it's got podcasters, and it's got police and law enforcement of every shape and size. And we're going to find out about the true crime, Crime-Con, that's going on in Las Vegas. Also, the text message for our BBQ recipe, for our rib recipe, is going bonkers. We're going to text out the recipe, my rib recipe, on Monday. If you would like a copy of that rib recipe, just text barbecue to 1-844-2-McGraw, 1-844-262-4729. Text barbecue to 1-844-2-McGraw, and then Alex will send you a link. You register for the link, and then we'll send you the barbecue recipe on Monday. Man, we are signing up people like crazy. Good to hear. We'll be spreading barbecue cheer all over the country. Stay right there. We are just getting started. America at Night, back in a moment.
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0: 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I've been surfing here since I was a kid. Now, seeing my grandson out on the water, it means everything to me. Watching him and taking in the blue waves, the sea breeze, the blurry horizon.
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3: Our Miss Brooks, starring Eve Arden. 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

0: little ahead of my story. 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
9: Well, the former senior executive service level CIA officer named David Rush has been accused of stealing $40 million in gold bars at his Virginia home, and he has also apparently been stashing nearly $2 million in cash and foreign currency, as well as 35 luxury Rolex watches. How in the world is this possible? News Nation's national security contributor and former CIA staff operations officer and FBI special agent, Tracy Wadler. Tracy, welcome back to America at Night.
10: Thank you so much for having me, McGraw.
9: I didn't even know that the CIA had gold bars.
10: The CIA has different types of ways that they pay the people that work for us, essentially, you know, in other countries that give us secrets and those kinds of things. They're paid in many different ways. I can't go into, obviously, a lot of detail about it, but it's not surprising to me. It's surprising to

0: volume, I think, to me.
1: I can only imagine the chatter between you and your fellow CIA officer friends and former CIA friends. You guys must be just gobsmacked at this story.
0: Yeah, you know, I was actually talking to one of my friends earlier today, and I think both of us are just, we're kind of speechless, I guess. And it's not really even just, obviously, the gold bars and the cash and the Rolexes is horrible. But the fact that he made it even through that initial security process is also a bit mind-blowing to me, and makes me wonder who else maybe got through this process. This means he falsified college transcripts. I mean, it just goes so much bigger than just that.
1: Yeah, let's talk about that for a second, because he's not necessarily charged with stealing the gold bars or the money yet. He is charged. He is charged with actually, I guess, lying and fabricating his background. He said he graduated from Clemson. He said he graduated from RPI. He falsely claimed to be a Navy pilot. He also claimed that he was a Navy reserve captain. He apparently collected 70 some odd thousand dollars in fraudulent military pay. This is a Hollywood movie. How does one get that far lying that much?
0: Yeah, I think that's what we were the most surprised about. Really, the charge against him, at least right now, the FBI did say that they're investigating more, and I suspect, I'm just hypothesizing, that they will add more charges, obviously. But right now, it's just theft of public funds, which is essentially him embellishing his resume. And as a result of that embellishment, he was receiving promotion. So, you know, at the CIA, if you get a master's degree, then you might get a bump in pay, right? If you get a PhD, you might get a bump in pay. And because of those things that he was putting on his resume, he was getting more pay. And what's crazy is when I think about my initial offer of employment, it was actually conditional upon me graduating college. People came to my college to check me out, to check my university out. They talked to my friends. They talked to my friends of my parents' friends. And so did they just not do an investigation at all? That's what I'm just completely shocked by.
1: Do we know how they caught him?
0: I don't. They don't know yet. Again, I can obviously give you my best guess, given, you know, the work that I did within the agency. It looks like he was acquiring particularly the gold bars between November of 25 to March of 26. I believe that sent up finally a red flag to someone at the agency. And I think they investigated that. I think they allowed it to go on to see maybe who else he was talking to or who else could have been involved in this.
1: That's interesting. And then because there's obviously some type of accounting or some type of budgeting, yes, or accounting that somebody said, hey, where are all these gold bars going?
0: Yes, that's correct. So, you know, if you need that currency or cash, there is a whole process that we have to go through. You don't just, you know, walk up to someone and ask them for that. And I believe that this probably started then. But again, that's just my best guess.
1: Yeah. And apparently, I mean, do we know how he got the gold bars out of the office? Did he put it in his pants? Did he put it in his socks? Was there a briefcase involved? Do we have any idea?
0: We don't. I believe, because it said that, you know, they kind of said that they alluded to the fact that he went under scrutiny when he started asking for them. And so I think he took them over the course of, what, that's 4 or 5 months-ish. And I think he took them out little by little with the permission probably of the CIA. Most likely took them out, obviously, in some kind of a locked, you know, briefcase or a safe.
1: Yeah, you sort of alluded to this before, Tracy, but what are the odds of other people involved or helping him do some of these things?
0: You know, it's interesting. I was talking about that last night, and I have to wonder if he had help. And this is going all the way back to 2009, right, when he first got that employment. And in my opinion, how to have fabricated transcripts. Did someone help him do that? Did he ask people to lie for him to even get this job? Will this investigation go back, what, 17-ish years at this point, to see if who would have been complicit along the way?
1: Yeah. We mentioned the gold bars. We mentioned the cash. The luxury watches is also another interesting thing. Not to divulge too much information, but I guess if it's a value, you guys can use it for all sorts of reasons, right?
0: Yes, yes. And again, I'm not trying to be rude or cagey
1: or anything like that. Yeah,
0: I don't want to get in trouble. But yes, there are different methods of payment. So when I saw that, you know, the Rolex, all of that, I wasn't surprised. Yes, yes. And again, I'm not trying to be rude or cagey or anything like that.
1: Yeah,
0: I don't want to get in trouble. But yes, there are different methods.

0: a logical explanation for all of this, but I really can't. I mean, that's the truth of this. The fact that it wasn't in his home, what that tells me is that his family may not have known what he was doing. Whereas, like we saw in, I guess, Robert Hansen, if you want to use that as an example, he was bringing the diamonds home and there were questions in terms of what his wife knew. And so I wonder if he was doing that on purpose.
1: Yeah, no, that's look, we certainly respect you. And we don't want to get anybody in trouble, but that's the absurdity of this story. You just, right? You talk to the experts, and you being a CIA person is scratching your head. The things you had to do to stay in compliance, I'm sure you could write a book about all this crazy, silly things you had to do. And this guy's walking around with $40 million in gold bars.
0: You know, the funny thing that you mentioned is I did write a book all about my experience and all about the whole background process. And most people, they're not surprised by it. And I would say the vast majority of individuals who have, you know, reached out to me about this have all said, who have gone through this process, how shocked that they are. And I do understand there is a backlog, right, in terms of this background check process. It is arduous. It is tedious. And I get that. But this is not just missing one foreign contact, right? This is missing the entirety of this person's education. And I think that's the part I'm having issues with. And I do wonder, are they going to have to go back now and do audits based on, you know, whomever this person was or persons that helped clear him through the process? Do they have to go back now and see who else this person cleared? And did they do this purposely? Or, you know, is there a malicious actor at play? And that's concerning to me.
1: Yeah. And, you know, you mentioned some of these other spies that have gone for years and undetected, and nobody wants to be embarrassed, right? These are intelligence agencies, right? They're the best of the best, and, you know, and no one's perfect. But I mean, it just goes to show you the cunningness of some of these bad guys. And sometimes how hard it is to find them all. Sometimes it is hard to find some of these people who, you know, have these diabolical minds. And I guess, Tracy, the point is he probably wouldn't have gotten caught, but he was ultimately what brings these people down is the ultimate greed, right? They always go too far.
0: Yeah, and I think it's interesting that you say that. And I think that's maybe why so many of us are having a hard time with this one. Because if we look at, I guess, maybe Aldrich Ames, for example, who's kind of another infamous spy, if you will. And so he, in a way, all of his education checked out. He really was who he said he was. The way he was caught was because there weren't audits done of our CIA people's finances at the time. And so that's why it went on for so long. With this individual, he should have been caught right at the get-go. It is very easy to validate whether or not someone actually went to a school. And I think that's where a lot of us are really sort of scratching our heads. I'm not obviously excusing the fact that some of these individuals went undetected for so long, but in a way, I somewhat understand how they made it through the security clearance process.
1: Crazy stuff. Tracy, what's the name of your book?
0: Oh, The Unexpected Spy.
1: Oh, The Unexpected Spy, yeah. And we can get that where all fine books are sold?
0: Yes, you could get that at Amazon, wherever.
1: There you go. All right. She is a national security contributor for News Nation. She's also a former CIA staff operations officer and FBI special agent. I have to ask you, Tracy, do you have any stolen gold bars from the CIA in your storage locker?
0: You know what? I am so sorry. I do not. Do not.
1: Any Rolexes that we know of?
0: No. That would be nice, but no.
1: All right, fair. I just thought I'd ask while I had you.
0: Tracy, you are always welcome to ask.
1: Tracy Walder, News Nation National Security Contributor. Thank you very much for joining us. Be safe. We'll talk to you soon.
0: Thank you so much.
1: You got it. News Nation's National Security Contributor, Tracy Walder. This story is a head scratcher. This guy is accused of stealing $40 million in gold bars. He's also accused of stealing $2 million in cash and foreign currency. He also apparently had 35 luxury watches. And if that's not enough, the FBI discovered this is what he was charged with. Now, they are saying that he's going to be charged with this other stuff come at some point down the road. But they discovered that he lied for years about graduating from Clemson and Rensselaer Polytechnic Institute, RPI.

0: He falsely claimed to be a Navy pilot. I mean, to be in the CIA and claim you were a Navy pilot and to find out you weren't a Navy pilot, I mean, what was he, Maverick? Was he Tom Cruise in Top Gun? I mean, this is nuts. And then he claimed to be a Navy reserve captain, and he collected $77,000 in military leave pay. But he was never in the military. That is, I mean, that's catch me if you can stuff, right? That's Abagnale stuff, right? Remember that wonderful story with Leo and Tom Hanks, catch me if you can? That Abagnale guy who, you know, was a pilot but was never a pilot and kept on writing checks all over the country and was like this greatest paper hanger the world's ever seen, and he just lied his way through everything. This guy is, can't wait to see the Netflix story or the Netflix series, because this one, talked to a couple of former CIA people in the last day or two, and they're all, I mean, they're laughing because it's just so absurd that this guy was able to steal all this money. It's one thing, but then to sort of, at some point they had to check his background. How do you say you graduated from Clemson when you never went to Clemson? How do you claim to be a Navy pilot and never be a Navy pilot? I mean, with this kind of background, the guy could be a talk show host. Hey, I'm kidding you. All right. we'll get to some text lines and some text messages here in a moment. 1-844-2-McGraw. 1-844-262-4729. America at Night. Back in a moment.
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1: All right, I'm going to come clean here. I could sell this thing as new technology that we demanded from our bosses. But that's not accurate. The truth is, we had no idea we could actually do this until it happened by accident. Now, what am I talking about? Starting tonight, well, I should say it's been actually in existence for ever since we started doing the show. We just didn't know we could do it. So the show airs, right? We air it live and we air it on stations all across the country. And there are some radio stations for all sorts of reasons, right? Delay, whether time zone issues or, baseball games or special events or other things, right? They delay the show and they replay it at all hours of the night. And so if we have an open phones and your radio station doesn't air the open phones live, it's awful hard to call into the show when it was recorded from 2 hours earlier, right? Well, a couple weeks ago, we accidentally found out that when you call the show and where we've finished and gone home for the night, but your station's airing it, if you call the show 1-844-2-McGraw, 1-844-262-4729, there's a voicemail message. There's an answering machine, for lack of a better word, that you can leave a message. And if you leave a message, it turns it into an MP3 and it gets sent right to us. So last night, we finally turned it on. We finally figured out how this thing works. And we turned it on. And last night is the first night we got it. It was on. It was working. And we got a couple of phone calls. So later in hour number three, we are going to start airing voicemail messages from listeners who called in. So again, another way to connect with the show. I love it. Now again, I could tell you that we demanded this from management. And I went into management and I said, this is what we're doing or else. But that wouldn't be true. We accidentally found out about this. We had no idea this was even possible until somebody called us and said, hey, you know you guys have a text message or a voice message feature. We do? So for those, we get this all the time. When are you guys on? We can't call in. Well, now when you call in after hours, you can leave a message. In fact, not only that, if it's in the middle of the day and you want to chime in, the voice message is up. So you can leave a message for the show. Now you have to know that we reserve the right to edit it in any way, shape or form for length and content and whatever else. And that you're giving us the right to use your name, which it spells out on the voicemail. But so for those of you who want to call in and comment on things, but your own station doesn't air it live, we've just solved that problem. Now you can just call in and leave a message on the voicemail, and then we will play it accordingly. So how about that? How about them apples? Yeah, sometimes it's better to be lucky than good. We just accidentally ran into that one. Also on Monday, we're going to give away the rib recipe. Now, if you would like a copy of the famous America at Night McGraw-Milhaven Blues Hog rib recipe, you have to subscribe to our text line. And what happens is every night Alex sends you a rundown, but we're going to start doing more of this stuff. We're going to start sending rib recipes, and when guests have certain things and websites and things, we can sort of send those links to you in the text message. So you have to sign up. Just text barbecue to 1-844-2-McGraw, and Alex will send you a link, and you can sign up for the rib recipe. We will hand that out and send that out on Monday. Our executive director is Alex Hinton. Our engineer tonight is Richard Good. I'm McGraw-Milhaven, and this is America at Night on Westwood One.
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8: From ABC News, I'm Dave Packer. The State Department says it's optimistic it can work things out with Kenya after
9: a Kenyan court has put a pause on the Trump administration's plan to open a 50-bed field hospital in the country for Americans exposed to the Ebola virus. The African CDC has suggested Kenya's government was pressured into housing the center. Some experts also warning that a foreign facility is a strategic mistake, saying U.S. nationals impacted by the outbreak should be brought home. Shannon Kingston, ABC News, the State Department.
8: The federal judge who oversaw President Trump's lawsuit against the IRS is now demanding answers from the president's lawyers and the DOJ over whether their settlement that created a $1.8 billion anti-weaponization fund may have amounted to an effort to intentionally deceive her. This is Friday. A judge temporarily blocked payments from that fund. ABC News legal contributor Kim Whaley.
10: This is going to stay with this lower court judge. And then when there's a final resolution, only then will the Trump administration have the ability to appeal it.
8: Despite a ceasefire.

0: Agreement that's been in place in Lebanon since mid-April. Hezbollah has continued to attack Israeli soldiers in southern Lebanon, fire projectiles at northern Israel.
1: In Lebanon, Israeli forces going on the offensive there. The ceasefire there really not adding up to very much at all. The UN are reporting something in the region of 11 children inside Lebanon are being killed or wounded every single day through military action.
0: ABC's Ian Pannell in Tel Aviv. Louisiana Friday enacted a new congressional map that could help Republicans gain one more seat in the House of Representatives. The new map eliminates one of the state's two black majority districts. Democratic Louisiana State Senator Royce Duplessis says that the map will face new legal challenges.
2: We know we're going to end up right back in court because this map is a racially gerrymandered map, no matter how they try to spin it.
0: You're listening to ABC News.
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0: A growing number of performers are pulling out of the Great American State Fair on the National Mall in Washington. Martina McBride there. Also Brett Michaels, Young MC, Morris Day, and The Time, and the Commodores have now publicly stated that they will not perform, with several alleging they were misled about the nature of the event. 3 people are confirmed dead in the Dallas apartment complex fire, including a child.
6: Nobody is missing any longer from the apartment complex after Thursday's gas explosion. Dallas Fire and Rescue Chief Justin Ball.
7: Everyone is accounted for per the resident list that we acquired from the complex.
6: The owner of the apartment building says as part of a sale of the building and one next door to it, an engineering firm was doing soil tests, and while boring, the excavation company hit a gas line. Alex Stone, ABC News.
0: The U.S. Coast Guard helped with the rescue of a 74-year-old Canadian citizen stuck on board a disabled sailing vessel hundreds of miles off the coast of Oregon. They say they kept an eye on the man while identifying a nearby cruise ship that rescued that man and who sustained an injury. Government survey data finds the cigarette smoking rate among U.S. adults fell to another all-time low last year, with just 1 in 11 Americans saying they're currently smokers. In the mid-1960s, 42% of U.S. adults were smokers. Last year, that rate was 9%. Dave Packer, ABC News.
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13: Exponentially over the last number of years, podcasters and true crime sleuths and amateur detectives as podcasters and news people, and it has exploded. So much so that this weekend in Las Vegas, there's something called Crime Con. And they're saying that it's possibly up over 10,000 people who are attending Crime Con in Las Vegas. To talk about this and true crime as a business and as a news operation is the highly acclaimed national Edward R. Murrow award-winning journalist for Dateline. He has been the news director and co-founder of EastIdahoNews.com. He now hosts Courtroom Insider on YouTube, and he has won every single award. You've seen him on CNN, Fox, ABC, CBS, Good Morning America, The Today Show, and now on News Nation. Nate Eaton. Nate, welcome to America at Night.
14: Hey, good evening. Thanks for having me.
13: So when did this Crime Con get started?
14: Crime Con started back in the late, I think 2017, 2018. It was a small gathering of people that like to come together to discuss cases, and then it's grown year after year after year. My first involvement, the first Crime Con I came to was in 2021 in Austin, and it moves different cities every year. It's been to Orlando and Nashville and Denver, and as you mentioned, this year it's in Las Vegas. And you have people from all over the place that come. I was just speaking with a bunch of women from the UK. We have people here from Australia, really all walks of life that are just interested in learning about crime, talking about crime, and trying to understand crime.
13: Do you have booths and seminars and panels and all that type of stuff?
14: There is a huge, they call it the exhibitor hall, where podcasters, content creators can go in and give out merch or talk about their books or whatnot. And then at all times throughout the 3 days, there are different sessions running. So I just finished up a session talking about the Alex Murdaugh case. And we had, there's three different sessions, and there's thousands of people in these sessions. And then there are also educational seminars about from detectives who have solved cases. There's really something for everyone with different things happening all the time.
13: There's also, from what I understand, like educational seminars on like teaching people how to be investigative journalists when it comes to true crime.
14: Yeah, yeah. In fact, I've taught some of those. And what's interesting is that the people that are intrigued by true crime often have questions or different points of view that might help investigators solve crimes. There have been people that have come here that have gone home and made it their mission to find a missing person or look up a cold case and put research and man hour into it just simply because they're passionate about it and they want justice served. You hear Crime Con and you think, oh, people are dressing up like mass murderers or they're doing all sorts of weird things like that. Those type of costumes aren't allowed here at all. It is an educational thing. It's a place for victims to come. There's several Jeffrey Epstein survivors who are here telling their story this weekend. And to talk about the cases that really are captivating people from Netflix to News Nation to everywhere else.
13: You know, it's interesting. You mentioned more or less like crowdsourcing for crime. And we all know that a lot of people want to help. And we also know that we get a lot of misinformation out there. But if these people who have the energy to do the research, who can be a little bit more educated, there certainly could be a resource for police officers and detectives who are actually on the front lines trying to solve some of these crimes.
14: Oh, absolutely. And there are a lot of law enforcement that do come here. They come here and they talk about cases that they're trying to solve or cases that they have solved. There have been, officers involved in going all the way back to O.J. Simpson. Marsha Clark was here last year, the prosecutor in that case. I spoke with her. These are people that watch these shows and then spend their time trying to trying to help solve these crimes. I will say the demographics of around 85% female. Women generally seem to be interested in true crime more than men. There are a lot of husbands who have been dragged here, or there are a lot of husbands who are interested in this type of thing. And it's just fascinating to see there will be women that plan their girls' trips around Crime Con. And, of course, if you're in Vegas, as it is this year, and they just announced it will be in Orlando next year, it's something that they can, you know, really look forward to and hopefully come and have a good time while being educated.
13: Really interesting. Okay, Nate Eaton, let's talk technology and how are they wrapping technology with true crime, whether it's AI or deep fake apps and things like that. What are you hearing?
14: It's huge. In fact, one of the main panels this year is with Chris Hansen from the To Catch a Predator. He did a whole hour today about Roblox. It's a video game program that many of our children are on that you can go on and how there are sex offenders and people on there grooming and targeting children. And he had the guy's name is Schlepp, who was a massive person on this platform who had a major following. And he set out to expose this behavior, this creepy, horrible, illegal behavior. And he got banned from Roblox. So you have that going on. You also have Authrum Technology, which uses DNA, genetic DNA, to solve cases, which is a new technology within the past 3 or 4 years. Cases are being solved now that are decades old because of this technology. And then you've got AI. You know, how do you prevent child sexually exploited material now taking on an AI component? What are police doing to go after that? And it's interesting how things change even from year to year at these different crime cons. The technology being talked about 3-4 years ago at Crime Con has advanced so much that today it might be obsolete or there's been major changes in it. So that is a big component of the convention.
13: Is there a Radio Row there or a Podcaster's Row or something?
14: Oh, absolutely. Yep. You could come out next year. You could apply to be here. There are people that do their YouTube shows from here. There's dozens of content creators that are there, those that have podcasters or podcasts or documentaries or other things like that.
13: Nate, there must be some thought given to the exploitation of criminals or victims or families. Talk about that, and how is that dealt with at CrimeCon?
14: There's a lot of thought. I mean, that is a major thing that is talked about and thought about, and how can this be tastefully done so that you're not exploiting the victims. Of course, nobody comes here without volunteering. So a lot of these victims are approached to tell their story in a sensitive manner. Maybe some of them aren't ready to go on television or do a Netflix series, but they want their story to be told. And CrimeCon is a place where you can go, and the vast majority of people here are supportive. They're loving. They want to show that people care about it. And it is kind of a fine line that you have to walk when you're telling these stories because, bloody stories and criminals do get headlines, but CrimeCon goes far beyond that, where it's more than just the headline. It's more than just talking about the most sensational news. It's getting the people who are affected by these crimes here, giving them a platform to let them share their voice and also hopefully implement change so that these crimes won't happen again, or if they do happen, there are resources available that people become knowledgeable about.
13: Nate Eaton is our guest, Edward R. Murrow, award-winning journalist. He was on Dateline. He is frequently appears on all the big ones. Every time there is an crime story that people are following, they often turn to Nate Eaton. Nate, have police sort of embraced the citizen journalist and or the crowdsourcing idea over the years? Have they come to realize that this could be a good resource for them?
14: I think so. I think they look at it most departments that would see it maybe as a double-edged sword, because you have these major crimes that suddenly hit the headlines and there's eyeballs from all over the world and there are people that genuinely want to help. But if you flood a tip line with, I think, or I'm not sure, you should look into this, 9 times out of 10, those tips aren't useful, but somebody has to read them all. In a good department, someone would read them all. But that 10th tip might be the one. And so I've spoken with multiple law enforcement officers over the years that say, even if you think it's nothing, call it in. We would rather hear it than have you doubt, oh, should I or shouldn't I? So I think that that's come a long way. It used to be the old mentality might be, we don't need your help, we've got it covered. And now the new mentality with social media and online presence is, you know what, we'll take the help where we can get it. And obviously it varies from department to department and officer to officer. But some of the cases that we hear about here at CrimeCon are solved because some citizen, I mean, Gabby Petito, the beautiful young woman who was found dead in the outside of Grand Teton Park, it was somebody driving by in a van that was aware of the case, that saw her van, that called the police. The police then went and were able to find her remains. That was because of us concerned citizens that saw it. So, yeah, I think it's something that law enforcement are learning how to deal with but are open to.
13: Nate Eaton, tell me about this show you host, Courtroom Insider.
14: So this is a program we every night we look at a different case. I'm a journalist. I'm not going to give you my opinion, but I'm going to give you the facts. So we might look at a certain case that's happening, or just the other day I had on a judge. How do judges decide their sentencing? Do they decide them right there after all the victims have spoken, or do they think about it? How do they decide what to say? I had on a couple of judges. They shared their thoughts. We'll tackle different things. Next week we'll be talking about the Alec Murdoch case, which has hit big news because he's getting a trial. Or we'll have on a criminal psychologist or someone that is the end. So it's crime themed without sensationalism, without, making something out of nothing, and just hopefully educating people on the judicial system and the criminal justice system.
13: Just thinking off the top of my head, you think true crime and, that Alex Murdoch case made national news. Nancy Guthrie was front page news for months and months and months. And that Long Island serial killer, there's been four or five different documentaries or series on him. I'm sure that Long Island serial killer is a big topic of conversation at this crime con.
14: Absolutely. Yep. I was just talking with a woman who was hosting a panel here on that, and they're waiting once they get his DNA in the CODIS, which is a national DNA database, they're waiting for that DNA to find out if he's connected to other cases across the country, including some possibly here in Las Vegas. So yes, you're right. That is a big talker here.
13: Have they topped 10,000 in attendance? I heard it was over 10,000.
14: You know, I wouldn't doubt it. I've been to these, as I said, 6-7 times. This is by far the biggest. All of Caesar's Palace, which is massive. There's people everywhere. So I don't know the exact number, but I wouldn't doubt it.
13: Tell me about this National Center for Missing and Exploited Children, because that's a prominent part of all of this, and child trafficking, obviously a huge thing. It's nice to see the people and the organizers leaning into something like that. Tell me about that for a second.
14: Oh, they play a big part here. In fact, there is a huge wall that they set up here at CrimeCon, and it is covered with posters of missing children and missing people. And on day one, nothing was on there. And now here we are. Well, technically today is day one. So this morning there was nothing on there. I walked by it. There's 100 on there, and people can put notes of encouragement, of support on these. And it's a way for people to see all of these men and women and kids who are missing. The National Center for Missing and Exploited Children is a reliable source. If you wonder if someone's missing or if there's an Amber Alert or if there's a case that is legitimate, you go there. That is legitimate. John Walsh has played a big role in CrimeCon. His children have, and they have continued to support it. So they have a booth in the area where you can go see and you can get information from there. And in fact, one year, a couple years ago, they actually did an age progression 3D model during all of CrimeCon it was going. So they had the picture of a child, a pretend child, and what they would look like in 20 years. And they showed people how they do these age progression photos once someone goes missing, which we see. And it was fascinating to see. So, yeah, they're a big supporter of CrimeCon, and we're glad that they're a part of it.
13: Nate Eaton, how do we watch Courtroom Insider, your show you host?
14: Go to YouTube. It's courtroom.insider, and you can find it on YouTube or eastidahonews.com. But, yeah, that's where you can find it. You can follow me on Facebook, Nate Eaton-Reporter. I put them all on my Facebook page. That might be the easiest way.
13: There you go. Nate Eaton, thank you very much. I know it's a busy time for you in Vegas. Thanks for stepping away for a couple minutes and giving us insight. Be safe, and we'll talk to you down the road.
14: Hey, appreciate it. Nice chatting with you.
13: You got it. Nate Eaton, the host of Courtroom.insider, on YouTube. Go to his Facebook page and find out how to follow Nate Eaton. America at Night, back in a moment.
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1: Got a text message from Ohio. It says, too bad for Tony. He's a great supporter of his home team. I want to give him credit for being such a diehard. Too bad it ends this way. It's not over with yet, but the Carolina Hurricanes are beating the Montreal Canadiens 5-0 somewhere in the middle of the third period. And if Carolina holds on to their 5-0 lead, they will win the series 4-1, thus ending the NHL Conference Finals in 5 games. And the Carolina Hurricanes look like they'll be headed to play the Golden Knights of Vegas for the NHL Championships. And then the Knicks are waiting in the wings for either the winner of the Oklahoma City-San Antonio Spurs. That's Game 7. I think that's tomorrow night. So a couple of exciting playoff runs in the NHL and the NBA. Tony, however, our dear, dear friend and caller from Montreal, is a diehard Montreal Canadian. And I think you had, Tony, I think you had the whole show rooting for you. the other night he called up after they lost. He was the last one in the bar crying in his soda as they all left because it was too little too late for the Montreal Canadiens. So we'll have a good thought for you, Tony. Maybe there's some miraculous comeback with 10 minutes left to go in that game. So hang tight. When we come back, Theo Lewis-Clark is going to join us. It's Hollywood Exec for a Day. This is the game we play on Friday nights where you have to figure out. Theo Lewis-Clark has 3 movies. 2 of them are real. 1 of them's fake. You have to figure out which one is the real ones and which one is the fake ones. He is Hollywood Exec for a Day, and we do this every night. We also do a deep dive into a movie. Also, apparently the Hacks finale was phenomenal. I haven't seen it yet. And then John Carney, who's done some great, great movies, which I didn't even realize they were his movies, is out with a new movie with Paul Rudd. We'll talk about that, too. And some stinging rebukes the Trump administration getting from some judges tonight. We'll talk about that as well coming up. America at Night with Theo Lewis-Clark in a moment.
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15: All right, let's get into it because it is Friday night. And while there is pressing news all over the world, we have to put that aside for just a moment and talk Hollywood Exec for a Day because Theo Lewis-Clark joins us. Good morning, Theo.
13: Good morning. We just a little good levity.
15: Evening. Good morning.
13: The seriousness
15: good afternoon.
13: Of the world. You're right.
15: What?
13: A little levity.
15: What show am I hosting? What time is it? What in the world's going on? All right. Here are the rules. Theo Lewis-Clark joins us every Friday. He has created TV Exec for a Day, which is three movies. Two of them are actual movies that have been greenlit by actual Hollywood executives. One of them has come from his creative mind. We have to figure out which one is the fake one and which one are the real ones. You can also play along at home, and you can listen to the three, and then you'll punch in your number. You can text 1, 2, or 3 to our text line, 1-844-2-McGraw, and our crack staff will crunch the numbers, and we'll be able to give you the polls at the end of the segment. So without further ado, Theo Lewis-Clark, take it away.
13: And this week, May 29th, it has a theme. So let's do number one. While trying to solve a kidnapping, a couple of CIA agents discover an evil gargoyle who wants vengeance for many things. Or number two, while digging the underground of an old church, a couple of workers find valuable objects, but get attacked by gargoyles who don't want those things unearthed. Or is it number three, while investigating a series of high-profile killings, a detective trying to make a mark for himself unveils an impending gargoyle invasion of the police department. The theme is gargoyles, people. Okay?
15: All right. All right. Now, so let me get this straight. Hold on a second. You've got to solve a kidnapping. The CIA has to solve a kidnapping. And evil gargoyles get in the way.
13: Yeah. Yeah. Couple of CIA agents discover an evil gargoyle who wants the vengeance for many things. That's number one.
15: An old church is being vandalized, and valuables are being stolen, and all of a sudden they are attacked by gargoyles, evil gargoyles. Is that correct?
13: Yeah, by of course.
15: Okay.
13: They don't want those valuables unearthed at all.
15: Oh, I see. Yeah, gotcha. Okay.
13: For whatever reason.
15: And then high-profile killings. A detective is on the hunt, and he runs into evil gargoyles who are trying to stop him.
13: Mm-hmm. He's got, you know, he's very ambitious, and he's trying to make a mark for himself. But then next thing you know, gargoyle invasion of the police department.
15: All right, so here's how it works. Two of those are real movies. One of them is fake. If you think one is fake, text 1-844-2-McGraw, 844-2-McGraw. If you think number two is fake, 1-844-2-McGraw, just text 2. And if you think number three is fake, text in 3 to 1-844-2-McGraw. We will let you think for a moment as Theo is doing a deep dive on a past movie. What movie are we thinking about today, Theo?
13: Man, we're going to do a classic. The Notebook.
15: The Notebook.
13: The Notebook.
15: What kind of softie are you?
13: I know, man. I'm a hopeless romantic. I got five sisters. So, you know, I mean, you and I have that in common. You got a lot of sisters.
15: Yes, we do.
13: I have a lot of sisters.
15: Yes, we do.
13: So,
15: all right.
13: So Ryan Gosling was considered too unconventional for a romantic lead, which is exactly why the director, Nick Cassavetes, cast him. He goes, oh, you guys don't think he can do it? That's why I think he can do it. Next thing you know, he's a heartthrob. So number two, the famous rain kiss, that rain kiss scene.
15: It was filmed
13: at night. It was filmed at night in freezing weather with giant rain dumping water on actors for hours. He made them do it about 47 times.
15: Well, that's the whole movie. So you want to get it right.
13: They earned their money.
15: Yeah.
13: Okay, so Rachel.
15: Well, hold on a second. I don't feel too sorry for him getting dumped with rain for 4 hours. You have to kiss Rachel McAdams for 4 hours. I don't know if they need our sympathy.
13: Dude, your radio instincts are so perfect because the next deep dive is Rachel McAdams and Ryan Gosling hated each other. Mm. They argued so much that Gosling asked the director to please replace her.
15: Really?
13: Yes. He couldn't stand her. And you just mentioned her name. Dude, you got great radio skills. Okay. So the author, Nicholas Sparks, based the older couple's relationship on his wife's grandparents. So, you know, they had an older couple, you know, that like try to, you know, say who they were.
15: Yeah, James Garner. Yeah.
13: James Garner. Yeah. What's his name?
15: James Garner tells this story mm-hmm. to this seemingly strange woman. Right. And not to give the movie away, but it's 20 years old. It turns out it's his wife. Right. She's suffering from Alzheimer's, and he's trying to jog her memory of their love story.
13: Exactly. So the author of the book, so he based it on his wife's grandparents, who had a 6-decade-long marriage. Hmm. 6 decades. That's beautiful. Huh, and then number 4, so James Garner. Who was James Garner on TV? Do you remember?
15: Oh, he was Matlock. Not Matlock. He was Maverick. I apologize. He was Maverick. Yeah. Andy Griffith was Matlock.
13: Yeah, Andy Griffith. James Garner and Jenna Rollins, they intentionally avoided spending time with Ryan Gosling and the other people because they want that emotional distance. So that was really cool, too. They're like, we don't want to see you.
15: Yeah,
13: all right. That's interesting. So who's gonna win? Yeah, that was interesting.
15: Hold on a second. Do you want to hear my Andy Griffith story?
13: That emotional distance. So that was really cool too. They're

0: 52 years ago, I had a friend who says, hey, they're filming a Diagnosis Murder down the street. Do you want to be an extra for the day? So I was like, yeah. So I go in and I'm an extra in Diagnosis Murder. Now that was the Dick Van Dyke series, Diagnosis Murder. And in this one episode, Suzanne Plachet was guest starring. Yes. Also
1: she's
0: in this.
1: She's a Bob Newhart.
0: Newhart.
1: Sure.
0: Yes. Also in this was Chachi. Who's Chachi?
1: Ralph Macchio.
0: No. Chachi. Who played Chachi? And then Cynthia Gibb was in it. Richard, who was Chachi?
1: Richard won't know who Chachi was.
0: Yeah, Charles in Charge. Charles in Charge. What was that guy's name?
1: I know who that was.
0: Scott Baio. Okay, yeah. Scott Baio is in it. Cynthia Gibb is in it. Dick Van Dyke and Suzanne Plachet. And the theme of it is that Suzanne Plachet is a doctor, and she's upset that her son died, so she's trying to kill another person to get back at the doctor who killed her son or something. some crazy thing. So as an extra, you stand around, right? I mean, you're just cattle, right? Whenever they need somebody walking down the hall, they pull you out of the bullpen, and then you go on set, and then you do your deal, and then they throw you back in the bullpen because, you know, 3 hours later, they need you in the lunchroom, you know, because you're having lunch, you know, next to somebody or whatever. And every once in a while, they, like, throw you a line or something, whatever. Well, right. So I was doing that, and I was on my feet for, like, it was, like, 8 hours. It was, like, a 13-hour day. And my dogs were barking, and there were these director chairs, and one said Dick Van Dyke, and the other one said Suzanne Plachet, and the other one said Scott Baio. No. And the other one said, and the other one said, Cynthia Gibb. And so I'm staring at these chairs, and no one sat in these chairs all day long. So I'm like, oh man, I'm just grabbed. So I grab Suzanne Plachet's chair, and I sit down in Suzanne. I sit down in Suzanne Plachet's chair, and I'm like, oh, thank goodness, right? Oh, whew, that feels good. Within three minutes, I feel a tap on my shoulder, and I turn around. Can I tell the story? Stop trying to tell the story. So I feel a tap on my shoulder, and I turn, and it's Dick Van Dyke.
1: And
0: Dick Van Dyke says, can you do me a favor? And I'm like, sure, anything. He's like, can you sit in my chair, please? Because, no, please. And I'm like, oh, I'm so sorry, sir. I'm so sorry. He's like, no, please. I want you to sit down. Please sit in my chair. Please sit in my chair. I'm like, no, I can't sit in your chair, sir. You're Dick Van Dyke. And he's like, no, please sit in my chair. He says, because if she sees you sitting in her chair, it will be a long night for all of us.
1: Oh, damn. So they knew she was a pistol.
0: So I get up, and he made me sit in his director's chair.
1: Get out of Plachet's chair.
0: Yeah, please get out of Suzanne Plachet's chair. If she finds out you're sitting in her chair, it'll be a long night for all of us.
1: She was so charming on the Bob Newhart show.
0: Yeah, well, apparently she's a bit of a diva, I guess. All right, Theo Lewis Clark, let's get to the Hollywood exec for a day. All right, give us the rundown one more time.
1: Is it number one? While trying to solve a kidnapping, a couple of CIA agents discover an evil gargoyle who wants vengeance for many things. Mm. Or is it number two? While digging the underground of an old church, a couple of workers find valuable objects but get attacked by gargoyles who don't want those unearthed. Or is it number three? While investigating a series of high-profile killings, a detective trying to make a mark for himself unveils an

0: impending gargoyle invasion of the police department itself. Mm-hmm. Right now, Alex is so confused. So Alex has been winning and winning and winning.
1: Oh, my goodness.
0: Right now, I can see Alex thinking, nah, I don't have it this week. And then Richard's like hoping that maybe I can.
1: All right. Well, hold on a second. We're short on time. So let's get to it. Stop with the commentary. All right. Richard, what do you got? Who do you think?
2: I'm going to go with the gargoyles invading the police force. I don't think that's real.
1: Number three, you think the gargoyles invading the police is fake. All right, Alex, what do you got? That's number three.
3: I really have no clue, so I got to go with my gut, and my gut's telling me number one.
1: Number one. Interesting. The evil gargoyle. All right, that's Alex. McGraw is going to stick with number three. I think number three is the fake one. Let's go to the audience. The audience overwhelmingly, well, no, not really. It's more even, I guess. Let's see. Number three is leading the charge with about 39-40%. So let's say 40%. Number three is winning with 40%.
0: So Richard, McGraw, and the audience, three. And Alex, number two or one?
1: Alex said one.
3: Number one, the CIA, the gargoyle looking for vengeance, and the CIA agents.
0: Okay, so nobody said number two, right?
1: Nobody said two.
0: So while digging the underground of an old church, a couple of workers find valuable objects, but get attacked by gargoyles who don't want them unearthed. That's a movie, 2009, called Rise of the Gargoyles.
1: I'm surprised Alex hadn't seen that movie.
0: Now y'all can Google it. So is it number one? And that's Richard? No.
1: One is Alex.
0: Yeah. And everybody else is number three. While trying to solve a kidnapping, a couple of CIA agents discover an evil gargoyle who wants vengeance for many things. Alex finally loses. 2004, that's a movie called Gargoyle, Wings of Darkness, which means the audience, Richard, and McGraw win while investigating a series of high-profile killings. A detective trying to make a mark for himself unveils an impending gargoyle invasion of the police department that's on Theo's world, and it's called Cops and Gargoyles.
1: There you go. What was the name of the first movie?
0: The first movie, number one, Gargoyles, Wings of Darkness. Number two, Rise of the Gargoyles.
1: Wings of Darkness.
0: Yeah, it's called Gargoyles, Wings of Darkness, 2004. Number two, 2009, Rise of the Gargoyles. And the audience, Richard and McGraw, guess wisely, Theo's World, Cops and Gargoyles. Man, all right. I thought I had all that.
1: Gargoyle, Wings of Darkness, starring Michael Perret, Sandra Hess. Yeah, Fintan McGowan and Kate Orsini. Mm-hmm.
0: So pull up The Rise of the Gargoyles, 2009. Google that one.
1: Yeah, I just did. Written by Andy Biggs, directed by Bill Corcoran, starring Eric Balfour, Carolyn Neron, Justin Salinger, Nick Mancuso. Nick Mancuso? Oh, not wow. Yeah, Nick Mancuso. Not the same Nick Mancuso I was thinking. But
0: Richard,
1: there you go.
0: Richard.
1: All right, yeah. We got to go. We're short on time. Theo, thanks for checking in. As always, good stuff. That's how you play Hollywood Exec for a day. We'll talk to you next Friday. Thanks, man.
0: You're okay.
1: America, thank you. You got it. America at Night, back in a moment.
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1: Hey, it's going to be open phones next hour, so start lining up. 1-844-2-McGraw, 1-844-262-4729. We got text messages coming in. We're getting some phone calls getting in. And a little programming note. Just got word that former United States Senator, U.S. Olympic gold medalist, former forward of the world champion New York Knickerbockers, Senator Bill Bradley is going to join us on Monday as the NBA

0: Finals kicks off next week. Bill Bradley, who was instrumental in the two NIC championships in the late 60s, early 70s, is going to join us and talk about the Knicks, his basketball career, the Olympics, the state of politics today, lots of things. He's like a modern-day Forrest Gump. He came across and played with Phil Jackson and Larry Brown and Ronald Reagan and all sorts of people he came in contact with. We'll have a chance to talk with him about all of that in the show on Monday. So Bill Bradley going to be our guest on Monday. Looking forward to that. All right, stay right there. It's going to be open phones next hour. 1-844-2-McGraw, 1-844-262-4729. Our executive director is Alex Hinton. Our engineer tonight is Richard Good. I'm McGraw Milhaven. This is America at Night on Westwood One.
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5: From ABC News, I'm Dave Packer. There was a meeting in the Situation Room Friday, but when it was over, President Trump had no announcement about a possible deal with Iran.
6: President Trump laying out his demands, saying Iran must agree to reopen the Strait of Hormuz, pledge never to develop a nuclear weapon, and allow the U.S. to remove Iran's highly enriched uranium. But Iran says their nuclear program, the key issue at the center of this conflict, is not a part of these negotiations. Iran also insisting the U.S. release $12 billion in frozen Iranian assets. But the president saying no money will be exchanged until further notice.
5: ABC's Mary Bruce. President Trump's so-called weaponization fund blocked by a federal judge Friday. ABC News legal contributor Kim Whaley.
7: This is going to stay with this lower court judge, and then when there's a final resolution, only then will the Trump administration have the ability to appeal it.
5: And another federal judge has ordered that the president's name be removed from the Kennedy Center in Washington, D.C. ABC's Catherine Falders.
8: The judge ruled that that signage needs to come down within 2 weeks. It is quite a defeat for President Trump. We obviously will see what he says about this and whether he will appeal. This is just one of the many projects that Trump has in the works or has at least in part renamed.
5: Jeff Bezos' commercial space company Blue Origin is warning folks in Florida don't touch any of the debris from a catastrophic explosion that incinerated one of the largest rockets that it has during an engine test on Thursday. No injuries were reported after the company's New Glenn rocket exploded into a massive fireball. Former NASA astronaut Susan Kilrain.
9: This is the rocket that is supposed to take equipment to the moon in the not too distant future. And then also land landers on the moon with people eventually.
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5: Five people killed, dozens injured in a Virginia highway crash.
12: First responders weaving through heavy traffic to get to the scene near Quantico, Virginia. Officials say the commercial bus bound for Charlotte from New York City with 34 passengers on board failed to slow down for a work zone. Passengers on the bus telling ABC News the driver was flying. Four people in one vehicle and one in another were killed. The youngest victim, a 7-year-old boy.
5: ABC's Jay O'Brien. The former superintendent of Iowa's largest school district, Ian Roberts, has been sentenced to 2 years in federal prison after pleading guilty to unlawful possession of firearms and falsely claiming to be a U.S. citizen. Another state approves a new congressional map.
13: Lawmakers in Louisiana have approved a new congressional map which gets rid of one of the state's majority black districts. The move could allow Republicans to flip one of the state's two Democratic-held House seats in the 2026 midterms. The new map was drawn in the wake of last month's Supreme Court decision, which struck down the state's current map as an unconstitutional racial gerrymander. Democrats say that ruling is likely to dramatically reduce the number of black representatives in Congress. Mike DeBusky, ABC News.
5: Be careful opening invitations sent via email. That warning from the Federal Trade Commission, which says scammers are increasingly using your invited text and emails that look legit, but are actually phishing scams. On Wall Street Friday, another record close for the Dow, up 363 points. Dave Packer, ABC News.
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0: it's open phones. It's Friday night. It's late night. Late night radio. Late night open phones. Now, look. Here's the deal. The phone number is 1-844-2-McGraw, 1-844-262-4729. I would say you're listening to this live, but you're going to be listening to this and you don't know if it's live or if it's Memorex. And so if you call in and Alex answers the phone, obviously it's live. But if you call in now, if you're listening to the recorded version or a little bit later on, if it's delayed in your area, we have set up a voicemail. So a voicemail will come on. I think it's my voice saying, hi, welcome to the show. You missed the show, but feel free to leave a message. And so we're going to start playing messages from the audience. Now, we reserve the right to edit them in any way, shape, or form. We have to edit them for length and, shall we say, language sometimes and maybe even sanity, right? We have to throw some sanity into this. But we'll be able to play some audio clips of the audience throwing their two cents in. So it's a great way, even if you can't listen live, you can certainly listen you can throw your two cents in when it comes to the voicemails. Plus, of course, the text messages is alive and well. 1-844-2-McGraw, 1-844-262-4729. A lot of news going on today. A federal judge, a lot of judges trying to put President Trump in a box. Federal judge in Miami today reopened the case against the IRS. It was, she said that she wanted to investigate grievous allegations that a hasty deal to resolve it was promised on deception. That's a whole lot of words, but the judge ruled to revive the case shortly after closing it. It was a significant blow to the president, who had voluntarily dismissed the suit to the Justice Department. The president is suing himself and suing his administration. So in a sense, he's suing himself. And the president withdrew the suit in conjunction to settle, if you will. And they settled by establishing a $1.8 billion fund to compensate people who claimed they were victims of government weaponization. That's garnered a lot of scorn. And so how can you sue yourself and you'll drop the case if you give me a $1.8 billion fund that my family could be entitled to some of that money? So, of course, the judge was like, wait a minute, hold on a second here. Let's take a second look at this. So the judge ruled that, hey, was there some dirty dealing? If you're your own, if you're suing yourself, was there some sort of back channel communications? So you got that going for yourself. That's one of the stories that's been out there. The second one is that a federal judge in Washington ruled that President Trump named the John F. Kennedy Center the Donald J. Trump and John F. Kennedy Memorial Center for the Performing Arts, that he's not allowed to rename the John F. Kennedy Center for Performing Arts. Why? The judge writes, it's crystal clear that Congress has to be able to change the name. So there you go. President Trump not happy, writing on social media that the judge who temporarily blocked it, should be ashamed of himself. This while President Trump is deciding whether or not to take the deal with Iran. We're now waiting, 7 days now? Didn't he announce like last Saturday that this deal was imminent? And apparently we're just waiting on him to decide one way or the other. So that was another interesting case. And then Pam Bondi today testified in private on the House Oversight Committee. Now, no video of this. Who knows if they're going to release the transcripts? So we'll just have to. But what's leaking out from this is that Pam Bondi insisted in this hearing that she had, as Attorney General, little real authority in overseeing the release of the Jeffrey Epstein files. She put the responsibility on the then deputy and now acting Attorney General, Todd Blanche. These remarks were part of a closed door interview before the House Oversight Committee. Now, I don't think she was put under oath. I think it was, quote unquote, voluntary for her to come in. She told the committee that Todd Blanche was managing the entire investigation And the ranking Democrat on the committee, Representative Robert Garcia of California, said afterwards that there was a tense session, and that she added in the hearing that Todd Blanche was responsible for determining which documents would be released. Another person present at the testimony described how she also repeatedly threw Cash Patel, the director of the FBI, under the bus. Pam Bondi, after the meeting, praised Todd Blanche's Herculean task of handling the Epstein case, said that he was an incredible attorney general and denied there was any friction between the two. A whole lot of scandal going on with that one. So one of the questions I don't think we got answered was, how did Ghislaine Maxwell go from a maximum security prison to a more comfortable federal prison after meeting with Todd Blanche, then deputy attorney general? Pam Bondi apparently was asked that question, and she said she had no idea about that until she read it in the news. So with more questions comes more questions. So there you go. All right. We'll take some phone calls. Their phone calls are open. Text line is open. 1-844-2-McGraw. 1-844-262-4729. We'll start taking those phone calls in a moment. America at Night. Back after this.
1: 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Call 844-2-McGraw. America at Night with McGraw-Milhaven.
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0: Take it from the top. Paul in Boise, Idaho has been waiting on the line long enough. Good morning, Paul. Good evening, Paul. Welcome to America at Night.
12: Thanks for taking my call.
0: Betcha.
12: You mentioned Maverick, and I remember Jim Garner as the Rockford Files.
0: Yeah.
12: The man that played his father was Noah Berry, and the curly-haired rat was Stuart Margolin, who was on Love American Style before he became a regular on Rockford Files. But what I remember about Rockford was it was during the tournament at Pebble Beach, but not on a different course. It was known as Cypress Point Club. At that time, they were still playing it on that course. And my job was to be a four caddy. I don't know if you know what a four caddy is.
0: Sure. Yeah, they go and check the ball for you. They go look at the ball, where the ball lands.
12: Yeah, well, this time it happened to be Garner's ball, and he hit it in an area that I couldn't do anything with it. It disappeared into the sand and a succulent. So it was gone, but it was right in front of me. And I was looking for it without touching the sand. And it just, I was flustered because when he got there, he was looking for the ball. I said, where's the ball? The best answer I could come up with was, I don't know.
0: God love you.
12: Because as soon as it hit that sand, it disappeared underneath the sand.
0: So you failed as a four caddy. Well, what are you going to do?
12: Yeah. You might say that, yeah.
0: All right. Hey, Paul, thanks for the phone call. Appreciate it. James Garner, I should have... Rockford Files was what he was most known for. The movie Maverick, I apologize. I failed on that. But he was in a movie. He was in an HBO movie, James Garner was. It was called Barbarians at the Gate. And it came out, well, I don't know, early 90s, I guess. And it was the true story of the RJR Nabisco leverage buyout, which was the first of its kind, the first of a leveraged buyout where you borrowed money from these hedge funds and these private equity firms to then buy up all the stock. So RJR Reynolds bought Nabisco, and he played the famous rags to riches story of the president of RJR. And a guy's name was Ross Johnson. And James Garner plays Ross Johnson. It is a fantastic movie. James Garner's in it. Jonathan Pryce plays the hedge fund guy. Peter Riegert's in it from, you've seen him all over the place. He was in Animal House. He's been in a whole bunch of things. Barbarians at the Gate. I'm sure you can find it somewhere. It might be on YouTube by now because it's, what, 30 years old. But you ever get a chance, Barbarians at the Gate with James Garner. A great, great, great true story about how RJR tried to buy Nabisco in the first ever leveraged buyout. Let's go to Dave in San Francisco. Dave, welcome to America at Night.
13: Oh, thanks, McGraw. Hey, do you ever catch the, on YouTube, there's a pack of lawyers. They call themselves Midas Touch. Do you ever catch that?
0: No, YouTube to me is dedicated for woodworking shows. So I sort of woodworking this old house. That's my go-to on YouTube.
13: Well, reason I bring it up, they had a piece today. It's titled Judge Orders Investigation into Trump's Billion-Dollar Fraud. And you remember when Trump was suing America for $10 billion for releasing his IRS forms?
0: Right.
13: Well, so it apparently Trump's lawyers, and this includes the Department of Justice acting on behalf of Trump as opposed to acting on the part of America, Trump's lawyers forged the judge's initials. And so they, first of all, the $10 billion for releasing these were the releases that said that Trump had only paid $750 a year in federal taxes for 2016 and in 2017. So officially, if such a thing happened to you or me, we would have a 2-year statute of limitations to file, and there could only be a maximum of $1,000 per charge, per event. And in this case, Trump demanding $10 billion, he would have had to have $10 million different events in order to rack up $1,000 per to come up to, you know, the $10 billion. And so, obviously, that didn't happen. And also the statute of limitations had already run.
0: Yeah.
13: And the judge, it's a Judge Williams, basically, they Trump submitted some word that they were dropping the case. And so the judge basically acceded that they dropped the case, but then the settlement happens after they dropped the case, and they tied it to the same case, and then that's when the forgery came in.
0: Well, I don't know. I mean, I don't know about all that, but here's the thing, and this judge, I guess, reinstated the case after they tried to settle. But here's what I don't understand. Why isn't the fact that Donald Trump's tax returns were leaked, right? They were leaked, and you're not allowed to do that. You shouldn't do that. That's why he's suing. And this $1.8 billion fund that was set up. But how come no one's talking about the fact that it wasn't just his tax return that was leaked? There was basically 400,000 other taxpayers' tax returns were leaked. Why aren't any one of those 400,000 people suing the federal government?
13: Were they associated with the same case?
0: The way I understand it is that whoever leaked the information didn't just leak Donald Trump's. They leaked hundreds of thousands of other tax returns.
13: And well, I've never heard that.
0: I'm saying. I mean, I don't understand why if Trump is allowed to get $1.8 billion slush fund, why aren't the other ones allowed to get their own slush fund?
13: Well, see, and that gets into the whole next layer of it. Basically, if Trump had a claim, which should have been at $1,000 per event, and like I say, to equal $10 billion is a whole lot of claims. But Then he all of a sudden turns it into a settlement that uses the taxpayers as a slush fund for Trump's cronies. That's not a part of the original lawsuit.
0: Right.
13: And so there's no way that it should have been tied to the same case. And then it gets into the Department of Justice in settling should have known that. But they basically
0: This is the problem. This is the problem. This is the problem because he sued himself. So how do you sue yourself if it's your own Justice Department? He's running the Justice Department. They're doing what he says. And yet you can't be a client and a defendant at the same time. So this is the nightmare scenario. And we'll see how this judge sort of figures it all out. David in San Francisco, thanks for checking in. But this guy who went to jail, this Charles Edward Littlejohn, was the person who leaked tax records of Donald Trump and other wealthy individuals. So I don't know what to tell you. If this guy, nobody should have their tax returns leaked, obviously. But the number of taxpayer records reported to have been leaked has increased from first reported from 7,000 to now they're saying over 400,000 tax returns were leaked. Why aren't these people coming forward? I would think if my tax returns were leaked and Trump's getting one point something billion as a slush fund, hey, whoa, whoa, whoa. Beep, beep, beep, back it up a little bit. What about yours truly? Right? And if that's being said, at this point, I wouldn't mind my tax returns being leaked by somebody at the IRS, so I could sue and get $1.something billion, and then I wouldn't have to bother you people anymore. Stay right there. 1-844-2-McGraw, 1-844-462-4729. It's America at Night. We got tons of texts to get through. Got a couple of phone calls on the line, couple of open lines for you. And if you're listening on a tape delay, don't forget, the voicemail's open. You can call and leave us a voicemail, and we'll play that on the next show at some point. So we got voicemails to get to as well. America at Night, stay right there. Back in a moment.
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12: This Freedom 250 party is becoming more and more of a headache. This Great American State Fair. Where are the Beach Boys? How come the Beach Boys aren't performing at the Great American State Fair? That's a staple of state fairs all around the country. But this thing's turned into a bit of a nightmare. Who's in? Who's out? I feel sorry for all of these artists because these artists, all they want to do is sing their songs. They don't want to be caught in a controversy. And here's the thing. You can't win for losing. If you're asked to perform and you say yes, you're going to be vilified. If you're asked and you say no, you're going to be vilified. If you're asked and you say yes, and then you say, oh man, this is causing a lot of controversy. This is too political for me. I'm gonna bow out gracefully. You get criticized. If you say yes, and some people start bailing out, because it's getting too political for them and they don't want to deal with it, and you say, no, I don't care, I'm still gonna stay in, you get criticized. There's no way to win. These poor artists, talk about being canceled and cancel culture. Everybody's canceling everybody in this deal, right? Republicans are critical of the ones who are canceling. They're being canceled for canceling. The ones who are staying want to be canceled by the Democrat. I mean, this thing's a nightmare. So here's the latest on all this. Artists, let's see here. By the way, I don't know any of these people. Young MC, Morris Day, the Commodores, which really aren't the Commodores anymore, Poison frontman Brett Michaels, and country singer Martina McBride have all said that they will not be participating. Now, Brett Michaels, this shows you how much I know about music. I actually thought Brett Michaels was Kid Rock. I thought they were the same person, but apparently they're not. Brett Michaels was Poison, and Poison had a bunch of makeup. I didn't recognize him. I saw a picture of him today. He doesn't have any makeup on. He doesn't have any long hair. He doesn't have any sequin dresses. He doesn't have any platform shoes. I knew him as Poison. Poison was like a hair band that dressed up as women. So Brett Michaels said no. The fair organizers say it's not political, but, you know, in this day and age, buying a can of beer is political. Right? For the longest time, if you bought Bud Light, you were somehow transgender friendly. So, I mean, everything's political these days. Let's see here. Rapper Morris Day and Young MC were the first to announce they're not going to participate. Young MC, best known for Busta Move. I didn't know that. Was told that it was not a political event. Morris Day said it's a no for me. The Commodores will not be performing. Singer Martina McBride said on Twitter she presented with an opportunity to perform at a nonpartisan event, but that turned out to be misleading. Brett Michaels said, unfortunately, that was presented as a celebration of our country, and that evolved into something much more divisive. He also cited safety concerns. Rappers Flo Rida and Vanilla Ice are still slated to perform. Vanilla Ice said, this is not a political platform. He's celebrating America's birthday. Now, here's the interesting thing. Milli Vanilli was invited. But Milli Vanilli wasn't even a group. They were just lip syncers. And so then earlier today, the people, somebody had to sing the songs. So the people who actually sang the Milli Vanilli songs said they weren't invited. They're not going. But one of the lip syncers is still alive. The other one's dead. This Fab Morvan, who was one of the guys who was shamed out of existence because he was busted for lip syncing in the 1990s. He said that he's going to perform. So he's not even like a real singer, and he's going to perform. So the real vocalists are not going to perform, but the fake vocalists are going to perform. Very confusing. I called this guy C plus C, but apparently it's CNC. The Music Factory. He's not going to attend either. So what a nightmare this thing's turning out to be. All right, let's go to the phones here. Let's go to Gil in San Antonio. Gil, welcome to America at Night.
13: I'm still crying over what happened to my friend, Senator Cornyn.
12: Yeah, but, tough one.
13: My wife got her green card today.
12: Oh, and, congratulations.
13: Well, it took a year, and it took some money and a lot of patience, and there were a few setbacks along the way, but it all came through, and the daughter will have hers here in a few days.
12: Did she have to leave the country? Did she have to leave the country and come back?
13: No. We missed that. That particular policy is part of the law, and it was the way it was for a long time. You had to go to your, if you got an immigrant visa, you had to get it at the embassy at the country of your national origin. That's the law. They're just now starting it to reapply it again.
12: Let me ask you this question, Gil. Let me ask you this question, and I'll let you get to your point. You've been married to this woman how long?
13: 14 years.
12: 14 years, and so she's been trying to get a green card for 14 years?
13: No, sir. No, just for the last year. We were living very well in the Philippines, and I had health issues, so I had to come back here. And I'm a patient at the Veterans Hospital here in San Antonio. That's what brought us here. And,
12: how was she in this country legally? Was she on a visa or some type of...
13: She came on a tourist visa and was granted what they call an adjustment of status.
12: And because she was married to you?
13: Yeah, she gets preference because I'm a U.S. citizen.
12: Gotcha.
13: But
12: and she's from...
13: After a certain number of years. Hmm. But there's a phenomenon that I was aware of, but I didn't actually see it until I went to immigration. I counted them. There were nine

0: fantastic.
1: Well, she wants to go into military medicine.
0: Sure.
1: But anyhow, if you're in the U.S. military with a green card, you're eligible to become a naturalized citizen after 1 year. And I counted 9 members of the U.S. Army there today. I spoke with some of them and congratulated them. I had my U.S. veterans hat on, and tell them that I was 60 years ago, I was where they were now, and, you know, we commensurated. But,
0: yeah.
1: But after 1 year of good military service, you're allowed to become a naturalized United States citizen. That's the fastest way to citizenship.
0: All right. That's good to know. Gil, thanks for the phone call. Appreciate it. All right, let's do this. I mentioned this earlier that we have this newfangled technology called voicemails that we didn't know we had. So we love playing with new technology. And so if you call 1-844-2-McGraw during the show, Alex picks up, makes sure you're somewhat coherent, very little screening, if any. I don't care what you want to say. We don't. Alex asks because I can't break him of the habit, but whatever you guys want to talk about, I don't care. And we just take them as they come. So no, we never screen, never want to, never will. But when you're listening to the show delayed, you can't call up. However, you can leave a message. And we just kind of figured out how to do this. And so if you're listening to the tape delay, and even if it's like on a Saturday or Sunday and we're not here, you can call and leave a message. You know, you were thinking of it, or you called during the show and the phone lines are busy. You can call on a Tuesday afternoon. You can call on a Saturday afternoon, Sunday morning, whatever it is, and call 1-844-2-McGraw voicemail. We'll take your call, and then we'll edit it for content and sound and make you edit it so that you don't even sound like yourself, and then we'll throw it on the air. So without further ado, let's get to a couple of voicemails from last night. We just turned it on, and we got a couple of voicemails. Here's mystery caller number one. Take it away, Richard.
2: Hey, McGraw. I've heard it again and again, and it just isn't right. And I'm talking about this idea that Marconi invented radio. No, he did not. As a matter of fact, he got his idea from radio through Nikola Tesla. The patent started out with Tesla. And Marconi duped the Supreme Court. At any rate, it held Tesla off for a while because they had awarded Tesla's patent to Marconi. Another side issue about Marconi, he was close to being a fascist. His best man at his wedding was Benito Mussolini. And the guy, in my opinion, was a rat.
0: I did not know that Mussolini was the best man for Marconi. That guy's dropping some serious knowledge on us. All right. Thank you, sir. Let's go to Jim in Decatur, Illinois from last night. Jim, what do you got?
3: Hi, McGraw. Hey, my name is Jim, and I am from Decatur, Illinois. And we have a ice cream company here in town called Tillamook Ice Cream. It's from Tillamook, Oregon. And there is also a Tillamook Cheese Company. Both of those companies are named after the town. The ice cream maker tried to sue the cheese maker for copyright infringement, and the case was ruled against them because the court said that the companies were named after the town and they weren't trying to steal each other's thunder. So thought I'd pass that along.
0: Yeah, thank you, Jim in Decatur. We were talking about that last night. That's like Major League Baseball. That was a great call because we were talking about that last night from Hershey, Pennsylvania. Somebody named themselves, you know, Hershey Ice Cream. Is that an infringement on Hershey's chocolate or no? Is it named after the candy bar or is it named after the town? There's a rule in baseball that says you're not allowed to name a stadium after alcohol. Okay? And so you say, whoa, wait a minute, Bush Stadium is Bush Beer. that is named after beer. So what are you talking about, Millhaven?

0: Well, Busch Stadium isn't named after the beer. It's named after the family, the Anheuser-Busch family. What about Coors Field? Well, Coors Field, named after the family Coors. What about Miller Field up in Milwaukee? Well, the Miller family. So they didn't name it after beers and alcohol. They named it after the families. So again, right? If you're living in McDonald's, South Dakota, can you open up a hot dog stand or a hamburger stand and call it McDonald's hot dogs or hamburgers? Because you're not naming it after McDonald's. You're naming it after the town. Interesting stuff. I love this. I love the voicemails, man. That's solid. So if you're listening on a tape delay and you want to chime in, feel free. 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
7: Got the text messages coming in like no one's business. Let me try and run through some of these. From Pittsburgh, Pennsylvania, poor Tony, tough Montreal loss. Yeah, the Canadiens lose 6-1. Now it's the Carolina Hurricanes are in the Stanley Cup Finals, taking on the Golden Knights of Las Vegas. This one's from St. Louis. Trump may pay Iran $300 billion. I read that story. Nobody's that stupid. They're not going to pay him $300 billion. I don't buy it. We'll wait and see how it all turns out. Twin Cities up in Minnesota. This CIA official also said that he was a Navy pilot. That is also not true. I say lock him up. Yeah. Vancouver checks in. No, can't read that one. New Mexico checks in. Can anyone trust Trump? Here's another one from New Mexico. Take your name off the Kennedy Center, and no, you cannot financially reward your MAGA friends who attacked the Capitol. This one's from Kentucky. What? Ain't that capitalism? Economy working on the minds of people. On a side note, I saw a girl with a Cardinals t-shirt. I asked her if she knew McGraw from America at Night. Nope, she replied. So then I asked her, where is St. Louis? And she said, just above the bat between the two birds. Hey-o. This one's another one from Kentucky. Rock Chalk Jayhawks. Wamingo, Kansas Wizard of Oz Museum is a must-see. Okay. Here's another one. You got to do something about your bumper music. All these other shows play anything they want. Come on, man. Set the vibes. From Texas, Tony's snoring is cracking me up. This is great radio. Was kind of funny. Here's another one. If I were a college sports star today, I would take every dime I could get and save it for the future. Me too. Another one chimes in on Tony snoring. You should use that Tony snoring clip every now and then. Tony has a great sense of humor. He won't care. Tony is a force of nature that you cannot contain. People like Tony represent everything good about life. So there you go. Virginia wants the barbecue recipe. Here's another one. Thanks for the heads up. I will not be tuning in. I don't want to hear more Israeli slop. All right. This one's from New York. Please stop and tell America the truth. And Sandy in Illinois wants the barbecue recipe. My name is Sandy, and I enjoy your program. Thanks for the recipe. Those are the text line. That's text line. That's some good, nice diversity. All right, look, here's the deal. You want the recipe, the barbecue rib recipe? Text barbecue to 1-844-2-McGraw. Alex will send you a link. You sign up for the link. I'll send out the recipe on Monday. It's as simple as that. 1-844-2-McGraw. The show is over, so if you want to leave a message, just call the show anytime. Once we're off the air, it goes straight to voicemail. Leave a message, and we'll play that on the air. It's got to be pithy. It's got to be interesting. It's got to be short. It's got to be good. But make it interesting, and we'll put you on the air. 1-844-2-McGraw. So text, phones, voicemail, reach out. That's half the fun. We love to get listener interaction. That's half the fun of doing the show. That's going to do it for us. Thanks for another great week. Be safe. I need every listener I can get. We'll be back Monday night with Bill Bradley talking about the Knicks and politics today. Former Senator Bill Bradley, former New York Knick, Bill Bradley will join us on Monday. Our executive director is Alex Hinton. Our engineer tonight is Richard Good. I'm McGraw-Millhib.
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0: I'm Dave Packer. The State Department says it's optimistic it can work things out with Kenya after
1: a Kenyan court has put a pause on the Trump administration's plan to open a 50-bed field hospital in the country for Americans exposed to the Ebola virus. The African CDC has suggested Kenya's government was pressured into housing the center. Some experts also warning that a foreign facility is a strategic mistake, saying U.S. nationals impacted by the outbreak should be brought home. Shannon Kingston, ABC News, the State Department.
0: The federal judge who oversaw President Trump's lawsuit against the IRS is now demanding answers from the president's lawyers and the DOJ over whether their settlement that created a $1.8 billion anti-weaponization fund may have amounted to an effort to intentionally deceive her. This is Friday. A judge temporarily blocked payments from that fund. ABC News legal contributor Kim Whaley.
2: This is going to stay with this lower court judge. And then when there's a final resolution, only then will the Trump administration have the ability to appeal it.
0: Despite a ceasefire agreement that's been in place in Lebanon since mid-April, Hezbollah has continued to attack Israeli soldiers in southern Lebanon, fire projectiles at northern Israel.
3: In Lebanon, Israeli forces going on the offensive there. The ceasefire there really not adding up to very much at all. The UN are reporting something in the region of 11 children inside Lebanon are being killed or wounded every single day through military action.
0: ABC's Ian Pannell in Tel Aviv. Louisiana Friday enacted a new congressional map that could help Republicans gain one more seat in the House of Representatives. The new map eliminates one of the state's two black majority districts. Democratic Louisiana State Senator Royce Duplessis says that the map will face new legal challenges.
4: We know we're going to end up right back in court because this map is a racially gerrymandered map, no matter how they try to spin it.
0: You're listening to a
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0: A growing number of performers are pulling out of the Great American State Fair on the National Mall in Washington. Martina McBride there. Also Brett Michaels, Young MC, Morris Day, and the Time and the Commodores have now publicly stated that they will not perform, with several alleging they were misled about the nature of the event. Three people are confirmed dead in the Dallas apartment complex fire, including a child.
7: Nobody is missing any longer from the apartment complex after Thursday's gas explosion. Dallas Fire and Rescue Chief Justin Ball.
8: Everyone is accounted for per the resident list that we acquired from the complex.
7: The owner of the apartment building says as part of a sale of the building and one next door to it, an engineering firm was doing soil tests, and while boring, the excavation company hit a gas line. Alex Stone, ABC News.
0: The U.S. Coast Guard helped with the rescue of a 74-year-old Canadian citizen stuck on board a disabled sailing vessel hundreds of miles off the coast of Oregon. They say they kept an eye on the man while identifying a nearby cruise ship that rescued that man and who sustained an injury. Government survey data finds the cigarette smoking rate among U.S. adults fell to another all-time low last year, with just 1 in 11 Americans saying they're currently smokers. In the mid-1960s, 42% of U.S. adults were smokers. Last year, that rate was 9%. Dave Packer, ABC News.
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0: from the City of Angels near the Pacific Ocean. Good morning, good evening, wherever you may be across the nation, around the world. I'm George Norrie. This is Coast to Coast AM. Later tonight, those open lines. Here's what's happening. President Donald Trump met with advisors today in the White House Situation Room as he considers a tentative agreement that would open the Strait of Hormuz and start new talks with Iran. Mr. Trump said before the meeting he was preparing to make a final determination, but there's no indication whether that decision has been made yet. A spokesperson for Iran's foreign ministry says a memorandum of understanding between the two nations has not yet been finalized. We'll see what happens. The driver of a bus involved in a deadly Virginia crash that killed five people doesn't even speak English, according to authorities. Transportation Secretary Sean Duffy calls it unacceptable. Five people were killed, dozens others injured when the driver of the travel bus headed from New York to North Carolina failed to slow down near a work zone and slammed into several cars on Interstate 95 in Stafford County. The devil is defined as the supernatural personification of evil, malice, and temptation in various cultures and religions. Conceptually, this figure takes multiple forms, from an independent evil deity to a symbol of human flaws. Heidi Hollis, who coined the phrase Hat Man and Shadow People with us. Heidi, what do you think of the devil?
1: Hey there, George. You know what's wild to me in researching this topic, just trying to dig a little deeper, is that the idea of a devil figure didn't fully form like all at once. Like it developed over time. In early Judaism, Satan meant something closer to like adversary or accuser, not the fully independent evil being stalking people like it's viewed in Christianity, where the devil becomes more like a direct enemy of God or a fallen angel that was tied to temptation, lies, demons, spiritual warfare. And in Islam, the devil figure is more connected to pride and a refusal to obey God. And it seems like most religious beliefs have some kind of understanding of there being a force that's not on our side, essentially. In Buddhism, there's something called like the Mara that acts like a tempter who tries to stop enlightenment. And in Hindu traditions, like evil is spread across different beings and ideas where there's this almost like resistance to divine order, like a rebellion. But in folklore and indigenous beliefs, they are more like a trickster type, like, you know, Skinwalker Ranch, like the shapeshifters, and they might turn into a raven or a werewolf or even a clown, George. Isn't that a great idea? but the red horned devil with hooves, it was shaped more like from folklore and art and symbolism. Luckily, there's not a single description of him looking like that in the Bible. We don't want to run into that. But it's interesting that nearly every culture has tried to explain why evil feels bigger than ordinary bad behavior. Like, it's just so different from us that we just hope it's not a part of anything that we are. You know, sometimes it's seen as a force, sometimes as a temptation, sometimes as darkness that humans choose to follow. I'm just hoping, you know, people get the message that whatever the devil represents, that they don't want anything to do with it. That's my feel about it, George.
0: do you believe in the devil?
1: Oh, I consider, honestly, the Hat Man to be the modern day devil. And he admits to it. He will tell people that's who he is. So I think he is what everybody has feared. And he wants you to know he's here. He's making his presence known again and again in the millions now, you know, and it's growing to the level that I was told and warned about a very long time ago when I first started talking about it here on the show, that this day was coming.
0: All right. Well, thanks for the update. Heidi Hollis, her website is HeidiHollis.com. Thanks, Heidi. A new batch of satellites for Amazon's Internet constellation headed into orbit tonight. A United Launch Alliance on an Atlas V rocket lifted off from Cape Canaveral. It was the seventh Amazon mission to fly on an Atlas V and tied for the second time the rocket's record for the heaviest payload launched to orbit, about 18 tons. It will add 29 satellites to Amazon's existing network of 300 already in orbit. Amazing. And here's Kevin Randall, retired Army Lieutenant Colonel, with his weekly report on what's in the skies. Hi, Kevin.
2: Hi, George. How you doing?
0: Good, buddy.
2: Well, it seems that lately something very important is revealed almost daily. Sources close to the White House say that President Trump's UFO speech in July will contain formerly classified material proving there has been alien visitation and crash retrievals. This includes information about four separate alien races involved. That includes the Greys, the Nordics, the Insectoids, and the Reptilians. Remember, this is coming from unidentified sources who claim inside knowledge. But if true, that changes the conversation completely. And this does line up with some recent congressional hearings. I sat through one of those hearings in which George Knapp was one of the primary witnesses that related to UFO sightings, but was mainly about protecting whistleblowers. There was a discussion about the importance of whistleblowers who expose government cheating, cover-up, and exploitation. Important roles if we value our freedoms. Sergeant Dylan Borland was quizzed about his sighting of an object over Langley Air Force Base in 2012. He said the UFO was massive, triangular-shaped, hovering about 100 feet above him. He told of the hearing that it was two stories thick, meaning it was about 20 feet thick, and after a couple of minutes, it flashed upwards to commercial aircraft levels. It left behind the scent of a thunderstorm, which I took to mean a sort of ionization of the atmosphere. And this story was interesting, but nothing I haven't heard a thousand times before. Under questioning, he admitted he was the lone witness and said it was because it was so late at night. The real point of his tale was not the UFO, but his treatment by the chain of command after he reported it. He said that his report was ignored, dismissed, and he was harassed at work and eventually lost his security clearance. And it would seem to me that if he had invented the story or had misinterpreted a natural phenomenon or seen an experimental secret aircraft, there would have been no real repercussions, but he lost his security clearance is surprising to me. I spent 10 years as an Air Force intelligence officer. I wrote magazine articles condemning the Air Force for their botched investigations, ridiculous solutions, and their continuing cover-up. All the while, I had a top-secret clearance. I knew that the agent responsible for the background check knew about those articles, but there was no problem with my clearances when I switched to the Army. I was still able to get a top secret clearance. The point is, the treatment of Borland suggests a real effort to keep something hidden from the public that is more important than my criticism of the Air Force UFO investigations. And it was meant as a warning to others about reporting their sightings. While I found the information about other whistleblowers in other arenas interesting, I was most interested in the UFO aspect of the hearings. And like Representative Burchett, I prefer UFO to UAP, but I digress. George Knapp's testimony about his meeting with high-ranking Russian officials as the Soviet Union was collapsing was quite interesting. I have mentioned the shutdown of a ballistic missile flight at Malmstrom Air Force Base in 1967 by an outside force. This was something that was allegedly impossible, but it happened. All 10 of the missiles went offline at about the same time. More frightening was George's report of interference with a flight of ballistic missiles in the Soviet Union. Instead of just shutting it down, the launch codes appeared. If I understood what George was saying, the Soviet generals and officials believed it was this outside force showing them that they could take over the missile complex and could have launched an atomic war if that had been their purpose. The other things that caught my attention was George naming some of the private corporations that have possession of some of the materials recovered from crash retrievals. That material has been around for decades, but it seems that these years of research have failed to produce any significant results. The sad thing is that the congressional representatives mentioned that some of this new data that was just dumped on them was brand new. They were astonished. But those of us who have been around for decades know that there is more information about UFOs from the landing traces to reports of crash retrievals hidden by the government that hasn't been released yet. And that's what we have for tonight, George.
0: All right, my friend. We'll talk to you next week. Kevin Randall talking about his weekly UFO report. Up next, Walter Bosley back with us as we talk about the goddess of the underworld next on Coast to Coast AM.
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0: And welcome back to Coast. George Norrie with you. Walter Bosley back with us. He spent 20 years in the U.S. national security community, first as a counterintelligence specialist with the FBI, and then as a special agent of the Air Force Office of Special Investigations and Counterespionage Operations and Investigations during his active duty service as an Air Force officer. He has since focused on his publishing company, his writing, and is also a licensed private investigator. Walter Bosley on Coast to Coast. Walter, welcome back. How have you been?
1: Great, George. It's good to talk with you again. Thanks for having me back.
0: I'm looking forward to this. And the latest book I have for you was The Time Travel Guidebook. Any others since then?
1: Oh, gosh. I have released The Esoteric Napoleon II. Recall you and I talked about that
0: in March.
1: Before. Yeah. And on the TV program, too.
0: Beyond belief.
1: And this one's about the mysteries of Napoleon and the Louisiana Territory. So it's got all sorts of new, interesting things.
0: Now, how did you decide to key in on this goddess from Greek?
1: Oh, wow. Hecate. What's interesting is she kind of emerged years ago in research I was doing in follow-up to my Disneyland research, leading to this very strange, what appeared to be a cult murder mystery in San Bernardino Valley, California. And she just was kind of there in the material. And the closer I looked, the more she was there, you might say.
0: Who is Hecate?
1: Hecate is a chthonic goddess, meaning among the oldest of the gods and goddesses in various human traditions. And she is the queen of the underworld, where we go after we die, and the place where the darker, in the Jungian sense, you might say, the darker spirits and energies, that's their abode. That's where they live. And she figures prominently in the myth of Persephone, when Persephone was kidnapped by Hades and taken to the underworld. Persephone's mother, Ceres, beseeched Hecate to go find her daughter and bring her back. So the image of Hecate with the two torches searching through the underworld, going to Hades to kind of bargain to get Persephone back is a very old, longtime image we have of Hecate.
0: Walter, is Hecate evil?
1: No. Although she is associated with witches and witchcraft, that's not entirely what she's about. She's more like an energy, like electricity. You know how electricity has positive and negative, and electricity can do these amazing things, but if mishandled, electricity can be dangerous and deadly.
0: Right.
1: Hecate is she just is, and if you misunderstand or if you misapply your understanding of her, she could possibly be destructive, but she's not evil.
0: The internet makes her sound like she is really one kind of an evil person.
1: Right? Yeah. Well, you know, the internet doesn't always get it right. And there's a lot of people who see Hecate purely from the witchy perspective. And they think, you know, the occult and all this stuff because the way she's popularly presented and dramatized. But, the more that I encountered her in my research, the more I looked into her, I found that really, she's also known as the Queen of the Triple Crossroad. Okay. And there's a bit of a mystery there. And, in looking at that aspect, I found her to be, essentially a being that, is kind of control of time and space phenomena.
0: And we call her the goddess of the underworld. What exactly is the underworld?
1: The underworld, again, is that place that, at times we think of the underworld as the popular version of hell, that dark place you go to when you die and pass on into that realm. It is in a Jungian sense, you know, it's where the shadow world is. It's where our shadow selves are very comfortable. And it really, you know, it depends on the particular mythology, but all of them have a lot in common with the idea that it's just that place where those shadow aspects of our existence and our psyche exist.
0: Do we ever visit the underworld, Walter, in our dream state?
1: I think so. And the Tibetans, in the Tibetan Book of the Dead, because the underworld is usually equated with, again, when you die, you go into this dark place to, say, process into your next life, so to speak. And it's described as a very dark, shadowy, kind of scary place. And I think we do, and can travel there in our sleep. Yes.
0: What does Hecate try to do for humanity? Anything good?
1: I think she helps you embrace that shadow self. You know, again, Carl Jung, from his perspective, he says you really have to deal with your shadow self, that darker side. And when we say shadow, we don't mean evil necessarily or bad. It's just that darker side of yourself. And, you know, Jung tells us that you have to deal with that in order to, you know, balance with that lighter side of your nature and to understand yourself and, you know, advance in enlightenment, right? And maturity. And so Hecate is the guide through that underworld of the shadow self, helping you understand that side of your nature.
0: Did the ancient Greeks know well of Hecate?
1: Yes, yes. In fact, the Egyptians also knew her. She's very often associated with Isis, or the veiled Isis. And, you know, there's the admonition of the veiled Isis that when she lifts her veil to reveal her true nature, you are to tell no one. That is the popular idea. I find that to be more in line with, well, it's not that you don't tell anyone. It's that you're selective in who you talk about Hecate with.
0: And when you talk about Isis, we're not talking about the terror group by any means.
1: Correct. We're talking about the Egyptian goddess. She's older. She's older than Egyptian mythology, because the Egyptians knew her as an older goddess. The earliest they have of her is actually in the Black Sea region, and that's before Egypt.
0: Who created her, Walter?
1: Again, being one of those chthonic beings, she just is among those who just were and is. There are some traditions that will say, well, she was born of this one or that one. Some even say that she's the daughter of Cronos, which, you know, is older than Zeus. But most of the sources I have found, I find convincing. She's just one of those beings that her origin is practically unknown. It's really unknown. Nobody really knows where she came from.
0: Was she created in the fictitious mind of people?
1: Well, some might say those who find that gods and goddesses are more a representation of energies and influence, you know, the various influences in that spiritual realm, or what you might call the psychological realm, she could, you know, from that perspective, have been, you know, born of a need to have a handle on that aspect of the psyche. So it's always possible that she could have been, you know, they say that psychologists, I can't remember who said it, but once said that if God didn't exist, we'd have to invent him. Well, it could be in the spirit of that.
0: You've had some curious experiences with this being, haven't you?
1: Yes, I have to say that my direct experience with Hecate came through remote viewing. When I first learned remote viewing in 2007, there were some intriguing threads I was following in some unrelated research. And what came through was a glyph, okay, like an esoteric glyph, which led me to St. Catherine of Alexandria. Now, I subsequently learned that St. Catherine of Alexandria never really existed as a human being. Her story is lifted from the biography of the very real and historical Hypatia of Alexandria, whose father was the famous, he was the librarian of Alexandria, the famous library that was destroyed.
0: All right, Walter, we're going to take a short break. We'll come back and talk more about your incredible work. Walter Bosley with us. He's got a YouTube channel that's linked up at coasttocoastam.com. 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
1: Our Miss Brooks, starring Eve Arden. For most teachers, the first few school days after the Easter week vacation posed a problem in readjustment to routine.
2: In fact, last Friday, after my final class, I just smiled, bowed to the students, and went quietly out of my mind. But I'm a little ahead of my story. 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
1: We'll take your calls next hour, Walter Bosley, as we talk about Hecate, the strange Greek goddess of witchcraft and magic. 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

0: And welcome back, George Norrie, along with Walter Bosley, as we talk about Hecate, the Greek goddess. Walter, you were telling us about your remote viewing session where you did you contact her? Or did she contact you?
1: I think she emerged in my remote viewing by revealing the glyph that I mentioned before, which the glyph revealed led me to St. Catherine of Alexandria, which I was explaining before, was actually what they call a syncretization, a fabrication of the historical Hypatia with aspects of Hecate. See, this was in the pagan days, and they couldn't, in ancient days, and they couldn't completely erase the veneration of Hecate. So what they did was they concocted a saintly image, and they kind of allowed the veneration to continue as long as they did it under the guise of this Saint Catherine of Alexandria, who shared the same symbol, the wheel, and such. But with time, people understood who it really was, and eventually the Vatican in the 20th century admitted that there was no Saint Catherine of Alexandria, that this indeed was a syncretization. And so I continued my research when I learned about this into Hecate. And around this same time, what was really kind of spooky was that ravens, crows, began to visit me at my home conspicuously. If I was out in the field doing research, I had to go to cemeteries, ravens, big ravens would show up and really just kind of guide me to the graves I had to find. It was really strange. And also, I was encountering owls a lot more, and in a very kind of, again, conspicuous is the best word for it. You know, they would show up, and these are crows and owls are familiars, are you know, the creatures associated with Hecate. So, you know, as I learned more about Hecate, I encountered more of her familiars and encountered more of the phenomena and such associated with her.
0: Walter, do people worship her?
1: Some do. Some do. Certainly, in, you know, historically, more did. But if they don't exactly worship in that sense that we think of worship, they certainly venerate her. They certainly celebrate certain days of the year that, you know, they identify with her. But if they don't exactly worship in that sense that we think of worship, they certainly venerate her. They certainly celebrate certain days of the

0: and a goddess for them. But she's not exclusively that. Not that I have found in my research and experience.
1: Are there many goddesses like her?
0: In other traditions, she has her counterparts who, you know, from the perspective which I happen to share, that these are just different versions of the same being. It is essentially her. Now, different cultures, of course, will emphasize certain aspects from another culture. So, you know, Hecate in the Egyptian cultural context may seem like a different goddess than in the Greek, because what they are different aspects of the same being, but it really results in the same being. And of course, there's a lot of times confusion between, you know, different goddesses, but for the most part, what it is just different cultures focus on different aspects.
1: Do they pray to her a lot?
0: Yes, I think particularly, you know, in the witchcraft culture, anyone still practicing the ancient religions would pray to her. Yes, I think so.
1: But you don't believe she's evil.
0: I do not believe she's evil. I think she's outside of that good and evil, you know, discussion. I think she's really neutral. You know, it all depends. It all depends on how you come to her or how she finds you. It depends on your behavior. It depends on your perspective, where you're coming from and what your intention is.
1: Do you summon her up very often?
0: I don't. I do not summon her. I do not pray to her. I acknowledge her existence. I acknowledge if I sense, you know, her presence, so to speak. But I do not communicate directly, and no, I do not pray to or worship her. I respect.
1: Do you know anybody who does?
0: Personally, no.
1: You kind of hesitate a little bit.
0: Because you never know. You know, these things are real personal for a lot of people, right? And personal meaning very private. So you never really know. And remember, as I told you, she's associated, you know, in ways with the Egyptian goddess Isis, who was veiled, right? And the whole thing about if she lifts her veil to reveal to you her true nature, tell no one. There's people who take that very literally. So you never quite know who might be an actual literal worshiper.
1: You've heard of Aleister Crowley, right?
0: Oh, of course.
1: Is she somebody that he would have tried to worship?
0: She's definitely somebody Crowley would have attempted to communicate with and, you know, work with, so to speak, conjure. Absolutely.
1: What are the benefits of dealing with her? What do you get out of it?
0: I think enlightenment, you know, enlightenment about yourself, particularly your shadow self, your enlightenment about certain aspects of reality and, you know, illumination, because the image of her with the two torches, what does the torch represent in ancient culture? But illumination itself. And she is seen carrying two torches, lighting the way through the dark underworld in her mission to find Persephone. Well, symbolically, that is the very definition of, you know, enlightenment and illumination itself is, you know, that torchlight in the darkness.
1: How many different kinds of Greek gods or gods are there out there?
0: Oh, gosh. You know, there is the traditional pantheon, you know, popular pantheon that we could, you know, go through the list of. Not as many as in the Vedic, you know, the Hindu pantheon. Of course, they have countless.
1: Some people believe that these gods may be extraterrestrials. What do you think of that?
0: Well, I'm not opposed to that idea, certainly considering, you know, that they could have been or be beings from, say, you know, literal extraterrestrials across physical space or from other dimensions. You know, that kind of thing. Some people will tell you that Yahweh, you know, the God of the Abrahamic religions, Judaism, Islam, and Christianity,

0: There are some people that think that Yahweh is merely a powerful being from another world who came here and set himself up as a god, there are some who think, you know, that he's the demiurge, but that's the Gnostics, and that's a whole other discussion. But I think it's possible that these could be beings from, I think of it more as another dimension. So there's something very different about them. Their very nature. They're not mortal, you know, in the sense that we are.
1: And why do you believe, Walter, she is not, or it is not, evil?
0: I'm convinced that Hecate, herself, is not evil, because the more I studied, the more I encountered her familiars, the more I found the fingerprints and footprint of her presence in the various things I was researching and investigating, the more illuminating she became and the less shadowy she became, to where ultimately I have begun to see her as this goddess of the triple crossroad. She is essentially the guardian at the gate of time and space, the triple crossroad, meaning that point where the past, present, and the future come together.
1: We're going to take calls next hour with Walter Bosley about Hecate and other Greeks as well. And you're still allowed to call in during open lines if you're lucky enough to get in later on tonight on that. If somebody wants to communicate with Hecate, what's the easiest or the best way to do that?
0: I would not advocate communicating
1: really
0: with her directly, because I would not advocate, you know, it all depends on the individual. But I would say, if you really insist on it and you're really curious about it, start with trying to get to her in your sleep, in your dreams. If you're a lucid dreamer, whatever exercises you do that kind of gives you some control over what you dream about, start there, because I think she's one of these beings who will communicate with you in your sleep state.
1: What would a priest say about her?
0: they would pretty much say she's dark and evil and, avoid her, don't communicate. That all depends on which tradition you embrace or what your personal spiritual choice is.
1: Well, how do we know the priest isn't wrong?
0: Well,
1: or right.
0: There you go. We don't. We have to explore these things ourselves, ultimately. Remember, the Gnostics and other traditions tell you, you don't need a go-between. You don't need the priests. Usually the priests, they're protecting the priesthood. They're pretty much looking out for job security when they want you to go through them and just take their advice without trusting your own instinct, without trusting your own experience. Life is scary. Life is dangerous. All aspects of it. And this is certainly one of those aspects.
1: Walter, how did you go from being a special agent of the Air Force Office of Special Investigations to doing what you're doing now?
0: Well, since I was young, specifically since I was a teenager, I was having very strange experiences myself. I had an enlightenment experience at 16. I experienced dreams that parts of them came true over the course of many years. I had, waking strange experiences. And it was just an accumulation of that, which really the purpose of all that, the result of all that, it made me aware that, you know what, there's something more to this existence than just the material, what we see and feel. And so it was a lifelong interest. And in the course of my career in national security field, okay, in intelligence, in that community, you meet more people than you might imagine who have had the same experiences and think about these things in the same way. And it just accumulated. It kept introducing itself. And I had to pull threads and I had to find answers. So, I decided to pursue those answers.
1: Does she have much of a cult following?
0: Sure, yeah. Particularly in the witchcraft culture, you know. And when I say that she's more than just the witchcraft culture, that's not disrespectful to the witchcraft culture at all. I just, you know, there's just more to her than that. But I think you find her most popular followings among the practitioners of witchcraft.
1: Simple as that. Does anybody ever get hurt following her? Anything bizarre ever happen?
0: I think there is a potential for that. But as I said, you know, you could walk out in the street and get hit by a bus. You could, in any spiritual system you devote yourself to, you could expose yourself to, you know, dangers. You know, life is not for the faint of heart. And, you know, at some point, you just have to, you know, go forward in your path and show some courage, and not let that worry you. But at the same time, you know, you can study. The best thing to do is to study these things and intellectually have a handle on what the hazards are, you know, because you don't want to get tripped up in demonic influences, which are certainly out there. And through study, you can really identify a lot of the hazards and how to avoid them. And I think through my experience that the more I studied Hecate, the less scary, the less dangerous, you know, she became.
1: Was she ever human, Walter?
0: No.
1: Never?
0: Never.
1: What justified her being a goddess?
0: Not so much justifying, just that was her nature. She's this one of these beings we don't know the exact origin of. They just, as far as we know, they just always were, and we don't completely understand their existence because we don't share that existence. We are, in a way, we're lesser beings, right? But what made her, put her to the goddess status and venerated, was that as people encountered her through the path they took in life or through the experiences they were having, they recognized her presence, and whatever they got out of it, they appreciated. And so they chose to recognize that. And that's how the veneration of any of these beings starts, is they like that connection. They like for you to know they're there. And, it's kind of a symbiotic thing, right? I would say personal experience is what got her, you know, elevated to veneration.
1: How do you think she got the name Hecate?
0: Well, I don't know the actual ultimate answer to that, but remember, Hecate is a word. So when you look at the you know, etymology, the word science, so to speak, it depends on the language. Now there are, if you get into linguistics, what's interesting is, think of this, Saint Catherine, usually spelled with a K, but it could be with a C. There's the K-A-T in that name. Well, Hecate, there's the K-A-T. So when you look linguistically at the root, you can see, the etymology there. And across different languages and cultures, you will have the certain letters in common, and that's your first clue to find the answer to that.
1: Walter, when we come back, we're going to open up the phone lines and give folks a chance to talk with you about the goddess in just a moment. Walter Bosley with us. He's linked up to YouTube. We've got that at coasttocoastam.com.
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7: From ABC News, I'm Dave Packer. There was a meeting in the Situation Room Friday, but when it was over, President Trump had no announcement about a possible deal with Iran.
8: President Trump laying out his demands, saying Iran must agree to reopen the Strait of Hormuz, pledge never to develop a nuclear weapon, and allow the U.S. to remove Iran's highly enriched uranium. But Iran says their nuclear program, the key issue at the center of this conflict, is not a part of these negotiations. Iran also insisting the U.S. release $12 billion in frozen Iranian assets. But the president saying no money will be exchanged until further notice.
7: ABC's Mary Bruce. President Trump's so-called weaponization fund blocked by a federal judge Friday. ABC News legal contributor Kim Whaley.
9: This is going to stay with this lower court judge. And then when there's a final resolution, only then will the Trump administration have the ability to appeal it.
7: And another federal judge has ordered that the president's name be removed from the Kennedy Center in Washington, D.C. ABC's Catherine Falders.
10: The judge ruled that that signage needs to come down within 2 weeks. It is quite a defeat for President Trump. We obviously will see what he says about this and whether he will appeal. This is just one of the many projects that Trump has in the works or has at least in part renamed.
7: Jeff Bezos' commercial space company Blue Origin is warning folks in Florida don't touch any of the debris from a catastrophic explosion that incinerated one of the largest rockets that it has during an engine test on Thursday. No injuries were reported after the company's New Glenn rocket exploded into a massive fireball. Former NASA astronaut Susan Kilrain.
11: This is the rocket that is supposed to take equipment to the moon in the not too distant future and then also land landers on the moon with people eventually.
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1: Five people killed, dozens injured in a Virginia highway crash.
2: First responders weaving through heavy traffic to get to the scene near Quantico, Virginia. Officials say the commercial bus bound for Charlotte from New York City with 34 passengers on board failed to slow down for a work zone. Passengers on the bus telling ABC News the driver was flying. Four people in one vehicle and one in another were killed. The youngest victim, a seven-year-old boy.
1: ABC's Jay O'Brien. The former superintendent of Iowa's largest school district, Ian Roberts, has been sentenced to 2 years in federal prison after pleading guilty to unlawful possession of firearms and falsely claiming to be a U.S. citizen. Another state approves a new congressional map.
3: Lawmakers in Louisiana have approved a new congressional map which gets rid of one of the state's majority black districts. The move could allow Republicans to flip one of the state's two Democratic-held House seats in the 2026 midterms. The new map was drawn in the wake of last month's Supreme Court decision, which struck down the state's current map as an unconstitutional racial gerrymander. Democrats say that ruling is likely to dramatically reduce the number of black representatives in Congress. Mike DeBusky, ABC News.
1: Be careful opening invitations sent via email. That warning from the Federal Trade Commission, which says scammers are increasingly using your invited text and emails that look legit, but are actually phishing scams. On Wall Street Friday, another record close for the Dow, up 363 points. Dave Packer, ABC News.
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1: This hour, we'll take your calls with Walter Bosley as we talk about the Greek goddess Hecate and other thoughts when you come right back with us on Coast to Coast AM. Let's talk about your mattress for a moment in your bed. 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

0: And welcome back, George Norrie, along with Walter Bosley. Walter, with your communication with Hecate when you do that, has she revealed anything startling to you?
1: Yeah, I think that the realization that I think it was kind of a revelation that she represents time and space. She's the guardian of the gates of time and space. That came to me initially in a dream. Led to me understanding clearly what the triple crossroad was. For instance, in the tradition, we are told that essentially when you die, you enter the underworld, and she stands at the gate when you enter that journey into the underworld after dying, you know, in your mortal existence. And that's where her triple crossroad is. Well, I got to thinking, gosh, it's very clear to me. A triple crossroad, an intersection. And when you die, in some traditions, if you're someone who, say, believes in reincarnation, well, what is reincarnation but returning to Earth, you know, or returning to mortal life in a new existence, in a new identity? But what possibly could this triple crossroad mean? So that's where it dawned on me, past, present, and future. Future meaning the next life, past meaning could you go back and relive the life that just ended? And the present road, if you stay on that, means possibly do you stay in the underworld as long as you choose? And the way the interpretation just kind of came to me like that, I thought of, well, she gives you the choice. You have that choice, past, present, or future. So that was pretty startling to me, because that in itself to me didn't seem like, you know, well, that's not very dark. That's not very spooky. That's actually very liberating. That's very enlightening. So that realization there, that is what changed my perspective on her. That was the real turning point for me when I came to that perspective on Hecate. And after that, the dark, shadowy side of her nature just became just just one aspect of this character, of her personality, of what her existence means. And that's really the moment when I began to see her as not, absolutely to me, not evil. She's almost a part of our existence.
0: Could you be wrong? Is it possible?
1: Oh, of course. Of course.
0: Oh, boy.
1: I say that because we are here living our current lives, correct? I think, from my perspective in reincarnation, I subscribe to the school of thought that when you start a life, you have kind of a veil over your memory. Here's what I suggest. You know, consider this. If you could remember your previous life or your past lives while you're living this one, and if you consciously could confirm that, well, you know, when I die, I'll just start a new life, you might not give it your all. You might not give it your best in the life you're living. So I think, and there's others who think this way, that we have a very necessary kind of veil over that kind of memory, kind of a fog where that is concerned, because we are supposed to pay attention to the life we're living at the moment, the life at hand. Okay, think about it. If people knew that they could just reincarnate into a new existence, the minute life got tough, you'd have people ending their lives, you know, real quick, not trying to get through their issues, not trying to advance, you know, their enlightenment to better their characters, right? Advance their souls, so to speak. So part of my response to you that, well, I could be wrong, I think comes from that fog. I think our guts and our intuition give us the clues so that we're more confident with certain things, but if we knew for sure, we might not give it our all. And so that's where the spirit of my answer, you know, oh yeah, you know, I could be wrong, comes from. And yeah, you're right. That is spooky to a lot of people. That is an uh-oh, because people want to be confident, right? They want to have certainty, especially in spiritual matters. But again, you know, this existence is really, you know, ultimately you got to have some courage, and this is part of it.
0: Let's go to the phones. First time caller Andy in Port Sanilac, Michigan's with us. Hi, Andy. Andy, go ahead.
2: Hi, George. Hello. Good evening, gentlemen.
0: Hi there.
2: Great subject. Ooh. I love it. And I love Hecate. So, have you ever heard of the Egyptian frog goddess Heket?
1: Yes.
2: Heqet.
0: What do we know about? What do we know about that one, Walter?
1: Well, the frog is also a symbol and a creature in the spiritual sense associated with the underworld, and this is another Egyptian aspect linked to Hecate. Also, the caller is probably aware that a form of Egyptian magic is known as Heket, H-E-K-A-T. So, you know, there we have yet another thematic connection in Egyptian culture to Hecate.
0: What if some people are wrong about these goddesses and they're just not quite as fun and nice as people think?
1: Well, I guess we find that out through what we experience in life or what we experience on the other side.
0: Joe in Monterey, California is with us. Hey, Joseph, go ahead.
3: Thank you for taking my call, George.
0: Welcome, Joe.
3: Yes. This is a very controversial subject when it comes to dealing with the other side or higher worlds, higher beings, powerful beings. This world is very complex, and all these little energies, there's kind of like a person or soul or a deity in charge, and there's so many of these little energies that constitute the overall consciousness of the physical universe. Mm-hmm. I was wondering if Walter, have you ever run into unusual people that may have incarnated from other planets or other worlds, or even angels or archangels, or even these types of beings that may take on a body? They may incarnate for whatever reasons. And did they ever impart to you any gift that you could use? Thank you, George, for taking my call.
0: All right, interesting question, Walter.
1: Yes, that is a really good question. Let me share, I'll say that the closest experience, you know, in a literal sense to what the caller asked, I had a very interesting experience back in 1981, which I have written about in my book on Disneyland, Latitude 33, in which I encountered this older gentleman who said his name was Alfred. And that led to all sorts of thread pulling. And in that book, I ultimately, in my attempt to identify this old gentleman and who he was and what he was, one of the possibilities is that he was some type of being from, you know, another aspect of reality, say another dimension, what have you. And he was appearing as, you know, in a human form, in order, to better communicate, you know, whatever it was he wanted to communicate to me. And, that experience, stayed with me. You know, overtly, it seemed like just a very common experience of encountering a person, you know, in a place. And kind of, you know, sharing, you know, some friendly moments and then going our separate ways. But it stuck with me for years. And looking deeper into it, It led me down an extraordinary path that ultimately resulted in what ended up being my first nonfiction book. And in continuing to pull the threads from that book and that experience, I was led to, my next subject that I investigated in my next book and on and so forth. So one might say that, in answer to your question, that being manifested in the form of that old man to spur me on to become a writer and dive into these investigations. For example, we know that in the Odyssey, Athena appears to Odysseus in many different forms to help him along on his path home, right? So certainly this could have been Hecate manifesting in the image of this old man. There's, I think, the best example that comes to my mind of my personal experience with this.
0: Does Hecate pop up in most of your work?
1: Oh, gosh. Yes. And when I've written that, I never expected, okay, there's no way there's going to be a Hecate connection here. There she is. Now, it's either through something thematic in the material, or it could even be through an actual relic that pops up within the research. But she has popped up in one way or another in all of my research and all of my books, whether it's the book about Disneyland, whether it's about the occult espionage and murder of and other intrigues of my Empire of the Wheel books, whether it's the books I do on the famous explorers, or even a book I did about my dad that had to do with Roswell and had to do with UFOs and things like that. She pops up there. It has really astonished me how there she, appears in all these different aspects of my research.
0: Do people pray a lot to these Greek gods and goddesses?
1: If they follow that tradition, I would imagine they do. A lot of people see those as, old, dead traditions, but I think there's people out there that still keep the old traditions alive.
0: How did she get so categorized as being magical and witchcrafty?
1: Well, that had to do with, it's human nature to be afraid of things associated with the underworld, right? The underworld is a spooky place, and the symbols of death in the land of the dead, that kind of spooks people out a little bit. And then when you add that she was indeed talked about and mostly openly venerated and discussed by the witchcraft culture, which in itself is greatly misunderstood by people, particularly in the Judeo-Christian West, that kind of perpetuated the image, and it's really through ignorance that she is scary and spooky.
0: Let's go to Ruth in Maryland. Take it away, Ruth.
4: Oh, hi, George and Walter. Thank you so much for taking my call. And Walter, I would really like you to tell us more about your research on Disney World and what your book is called and the symbolism in the Disney, because 2 weeks ago I bought a Disney World jacket hoodie, and it's got the strangest symbol on the back of it. It has 16 points, like a compass. When you look at it, it has Mickey Mouse's face in the middle, but if you're looking at it from a couple feet away, it looks like another face altogether. And it's even got compass numbers on it. And I don't understand the numbers, because it's only like it's 81 point something degrees and 28 point something degrees. And it's only west and north. There's no south or east. And when I was a little girl, Walter, it was funny. We were pretty much allowed to do whatever we wanted to do. But one thing my mom wouldn't let me do was watch Disney. And she almost made me go to bed on Sunday evening at 7 o'clock when Disney came on. And she didn't make me go to bed that time any other night. So she must have known something was up with it. So could you tell us about the occultism and the symbolism and the Disney stuff and talk a little bit more about it? Thank you, Walter.
1: Sure, sure. Thank you for your interest in that. I will say that that is such a big, expansive discussion that, you know, it'd be really impossible for me to fit it in here. What I discovered in my research, I'm very interested in this symbol on the back of your jacket. If there was some way where I could see a copy of that, that would be fantastic. But, in my research, the man who engineered Disneyland, the original Disneyland we're talking about, Anaheim, was a man named C.V. Wood, and he worked for, this is interesting, Stanford Research Institute, the legendary SRI, involved with all sorts of spooky technology, and they were involved with the creation and development, or I should say the development of remote viewing. Remember, my whole weird journey with Hecate began with remote viewing, for example, but he was a man, C.V. Wood, who was very deeply personally interested in psychic phenomena and, you know, human psychic abilities. He founded something was called the Mind Science Foundation with Tom Swift, who was a philanthropist and very famous for hunting for the Yeti. So he was also interested in psychic things. Well, this is the kind of man who the Disneys hired. He left SRI, went to work for the Disneys, and he engineered physical Disneyland. Okay. Now, if anybody was aware of an intersection of telluric current energy in, you know, the property on Disneyland, it would have been an organization like SRI, because this is the kind of data, geophysical data that they would gather and be aware of. And it was C.V. Wood who strongly urged the Disneys to buy that piece of property in Anaheim. So I argue that Wood was aware of this triple intersection. There's the triple intersection. There's Hecate's presence in Disneyland. The triple intersection of telluric current was where Wood directly placed the carousel. Now, I was riding the carousel when I saw the old man, the mysterious old man, and the carousel was still on top of that intersection of energy at that time. Now, I argue that C.V. Wood designed Disneyland to be and work like a psychotronic device, meaning the human consciousness when present in Disneyland with all this telluric energy being drawn up from the intersection by the carousel and spread out through the park by its spinning. Okay. This interacted with the human consciousness. And I argue that C.V. Wood did this to enhance the positive experience of being in the park. But I think it also potentially made the veil thin between dimensions in the park. I do not see this as an evil thing after doing all my research. It just is what it is, was what it was. I say was because when Disneyland was Fantasyland, part of Disneyland, was redesigned in 1982, they moved the carousel, which in my opinion disengaged Disneyland as a psychotronic device. It didn't work that way again after that. Why do I say all this? Well, that was the source of a lot of the discussion in my book, Latitude 33, Key of the Kingdom. But you mentioned the compass rose on the back of your jacket. It sounds to me like a geographical symbol or code, and that's why I'd love to see it.
0: All right, we're going to come back in a moment with Walter Bosley and take final calls right here on Coast to Coast AM.
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1: Our Miss Brooks, starring Eve Arden. For most teachers, the first few school days after the Easter week vacation posed a problem in readjustment to routine.
2: In fact, last Friday, after my final class, I just smiled, bowed to the students, and went quietly out of my mind. But I'm a little ahead of my story. 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
1: Open lines start next hour here on Coast to Coast, and we'll be back in a moment with Walter Bosley and take final calls with him. Have you signed up yet to become a Coast Insider? 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
1: 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Right at the top of the homepage, it says Insider. 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

0: 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Walter, a lot of people are emailing us about your YouTube channel. How easy is it to get to that?
1: 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Very easy to find.
0: Simple as that. Love it. Let's go to the phones. Let's go to Freddie in the state of Washington, west of the Rockies. Hey, Freddie.
2: Yes, hi. Thank you for taking my call. I have fun listening.
0: Well,
2: today, the information that was given, I was in seminary for, and it's kind of like my second time participating, so I don't know how to go about it. But I have, I learned a lot from being in seminary. I lived in several parishes, and we all experience in there so many attacks, you know, the dark stuff. And so Yahweh, going back to Yahweh, what he was mentioning, the tetragrammaton, the Hebrew ancient Hebrew consonants, YHWH, are the unutterable, unpronounceable name of God that was given by the ancient Hebrews. And that's that is Yahweh. It's not a name that was just created or a certain deity. With Saint, and that's that is Yahweh. It's not a name that was just created or a certain deity. With St. Catherine of Alexandria, she was real. She was a saint, a virgin, a martyr.

0: It's empowered by people's practice of magic or the dark arts. But that's what I wanted to say. Perhaps it's just a dark deity. And also, you know, seeing many times people see owls or crows. And for many people, that's an omen. You know, something not necessarily good.
1: All right, what do you think, Walter?
2: Well, I think, naturally, from the caller's perspective, he is active within that particular tradition. And so, therefore, he's explaining these things or explaining them away through the context of that tradition. Okay, it's kind of like when you hear people, and I just mean this objectively, people who prove the Bible using the Bible rather than an objective, you know, kind of approach or objective sources. It came from a Catholic source, and it was in the New Catholic Encyclopedia. I cite this in my book Empire of the Wheel about Saint Catherine of Alexandria being not real. And that the Catholic Church acknowledged that she was not real. And on the face of it, objectively, it is obvious that elements of the Saint Catherine of Alexandria story are taken right out of Hypatia of Alexandria's biography. But, you know, people have to come to things themselves. And I just simply disagree with these positions and explanations.
1: What is it about Hecate that makes you feel as if she is benevolent?
2: Because what I consider the personal encounters that I've had have not been negative. They've not been dark. There's been nothing evil about them. They've been clarifying and enlightening of, whatever particular thing that I may have been researching or such. It's really hard to put into words to convince everybody. So, you know, you're not going to convince everybody. I have been convinced through my personal experiences. And, you know, many years ago, I realized I don't really have to convince other people. You know, I just explain my experience and my perspective and what I think. And I don't really feel the need to really convince anyone. But I love discussing it. It's interesting to, you know, to discuss these things and think about them and learn from them.
1: Let's go to Jeremy in Wisconsin on the wild card line. Here, Jeremy, go for it.
3: Are you talking to me? I'm in North Dakota.
1: Well, it says Wisconsin up there on the board, but that's okay. You're in North Dakota now.
3: Well, my question is, in the Bible, are there any female angels?
1: Female angels in the Bible. What do you think about that, Walter?
2: My understanding of angels is that in much of it is they are androgynous, so to speak, many of them. But that's kind of that is an interesting question, because you have angels, you know, with male names like Michael, right? To my knowledge, if there are, they're not talked about. But you have the issue of the androgyny of angels and the masculinity of angels. You have to remember that in the Western civilization filter, particularly through Roman Catholicism, that is a very misogynistic religion. So everything is through the male and masculine vernacular. You know, the women are not allowed to be priests in Roman Catholicism, which is the source of our, you know, Catholicism in general. So, you know, within that context, you know, you're not going to find, you know, female representation. In fact, you're going to very often, depending upon the individual, you're going to find that discouraged. And to me, that perspective I've learned

0: and come to, you know, see that it doesn't really matter. It's just, you know, another perspective that really has little to no bearing on the truth.
1: In Greek mythology, they have a lot of female goddesses, don't they?
0: Yes. Oh, in Greek, in Egyptian, in the Vedic, in all the traditions, you know, around the world, you have a lot of female, feminine representation. But in Western, I was going to say Judeo-Christianity, but even in Judaism, I think you have more female representation. This idea of, well, it's masculine and, you know, it's not feminine and women shouldn't be priests. This really is a very specific Christian and Muslim kind of idea, you know, in the West. And a lot of that comes from basically societies that wanted to control women.
1: Did Hecate reveal anything startling to you?
0: Well, as I said before, in my research and study of time-space phenomena, she appeared in the dream as twins, okay? And this led to an understanding that in my analysis of the dream, which is a much longer conversation we can't have here right now, not enough time, this was an image of her split like a beam, okay? And that led to an understanding, kind of an epiphany about time-space phenomena to me that revealed to me the what I said about the triple crossroad, the past, present, and future. So that was the most startling, as I had talked about before. That was the most startling, that actually she represents time and space phenomena.
1: Who created the triple crossroad?
0: It just is.
1: It is what it is.
0: It just is. I mean, you would get into the different traditions of, you know, some people would go to traditional creationism and those traditional beliefs, so to speak. But it just is. It's just there. Time and space are just there. They're there, and always have been.
1: Does Hecate show up in other people's research?
0: Oh, yeah. I think so. You know, she might show up in the manifestation of the other pantheons, you know, as these various goddesses. They might not recognize her. They might be looking at aspects of her and not recognize her as such.
1: What does she look like, Walter?
0: That depends on the perceiver, the experiencer. You know, you could almost answer that with who exactly knows. When she appeared to me in a dream where she was, to quote the Pretender song, split like light refracted, she appeared as an elegant lady in the trappings, the clothing of the turn of the century, like the people I saw around her. But think about it. If she's from when you look at her from the context of the Black Sea cultures, they would see her as someone from one of those cultures. When you look at her from the perspective of the context of the Egyptian culture, well, to those perceivers, she would look like someone from, you know, those cultures, and on and so forth. Whatever her counterpart in, African mythology, she would appear to those perceivers as African. So it really, she can appear however she chooses, much like Athena, you know, of the Greeks. She appears how she needs to appear to the individual.
1: To the individual. West of the Rockies, Dusty's with us in Northern California. Hi, Dusty.
2: Hey there. Thanks for taking my call. I hardly ever call in, but I just had to this time.
1: Gotcha. Go ahead.
2: So I really appreciate what you're saying, Walter. I didn't catch your last name, but I'm definitely going to check out some of your books.
1: Walter Bosley is his name, Dustin.
2: Bosley, all right. I'm writing it down now. So, boy, I want to try to make this quick, too. There's a lot I could say. Gentlemen, wouldn't you agree that Carl Jung would say most likely that the dark side has to do with our unconscious, our subconscious, which we're not conscious of, and that we need the dark to see the light? If it was light all the time, we'd be blinded, right? But we wouldn't be able to see the stars other than our star, the sun. And if we're going to talk about, so I want to try to slow down also so people can take this in. I have friends from every different religion. Wherever there's love, I'm there. And, George, you were good friends with, what's her name, Paglini, right? And you know that all witches aren't bad. And what I would call really evil, and I respect Catholicism, I have friends who are Catholic, witch burning. You know, burning people at the stake. I'd never heard of witches doing that or Hecate doing that. And we might call a goddess evil if she does the same thing that some gods that we respect, including Jehovah. I had a dream about Sophia, the goddess of wisdom. And I'm also a singer and a songwriter, and I named a band called, I named it Sophia's Circle. And I think this story that I'm about to tell you, it's very quick. I used to tell it.
1: You got 1 minute left, Dust.
2: Oh, okay. Well, so you know the story about the Garden of Eden, and it was all this perfect place, but don't eat of the tree of knowledge, and then Eve got in trouble, and they got kicked out. Well, Sophia came down and said to Jehovah, and I do believe this is, Gnostic story. What do you think you're doing telling people there, thou shalt have no other God beside you? What about your mother? What about your grandmother? What about me? And what are you doing telling them they can't eat from my tree of knowledge? Who do you think you are? Okay? So I'm putting a tone on it, right? But these are all things from older religions. Also the Garden of Eden and the tree of knowledge, where it was all ancient goddess religions. And I could say a whole lot more about this, but I think you just said I only have like a minute or something, so I probably maybe ought to let it go then.
1: All right, your thoughts, Walter, as we wrap things up?
0: I think she gets, you know, what I'm trying to say, and I like what she further elaborated on what I was trying to say with the reference to Jung, that yes, it as well as our shadow self, it is our unconscious, and you need to go in the dark to be able to see light, right? So it's a necessary part of the process, and it's not as scary as people think. It's made to be scary by the priesthood, which has to perpetuate its own existence.
1: All right, let's hope that you're right about Hecate, and she is benevolent. We're going to come back in a moment with Open Lines on Coast to Coast. Anything goes.
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8: From ABC News, I'm Dave Packer. The State Department says it's optimistic it can work things out with Kenya after
9: a Kenyan court has put a pause on the Trump administration's plan to open a 50-bed field hospital in the country for Americans exposed to the Ebola virus. The African CDC has suggested Kenya's government was pressured into housing the center. Some experts also warning that a foreign facility is a strategic mistake, saying U.S. nationals impacted by the outbreak should be brought home. Shannon Kingston, ABC News, the State Department.
8: The federal judge who oversaw President Trump's lawsuit against the IRS is now demanding answers from the president's lawyers and the DOJ over whether their settlement that created a $1.8 billion anti-weaponization fund may have amounted to an effort to intentionally deceive her. This is Friday. A judge temporarily blocked payments from that fund. ABC News legal contributor Kim Whaley.
10: This is going to stay with this lower court judge. And then when there's a final resolution, only then will the Trump administration have the ability to appeal it.
8: Despite a ceasefire agreement that's been in place in Lebanon since mid-April, Hezbollah has continued to attack Israeli soldiers in southern Lebanon, fire projectiles at northern Israel.
11: In Lebanon, Israeli forces going on the offensive there. The ceasefire there really not adding up to very much at all. The UN are reporting something in the region of 11 children inside Lebanon are being killed or wounded every single day through military action.
8: ABC's Ian Pannell in Tel Aviv. Louisiana Friday enacted a new congressional map that could help Republicans gain one more seat in the House of Representatives. The new map eliminates one of the state's two black majority districts. Democratic Louisiana State Senator Royce Duplessis says that the map will face new legal challenges.
12: We know we're going to end up right back in court because this map is a racially gerrymandered map, no matter how they try to spin it.
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8: A growing number of performers are pulling out of the Great American State Fair on the National Mall in Washington. Martina McBride there. Also Brett Michaels, Young MC, Morris Day, and The Time, and the Commodores have now publicly stated that they will not perform, with several alleging they were misled about the nature of the event. Three people are confirmed dead in the Dallas apartment complex fire, including a child.
15: Nobody is missing any longer from the apartment complex after Thursday's gas explosion. Dallas Fire and Rescue Chief Justin Ball.
16: Everyone is accounted for per the resident list that we acquired from the complex.
15: The owner of the apartment building says as part of a sale of the building and one next door to it, an engineering firm was doing soil tests, and while boring, the excavation company hit a gas line. Alex Stone, ABC News.
8: The U.S. Coast Guard helped with the rescue of a 74-year-old Canadian citizen stuck on board a disabled sailing vessel hundreds of miles off the coast of Oregon. They say they kept an eye on the man while identifying a nearby cruise ship that rescued that man and who sustained an injury. Government survey data finds the cigarette smoking rate among U.S. adults fell to another all-time low last year, with just 1 in 11 Americans saying they're currently smokers. In the mid-1960s, 42% of U.S. adults were smokers. Last year, that rate was 9%. Dave Packer, ABC News.
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2: I don't have to tell you things are bad. Everybody knows things are bad. It's a depression. Everybody's out of work or scared of losing their job. The dollar buys a nickel's worth. Banks are going bust. Shopkeepers keep a gun under the counter. Punks are running wild in the street, and there's nobody anywhere who seems to know what to do, and there's no end to it. We know the air is unfit to breathe and our food is unfit to eat. We sit watching our TVs while some local newscaster tells us that today we had 15 homicides and 63 violent crimes, as if that's the way it's supposed to be. We know things are bad, worse than bad. They're crazy. It's like everything everywhere is going crazy, so we don't go out anymore. We sit in the house, and slowly the world we're living in is getting smaller, and all we say is, please, at least leave us alone in our living rooms. Let me have my toaster and my TV and my steel-belted radios, and I won't say anything. Just leave us alone. Well, I'm not going to leave you alone. I want you to get mad. I don't want you to protest. I don't want you to riot. I don't want you to write to your congressman because I wouldn't know what to tell you to write. I don't know what to do about the depression and the inflation and the Russians and the crime in the street. All I know is that first, you've got to get mad. You've got to say, I'm a human being. My life has value. So, I want you to get up now. I want all of you to get up out of your chairs. I want you to get up right now and go to the window, open it, and stick your head out and yell, I'm as mad as hell, and I'm not going to take this anymore!
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0: And welcome back to the open line portion of Coast to Coast. George Norrie with you. It's great to be with you. It's been quite a couple weeks, hasn't it? Let's go to the phones. Bill is truck driving in Oregon. Hey, Bill, go ahead.
1: Oh, hey, George. Hey, my overall topic is disclosure and Mandela effect. Okay, I know it's a big topic, but I'll be quick. I just want to throw something out there for you to consider.
0: All right.
1: Look, you know how like Mandela effect involves time, all right, or the perception of time.
0: Perception.
1: And I've noticed you've got a lot of guests. They talk about various things. They talk about even Mandela effect without really mentioning time. And I get it because it's sort of hard to prove or disprove. But in 1991, it's happening to me again now. When I try to go to sleep, right before I go into REM sleep, I hear this loud bang and it wakes me up. And it's happening again now. And, all people perceive things differently. Like some people are good at weather. I'm not so great at weather. Like some people, you'll have two people that live in the same place and both will swear, you know, they've lived there their whole lives. One will swear the weather's getting hotter. The other will swear that, it's always been that way or whatever, you know, whatever the case may be. But what I am good at is language. And here's something, or the English language specifically. Right? And here's what I've noticed. Like, I'll give you an example of what I think we're in a Mandela effect right now. And then I'll give you an example of one that has passed.
0: Okay.
1: One right now is the word forward with the R, F-O-R-W-A-R-D. All right. Forward. That word is going away right before us. People are saying faux word without the R. All right. And I think that word is going away. And when it goes away, every dictionary, every AI, every database will not show that word. And everyone will say that I'm crazy. And I'll give you the example of one that's already happened. The word surreal. The word surreal used to not exist in my memory. All right. But you can go ahead, Google it, Oxford Dictionary. It doesn't matter. Surreal is definitely a word now, and it's commonly used, but it was not a word. And I think this is an example of a space-time distortion, and I think it's also maybe indicative of imminent disclosure, because I think these ETBIs, these extraterrestrial biological entities, as I call them, I think they have a perception of time that is certainly different than ours, maybe beyond ours, okay?
0: How did you key in on those two words, Bill?
1: Because, and again, it's just my thing. All right, there's a line in Star Trek. Remember, he goes, we have a boatload of trainees. How are they going to react under real pressure if we go on active service? And Spock says, as with all living things, each according to their gifts. Well, my gift, I guess, if you want to call it that, is specificity in the English language. All right. Like, I mean, I just remember things in English. And, you know, and again, I want to emphasize English because most of the world really doesn't speak English. Okay. And I think the majority of people speak Mandarin Chinese because of the population. All right. The population is so much bigger. And the thing is I just know surreal was not a word before 1991.
0: It's a big word now. It's a big word now. Now, how does that tie into the Mandela effect?
1: Because it's changing. It's space-time discontinuity, a space-time incongruency. All right? It's like, and this is what I'm saying, when we pass through it, just listen, George. You're like, okay, this guy's driving me nuts. No, George, it's easy. Listen to any television show, any news broadcast. People are saying, they're not conscious of it, but they are saying faux word without the R.
0: All right, I'm going to have to listen for that. Thanks, Bill. Drive carefully. Next up, let's go to Adam in Pascagoula, Mississippi. Welcome to the program. Hello, Alan. Adam.
2: Hey, George. My question is about wrestling. And my question is, What kind of symbolism does professional wrestling use for storylines, heroes, and villains to create larger-than-life characters?
0: You're asking, or are you asking or telling us?
2: I'm asking.
0: Gosh, you're asking the wrong guy. I used to watch wrestling when I was a kid. I hadn't been watched about in God knows how many years. What's your point, though? What do you think?
2: Well, you say, like, so much symbolism, and there's so many ex-wrestlers in the business, and, you know, and maybe there's something there, you know?
0: Do you think wrestling is real or fake?
2: I think the hits and the moves are real, the injuries are real, but the business is serious. It's about money, and I believe the money is real.
0: Oh, the money's very real indeed, and the wrestlers are in great shape. They're good athletes. I think the bouts are already determined. They've already worked that out. The hits are worked out. They practice. But, I mean, these are real wrestlers. These are tough guys and gals. Trust me, you don't want to be in the middle of a ring with any of them. Let's go to Joe in Monterey, California. Hey, Joe, go ahead.
3: Well, I guess I'm back.
0: You made it. You're one of the few.
3: No, I wanted to talk about how complex the universe is, but I think I should just narrow it down to talk about how complex people are and they don't know it. People might be doing things on the astral plane, another life, if you will, maybe a greater life at that. And they may not be conscious. They don't write down their dreams. They don't practice anything spiritual to wake up in their dreams. But they could be doing some incredible things. I know people that are they're musicians on the astral, but they're not a musician in the physical world. There are people that do all kinds of healing work on the astral, and they're not a healer in this world. So I was wondering, George, what do you think that you may be doing, or maybe people that you have talked to, and they said, oh, well, I had this incredible dream. I was doing this and doing that. They may be actually doing this in the physical somewhat, but mostly in the astral.
0: What do you think deja vu is, Joe?
3: Okay, that's interesting. We have a higher self. So the physical scientists will say, or the parapsychologist, very physical scientist, says that there is a nerve ending in the base of the spine, in the base of the brain, that vibrates, and you can have two thoughts or at the same time, or at least a thought ahead of itself. I think that because there's a part of us that's beyond time and space, and people know this. They've done things that are like time travel. They may be in a situation where that part of them kicks in, and they remember doing the very thing that they're doing again. That's one way of fortune telling. When a fortune teller goes into a trance state, they could advance themselves and focus on an event for the person that they're working with and give them information. They could also channel their higher self and get information. We are very, very complex, George, and we should work on ourselves so we can inherit what we already have.
0: See, I think, though, that things like deja vu, Joe, are coming from other lands that we might exist in another plane, another existence, and we've already gone through it, and we remember it because we're the same person. Very conceivable. It's a weird feeling. First-time caller Ron is with us in Huntington, California. Hey, Ronald, go ahead.
4: Hi, George. I have an explanation for deja vu for you.
0: Okay, I'd love to hear it.
4: Okay, first thing, I got to start with a little background. The world we perceive is assembled in our spiritual body at a point called the assemblage point, like in our midsection, and it's connected to our physical body. And as we're dreaming at night when we're asleep, that assemblage point becomes dislodged and shifts around. And I kind of explain that by sort of like an old reel-to-reel movie where you're seeing photos and all of a sudden it stops on one scene and that lights up that scene. And then it moves on again. It starts up again, and that's why we shift around during our dreams.
0: Good point.
4: Okay, so during a deja vu, we advance to a point in the future, and we stop at that point and see that time period and live through that event. And then later on, when we wake up, we don't remember any of it. We go back to our natural position, or assemblage point returns to its natural position. We forget about it. And then later on, when we're actually caught up to that moment in time, we're living it in real time. And now all of a sudden we remember that we already been through this. And we get deja vu, and that's because we have been through it in our dream.
0: Now, something tells me that's not why you called, though.
4: That is why I called.
0: How'd you know I was going to talk about deja vu so quickly?
4: Well, I didn't tonight, but I've been wanting to call to give my explanation for that because you asked this question a while back.
0: You're clairvoyant. Thanks, Ron. Appreciate it. Next up, Don in Alberta, Canada, is with us on the international line. Hey, Donald.
5: Hi, George.
0: Hey, Ben.
5: Your guest that was you're talking about, another word you missed is ask. You said it correctly, but if you watch a lot of movies and stuff or go online, it's ask, not ask. Like act, like the A-X-E instead of A-S-K. But for your last guest, he was talking about ravens. Those things are absolutely the smartest animal I've seen, and they just raise absolute havoc with the farming industry. The only way you'll catch them doing stuff is if you put up a trail cam or a video camera. I've watched them sneak into the duck pen, climb up the side of the wall with an egg, and fly out on the road and eat it. Or it's another time where it's a campsite, and there was a box, three boxes of Oreo cookies. They cleaned them all up along with a bunch of other food in about 1 hour with people just like, I don't know, a couple hundred yards away, but they're really sneaky. But bird flu took them out. I haven't seen a raven in about since last year now. I've seen a couple crows, but that's about it. Other comment is for Iran. The alternative news that you get online is completely different than the mainstream media. So how can they keep a lid on it so well?
0: Good question, my friend. Good question indeed. All I know is get your news from us, folks. We get it from all different sources, and we give you our interpretation of what is going on. Jimmy in Raleigh, North Carolina. Go ahead, Jimmy. Welcome to the program.
6: Hi, George. Last night I called suggesting Richard Gonzalez asking the telepathy tapes folks to see if any of them can help decode the petroglyphs. And a couple of hours later, I saw a YouTube video showing, saying that Dahlia has an autistic Dahlia appeared on the show on Tuesday night.
0: That's right.
6: And Dahlia Burgoyne, I guess, had an autistic daughter who was a participant in the experiments of the telepathy tapes documentary.
0: Lidu, so L-I-D-U is the daughter.
6: I don't know her name, but I on the tape that I know that she's part of the telepathy tapes documentary. And so next time you talk to Dahlia, you can ask about the Hill, H-I-L-L, which is a place in the astral realm that there are thousands of them hang out there to make friends or learn from there. And some of them may read hieroglyphs or petroglyphs. So I don't know if it's a coincidence or synchronicities or something, but I just want you to, you might see her at the contact in the deserts conference, that might be something for you to ask her.
0: And there are no coincidences, Jimmy. Everything happens for a reason. You know that.
6: Yeah.
0: So you've been a listener for a long time?
6: Not really. I've been busy with work, so just recently I got some time and stay up late, so last year or two or so.
0: Okay, well, yeah. Good for you. Stay with us. We like you. Jimmy in Raleigh, North Carolina. Next up, let's go to Vaughn in Beaumont, Texas, east of the Rockies. Vaughn, go for it.
7: Hello, George. I want to touch on what they were speaking about, deja vu. I think that it's, during sleep that you sort of ingrain certain neural pathways in the present tense during sleep.
0: Do you think there are events that have already happened in our lives?
7: No, I think it's ingrained during sleep, the neural pathways in that present tense. And then in the present tense that you experience it, you're retracing those pathways that already been ingrained. But anyway, I want to move away from that, for the reason I called. I would like to also touch on heart disease. With the Secrets of Sierra Sounds with Ron Moorhead, you don't have that on YouTube anymore. I had so many comments behind my transcription of what was being actually said. I had the normal version, snippets of the normal version that was...
0: I don't know why they took that off. But Vaughn, stay with us. I'll come back and get your other comments in just a moment. We'll be back in a moment with more Open Lines right here on Coast to Coast AM.
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0: And welcome back, George Norrie. Let's go back to open lines east of the Rockies. We were talking with Vaughn in Beaumont, Texas. Hello, Vaughn.
1: Yes. I left off talking about, you know, the Bigfoot deal there, but I'm going to move on to what I really called about the heart disease. The cause of heart disease was discovered by Dr. Linus Pauling and Dr. Rath Mathias. They followed up on research that was done by a Canadian Dr. Willis. They discovered that carnivorous animals, animals that eat meat don't produce, they produce their own vitamin C, you know, because they don't eat vegetables and stuff, so they produce it, right. The liver produces it. Now, the research led to the areas where there's a plaque in the arteries the most that causes heart disease is like in the aorta. That's where the artery from the heart kind of takes a U-turn, and the pressure from the ejection fraction, the blood pressure that's coming out of the heart, it hits up against that arch. And if you don't have a strong enough lining, which is called the endothelium, it ruptures that lining. And when that happens, your liver, well, anytime you're low on vitamin C, your liver produces something called apolipoprotein A.
0: How do you know so much about the heart, Lamont?
1: Well, I study about vitamins and stuff. But I wanted to really get. I'm going to speak a little faster if I'm going too slow. But the liver produces a sticky substance called apolipoprotein A, and it has an affinity for lysine and proline. So once the endothelium, that lining, breaks, then the underlying muscular structure exposes the amino acids and the apolipoprotein A, which has receptors for lysine and proline, end up sticking to those exposed amino acids, and it causes, that's the beginning formation of plaque. And lipoprotein A is carried by LDL. LDL is only a carrier, so it carries it over there, and then that's what plaque end up forming. Now, another thing to move on a little bit faster on something else. We got HDL, which is supposed to be good cholesterol, and LDL is supposed to be bad cholesterol.
0: That's what they say.
1: Yeah.
0: It's
1: okay.
0: Not
1: now,
0: necessarily
1: here's the deal.
0: True.
1: Here's the deal. Okay. Now, when you have a cell that's destroyed, you're going to have the debris taken away from that site. HDL does that. It takes it to the liver. Okay, then you're going to need some construction material to come back so the cell can be rebuilt. LDL, which is called bad cholesterol, it brings the new construction material back to the site for it to be rebuilt. So if you lower the LDL, you're lowering material to rebuild the cells. So if you're lowering the construction material, you're going to have a gradual degradation in the health of the body.
0: Well, don't forget.

0: Well, I would like to, this is going to be a little story, okay? Do you remember hearing a mother back in 2013 that was sent to prison for killing her baby infant back in 1957? Did you ever hear that?
1: Not specifically, but I'm sure I heard of it.
0: Okay, well, when I was about 4 or 5 years old, I had a dream. And I dreamt that I went to Mars. Now, you just bear with me.
1: All right.
0: And when I went to Mars, I landed on Mars. And these two-headed green monsters were chasing me. And I started running. And I kept looking back, and there was more coming after me. And finally, I came to a cliff. And I jumped off the cliff. And when I jumped off the cliff, I woke up. I was staring straight at the ceiling. And I saw my baby sister and Jesus next to her. And when I was put back to sleep, my sister said, "Come before it's too late. Come before it's too late."
1: Are you telling us that your baby sister was that baby that got killed?
0: Yes.
1: Oh, my gosh.
0: She was killed at 6 months old.
1: Was that
0: my brother and I were abused very badly. My brother, when he was 6 years old, my mom took a hammer to my brother's toes and hammered every toe he had.
1: Oh. And this was, this was your mother who did this dastardly deed?
0: Yes. After my parents had an argument, the police came in the house, and my mom said, "If you don't get this blankety blank out of the house, I will kill him." Well, right after that, after my brother was taken out of the home, my mom started on me again. And she threw scissors and knives at me while I'm standing in the corner all day while moving a muscle. My mother accused me of killing my baby sister when I was only a year and 9 months. My sister was born in August of 1956. I was born May 24th, 1955.
1: Is your mother still alive, Jim?
0: Yes.
1: Where is she now?
0: She, as far as I know, she lives in Sheboygan.
1: She's not in jail?
0: She was. And then she was sentenced on May 1st of 2013 and got out on, I believe, August 18th of 2018.
1: And what was she exactly convicted of? What was the charge?
0: The charge was murdering my sister.
1: And they let her out? Why'd she get out?
0: Because the judge sentenced her to 10 years, and she could get out after 5.
1: For murder?
0: Yeah, for murder.
1: Something doesn't sound right, Jimmy.
0: Well, to be honest with you, I just wanted to just go on a little bit here. When I got older, I started learning about the Bible. I went to a friend's house. We had a Bible study. And I told him the same thing I told you, but only in deeper, deeper stuff that you would never imagine, okay? My mom would choke. I'll just give you an example. My mom choked me to death before I went to school. She kicked me with steel-tipped toes. And when I told my friend this, we had a Bible study. In John 10:10, it says, Jesus is speaking, and the Bible says, Satan has come to steal, to kill, and destroy. But Jesus goes on and says, "I come to give you more life, more abundantly."
1: How old would your mother be now, Jim?
0: She'll be 90 years old on June 6th.
1: When is the last time you contacted her?
0: Well, I never contacted her after she was sentenced.
1: But I just can't believe somebody would be convicted of murder and let go in 5 years?
0: Yes, because they went by

0: They went by the law of 1957.
1: What law was that?
0: Huh?
1: What law was that?
0: I have no control. The judge just sentenced her to 10 years, and she got out in 5, and she was on paper until April of 2023.
1: All right, I'm going to try to Google that. That's crazy. That is crazy. But she's 90 years old. I can't tell you to make peace with your mother. That's none of our concern or business. But something doesn't sound right at all. Next up, let's go to Greg in Remsen, New York, east of the Rockies. Hi, Greg.
2: Hi, everybody. George, you know, on the disclosure thing that's been going on lately, you know, the government information, you know, their credibility about the UFO subject hasn't been all that good over the years. And there's some stuff in the Bible, biblical stuff, and that's interesting. But, you know, when a person makes a personal decision, they need all the information they got. And you might have a lot of it. Have you ever interviewed an extraterrestrial or maybe had an open line caller that said they were an extraterrestrial?
1: Over the years, we've had some strange calls, Greg. That's to be sure. But I'm not sure a real ET is called a program. Go ahead.
2: If you were to get it real ET, it would be a groundbreaking event, I think. You know, actual person that's proven to be an extraterrestrial. What would be a few of the questions you might want to ask?
1: If they believe in God, how they think the universe started, where they're from, things like that.
2: Oh, yeah. That would be groundbreaking. Maybe somebody out there tonight's listening. Maybe they could call in. Tell us about
1: Do you believe that there? Do you think we've been visited?
2: Oh yeah, definitely. The reason I believe is during the before I was born, my father worked in the White House, and during the late Truman and during the Eisenhower administration.
1: Wow!
2: And he told me point blank that extraterrestrials are real for that reason that he worked there. He was in communications in the White House. He worked to the phones and things like that. He wasn't a politician. He worked for the Ma Bell.
1: The technician.
2: Company.
1: Yeah.
2: So, you know, he got out of the service after the war, went and worked in the White House, you know, and then moved on to promotions in the Bell system. But
1: what made him say that he
2: told me, now that's not proof. I mean, if you think about it, maybe somebody was pulling a prank on him, convinced him, and then my father convinced me.
1: That could be.
2: But,
1: did he ever tell you where his source was?
2: Well, see, him being in the Navy, he might have had that, what do you call, where you can't talk about things, you know?
1: Non-disclosure.
2: So he really, when I would drill down on it, he really didn't want to say his source other than that he worked in the communications area. And that, you know what I mean? He's very vague, wouldn't talk about that part. So, but that convinced me, being he was my father and this and that.
1: Well, how do you know he wasn't pulling your leg?
2: That's it. See, I still have that mysterious effect. What if he was kidding? What if Mr. Eisenhower was, or President Eisenhower was kidding around? You know what I'm saying?
1: Well, there's still that great story of Richard Nixon taking Jackie Gleason, the comedian, to Homestead Air Force Base in Florida, showing him a body of an ET. That's a great story, and I think that's real. I think that really happened. Next up, Jeremy in North Dakota is back with us. Hey, Jeremy, go ahead.
3: Hey, George, I want to give you a countdown update. It has been 8,209 days since my near-fatal auto accident.
1: You remember every day? Wow.
3: Mm-hmm. That sent me into a 2.5-month coma.
1: You're out of it now.
3: For a little over 22 years.
1: How are you feeling?
3: I'm feeling kind of happy.
1: Feeling good?
3: Yep. I'm get my endless pool refilled and cleaned, and so I can use it again and learn how to walk again.
1: Are you in a walker right now?
3: I use a walker to walk around my house to make sure I don't fall on my big ass and hurt myself.
1: Well, you don't want to hurt yourself, that's for sure. So take care of yourself. Got time for one more call before the break, and we've got more open lines next hour. First-time caller Rick is in Rancho Cucamonga, California. Hey, Rick, go ahead.
4: Good morning.
1: Hi.
4: Want to talk about telephone technology and how incompetent it has become. Has to do with, I'm on a landline, so I'm not in danger of losing the connection. But,
1: that's rare.
4: Yeah. The phone company I have is the independent company. It's not AT&T. The unfortunate thing is when we've had storms, we've had situations where my phone is the only thing that's working in terms of the landline. All the cell phones were gone. And if there had been an emergency, we could have gotten out on the landline, but not on the cell phones. And I think that's something that people ought to look at.
1: Well, there's no question. Cell phones are not the end-all, that's for sure.
4: I asked a telephone company supervisor, I said, what's the deal? They said, well, the reason why we don't care about telephone technology anymore is most people don't want to have long conversations. They just want to text.
1: AT&T would prefer landlines go away.
4: That's what they're going to be gone by 2029, as I understand it.
1: Unbelievable. Technology, my friend.
4: Yeah. Doesn't give one too much faith in technology, does it?
1: What are you going to do with fax lines and stuff like that?
4: That's a good question.
1: We'll be back with more Open Lines in just a moment on Coast to Coast AM.
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3: From ABC News, I'm Dave Packer. There was a meeting in the Situation Room Friday, but when it was over, President Trump had no announcement about a possible deal with Iran.
4: President Trump laying out his demands, saying Iran must agree to reopen the Strait of Hormuz, pledge never to develop a nuclear weapon, and allow the U.S. to remove Iran's highly enriched uranium. But Iran says their nuclear program, the key issue at the center of this conflict, is not a part of these negotiations. Iran also insisting the U.S. release $12 billion in frozen Iranian assets. But the president saying no money will be exchanged until further notice.
3: ABC's Mary Bruce. President Trump's so-called weaponization fund blocked by a federal judge Friday. ABC News legal contributor Kim Whaley.
5: This is going to stay with this lower court judge. And then when there's a final resolution, only then will the Trump administration have the ability to appeal it.
3: And another federal judge has ordered that the president's name be removed from the Kennedy Center in Washington, D.C., ABC's Catherine Falders.
6: The judge ruled that that signage needs to come down within 2 weeks. It is quite a defeat for President Trump. We obviously will see what he says about this and whether he will appeal. This is just one of the many projects that Trump has in the works or has at least in part renamed.
3: Jeff Bezos' commercial space company Blue Origin is warning folks in Florida don't touch any of the debris from a catastrophic explosion that incinerated one of the largest rockets that it has during an engine test on Thursday. No injuries were reported after the company's New Glenn rocket exploded into a massive fireball. Former NASA astronaut Susan Kilrain.
7: This is the rocket that is supposed to take equipment to the moon in the not too distant future and then also land landers on the moon with people eventually.
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3: Five people killed, dozens injured in a Virginia highway crash.
10: Post responders weaving through heavy traffic to get to the scene near Quantico, Virginia. Officials say the commercial bus bound for Charlotte from New York City with 34 passengers on board failed to slow down for a work zone. Passengers on the bus telling ABC News the driver was flying. Four people in one vehicle and one in another were killed. The youngest victim, a 7-year-old boy.
3: ABC's Jay O'Brien. The former superintendent of Iowa's largest school district, Ian Roberts, has been sentenced to 2 years in federal prison after pleading guilty to unlawful possession of firearms and falsely claiming to be a U.S. citizen. Another state approves a new congressional map.
11: Lawmakers in Louisiana have approved a new congressional map which gets rid of one of the state's majority black districts. The move could allow Republicans to flip one of the state's two Democratic-held House seats in the 2026 midterms. The new map was drawn in the wake of last month's Supreme Court decision, which struck down the state's current map as an unconstitutional racial gerrymander. Democrats say that ruling is likely to dramatically reduce the number of black representatives in Congress. Mike DeBusky, ABC News.
3: Be careful opening invitations sent via email. That warning from the Federal Trade Commission, which says scammers are increasingly using your invited text and emails that look legit, but are actually

0: Usually phishing scams. On Wall Street Friday, another record close for the Dow, up 363 points. Dave Packer, ABC News.
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3: Our Miss Brooks, starring Eve Arden. For most teachers, the first few school days after the Easter week vacation posed a problem in readjustment to routine.
4: In fact, last Friday, after my final class, I just smiled, bowed to the students, and went quietly out of my mind. But I'm a little ahead of my story. It all started when the undergraduate body declared last week to be Let's Dress Up Week. Contained in this malevolent Mardi Gras were such jolly daily fiestas as Clashing Colors Day, in which anyone caught wearing an outfit that matched was severely punished by his or her fellow students, and Dye One Leg of Your Trousers Blue Day, which is self-explanatory.
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1: Open lines continue when we come right back on Coast to Coast AM. 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

0: And welcome back to Open Lines. George Norrie with you, and let's go to the phones. Cornelius is with us in Louisiana. Hello there, Corny.
1: Hey there, George. And I'm mad as hell, and I'm not going to take it anymore.
0: I heard you on YouTube with that same voice.
1: Yeah, they beat me down. You remember that, George?
0: I do. They were trying to take you out, and you went nuts.
1: Oh, George, we don't have freedom. I was trying to tell Donna, we don't have freedom of speech here in Alexandria. But go to YouTube, like George said, Cornelius Lawson White YouTube, you'll see it. And, George, I want to thank the guy that contacted me. I'm going to just call him J-Man. He wrote a poem about all us regulars and stuff, and he's something else. But he set up that. He asked. He called me. He said, you want me to set up a YouTube? I said, I don't mind, man. Go ahead and set it up. But, you know, George, I was hoping Mayette would call in tonight because I wanted to hear her story. But I tell you, George, I'm facing some terrible things here. Get to a thing called Facebook UrbanCast or getinvolvedinit.com, and you'll see what's been happening here in Alexandria. Now, we got a meeting Tuesday, George, and I was telling Donna, I said, you know, some people helped me cut some small trees and put this, you know, the limbs in an orderly manner for the trash people to pick them up. Now they say they're going to charge me for pickup because they were saying them people who did it to try to help me out should have taken the limbs away. But we have trash pickup where they do pick it up. So, like I said, George, it's just, we don't have freedom of speech here, but you allow us to have freedom of speech. All these callers, Vaughn, Ron, and everybody else that's called in, Joe from Monterey. And this, you and Art Bell, y'all really have helped just all of us, George. And I was so glad to meet you and Tommy at that Oswald conference. And if anybody, if y'all see, like, Contact in the Desert, meet George and George. Go to these places and meet George and Tommy.
0: When was the Oswald Cunch thing? It was about 12 years ago, wasn't it?
1: Yeah, it was something like that. And, George, I just had the time of my life. I gave you and Tommy one LSU cap was purple and gold. The other one was gold and purple. And you gave me a coast-to-coast cap that was purple and gold. So how much synchronicity is that?
0: You're a good guy, Corny.
1: Hey, George, let me say this one more thing. The power of prayer, George, like I said, you just don't know how much it's helped out people. And I wish I could be in contact. And you ever thought about this, George? And I think you did it one time before. You and George Knapp, just a four-hour program with just you. Y'all take the first hour and then let the callers call in and talk to both Georges. So that'd be a good show to have, George and George.
0: That's what we're doing tomorrow at the Contact in the Desert, the exact thing that you just said.
1: Yeah, well, I want you to both y'all to come on the show on Coast to Coast because I can't get the Contact in the Desert, George.
0: He's the best UFO reporter in the country. You know that, Corny?
1: You know, George, I saw him because I still had cable and stuff. I saw him at that UFO hearing, and I saw him. Boy, he was talking about it, George. And I tell everybody, please read the Bible. Don't be deceived by these things. I know, George, look, I can't remember what caller. I think it was Greg. He wanted an ET to call in. You know, George, you've had the Antichrist call in, Satanist. Yeah, have ET call in.
0: You got that right. Thanks, Corny. Be well. Stay healthy. Cindy's in Kingman, Arizona. Hello, Cindy. Welcome to the program.
2: Hello, George. Can you hear me okay?
0: Yes, we can.
2: All right, good. I just had three little light subjects that I wanted to ask you about, and they go back to Art Bell. And the one was the truck driver, and you know the little old ladies and the truck driver that was just in hysterics?
0: Yes, that little tape I play every once in a while.
2: He
0: smacked him on the head with a Bible, right?
2: I did hear you play it once, but I used to laugh at that with Art Bell. And the other one is, he had that caller that called in that gave him such a bad time, and he and Art would go back and forth.
0: Oh, that was JC.
2: Yeah, and I would assume he's not around anymore.
0: No, he's still out there. He's been on the show before. He hasn't been on the program in a couple of years. But Tommy tells me he's still alive and kicking. He's out there.
2: Oh, Lord, and what fun that was. And then the other question I have, and then I'll get off the phone, is Cornelius, who I really enjoy listening to, he doesn't give his little beginning speech again about the beans and the hoodoo. And has he just, because of time, you know, not done that anymore?
0: He picks and chooses when he does it. He still does it. Trust me.
2: Okay. Well, you know, this is my first time talking to you. And one night when you have somebody on with Bigfoot, then I'll call back in, because I'm curious about a Bigfoot story from a couple of years ago. And that's just about it. I'll go ahead and let you go, and thanks for talking.
0: You've been a listener for a long time, Cindy?
2: Long time. I'm pushing 80, and I want to say when I was in my 20s, I think, late 20s, maybe, early 30s. And, just couldn't go to sleep and coming through a station on, you know, the radio and for my alarm in the morning, and came across Art Bell, and that's all it took.
0: I bet you've got a lot of people listening to this program over the years, don't you?
2: Yes, definitely.
0: Well, you keep listening. Thank you for what you do. Next up, let's go to Jerry in Lake Tahoe, California. Hey, Jerry, welcome to the program.
3: It's actually Jay. Can you hear me?
0: Yeah.
3: Yeah, I just wanted to say, Mr. Nolan, I've listened to you off and on for about 10 years or so.
0: Thank you, sir.
3: And I know you have people on there talking about the Big Bang and so forth. But I just want to say that it makes more sense to me that God was created by the elements. God cannot have just existed forever and created everything. That makes no more sense than the Big Bang. And there's nobody on planet Earth smart enough that could convince me otherwise. I believe that God is not going to interfere with current world events. Things are going to be the way they are. Hopefully humanity survives another million years, even though there's wars and famine and suffering and so forth. And that's the conclusion I've come up with. And obviously something very, very special created everything you see on this planet. But I don't believe that God always existed. I believe that God was created, or creator, that created everything that you see before you.
0: Who created the creator, Jay?
3: The creator came from the elements of the universe. Something had to have come from nothing, Mr. Norris. Something must have come from nothing. Simply because everything you see before you exists. All the creatures, the trees, the oceans, everything you see before you, the other planets, something had to have been created from nothing. You can't have a God that was always there. There's always something starting the creation of something. You see my point?
0: I do, but what started the creator? That's what I can't understand.
3: Yeah, I know. It's very hard to comprehend, Mr. Norrie, but when somebody says to me, oh, if you believe in, you know, God and Christ and so forth, then God was always there, and then he just decided to create Christ one day, that just doesn't sit well with me. I believe that the elements in the universe, something from the elements in the universe created the creator.
0: Well, as my mom says, always was, always will be, to be sure. I keep telling her that's not an acceptable answer to me, but she doesn't understand that to me. Let's go to John in Wisconsin. Hey, John, go ahead.
4: Hello, George, sitting out on my deck on a beautiful Wisconsin morning, listening to the birds chirp and my favorite source of information, which is Coast to Coast AM. Just want to give a quick follow-up on what Cornelius mentioned about Coast to Coast offering a platform of freedom of speech. But more importantly, Coast to Coast offers guests with information you cannot get anywhere. The other night, Ellie Marzulli was on, who's one of the best experts when it comes to disclosure. And we have the best facilitator in the history of radio, and you, George, I know you're a humble guy, but you just make it happen. Here's my assignment to everybody listening. I want everybody listening to tell seven other people about Coast to Coast AM. Five of them are going to say, John, I'm sleeping. Okay, fine. You sign up to be an insider, do what my friends do, and listen to it when you're done working, because you will gain wisdom you cannot get anywhere else on planet Earth. Kudos to you, George. Kudos to Tommy. Kudos to your staff. Keep up the good work, and God bless you.
0: And hold on, John. Hold on. How are you doing since your wife passed?
4: Well, I'm doing better. I worked through the grief process. She died in February, and the worst week of my life was that first week because I've never been alone. We were together 42 years. We don't have any kids or grandkids. I'm blind and kind of felt sorry for myself, had a lot of regrets and a lot of, you know, wish I would have done things differently. Well, then through my church, we have a wonderful grief support group that has helped me immensely. And then I started getting out now, George. I've met some new people, and they've taken me out. Before the show tonight, I went out. My caregiver is a professional musician. We listened to her band play and had a good time. So I'm doing much better. Thank you for asking. But I'm going to end it with this. I look forward every day to the information I'm going to learn from Coast to Coast. And I encourage everybody that there's information out there that you can only get on Coast to Coast. But you need to take the initiative to not only listen, but to get others to do the same. Thank you, George.
0: Thank you, John. Appreciate it. And we're live for you seven nights a week, folks. I was looking at the schedule for this coming year. I can't believe we're going into June in a few days. Wow. My birthday's next week, by the way. Happy birthday to me. But the holidays, we're going to be live. Christmas Eve and Christmas night. Thursday, Friday, I'll be here. Halloween will be on a Saturday, so one of our weekend hosts will do that. But I'll have a Ghost to Ghost show that Friday night before that, on the 30th. Let's go next to Aaron in Tempe, Arizona. Aaron, take it away.
5: Taking it away, George. Thanks for taking my call tonight, buddy.
0: Sure thing, pal.
5: I have a... Well, first of all, I want to say happy birthday to your wonderful mom and to you next week.
0: Thank you.
5: And my mom's birthday was today. I called her earlier and said, happy birthday, Mom. I love you. I think you're awesome. And she said, thank you. I love you, too. And I'm 65 today, but she said she didn't feel like it. And I said, well, that's a good thing.
0: Great age.
5: Definitely. So I wanted to share a true and weird Waymo story with everybody.
0: Waymo.
5: Yeah, this one's weird. So I've seen this about five times in my local area. So here in Tempe, we're a big college town because of Arizona State, and there's Waymos all over the place there. And I found...
0: And for very briefly, Aaron, explain what a Waymo is to somebody who doesn't know.
5: Waymo is a self-driving autonomous car that doesn't need a human to drive it.
0: And it can literally come and pick you up driverlessly.
5: It is, and it's got cameras and rotating things on the outside of it to see in all directions. And so I'm not only did I find a local apartment complex nearby us where these things hang out and charge overnight. So I'm coming home last Wednesday night a few days ago, and I'm going in our area here. We have a middle lane in the street that's lined with yellow lines. You get into that lane to turn left or right.
0: Sure.
5: Correct. And so I'm going southbound in the right lane where you go slower, and then you have the left lane for faster people. And I see a Waymo stopped in the left lane, not in the turning lane. This thing stopped in the middle of the street with about five cars stopped behind it, kind of like when you get stuck behind the bus and you have to sit there and wait for it to go.
0: Yep.
5: Or if you're on the freeway and people are going slow. So the problem there is if it's on your left or right side, you got to slow down and watch the people behind the Waymo, because people around here have a bad habit of darting out in front of you, trying to cut you off or get around stuff, right? And so I think it's a hazard to everybody where you see these things happen, because not only do you have to, you got to keep an eye on the car, but you got to watch the people that are stopped behind it to make sure they don't pull out in front of you and crash into you too. So I, you know, none of that happened, but I'm sitting over here looking at this thing like, seriously, it's stopped in the middle of the road and it's turning left and it's not in the turning lane. I don't know who is in charge of these things, but in my area, they're clearly not programmed or smart enough to realize all of the local traffic rules, and it's putting people, you know, in at least some kind of danger. So I don't like that at all. And Cornelius, I know you're listening tonight. So AI, you know, is kind of troublesome, my friend, with those AI cars. So watch out for those. All right.
0: You got it, Aaron. I do not like driverless cars. I do not like them at all. Jerry in Hemet, California, west of the Rockies. Hi, Jerry. Go ahead.
6: Hi. Hi, George.
0: Hi, buddy.
6: Thanks for taking my call.
0: Sure.
6: I've been in a dilemma about which story I want to tell you, but I think I know which one I'm going to do.
0: Go for it.
6: Okay. Joe in Monterey, when he talked to the guest this evening,
0: mm-hmm.
6: he asked about any beings from other planets are incarnating here. I think that's what he asked.
0: Right.
6: Well, you know, in your book, Worker in the Light, you tell the Ingo Swann story that he was in a market in L.A.
0: Yeah.
6: And he saw a woman, and the instant that he saw her, he was certain.
0: He knew she was something else.
6: She was somewhere else. And I had that same kind of experience a few years after I read your book out here in Hemet. I went in the local market, and there was a young couple. And the man was pushing a cart around. They were probably about 32 years old. They had the vibe like they were a couple, you know. But they looked like brother and sister. And, okay, they both looked like John Fogerty. They had that kind of a face.
0: And he's one of our buddies.
6: Yeah, yeah. But he's got very distinctive cheekbones, doesn't
0: right,
6: he?
0: Right, right. They're high.
6: They looked like him. And they didn't know what to buy. They had three bags of trail mix in their cart, and that's all they had in it. You know, the chocolate chips and the coconut flakes and the peanuts, like you eat when you're hiking?
0: Right.
6: They were just buying that. The instant I saw them, I knew they were aliens. And I didn't know why. I didn't know why. But I was very afraid that this guy would make eye contact with me, because I was sure that he knew that I knew who he was.
0: Did they look somewhat human?
6: They looked exactly human.
0: Just like us.
6: Yeah, that's why I don't know why I had this impression, but it was irresistible.
0: And did they speak?
6: No. I don't know if they talked to each other. I certainly didn't hear their voices. I did not. But I was sure the woman did not know that I was onto them, but I was sure the man did.
0: Well, they could be walking among us. You never know. When we come back, we're going to talk about clairvoyance in a moment. Don't miss this portion of the interview.
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0: Journalist and broadcaster Barry Eaton was given psychic and clairvoyant skills by the universe. I had a chance to ask him about the afterlife and how to tell others what it's like.
1: Well, I guess we can only teach what we know. And if we know nothing at all, then we can't teach or help anybody, can we? And
0: no.
1: I think that's been the problem, that so many people are operating from a complete platform of ignorance. But the more we can learn more and find out, I mean, there's some fantastic material out there, as I said, not only my books, but I've been able to contact quite a few different people in my time and interview people on my own radio program. So you can build this information up, but it's once again, it's your choice. And the more you can be convinced within yourself that there is something else, and indeed we are just here on one journey of many, once you can do that and believe in it yourself, it's a lot easier to talk to other people about it.
2: You talk about cryogenics in your book, freezing of individuals.
1: Yeah.
2: I think Larry King wanted to do that, didn't he?
1: Yes, I think I mentioned that in the book, actually, that Larry King has set himself up for that. And, of course, Walt Disney did as well. And, I don't know, it's one of those things that all you're doing is preserving the body because the soul has moved on. It's the same thing that I found out that when we're in a coma, the soul actually leaves the body. It comes and goes a bit, but it's taken away and cocooned and protected. So if the body basically perishes, even though we're keeping it alive in a very artificial sort of a way, the soul has moved on. And when I asked the guys in spirit about this, they said, well, yes, they might be able to revive a body in 50, 100, 200 years' time, but that soul that was Walt Disney or whoever will have moved on and maybe has had several other lifetimes in, in between. So all of a sudden, another opportunity might arise for another spirit to say, oh, yeah, I wouldn't mind being in Walt Disney's body, and convince the powers that be that they should be, have a turn in that body. So it's one of those sort of strange things, isn't it?
2: Favorite part of No Goodbyes? What would that be?
1: My favorite part?
2: Yeah.
1: Oh, wow. That's like saying which of your children is your favorite.
2: It is. It is.
1: I never thought about my favorite. I guess part of the favorite is being able to keep up my communication with my late partner, Judy, via my two lovely mediums, Val and also Ezio, but also to find out that she is part of my spirit team, that that John Dingwall is, we talked about it in the first half of the program, that for those people who may have just joined us, I've got a spoke spirit who brings through information from a whole lot of different spirits, and I've now found that Judy is one of those spirits. And the other really nice thing about it, George, is that my father is also part of that, and my good friend Ezio brought through my father, having never met my father, having never met anybody, and it was so fascinating because he said, oh, there's somebody just arrived, and there's always a gatekeeper from the other side. They opened the gate, and he said, do you know, an Ernie? And I said, yeah, Ernie was my late father-in-law from my previous marriage. And he said, oh, Ernie came through and a bit of a couple of messages there. And then he said, look, he wants to bring through Bill. I said, I don't believe this. Because Ernie, my late father-in-law, and my late father's name was Bill, they were great mates. As soon as they met, they clicked because they were both ex-Masons. So, of course, the secret handshake, the full routine. And here they come through together. Ezio had no idea. So to be reconnected with my father, whom I never really felt the connection I would have liked during our life together, that was, well, it was awesome, really.
2: Was it emotional for you?
1: Very.
2: Yeah.
1: Very emotional. And since then, interestingly enough, a couple of other, I was at Comparing the Afterlife conference here in Australia earlier this year, emceeing it. And one of the mediums, and the night that they had the medium show, brought my father through once again to give me some messages to say how proud he is of the work that I'm doing in the afterlife. Now, I had tears running down my face at that stage.
2: It does. That almost happened to me at this event when they conjured up my good old dad, because that would have been the first time that I've had any communication with him since he passed on.
1: Yeah.
2: And
1: so how did that make you feel?
2: It gets to you. It really does. You know, whether you believe it's real or not, it still is very surreal, Barry. It really
1: is. But if you listen to your heart, you'll know if it's real or not.
2: Yes. And you want it to be real, though.
1: Of course.
2: Deep down inside.
1: Yeah, yeah. But, I mean, you don't have to be all that bright, I don't think, to realize that when you're being scammed by some of these false mediums. But when a medium is brought through other information that is so relevant and so provable, and then they come up with something like your father or your mother, mm-hmm. or somebody really, really close to you comes through, then you know that is so relevant and so provable. And then they come up with something like your father or your mother, mm-hmm. or somebody really, really close to you comes through, then you know that right. they are not scamming you.

0: I've had nothing but bad luck my entire life.
1: Well, you might be right there. Barry, what do you think?
2: Well, the thing is that we do come back from lifetime to lifetime, and we bring karma, unresolved karma, back with us. We all have a life purpose, and we combine both destiny and free will, from what I've been told, so that if you are having a few problems there, they are problems of your own choosing and maybe of your own making, John, from previous existences. And you've come back this time to have another go at them. So instead of letting it get you down and saying, this is hell on earth and what am I doing here, work out what you can do. Be positive. As I said before, focus on the solution rather than the problem. And then that's how you can start to move beyond this.
1: Do we pull this black cloud over our heads on our own?
2: Well, we can co-create, that's for sure. And we've got to take self-responsibility. That's something else I've found, George, that a message that's come to me from the afterlife, and something I've always believed in anyway, that whatever we do, we have to take responsibility for it. So if there's a dark cloud there, it's something that we've either created now or co-created in the previous life.
1: Let's go to George in St. Louis. Wild card. Hey, George. Good morning.
3: Good morning, George. Good morning, Barry. Oh, Barry, by the way, I just love that Australian accent. I can hear you guys, hear you talk all day.
2: Hey, George, I don't have an Australian accent. If I had an Australian accent, I'd sound like this, mate. How you going? I'm not a real Aussie unless I talk like that.
1: Good eye.
4: Here's what I've always wondered about, the creation itself. God, he's an architect, a designer. How does he go from the virtual, you know, the plan, as an architect, and how does he go from that to materializing, the universe, Earth, matter, energy? How does he go from the designer stage into what is the real, the actual universe itself? I don't understand the transition.
2: That is a very wild question there. I wish I had a succinct answer to give you there. But whatever it is, in the creative process, going from pure energy of spirit and then with worlds creating and other planets. And here we today find that there's potential water on Mars. Life is everywhere. It grows. And this is just part of that growth process. But how it actually happens physically or biologically, that's way beyond my pay grade.
1: You've done some readings for people. You do probably more than I thought you did. How did you perfect that?
2: With practice, George. Like everybody else, I make mistakes. But we're here to make mistakes. I always say that, you go to Hollywood, you're making a film. If this take doesn't work, we do another take. So that's called a mistake. Nobody worries about that. You dump the mistakes and use the take that you really want in your final film. So this is our life. Any mistakes that we have, let them go. Move on. And I learned and I've grown like you. I've dealt with a lot of people by taking phone calls on radio programs. And you learn to work with people after a while, and then just going into a totally different level of intuitive work by the means of astrology and other intuitive areas that I can use, it just helps me to be able to help people to help themselves. It's a whole process of that. But the more you do, it's like anything, the more you do, the better you get.
1: What has been for you the most frightening aspect of the work you've done?
2: I don't think I've been frightened at all, to be quite honest.
1: Really?
2: Yeah.
1: That's a good thing.
2: What's to be frightened of, I would ask myself. I mean, the only concern that you have is that I never, ever want anybody to go away from a consultation with me feeling worse than when they arrived. Not that I'm doing a Pollyanna routine or anything like that, but I want people, and it always happens, that what we've investigated together changes their energy from being maybe down and a bit depressed or all over the place, at the end saying, oh, look, I feel so much better after that. I feel as though I've got answers, I've got something to work with. So to me, there would be no more concern than not being able to help people that way.
1: Let's go to Donna in Cleveland, Ohio. Hello, Donna, go ahead.
5: Hello, good morning. Good morning.

0: George. I'm elated to talk to you. This is like a miracle for me. Okay, now I have this situation. Now, a few years back in my family, there was a baby that was murdered. And it affected me, just hugely affected me, and I'm still actually not past it. Okay, now I studied up on it for a really long time on how to make contact with this child. And I honestly believe that I did. Okay, and I'm going with 99.9% that I honestly did, because what I did was I meditated and I went to a peaceful, quiet place, and the baby appeared, and the baby spoke to me. And when he spoke to me, he said, he actually addressed me as Donna, and I stopped him right there, and I said, no, Aunt Donna, because I don't allow my nieces and nephews to call me by my first name. So I said, no, Aunt Donna, and he said, you have to forgive her. And I said, no, I don't think I ever can, which was the wrong thing to say. And I knew right away it was the wrong thing to say, but it's still in my heart. I wasn't there, and actually I don't think I'm still there. And I think that might be this lesson on earth that I'm needing to learn, because I'm not a real forgiving person, and especially when it came to this. So all I'm looking for is, if you could possibly, if there's any way that you could give me any kind of confirmation that I actually did make contact with this baby.
1: Well, I think you've got to look inside your own heart for that. And if you feel 99.9% sure, that's a pretty high sort of a figure you put on that.
0: Right. You know, I just thought, well, maybe, you know, is there any way you could tell me, yes, you absolutely did.
1: But only you will know that. And the thing is that if the information that came back to you is relevant, and forgiveness is a message that you need to have in this lifetime, then that is a very pertinent answer. Now, to be able to connect, people might be thinking, well, how can I connect with the energy of a baby? Well, don't forget, the soul of that baby could be a fairly old soul who just came in for, and quite often this will happen, a child will only live for a certain time, but the lessons in that child's brief life can be far and wide spread. And in this instance, this child's very, very brief existence has affected you so much that when you did communicate, you got a message that could change your entire life. And the message can be coming from the advanced soul that inhabited that baby's little body for just such a brief period of time, but going back into the afterlife, knowing that that was the message. Then when you did make communication, you were able to be helped. But then again, as I said before, it's self-responsibility. You're the one, the only one, that can work out what to do and how to do it.
2: Well said, Barry. Well said. Donna, thanks for the call. Shirley's in Indianapolis. Go ahead, Shirley. Get you in here.
3: Good morning.
2: Hi.
3: I have all kind of people in the family that have passed, and I communicate with them in my own way, and I feel like they help me out in my own way. But now at work, we've had spirits and we've had little things that happen, but, you know, you can always pass it off as something else. But one night I was there working late, and there was another fellow there, which was across the lab from me. But I'm grinding at my grinder, and I get this push, this huge push, like somebody just bounced up against me. And I'm like, what? And I turned around, and, you know, of course I knew there was nobody there, but you got to look. And I couldn't figure it out, so I just thought it was a sign from somebody to tell me to leave now. Maybe I'll get in an accident if I leave later. You know, I don't know what the purpose was that happened. But what I've wondered, I've tried to call it out and talk to it when I'm by myself, and no response. I just wonder why, just like on Ghost Hunters, why they're there and then all of a sudden they're gone.

Radonna Walker, Dan Galanti, Tom Danheiser, Sue Trikas, Lex Lonehood, Sean Adesor, Alec Fernandez, Stephanie Smith, Tim Banal, George Knapp, Richard Serrett, and Ryan Recker. I'm George Norrie, somewhere out there on Coast to Coast AM. We'll see you on our next edition. Until then, be safe.

0: 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In the 1770s, Keene, New Hampshire was a frontier town on the edge of the wilderness. 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
4: It's from ABC News. I'm Dave Packer. The State Department says it's optimistic it can work things out with Kenya after
5: a Kenyan court has put a pause on the Trump administration's plan to open a 50-bed field hospital in the country for Americans exposed to the Ebola virus. The African CDC has suggested Kenya's government was pressured into housing the center. Some experts also warning that a foreign facility is a strategic mistake, saying U.S. nationals impacted by the outbreak should be brought home. Shannon Kingston, ABC News, the State Department.
4: The federal judge who oversaw President Trump's lawsuit against the IRS is now demanding answers from the president's lawyers and the DOJ over whether their settlement that created a $1.8 billion anti-weaponization fund may have amounted to an effort to intentionally deceive her. This is Friday. A judge temporarily blocked payments from that fund. ABC News legal contributor Kim Whaley.
6: This is going to stay with this lower court judge. And then when there's a final resolution, only then will the Trump administration have the ability to appeal it.
4: Despite a ceasefire agreement that's been in place in Lebanon since mid-April, Hezbollah has continued to attack Israeli soldiers in southern Lebanon, fire projectiles in northern Israel.
7: In Lebanon, Israeli forces going on the offensive there. The ceasefire there really not adding up to very much at all. The UN are reporting something in the region of 11 children inside Lebanon are being killed or wounded every single day through military action.
4: ABC's Ian Pannell in Tel Aviv. Louisiana Friday enacted a new congressional map that could help Republicans gain one more seat in the House of Representatives. The new map eliminates one of the state's two black majority districts. Democratic Louisiana State Senator Royce Duplessis says that the map will face new legal challenges.
8: We know we're going to end up right back in court because this map is a racially gerrymandered map, no matter how they try to spin it.
4: You're listening to ABC News.
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9: These statements have not been evaluated by the FDA. This product is not intended to diagnose, treat, cure, or prevent any disease.
4: A growing number of performers are pulling out of the Great American State Fair on the National Mall in Washington. Martina McBride there. Also Brett Michaels, Young MC, Morris Day, and The Time, and the Commodores have now publicly stated that they will not perform, with several alleging they were misled about the nature of the event. Three people are confirmed dead in the Dallas apartment complex fire, including a child.
12: Nobody is missing any longer from the apartment complex after Thursday's gas explosion. Dallas Fire and Rescue Chief Justin Ball.
13: Everyone is accounted for per the resident list that we acquired from the complex.
12: The owner of the apartment building says as part of a sale of the building and one next door to it, an engineering firm was doing soil tests, and while boring, the excavation company hit a gas line. Alex Stone, ABC News.
4: The U.S. Coast Guard helped with the rescue of a 74-year-old Canadian citizen stuck on board a disabled sailing vessel hundreds of miles off the coast of Oregon. They say they kept an eye on the man while identifying a nearby cruise ship that rescued that man and who sustained an injury. Government survey data finds the cigarette smoking rate among U.S. adults fell to another all-time low last year, with just 1 in 11 Americans saying they're currently smokers. In the mid-1960s, 42% of U.S. adults were smokers. Last year, that rate was 9%. Dave Packer, ABC News.
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0: ABC News, I'm Dave Packer. The State Department says it's optimistic it can work things out with Kenya after that nation's highest court put a pause on the Trump administration's plan to open a 50-bed field hospital in the country for Americans exposed to Ebola. The African CDC has suggested Kenya's government was pressured into housing the center. Louisiana Friday enacted a new congressional map that could help Republicans gain one more seat in the House of Representatives. That new map eliminates one of the state's two black majority districts. Democratic Louisiana Senator Royce DePlucis.
1: We know we're going to end up right back in court because this map is a racially gerrymandered map, no matter how they try to spin it.
0: The federal judge who oversaw President Trump's lawsuit against the IRS now demanding answers from the president's lawyers and the DOJ over whether their settlement that created a $1.8 billion anti-weaponization fund may have amounted to an effort to intentionally deceive her. This Friday, a judge temporarily blocked payments from that fund. This is ABC News.
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0: From ABC News, I'm Chuck Sievertson. A flight diverted last night because of an unruly passenger is getting extra attention. United Flight 2005 took off from Chicago, headed to Minneapolis, but was diverted to Dane County Airport in Wisconsin. The airport says there were several law enforcement officers on the flight who restrained and handcuffed the passenger quickly with no injuries to other passengers. What gets special attention is that on the air traffic control recording, you can hear a controller telling another nearby pilot of an emergency aircraft on the way to the airport with a potential hijack.
1: It's actually a situation where we might have to close the airfield.
0: That has not been confirmed. Federal law enforcers are taking over the investigation. They got them all out safely. The five miners trapped more than a week in a cave in Laos. One miner was brought out Friday. The rest are now free.
2: You can't leave people underground too long without medical support, without proper food, sustenance, clean water, all of those sorts of things before their condition is going to deteriorate.
0: The spokesperson for the rescue team, Gary Mitchell, signing a bill banning law enforcement officers from wearing masks while on duty. New York Governor Kathy Hochul saying the measure applies to state, local, and federal law enforcers operating in New York and holding law enforcement accountable.
3: Whether it's a family of someone who's been left to die in the cold, or whether someone's had their business disrupted or their place of worship disrupted, people have rights that we are not foregoing. Just because there's been this decision by the Trump administration to unleash hell in our streets.
0: A federal judge has ordered President Trump's name must be stripped from the Kennedy Center. Judge Christopher Cooper ruling that Congress created the Center for Performing Arts to honor President Kennedy after he was assassinated, and that only Congress can change its name. And good morning. 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
4: These statements have not been evaluated by the FDA. This product is not intended to diagnose, treat, cure, or prevent any disease.
0: New info on the explosion at a Dallas apartment building Thursday when people who say they smelled gas were evacuated by firefighters.
8: It happened so fast, all you heard, boom, like, and then I shook, like, I thought something was hitting me.
9: Almost similar to an earthquake. And then just the smoke and the fire, we could see the flame.
0: Three people were killed. The owner of the apartment complex says there was soil testing for a redevelopment project. Here's the reasons why this fruit costs more from ABC's Mike Dubusky.
10: Prices for tomatoes are up 40% over the past year, the biggest increase tracked among products in the Consumer Price Index. Experts say the spike is the result of crop yields and two pillars of President Trump's second-term policies, the Iran war and tariffs on Mexico.
0: Federal investigators have issued two separate recalls for airbag defects in Honda and Chrysler vehicles affecting certain Jeep Grand Cherokee and Acura models. State of the economy is reaching lower, says ABC's Jim Ryan.
11: Money worries may be affecting our furry friendships. Bank of America says as costs of pet ownership go up, there's been a slowdown of pet adoptions. The share of American homes with pets has dropped slightly over the past 2 years.
0: It's Saturday, May 30th. On this day in 1431, Joan of Arc, condemned as a heretic, was burned at the stake in Rouen, France. Now a patron saint of France. Chuck Sievertson, ABC News.
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14: Our Miss Brooks, starring Eve Arden. 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
15: In fact, last Friday, after my final class, I just smiled, bowed to the students, and went quietly out of my mind. But I'm a little ahead of my story. It all started when the undergraduate body declared last week to be Let's Dress Up Week. Contained in this malevolent Mardi Gras were such jolly daily fiestas as Clashing Colors Day, in which anyone caught wearing an outfit that matched was severely punished by his or her fellow students, and Dye One Leg of Your Trousers Blue Day, which is self-explanatory.
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19: AI as your FA. Good morning, I'm Gordon Deal, along with Nicole Murray. Thanks for spending part of your weekend with us. Here's what's coming up this hour.
20: More Americans are using artificial intelligence as their financial advisor. But is the feedback any good? We'll have analysis.
19: On the tech front, pet robots are getting closer and closer to reality, but do they help or hurt the loneliness epidemic?
20: Conspicuous consumption is back. Hear who's showing their wealth in very public displays.
19: And what sets women's friendships apart from men's?
21: 54% of women are extremely or very likely to turn to a friend for emotional support. And for men, it's 38%. And women will also connect more frequently on a weekly basis through, you know, whether it's calls or texts or human contact than men.
19: Claire Ansberry at the Wall Street Journal on how differently women treat their friendships, which deepens their connections. Coronado was heaven on earth when it comes to American beach towns. Then, as much as 30 million gallons a day of waste from Tijuana, Mexico, turned the legendary beaches in San Diego into a no-go zone. Here's Jim Carlton, reporter at the Wall Street Journal. Jim, gross.
22: This is really a shocking story, Gordon. I didn't realize it was so bad, but, you know, Coronado Beach is one of the, you know, highest rated beaches in America. I mean, it regularly comes in on the top 10 list, white sand beaches, normally blue green waves. However, Tijuana is like 15 miles south of the border. And in recent years, the sewage from Tijuana is pouring up off the beaches of Coronado. That's the problem.
19: Well, so what makes things different all of a sudden?
22: Well, the problem is that Tijuana has just exploded in growth. It's gone from like a 500,000 population 30 years ago to over 2 million. That's in 30 years. And so they have an outmoded wastewater treatment facility infrastructure. And so basically a lot of this sewage is just going kind of untreated into the ocean and up to Coronado.
19: All right. So it's toilet waste. It's all kinds of other garbage, too, that just floating north into these different San Diego County beaches.
22: It's really sad, and it's not bad just for the U.S. It's also the Mexicans that live now. I did a driving tour of Tijuana to see for myself, and you see these shanty towns, and there's these open viaducts with, like, you know, raw sewage. You see, like, you know, discarded milk cartons, toys, and all this stuff just headed, you know, for the U.S. There's one place where I saw a river of a sewage literally pouring like Niagara Falls into the Pacific Ocean. At the mouth of the river is all this garbage. So it's just sickening.
19: What is life like for the folks who, I guess, live near there now in the San Diego area along the water? Is there a stench that they live with?
22: Well, this has been a problem that really started decades ago in Imperial Beach, which is right on the border, and they've been kind of under the gun for many years. It has not been safe to go in the water in Imperial Beach for years. However, the last 10, 15 years, the plume of sewage has crept north to Coronado, also the naval training base for SEALs, which is also on the Coronado Peninsula. So they've had to, like, shut down, you know, SEAL training. Coronado, there's I talked to a guy who lives in a third floor condo. He has to close his windows at night because it smells like sewage some nights, which is terrible.
19: Man, we're speaking with Jim Carlton, reporter for the Wall Street Journal. His story is called One of California's Ritziest Beach Towns Has a Problem, a Tsunami of raw sewage, and it's coming from Mexico. What does Mexico say about this?
22: Well, Mexico says they have a plan. They're going to try to accelerate. I mean, what I hear of, you know, from a lot of the American, there's a lot of frustration on the American side that, you know, Mexico just hasn't been really moving quickly enough. The Trump administration actually made a priority of this. They, you know, Trump sent EPA Administrator Lee Zeldin down three times in the last year to basically, you know, let's get going. The U.S. has a treatment plant on their side to try to catch some of this stuff. And they're trying to expand that. But really, Mexico needs to step up to the plate. They told me they are, so we'll see.
19: Boy. All right. So when you say step up to the plate, what does that mean with regards to, say, a solution here or some sort of progress?
22: Well, they need there's an estimated $1 billion needed to resolve the problem. They need to expand their treatment systems. They need to have more pipes. You know, for example, you know, a pipe that could pipe it farther offshore so it wouldn't just go up to the beach. There's all this stuff. It's not really rocket science. They just need to spend the money. Mexico says they have $58 million committed. That's a drop in the bucket. There's a $1 billion needed. The U.S. has appropriated more than $300 million by Congress, but there's more money needed.
19: What does this mean for tourism, as such a big part, I would presume, of San Diego County's budget?
22: Well, this is a huge problem for Coronado. Like I said, Coronado is it's just a crown jewel of the San Diego beach system, and the Hotel del Coronado is one of the most iconic hotels in the country. Yeah. $1,000 a night rooms. And so many days you can't swim in the beach off the Hotel del Coronado because it's closed because of fecal contamination. And so it's a huge problem. I talked to a surf shop owner. He's just like almost crying. He said, this is kicking my ass, you know?
19: Yeah. Jeez. Other small businesses too, I presume, restaurants, right? I mean, not coming off the beach or not coming out of the water and walking into some restaurant, I guess.
22: Well, yeah, one of the problems, Gordon, is that a lot of these closures are happening in the summertime. They're worried about, like, July 4th weekend. You know, they're going to have the beaches crowded, and you can't take your boogie board into the water. I mean, you know, you're going to be stuck on the sand. And what kind of fun is that?
19: Thanks, Jim. Jim Carlton, reporter at The Wall Street Journal. Coming up next on This Weekend, political tension in the workplace.

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0: ready for the weekend? We're here to get it started. 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
1: Thanks for spending part of your weekend with us. Are NFL players really like the rest of us when it comes to political dissent at work? The New York Giants may offer a window into everyday life after quarterback Jackson Dart enthusiastically introduced President Trump at a recent event, and teammate Abdul Carter reacted negatively on social media. Analysis from career expert Julie Bauke, known as Julie on the Job. Julie, your take.
2: You know, I love the analogy that the NFL locker room is a workplace. And in some ways, in many ways, it's not dissimilar to other workplaces, meaning you have a bunch of people who've come together to march in the same direction for something or work on things together. And each of them bring with them a lifetime of experiences and opinions and everything you can think of. And so in workplaces across America, we are working with people who do not believe as we do. And so I don't know why we'd expect the NFL to be so different. In fact, it's probably more so because of people come from so many different communities and colleges and upbringings. And the difference is, this is a very visible workplace. Nobody cares about the tiff that two people in accounting had at a big insurance company. But this is clickbait. I mean, it's headline worthy. People are talking about it. You have fervent fans of both and either. But where this is going to fall out is, I think, you know, Abdul Carter came out and said, we're cool. And so I think the rest of us have to go, okay, you're cool. We can decide how we feel about that. I read something that said that Jackson Dart's jersey sales have skyrocketed. And you can have an opinion about that, as we all have opinions, but I think each person is responsible for deciding, if I see that, if I read that, am I still a Giants fan? Am I still? Or do I want to switch to another team? Or I just want him to play football. We all get to decide that, as Jackson Dart did, as Abdul Carter did, as everyone on the team is. We all get to feel our own way about it. And as fans, you know, obviously they're way more visible than the rest of us, but there's nothing that says that he couldn't say and to support who he did or does, and that Abdul Carter couldn't feel a certain way about it.
1: Yeah.
2: But it's that's I think when we start to, and what's interesting, Gordon, is there have been just in 2026, there have been 5 monetary settlements made to people who were fired for posting about Charlie Kirk's death. Over $2 million in settlements so far have been paid out to people who were fired because they posted about Charlie Kirk's death. And what's interesting is the states that it happened are not bastions. They are South Carolina, Florida, Tennessee, Indiana, and Iowa. Very red states. So I think we're seeing a pushback against impinging on people's rights to have whatever opinion they want, because these people are getting back pay and huge settlements because they were fired for utilizing the free speech. And even in red states, we're seeing pushback against being penalized for that. And so it's I think we have to keep our eye on it. It's evolving, but there's been some signs that we've seen that say, believe what you want, and if you want to post it, that's your business. Deal with the consequences.
1: Yeah.
2: But we're not going to fire you over it.
1: We're speaking with Julie Bauke, career expert we know as Julie on the Job. We're talking about political dissension at work. So when this happens, things pivot to, say, the manager, right, or the boss, or the coach, to make sure, as you say, we're all marching in the same direction.
2: Yeah, yeah. You know, there's a difference between this story, and let's say that I worked for a company that made equipment for jet airplanes, and I went online and said something like, our products suck. Our quality is non-existent. Buy from anyone else other than us. Okay, I think we see the difference between doing that, where you're clearly harming your business, and expressing an opinion or showing up someplace that people are seeing as a gotcha moment. So I think there's that line to be walked in deciding whether this harms our business or not. The courts are really the ones who are litigating that right now, where in the first case of, but don't buy our jet engine parts, I think we can easily see that that's harmful to the business. And you could easily get fired over that. But what happened with the Giants, I think that's the kind of stuff that's being litigated in the court of public opinion, as well as the real courts.
1: Thanks, Julie. Julie Bauke, career strategist we know as Julie on the Job. Coming up next on This Weekend, the difference between men's and women's friendships.

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1: Hey, Jen, you ready for a girls' night in?
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1: 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I'll grab my tablet.
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0: Thanks for spending part of your weekend with us. Friends for men compared to friends for women look a little different. Here's this weekend's Nicole Murray.
1: What sets women's friendships apart and keeps them strong? Here to discuss, Wall Street Journal reporter Claire Ansberry. So let's start with, how are women's friendships different than men's typically?
2: Typically, women disclose more about themselves and their feelings. They turn to each other more frequently for emotional support than men do. So there's a level of intimacy and emotional support, and also higher levels of regular contact with their friends than men.
1: And what percentage of women are likely to turn to a friend for emotional support? And how does that compare with men?
2: More than half, 54% of women, are extremely or very likely to turn to a friend for emotional support. And for men, it's 38%. And women will also connect more frequently on a weekly basis through, you know, whether it's calls or texts or human contact than men. And there's another difference, too, about what they talk about. Men will talk about sports and current events, and women will dive into the more personal things like family and health, and they'll talk more freely about physical and mental health.
1: Do women tend to believe more in romantic relationships or their friendships?
2: Well, this is really interesting to me that, you know, there's a significant number. It's not a majority, but, you know, one in three of women who are over 50 believe that female friendships can create greater personal happiness than a romantic relationship. And that was according to a 2025 survey of 1,000 women in the U.S. And it just really showed that for women, you know, that a friendship can be more important and provide more happiness than a romantic relationship. Another interesting thing in that same study that 22%, so more than one in five women, regretted friendship breakups more than those with a partner.
1: Oh, wow.
2: That is a cohort of women that they were polling, women 50 and older. So, you know, it could also be that a lot of women have, you know, are now single or divorced, and they've really seen how much they rely on their friends.
1: Absolutely. What do experts say is the key to intimacy in general?
2: The key is a lot of, well, it takes time. It takes time to feel like you can trust someone, that you can share, you know, your ugly feelings of being sad or jealous or disappointed or frustrated. So you have to build that trust over time, and that's regular contact. It doesn't have to be in person every week, but just a regular contact. So that contact, regular contact, will sort of build up trust that you can share what you're feeling and not feel like you're going to be judged, but you're going to be listened to and accepted. So that is really key. And also the willingness to share those feelings so that a person really gets to know you. So that's really important as well.
1: Now, do Americans typically want closer friends, or are they okay with some distance?
2: No, I think all over, people just long for more closeness. I think that research has shown that people are satisfied with the number of friends that they have. It's not like we want 50 friends. What we really want is more closeness. And there was another study that showed that about 40% of Americans long for more closeness with their friends. But, you know, the big struggle is to find time for them. And that can be really difficult in middle ages, you know, when things like family and career take more of our time. And now, too, caring for older parents. I mean, there's a time crunch. So it's the finding time for your friends, and there's a struggle there.
1: Now, how do solid friendships typically do against minor conflicts? What do experts say about that?
2: This is another interesting thing. I mean, you think that, and I think research has shown, too, that, you know, you're good friends with people who you share your interests. I mean, you like to do things together. I mean, that just makes sense. But, you know, not everybody's going to be the same. And over time, people change, and they, you know, their interests may change a little bit. But if you have been with a friend for such a really long time, you get and you've shared a lot, you really grow to understand and appreciate what that friendship means to you. And it, you know, you don't want to lose that investment in, of time and emotions and connection. So you're willing to let these small differences matter, or small differences, you know, go by the wayside. You realize that they don't really matter at all.
0: That's this weekend's Nicole Murray with Wall Street Journal columnist Claire Ansberry. Coming up next on This Weekend, Better Pet Robots.
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1: Thanks for spending time with us. Gordon Deal with Nicole Murray. Coming up this half hour, the ever-developing robo-pet. Also, financial advice from AI. And a farewell to quiet luxury. We'll have that story in about 15 minutes. Consumer robotics companies have spent years trying to build artificial companions that feel less like toys and more like emotionally engaging household devices. With the launch of Familiar Machines and Magic, the industry may finally be moving beyond simplistic robotic toys and toward AI-powered companions. So says tech analyst Rob Enderle, writing for TechNewsWorld.com. Rob, what's developing?
2: Well, so much of the pet robot stuff has been questionable. The best one I ever had was back when Nolan Bushnell was running Androbot, and he had robotic dogs, cats, robotic spider, and I got one of the cats, and it was kind of cute. It would respond to noise. It would move towards noise, and the eyes would flash. And I found a use for it. And we had a large Maine Coon that liked to come in and bother us in the middle of the night. And I placed that cat, the robotic cat, by the door, and he'd come start walking in. The cat's eyes would light up, and it would go after him. And after about 4 days, he stopped coming into the bedroom altogether. Jeez. But it really didn't do much. And it wasn't much of a pet. I mean, you really think of a pet as a companion. As something that you can kind of pet and cuddle with, this wasn't that. And more recently we've had these fake AI pets show up on Facebook and a few other places that are basically wind up pets with battery power that just, you know, yip yip yip walk forward. There's nothing AI or intelligent about them at all. They're just a scam. But this new one, this new pet, is designed around what these things can do and still be affordable. So it responds to your touch. You can pet it, and it kind of feels like a cat on a good day. Because if anybody's had a cat, depending on the breed, we have Maine Coons, which aren't the greatest lap cat. Is they'll kind of sit on your lap for 30 seconds, say, "Yeah, I'm good. I'll go up, but they'll still follow you around all over the place." Well, this cat is just focused on providing that kind of emotional support. And people have found over time that petting animals and having an animal companion can relieve their stress. It makes them feel less lonely. It has some very real benefits. But a lot of people that need these pets and need pets, they just don't have the bandwidth to take care of them. They may not have the mobility to take care of them. And so this is where robotic pets kind of come in, because as you get older, it's harder to walk the dogs. And even with cats, it's harder to care for them, because they do want to get fed early and sometimes fed late, which kind of does ugly things for your sleep cycle. And the truth is you still want the companionship, but you can't take the aggravation as you get older. And of course, you become more isolated as you get older as well. So the very time you need the pet the most, you don't really have the capability of taking care of it. And that's where these robotic pets step in.
1: We're speaking with Rob Enderle, founder and principal analyst at the Enderle Group. He's written a piece for TechNewsWorld.com about robotic companions, like these robotic pets. You make a case for the ethical and practical case for these things, and you touched on it there a little bit, but I want to ask too, like, wouldn't this in some cases contribute to our loneliness epidemic?
2: Well, it depends. The thing is what we found is with AI avatars, and I reviewed a product a while back that was AI avatar that's specifically designed to, basically it's a chat bot with a face, to have people have somebody to converse with. It worked. The feedback from the early adopters that used it was that they actually felt less stressed. They felt more engaged. I mean, from the standpoint of feeling lonely, they address that. But from the standpoint of enabling engagement and helping people interact with other people, they're problematic, because you can cuss this thing out, you can abuse it, whatever, and it's not going to care. So you could develop some really bad habits that will not migrate well over to dealing with people. So it's in some cases, these things have been more band-aids. that don't really address the core problem and could make the core problem, and what I'm talking about a little, of the core problem as being an inability to properly interact with others, it could make that problem worse because it doesn't correct bad behavior. Now, in the future, you would think some of the avatar stuff might, and as we look at these robotic pets, they could do much the same thing. An avatar doesn't have to look like a person. It could look like anything. And so you put it in a robotic body, and you do get some potential advantages.
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0: Thanks for spending part of your weekend with us. Half of Americans now go to AI for financial advice. Is it any good? Here's Dan Divisay, personal finance reporter at USA Today. Dan, what have you found?
1: Well, yeah, it looks like way, way, way more of us are consulting AI, you know, like chatbots now for just financial help than, I mean, think of how fast all this has happened. I think ChatGPT is, what, 4 years old or something? And so one survey I looked at from TD Bank said that the percentage of us using AI for financial stuff went up from 10% to 55% in a single year. So it's a legit question to ask. The stuff that AI is telling you about finances, is it good advice or not?
0: Yeah. The percentage at which we're using it makes it, what, as or more popular than using a financial advisor?
1: Yeah, that blew my mind. According to Gallup, about two-fifths of adults in America consult financial professionals at one time or another. So yeah, more of us are using AI now, and quite rightly, right? It's free. It takes like 10 seconds. So more of us are using AI than using financial professionals now.
0: I presume we're not asking something like, how do we get rich? But maybe we are. But generally, what are we asking AI?
1: Well, I'm starting to tip my hand here at what the research shows, but I guess guys are more likely to ask about sort of hot stocks or, you know, good investments on Wall Street, and women are a little more likely to talk more about budgeting and debt and maybe alternatives to really higher risk things. I think guys are more, they take a bit more of a gambling approach to investing, and maybe women are a little more careful. But then, as we're going to see, that gets into kind of tropes and stereotypes. So I'm not even sure if that's entirely true.
0: Yeah. Where did AI struggle, Dan?
1: Well, AI, and here we're talking about research from MIT and Stanford University. So, hey, not too shabby. And they found AI does a really good job with sort of basic stuff. Anything that you can Google, with basic stuff, AI is fine. Where AI struggles is on the more kind of subtle

0: advice from AI. I thought it was important too. The better your question, the better the response, perhaps not surprisingly.
1: Yeah, that's right. The researchers at MIT and Stanford did a kind of an experiment where they split up into like questions that weren't very literate, financially literate, and then questions that were like written by finance professors that were much, much more literate, or I don't know how they determined. Questions written with much more financial literacy got much better answers from the AI.
0: Thanks, Dan. Dan Divizet, personal finance reporter at USA Today. Coming up next on This Weekend, an RIP to quiet luxury.
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8: 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We're here to get it started. 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
0: Glad you could be with us. Tacky, in-your-face displays of wealth are all the rage among America's elite. Emily Stewart senior correspondent at Business Insider, says welcome to the gaudy age. Emily, what have we seen?
9: Yeah, I mean, I think if you look around and kind of start to see it, you really start to see it. You think about the Met Gala, right? Jeff Bezos and Lauren Sanders.

0: Sanchez. We're the hosts of it. You think about President Donald Trump, who's always kind of obviously had some over-the-top tastes. Now he's trying to build a $400 million ballroom in the White House. You think about like the way that kind of plastic surgery is looking nowadays, right? I think like typically it was sort of, you want to get a little work done, you want to get some Botox, but you don't want anybody to know. Now we kind of have Mar-a-Lago face, or people just kind of being quite out in the open that they've had work done. Or even think back to like the Masters golf tournament pretty recently. There were a lot of complaints from people that, hey, why is Jason Kelce here? Why is Kevin Hart here? Why are there people kind of drinking and rowdy on the golf course? And I think just like you look around and the aesthetic right now is like a little loud and frankly a little tacky.
1: Wow. Did you call it Mar-a-Lago face? What does that mean?
0: I mean, Mar-a-Lago face, I think it just means like a type of face of a certain type of, a lot of conservative women, but women in general, where it just looks like they've had like pretty, you know, obvious, I don't want to say work done, but also the makeup styles, you know, like big lips, like faces really pulled back, a lot of makeup. And I think, again, like you just kind of, you think about like a lot of women, I think 5-10 years ago, or myself for sure, of just like, oh, you want to have like a little bit of makeup, but like that natural look. And I think that is, we're moving in a different direction right now, which I guess is like kind of good. And like, if you want to get your lips done and you're worried about how it's going to look, like now is a moment where like nobody's going to care, I guess.
1: Why? How did we get here?
0: I mean, I think it's kind of a complicated story. But if you think about really like 5-10 years ago, we really were in a moment of like quiet luxury and tastes kind of come and go. You know, this happens all the time. You think back in the 80s, things were kind of like that. But I do think right now what is happening is kind of, for a long time, wealth, taste, and social status were kind of intertwined. And kind of now they have diverged, right? So like just because you're wealthy doesn't mean that you necessarily have good taste. You think about some of these like tech guys, right? Like I'm not sure that Elon Musk, like he has a lot of money. Is he like at the height of taste? I'm not sure. And also like I think a lot of the wealthy and elite are taking cues from pop culture. So you think the Kardashians, the algorithms as well, we're all kind of seeing the same thing all of the time. And I don't want to imply that this is necessarily bad. A lot of the time, you know, when you do think about taste, it's a way to kind of exclude people. If you think about like in golf, for example, and like the golf people complaining about Jason Kelce being on the golf course or whatever, like these are also the same people who 40, 50 years ago didn't want a lot of people in the country club. So it's not necessarily bad, but it is a little bit different. And I think a lot of it too, like I said before, is the algorithm. It is kind of, we're all seeing these same things. And so instead of where like it used to be the wealthy kind of dictating taste, now it's like what you're seeing on TikTok.
1: Thanks, Emily. Emily Stewart, senior correspondent at Business Insider. Coming up next on This Weekend, help for a desperate homeless man in Texas.
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0: Glad you could be with us. After spending nearly 2 years homeless, a disabled veteran in Fort Worth, Texas, is now beginning a new chapter thanks to an outpouring of support from firefighters, local organizations, and strangers. And at the center of it all is Jake, the dog, who captured millions of hearts online. SunnySkies.com says the story began when firefighters at a Fort Worth fire station discovered Jake tied outside the station next to a handwritten 3-page letter titled Safe Place. The note was written by Tom, Jake's owner, who felt he had to give up the dog after being homeless for 20 months. The fire department says their homeless outreach unit immediately began working to help Tom rebuild his life. Within days, Tom was gifted an RV camper that he can now call home, donated by Bennett's Camping Center. The unit has also been helping Tom get to medical appointments and find necessities. As for Jake, firefighters officially adopted him at Station H, where the lovable pup has quickly become part of the family. That'll do it for this hour. For Nicole Murray, I'm Gordon Deal. 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
5: From ABC News, I'm Chuck Severson. Several law enforcement officers were aboard a United flight last night, grabbed and handcuffed an unruly passenger, says Wisconsin's Dane County Airport, where the flight was diverted. Flight 2005 took off from Chicago, headed to Minneapolis. On the air traffic control recording, you can hear a controller telling another nearby pilot of an emergency aircraft on the way to the airport with a potential hijack.
6: It's actually a situation where we might have to close the airfield.
5: That has not been confirmed. The airport says nobody on the plane was hurt. Federal law enforcers taking over the investigation. On the U.S.-Iran talks, a posting on social media on X from the military advisor to Iran's supreme leader. It says, as predicted, the president of the United States is betraying diplomacy for the third time. By continuing the naval blockade and making excessive demands in negotiations, he has once again proven that he is not inclined toward negotiation and is pursuing other objectives. Michael Ratney, former U.S. ambassador to Saudi Arabia.
7: Since the Iranians have shown how easy it is for them to close the Strait of Hormuz, they seem to have far more leverage. And by the way, they're also seemingly able to withstand a lot more pain than the United States.
5: They got them out all safely. The five miners trapped more than a week in a cave in Laos. One miner brought out Friday. The rest are now free. A federal judge has ordered President Trump's name stripped from the Kennedy Center. Judge Christopher Cooper noting the new board of directors handpicked by the president.
8: In voting to formally rename the center after President Trump and allowing his name to be mounted alongside President Kennedy's on the front portico of the main building, the board has violated the terms of the trust and governing statute.
5: Yeah! The judge says Congress created the center and only Congress can change its name. You're listening to ABC News.
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3: These statements have not been evaluated by the FDA. This product is not intended to diagnose, treat, cure, or prevent any disease.
5: New info on the explosion at a Dallas apartment building Thursday when people who say they smelled gas were evacuated by firefighters.
12: We felt something shake, like the building shake. I felt it. I thought I was about to fall.
13: They were literally drilling in the parking lot, and I had a bad feeling whenever I seen them drilling that something bad was going to happen.
5: Three people were killed. The owner of the apartment complex says there was soil testing for a redevelopment project. The billionaire Jeff Bezos' commercial space company Blue Origin is warning people in Florida not to touch any debris from a catastrophic explosion that incinerated one of its largest rockets during an engine test Thursday. Former NASA astronaut Susan Kilrain on the Glenn rocket.
14: It could put in a delay for Artemis 4, which is supposed to put people back on the moon. But we won't know because we don't know yet what went wrong.
5: No injuries were reported after the rocket blew up. More reports about employment come out next week from the Labor Department, including the May Jobs Report, another economic snapshot about how Americans are shopping, from ABC's Jim Ryan.
15: Consumers trying to cope with rising prices are heading to warehouse stores and buying in bulk. Costco says same-store sales were up nearly 10% in the latest quarter and that its gas pumps churned out more fuel than they ever have.
5: It's Saturday, May 30th. Chuck Sievertson, ABC News.
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21: 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And this is My Keene Now and Next. Nicole and I have some news from this past week to go through. We were just commenting, not a huge stack, but there's definitely some big things that went on. In the second half of the show today, we're going to replay the interview that we did last week with, was her name Christy?
22: Christy, yes.
21: With the Peterborough Players.
22: Yes.
21: So in case you missed that, you can hear all about their upcoming season, which I believe starts pretty soon.
22: Yes.
21: So that'll be the second half of the show today. How are you doing, Nicole?
0: fantastic.
21: That's good.
0: Yeah. And yourself?
21: I'm all right.
0: Yeah.
21: I'm round and uncomfortable is what I keep telling people. So this is actually mine and Nicole's last show for the next few months. I am scheduled to go be induced to have my baby girl on Tuesday. So I will be out for 12 weeks with her. So we're just going to go on hiatus for that time. And I think one of the weekend hosts is going to just do an extra hour and fill our hour while I'm out. But we will be back. But this is just our last one for now.
0: Yay. Yay to, you know, you having the baby, not to you being gone for months.
21: Yeah.
0: That I'm sad about.
21: I'm not that sad about it.
0: I know. You should not be.
21: Nope. But we certainly had a decent amount of bigger news stories happen this week. There was it was committee week for the Keene City Council. You covered the finance committee, and it seems like it was a pretty involved meeting. This article is 4 pages long.
0: I know. There was definitely a lot. Yeah. So this was the finance committee, yes, that met Thursday. And so they moved forward with several infrastructure projects, including there's a Robin Hood Park improvement project, which is $1.1 million, and a $3.5 million stormwater resiliency program. What else?
21: And these are the bond resolutions that are yes. tied to the budget.
0: Right. A $1.37 million downtown sewer improvements program, $1.7 million water distribution improvements mm-hmm. program. And then there was additional appropriations, including $3.93 million for downtown infrastructure improvements and reconstruction, which we will be talking about as well,
21: yep.
0: a little in more detail. And then $500,000 for roadway preservation and rehabilitation, $439,000 for Gilbo Ave for the solar pavilion project.
21: Yep.
0: That
21: was originally part of the downtown project, but they separated it because they got yes. a grant for it.
0: Yes.
21: So that's separate from that.
0: And talk about at the proposal to add 4 firefighters. That took up a good portion of the meeting mm-hmm. discussion. One assigned to each shift beginning July 1st. And so the fire chief, Jason Martin, and deputy fire chief Greg Seymour talked about their increasing demands and the staffing pressures and overtime costs facing the department. The call volume has doubled over the last 15 mm-hmm. years, rising from 3,089 calls in 2009 to 6,662 calls in 2024, wow. like literally doubling. Yeah. So Keene's is the fifth busiest fire department in the state. And they have 6 minutes to get a victim out of a building. So that's not a lot. And after 6 minutes, their survivability goes down almost 80%. That's pretty dramatic. So clearly yeah. they really need the staff.
21: I'm wondering if like the increase in calls over the last 15 years has to do with, you know, I mean, Cheshire County, I'm pretty sure is the oldest county in the state.
0: Mm.
21: I wonder if like just the aging population has something to do with that.
0: I wouldn't doubt that for yeah. a second. Yeah. So hiring those additional firefighters will cost approximately $525,460 annually, but projected overtime savings, they say could offset nearly all of that.
21: Yeah.
0: So that was a big part of the discussion.
21: And by overtime savings, you mean like them actually paying the firefighters overtime because they're working
0: yes,
21: additional hours.
0: Exactly. Today. That's right. Yeah. So they wouldn't need to do that if they hired yep. the four additional. And then what else was a big topic? There was a discussion about downshifting.
21: Is this downshifting costs from the state?
0: Downshifting costs, yes.
21: They always talk about that.
0: Uh-huh. Some suggested cost shifting instead. Others argued downshifting more accurately describes costs transferred from the state to municipalities. So, yeah, that was part. City officials, they also said that additional money tied to Medicaid and the New Hampshire retirement system might be included in a separate letter accompanying the resolution. So that was another piece of the discussion. And then they appointed a new emergency management director, Rick Wood.
21: Who is currently the fire marshal.
0: Yes. And then the Ashuelet River Park playground design was approved. So that'll be interesting. I'm trying to picture, I should probably know where that's going to go in the park. Oh, it says a natural playground. I don't know what that is.
21: Yeah, I don't know.
0: I need to find out more about that. What else? My gosh, there was so much. That was a big discussion. Yeah. There was a lot in this meeting. But yes, it's all outlined in the story on Mikey Now.
21: Yep.
0: So, yep. So that was Thursday. And then you covered MSFI meeting. Yep.
21: So that meeting was pretty long, actually. It started with a conversation about there was a resident on Hillside Avenue who was bringing concerns forward about a nuisance dog who, I guess, barks all day or for like extended periods of time.
0: We've all had those neighbors.
21: Yes, except there's really nothing the city can do. Their rules about that have to follow the state statute. So that conversation was kind of dead in the water as soon as the city attorney said that. I mean, it continued for a very long time, but there's really nothing they could do. The police chief did speak and said that they'll take calls. Like if you have a video and audio recording of a dog barking continuously for more than half an hour and you call them, they'll respond and talk to you, go talk to the dog owner. It kind of depends if there's something they can do or not on the evidence and stuff like that. But that took up a good chunk of time. They also reviewed traffic and safety concerns during school pickup times on Royal Avenue, which is right down by Keene High.
0: Okay.
21: Off of Park Ave.
0: Yep.
21: And there was a resident in that area who was complaining about parents lining the road to pick up their kids because they don't want to go through like the school pickup line because that takes too long and the buses have to go first and everything.
0: Right.
21: But she said it was creating some safety issues. She said that she actually had like clipped someone with her car because they were like right by her driveway or something.
0: Oh my gosh.
21: And this was something that was brought up before. Again, the police chief said that city staff did talk to SAU staff and they're going to try and work out some solutions. The school year is pretty much over at this point.
0: Right.
21: So it'll be more of something they look at the start of the next school year.
0: Mm-hmm.
21: Let's see. They also heard a presentation from the State Department of Transportation about updated plans for Route 101. This is the project that they want to put a roundabout at the intersection of Swansea Factory Road and Route 101. There was a public forum Thursday night that basically was the same exact presentation that they gave at the MSFI committee. So if you missed that public hearing Thursday night, if you go to the City of Keene's YouTube channel or their website, there's a recording of the MSFI meeting. You can see that presentation. But they talked about the updates for that.
0: Which it's slated for 2029.
21: Right.
0: Yeah.
21: This is pretty far in advance, but they have to do like all of this legwork now.
0: Sounds like it's going to be a big project.
21: Yeah, for sure. They also, there was a presentation from city staff about chemicals that had been found in the groundwater. This was the public works director spoke before this, and he said there's no reason to be alarmed here. Like these chemicals that were found, we know where they came from. It's from like pesticides used at Brentwood or something like that. No reason to be alarmed. It was well below like the legal limit, stuff like that. But they did a presentation on that. And they said that well number 3 had been removed from service and was having some additional testing and flushing. And then they also got a very brief update from Public Works Director Don Lucier about the downtown project. Obviously, they just met a couple weeks ago and approved the bid for that project. But they do this at every MSFI meeting. They just get a quick update from him. He had said that they are getting ready to start their monthly coffee and hard hats meetings beginning June 10th at the Transportation Center, which he said is kind of like the hub for the downtown project.
0: Yes.
21: And there, it's just kind of an informal meeting to get project updates, ask some questions. This is for residents and business owners. He did not give a firm start date. I know that's kind of what everybody is waiting for, is like when they're actually going to put like shovels in the ground and start this project. They don't have a firm start date yet. He's still saying mid-July.
0: Yes, I was given around July 13th.
21: So mid-July.
0: Yeah.
21: So he said that the construction company hadn't even actually like signed a contract yet, so they just don't have like a firm opening date yet. Mm-hmm. But that will come soon. And again, this is phase one. They're digging up Central Square, and they believe that they should have that done by the end of November.
0: And that is a good segue to the conversation I had with the Downtown Project Ombudsman, George Downing, talking about how he's been working with downtown business owners to, you know, prepare them for what's to come. And so, you know, what I gathered from that conversation was everything's been taken into account. So it really sounds like there will be minimal disruptions. And I know that I think because this has been so long and waiting for, you know, there's been a lot of kind of cynicism and, you know, obviously I'm not a business owner, so I have no idea what it's like. But I asked him all of these specific questions, how, you know, parking will be affected, you know, access on the sidewalks, you know, entrances. And like I said, my main takeaway was that it sounds like the disruptions will be minimal, you know, and that's why they're working on it in phases. Hopefully that will be the case. And, you know, I think that's great that they're doing the coffee and hard hat meetings, you know, so the public, anybody can come and ask any question they want, you know? But I know all of the business, a lot of them are very apprehensive about this and how it's going to affect their business. And I'm choosing to just think positively and that hopefully it will be, people will be pleasantly surprised, you know? And I just want to encourage people to keep going downtown and just carrying on like they normally would.
1: And I said the other day too, when you told me that you had done this interview, like all this time, we've just been hearing what people are afraid is going to happen.
0: Yes.
1: Like we haven't had any actually like concrete plans yet.
0: No.
1: Sounds like we're moving in that direction now because the project's going to break ground pretty
0: soon. That's right. It's like, and when you don't know, when you're in the dark, I'm sure it's.
1: And I don't think the city wants to make things hard for businesses downtown. They're going to do everything they can to make sure that they survive.
0: Yeah, I agree. So I guess we just have to trust in the process.
1: Yeah.
0: And you know, there are some festivals happening before it starts. And I actually spoke to the president of Keene Pride about the Pride Festival in September, and things are going along as planned, you know, with that. So, you know, it's
1: Pumpkin Fest will still happen.
0: Yeah. Everybody's still going to continue to work around it, you know, with whatever they're doing.
1: The nice thing though, is that this will break ground after Monadnock 250.
0: Yes.
1: Because that's going to like take over
0: it's
1: everywhere.
0: It's going to be a huge event.
1: Yeah.
0: And and then of course the Taste of Keene and the Art Walk, where there's going to be, you know, live music performances and, you know, art all downtown. And and I think I still have to look into this. I recall seeing a story about some mini festivals, and I'm wondering if there's something else that I don't know about that's happening. And I was also wondering about the mobile stage that the Colonial got a grant for, Colonial Theater, because they were supposed to be doing some outdoor events.
1: There was something a while back in City Council about, I think it was the Keene Downtown Group.
0: Yeah.
1: They were talking about doing some stuff.
0: Okay. I mean, we're just kind of going to go forward as planned with everything. And
1: you got to remember, too, they're doing this in phases. It's not like the entirety of downtown is getting dug up all at once.
0: Mm-hmm.
1: So.
0: Yep. And I know parking was obviously a big concern. And, there's still going to be plenty of parking, you know. And even while Central Square is being worked on, we still have all of Main Street. Mm-hmm. All those spaces will be.
1: I'm remembering that a few years ago, we go to Brunswick, Maine a lot. And I remember they redid their downtown a few weeks ago. And it was a little disruptive. It didn't stop. Like we went there for a week. It didn't stop us from going anywhere downtown. There were just some dirt sidewalks that we walked on instead of the regular ones.
0: Exactly. So. I feel like, you know, it's like you have a plan. You know, I'm going to go dine here. And you may have to walk past some construction to get in, you know. Again, I hope I'm not being naive, but
1: It's not going to be—it's not going to be fun. It's not going to be easy. It's not going to be the same as it's always been. But
0: no, but obviously, this is necessary. It's necessary work that needs to be done. So, hopefully, it will be minimally disruptive.
1: Yep.
0: Okay. So, what else?
1: There was a fire at a home in Nelson earlier this week. It was a 2-alarm fire that destroyed a home on Log Cabin Road Friday. Okay, so this was last week, Friday afternoon. So not yesterday, Friday, the Friday before. Displacing its occupants and drawing firefighters from more than a dozen departments across the Monadnock region. This was at 73 Log Cabin Road at about 2:15 p.m. The residents were not home at the time. There was only...
0: It was actually the couple's son, I found out later.
1: One occupant in the residence when the fire broke out.
0: Mm-hmm.
1: who was their the stepson.
0: But it was their son.
1: Mm-hmm. Okay. All right.
0: Yeah.
1: Went upstairs, heard a loud bang, and went downstairs to investigate. Upon reaching the kitchen, he discovered smoke and exited the building to call 911. The fire intensified rapidly. Second alarm response brought personnel and apparatus from across the region. Yeah, like a ton of fire departments
0: responded. So much, huge
1: Antrim, Stoddard, Harrisville, Dublin, a whole bunch. Mm-hmm. Family dog escaped with minor burns. Brought the blaze under control between 5:30 and 6 o'clock. Remember, this started at about 2:15.
0: Mm-hmm.
1: Sustained heavy damage, declared a total loss. Cause of the fire is under investigation.
0: I spoke to the fire chief, and he said the son, who was home at the time, heard a bang, a loud bang. And so he said the fire originated in the basement. And it's like, it was like a kind of open concept on the first floor. Mm-hmm. And he said it just, it spread pretty quickly and could be seen, you know, it like was, went through the skylights, you know, like pretty quickly. And I guess it could be seen from Route 9.
1: Wow.
0: So, yeah. And that's when he called the second alarm.
1: Yep.
0: So.
1: So there's a GoFundMe for them, but then there's also an event happening. You might want to talk about this happening in Hancock.
0: Yeah, let me go back to that.
1: To benefit the family. This is happening today, this afternoon.
0: Today.
1: Or into tonight.
0: Sorry, I'm going to.
1: That's all right.
0: I'm still finding
1: it. The benefit concert.
0: Yeah.
1: That's happening today from 2 to 10.
0: Got it? 2 to 10. Yep, at the Hancock Depot Cabaret on Depot Road. And so their organizers are asking people for a suggested $20 donation, and all proceeds are going to the family as they recover from the loss of their home and belongings. I guess there was a lot of equipment. The one of the residents is a musician, and so he lost a lot of his music equipment. And they have a dog who was injured. I guess he was like singed.
1: Yeah.
0: But he's okay. Good. So thank God.
1: That's my biggest fear. Like if something were to happen, like if I can't find Roxy or something.
0: Oh my gosh. It's terrifying. So, the Depot Cabaret, it's a music and arts venue located inside the town's former train station. So there's going to be several local bands performing throughout the day, including Hug the Dog, Eyes of Age, and Zoo Traffic, with additional performers expected to be announced. And it's going to be BYOB and potluck style. So people are encouraged to bring dishes, desserts, or beverages to share. And so the family doesn't need any kind of physical donations like clothing, cookware, or bedding. They need financial support. And I think that was all I had for details for
1: that. Yeah,
0: it
1: looks like that. Yep.
0: Cash donations and gift cards will also be accepted.
1: Yep.
0: So, yeah.
1: All right. We got, do that. We got about 4 minutes left. Okay. I know you said you had Pet of the Week and a couple of events.
0: Yeah.
1: I want to make sure we get to those. If we have some time left over, we'll talk about other things. Obviously, while you're looking for that stuff, there was the motorcyclist who was going like 140 miles an hour on West Swansea Road. Things like that. That's all on MyKeen now. If you want to go back and check out the rest of the news from this past week.
0: Yes. So we've got. I'm getting there. Okay. Princess. A 5-year-old pity mix actually looks like a pure bulldog, but what do I know? Who's equal parts sweet, loyal, and affectionate. She's a people-loving girl who enjoys spending time with her family and has done well with kids. Princess is friendly with strangers overall, though she can be a little cautious around men at first and may need a bit of time to warm up before showing her full, goofy, loving personality. She previously lived with another dog and did well with him, but her experience with animals outside of her home is very limited. Because of her history, we strongly recommend Princess be the only dog in the home so she can relax and enjoy being the center of attention. In return, she'll be a devoted companion who's happy to soak up love, attention, and cozy time with her people. Princess needs to be in a home in the New Hampshire area as she is currently being treated for heartworm. So that's good to know.
1: Yeah.
0: We're hopeful that a quiet environment, she will be able to continue on her road to recovery. So Princess is available for adoption at the Monadnock Humane Society in Swansea, Route 10. And let's see, events, yes.
1: I bet she'll get snapped up quick.
0: I wanted to snap her up. Mm-hmm. I have no business. I cannot. I would love to.
1: You also have Red. So
0: I have another dog, yes. I did. I lost a dog a couple of weeks ago, and it was very, very traumatic. But I am, you know, my current dog is 13, and so I'm kind of, I don't know if I'm going to be rushing to get another dog right away.
1: You can get him a puppy. That's really good for older dogs sometimes.
0: Oh my gosh, I would love to. As much as I would love to, I kind of need a little bit of freedom for a minute, you know?
1: Yep.
0: It would be nice, just for a minute. So there's a 250 celebration in Westmoreland today, 10 to 6 at the Park Meeting House. And it's a full day. It's featuring 18th century historical reenactments, displays. What else? I think there's a Declaration of Independence reading, spinning and weaving demonstrations, children's games, a blacksmith shop, self-guided tours of historic homes, a cemetery scavenger hunt.
1: Aren't they like setting off a cannon every hour or something like that?
0: Oh, no, that's Marlowe.
1: Oh.
0: That's right. I didn't even get to that. But that's not...
1: That's next weekend.
0: Yeah, we'll talk about that later. So yeah, they're doing that. And then what else? Oh, so Monadnock Music, I actually did a feature story about their season. And they have, it's called a Supper Club coming up on the 2nd. What is that? It's the 2nd Monday?
1: That's Tuesday.
0: The 2nd is Tuesday, right. You should know. So they are doing something. There's a full season. It's a music series, chamber music series, and it's like a series of free concerts at various venues, like meeting houses and places like that all around the region. And it's basically their mission is to make it accessible to all. But they're doing some really cool events, a few ticketed events that sound amazing. So monadnockmusic.org if you want to find out more info about that.
1: Sweet. All right, yep. We got to go to our break. When we come back, we're going to replay an interview with the Peterborough Players that we did last week, so you can hear all about their upcoming season. So stick around for that.

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5: 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This is My Keene Now and Next. Nicole and I have gone over some of the top news stories from this past week for the first half of the show today. And we have a returning guest joining us today for the second half.
6: Yes, we do. Yes. Christy Keefe is back. The development director of the Peterborough Players is here to talk about the upcoming summer season, which I cannot believe is already upon us again.
7: We have a countdown on our website, and I think that was probably the worst thing that we could have done.
6: Yes, because you're just like, oh my gosh.
7: Every time I get to the website, I'm like, one week away. Exactly. And you see the time slipping by.
6: Right. Are you feeling ready now?
7: Yes. We're getting our apprentices in next week. And once that happens, it's so fun.
6: Tell me about that, your apprentice program.
7: Oh, of course. Yeah. Well, so the Peterborough Players was founded in 1933. In 1934, we started an apprentice program. So we have had apprentices.
6: Wow.
7: Yeah. 92 years of young people coming to the theater and trying to decide if this is how they want to, you know, spend the rest of their lives.
6: Amazing. And do they come from everywhere, all over?
7: They do. They do. One of my favorite apprentices last year, Katie, she was from California. Mm-hmm. And it was her first time being out of state.
6: Wow.
7: And her first time being out in the middle of the woods, and she did such an incredible job. She was actually nominated for a New Hampshire Theater Award.
6: My gosh, that's amazing.
7: For lighting, yeah.
6: Wow. So they are, I assume, are mentored while they're here in Peterborough. And how long does that program last? So how long are they here for?
7: They're here for up to 13 weeks.
6: Oh, wow. So they're here for the whole summer. Yeah.
7: They are here
6: and
7: for the whole
6: summer. And what are they doing, usually?
7: They are doing everything.
6: Yeah.
7: So we actually have one apprentice here now. Her name is Heather.
6: Mm-hmm. And Where's she from?
7: She's from New York.
6: Okay. She's a little ways from home.
7: A little ways from home. But her parents were able to bring her out here, which was really, really fun for her. Mm-hmm. And she is our company manager apprentice. So mm-hmm. she's working alongside our company manager, who was actually one of our apprentices last year. Mm-hmm. So he's returned, Dan has returned, and now he has an apprentice of his own.
6: Oh, and are these all college students?
7: A lot of them, them are college students or early career artists as well.
6: Yes. Wow, that's fantastic. So yeah, I'm sure there's plenty to do. You were just telling me over lunch that how busy it's been. So yeah, getting ready for the season. So yeah, let's talk about it. Let's dig into it. We're opening with Baskerville, a Sherlock Holmes mystery. I think a lot of people will be familiar with that one.
7: Yes. Yeah. Yes. Only this kind of spins it on its head a little bit, because there are five actors in the show mm-hmm. and there are over 40 characters.
6: Oh, wow.
7: And two of the actors play the same roles the entire time. They're Sherlock Holmes and they are Dr. Watson. So mm-hmm. the other three tackle all of the other roles.
6: That is amazing.
7: And this is actually going to be kid friendly, which is really fun as well. Like, so as long as they're not like too scared of the hound, which will be, I think, glowing eyes and,
6: So for those who don't know, it's adapted from Sir Arthur Conan Doyle's The Hound of the Baskervilles. I think a lot of people are familiar with that story. And of course, it's the legendary Sherlock Holmes. We all know Sherlock Holmes. You know, who doesn't love a Sherlock Holmes mystery? So he is his loyal partner in crime solving, Dr. Watson, of course. Elementary, my dear Watson. That's the saying that mm-hmm. everybody knows. And so they're investigating a supernatural Baskerville family curse involving a demonic hound. Who is responsible? How will they be stopped? Wow, that sounds really fun. I like that.
7: It's going to be such a fun way to kick off the season, because it's just going to be so many moving parts, so fun, so fast. It's just going to make everybody just laugh and hopefully a little bit spooky as well.
6: Yeah. It sounds fantastic. Yeah. So that's a great way to kick off the season. So that's opening June 17th and it runs through June 28th. And the show's opening night is always on a Wednesday. Is my memory serving me correctly?
7: You are absolutely correct. Yes.
6: And it runs for that entire 9-day stint over the weekends.
7: 11.
6: Okay. Oh, yes, I can add. So it's 11-day stint. And so the shows are every night but Monday, Tuesday?
7: They're actually every night but Monday.
6: But Monday.
7: We just we start on a Wednesday and we end not that Sunday, but the following Sunday.
6: Yes.
7: We've mm-hmm. actually done something really neat this year. So both our Saturdays and our Sundays are matinees. So those are both 4:00.
6: Very nice.
7: Yeah.
6: Oh, that's a great time. Yeah, that's great. What did it now? Was it 2:00 before?
7: No, I mean, as far as my institutional knowledge, it's been 4 at least since 2024.
6: Okay. But there was only one weekend matinee
7: only
6: showing.
7: Only one. It was only Sunday, but we added Saturday because so many people were like, I don't want to drive in the dark.
6: Yeah.
7: Which I totally understand.
6: Absolutely. Yeah. So that's a great way to open. And then moving on to the show opening on July 1st, A Danger to Yourself and Others. And this is a premiere. Am I right?
7: It is. This is the first time they're having a full production of this play. Mm-hmm. It's actually really, it's such an exciting thing, because anytime that this play is done in the future, they'll have to list us as, this is done first at the Peterborough Players.
6: That's exciting.
7: It is. And
6: it's a nice distinction.
7: It's a great play. And the playwright is going to be doing a lot with us. She's actually coming into Peterborough to be part of the process.
6: Colette Mazunik?
7: Mm-hmm. Exactly. Okay. Mm-hmm. And so Colette's going to be doing a talk at the Keene Library. She's going to be at the Players watching it. So there's a lot of opportunities to meet like an actual playwright. And actually, our apprentices are going to have an opportunity to talk to Colette, which I think is so special, because when you're young and you're just dreaming, to actually meet a playwright,
6: that's
7: getting their work performed, it's just going to be such a once in a lifetime experience for these young artists.
6: Are some of the apprentices aspiring playwrights?
7: I mean, I think everybody's aspiring playwright.
6: Yes. Right. Aren't we all? Tell me a little bit about the show. I'm reading about it here and it sounds really funny.
7: So it's about this everyman. His name is Eddie. And he's fallen on some hard times, which I think we can all understand and relate to. And one of his friends suggests that maybe his life would be a little bit easier if he robbed a gas station. And he's just not, his heart isn't into it. You know, when you go to do something and your heart's just not into it, and he actually ends up falling for the clerk behind the counter,
6: of course,
7: which then just sets off all of these incredibly funny events that involve therapists, library cards, the police, obviously, and so many other things. There's identity theft in this, which we were talking about earlier.
6: Yes.
7: So some identity theft, dealing with credit card companies, and it's funny.
6: Wow, very topical.
7: Oh, it's funny. It's fast. It's very modern. And it's got a little bit of a thriller in it too. It's like, what's going to happen next? Like how the heck is this going to get resolved?
6: And it's all about, therapy is also part of this too, right?
7: Oh yeah. Yeah. You shouldn't lie to your therapist, people.
6: All right. That's a good lesson. So that opens July 1st and closes July 12th. And then we have the big musical, Million Dollar Quartet, opening on July 15th. And I have actually seen this show.
7: Have you
6: not
7: really?
6: In Peterborough, but I have seen it. And if it's, you know, if it lives up to that, you know, that show, boy, it's fantastic. Yeah.
7: It is.
6: It's like a ride.
7: It is. Yeah. It is such a ride. So for those who don't know, Million Dollar Quartet is based on a true story,
6: which is still so crazy to me to even imagine.
7: Right.
6: That this night actually happened.
7: Yeah. December 4th. I think it's 1956.
6: Yes.
7: And it is a young Carl Perkins, Jerry Lee Lewis, Johnny Cash, and Elvis. They all happen to be in Sun Records studio together at the same
6: time. In Memphis,
7: time.
6: Right? Yeah.
7: In Memphis with legendary producer Sam Phillips. And this is a sort of a reimagining, but this is an actual record. The Million Dollar Quartet is an actual record that you can buy.
6: Yes.
7: But this is sort of like a reimagining of it. It's a retelling of what it could be like. And what I think is so neat about this, all of the musicians that you're going to hear are going to be performing live on stage.
6: Incredible.
7: So it's not like you can't just cast someone because they kind of look like Jerry Lee Lewis. You have to cast someone who kind of looks like Jerry Lee Lewis and can play
6: and sing
7: and act and all of those things. So
6: right.
7: I'm really, really excited for that. We have an incredible guest director coming in. Her name is Rachel Sabo Hedges. She is brilliant. Our first two shows are being directed by Brendan Fox, our artistic director. But bringing in Rachel for this show, I think it's a part play, and it's also part concert. I think the end of it,
6: it's a concert for
7: it's
6: sure
7: a concert.
6: As well. Yeah.
7: And I just am imagining like everybody like sort of dancing in the aisles at the barn. Like that's how
6: oh my
7: I
6: gosh,
7: picture it happening.
6: So exciting. Well, I'll definitely be there for that one for sure. But yeah, I was trying to picture. I don't even know. Do you know the full story of why they were all together at Sun Records that night?
7: Yeah, I think what it was Carl Perkins. Carl Perkins was probably the most famous of them at that time, although Elvis was really, you know,
6: coming up
7: there. He'd had like a movie and stuff like that.
6: Mm-hmm.
7: So Carl Perkins was there. He was going to record.
6: Mm-hmm.
7: And Jerry Lee Lewis was just like a hired musician. He was just
6: right.
7: the pianist.
6: Yeah.
7: So all of these, I think the oldest was 26. There were like 21-year-olds. Like they were kids.
6: Babies.
7: They were kids. And so Carl Perkins was there to record. Jerry Lee Lewis was there to help out. Johnny Cash just wanted to check the space out and see what was going on. All of them had been on Sun Records, like either currently or in the past.
6: Yes.
7: And then, you know, Elvis just was popping in with his girlfriend. And
6: that's right. There was a girlfriend.
7: Yeah.
6: Wasn't she a musician as well or a singer?
7: She sings. She sings in this.
6: In the show.
7: Yeah.
6: Yeah.
7: Her name is Dinah in this show.
6: Okay.
7: Yeah. And she sings Fever.
6: Right. Okay.
7: Yeah.
6: Peggy Lee. Such a great story. I love it. Oh my gosh. Yeah. That's going to be absolutely incredible. And then opening on July 29th is Proof by David Auburn. And directed by Charles Morey, who is also a playwright.
7: He is a playwright.
6: Yes.
7: He's
6: and
7: a playwright.
6: Some of his shows have been staged at Peterborough Players.
7: Indeed.
6: Correct?
7: He's a McDowell Fellow. Mm-hmm. He's also happens to be our former artistic director from 77 to 88.
6: Oh, wow.
7: And he came back.
6: That's a long run.
7: I know. He came back in 2024 and he was the artistic director for that year as well. So
6: okay.
7: It'll be lovely having him back at the barn.
6: And this is a really interesting story, too. I believe there's a film as well.
7: There maybe is a that film.
6: Was, like, somebody won some Academy Awards for this.
7: Gwyneth Paltrow, yes. Anthony Hopkins.
6: That's right.
7: Jack Gyllenhaal.
6: Jake Gyllenhaal?
7: Jake Gyllenhaal. Whatever. Okay. Jack, Jill, who, whatever his name is.
6: Yes.
7: But it's also on Broadway right now.
6: Oh, really?
7: It okay. is with Don Cheadle. And oh, wow. Iowa Debris.
6: Oh my gosh.
7: So
6: amazing.
7: Yeah. So the fact that we work for and we're very, very lucky to have that.
6: So the season pamphlet shows that it explores the themes of legacy and loss. It's a Pulitzer

0: like love, like all of these things. It's funny. This play is funny. It's really heartfelt. It's very poignant. I think audiences are going to just absolutely adore it. And we're working with Charlie Morgan, one of our set designers, mm-hmm. who he's done, my goodness, that'll be like his 65th or 66th show at the Players.
1: Wow.
0: Yeah. So he's working with Charles Morey, and I'm mm-hmm. just really excited to see the two of them work together.
1: Oh, incredible.
0: And Jane Stein is the costume designer for that. It's going to be just fantastic.
1: I love the tagline, the calculus of family. That's great. And then, so finishing up the season in August, opening August 12th, is Emma by Kate Hamill, adapted from Jane Austen. I knew this story, directed by Brendan Fox. And yeah, I think a lot of people know the story. I mean, if you know anything, any Jane Austen at all, it's a matchmaker story.
0: Yes. Oh, yes. It's Clueless.
1: It's Clueless. The film Clueless.
0: Yeah.
1: 1995. Am I right?
0: Yes.
1: 1995. Starring Alicia mm-hmm. Silverstone. Mm-hmm.
0: That was based on Emma. I mean, yeah. There's so many different films and books have been based on Jane Austen's work. It's incredible. Yes. Like in 250 years, what she was able to, like, the fact that we're still talking about her.
1: Oh my gosh. Yeah.
0: She's brilliant. And Emma mm-hmm. was one of the last books that she wrote. And she specifically wrote it. She wanted to have a heroine that was kind of unlikable and then make you like her.
1: Yes.
0: And so Emma herself is, you know, she's called handsome and wealthy, and she's bored. She's really smart and she's really bored. So yeah. She's going to play matchmaker and,
1: right.
0: you know, she's not always, you know, that not good
1: the,
0: at
1: not
0: it.
1: The, right. Yeah. Not the best idea for her. Yeah. No, it's a great story. So I'm sure this will be fantastic. And I was just looking at some other features. Well, I think you are bringing back the Met Live simulcast series?
0: Yes. Yes. That's what we're going to, what we do in our off season. So that's going to start again in the fall. We actually also have the National Theater Live as well, which is going to be really fun. Mm-hmm. So there's some incredible, incredible works that we're going to be sharing in our off season, but yeah, I'm really excited about this summer. I cannot wait.
1: It sounds just chock full of great stuff. And there's also, you have this piece here about experiencing the Players beyond the stage. So there's going to be talkbacks.
0: Yes. Every first Sunday of the performance, there is a talkback. Mm-hmm. Every first Friday of each performance, there's going to be a pre-show presentation.
1: Yes.
0: And then we also have cabarets.
1: I'm looking at this on June 26th, July 10th, and August 7th. These are after show performances.
0: Yes.
1: Yes. When the curtain comes down, the show goes up. I love that. So they're free.
0: They are open to all. They are free, and you get popcorn, and Ignacio, our bartender, stays there late so that you can also have a delicious cocktail in your hand.
1: What a great name.
0: While watching some incredibly talented people. So we have such an incredible cast, but also our core company is incredibly talented. So you could be seeing our box office manager singing. You won't. Eric won't be doing that, but you could. I could do it if I really didn't like the people in the audience. I would be the one singing. But we have so many talented people. We literally, one of the performers that we had last year, we were really wanted to have him back, but we can't because he's on Broadway. You know?
1: Oh, gee, that's too bad.
0: Too bad. Yeah. Yeah.
1: Wow. That is incredible. And then the talkbacks are the audience gets to ask questions of, is it cast and crew, director? Like, who is up there talking to the audience?
0: It is led by our dramaturg. Her mm-hmm. name is Dr. Kate Moncrief. So she's going to be the one who's sort of curating the conversation and leading it. Mm-hmm. It oftentimes is with the director if the director is still in town. Mm-hmm. And if not, Brendan Fox, our artistic director, will step in and be the voice of the director. Okay. And then, yes, the cast comes out. Like, you actually get to see them, like, come out in their street clothes after you've seen them, like, being dressed up as Elvis. You get to see them, like, come out as a human.
1: I feel like people love that. I know I do.
0: Oh, Sundays are our most popular days by far. Yeah. And that is the most, like, popular day of the entire run.
1: All right. I'm coming to the Sunday show. $1 Million Quartet. Here I come. I want the talk back.

0: And tell me a little bit about the pre-show presentation. What does that entail?
1: That, you know, it really depends on each show. So we kind of come up with really fun ideas to. So for Emma, the pre-show presentation, we're going to be teaching a Regency dance.
0: Oh, fun.
1: Yeah. So that's going to be very, very exciting.
0: It's like a little more like a bit of an immersive sort of experience.
1: Exactly. Yeah. For Million Dollar Quartet, we think it's going to be like a trivia, but with sound bites so that you can like identify the songs.
0: Fun.
1: And you might win some drink tickets. Again, just to plug Ignacio, his cocktails are fantastic.
0: Ignacio. I just like saying that name. It's a fantastic name. Okay, well, that all sounds incredible. And then I was noticing something else about, well, this is about your tickets. So single play tickets are available, and then you can get subscriptions. So you can get, there's a few different options here. So for the first tier, there is you get your favorite seat on your favorite performance day for all five shows for $270. And then you could get the value subscription the first Friday and Tuesday of each production for all five shows.
1: Which is
0: correct?
1: Really great. Yeah. Yeah.
0: So and that's only $210.
1: Oh, which is like $42 each ticket.
0: Yeah.
1: Which
0: that's a huge value.
1: It really, really is. Yeah. And it's the day that you have the pre-show presentation as well. So you're kind of getting like two shows for the price of one.
0: That's pretty great. And then there's the barn door pass for $295. You get five vouchers for tickets to any show on the date of your choice. So that's even cooler.
1: Yeah.
0: And again, still a fantastic value. So that's wonderful. Let's see. What else, Christy? Was there anything else you wanted to mention?
1: I want to point out that we have incredible local artists who designed our key art. So every single poster that you see has been designed by a different local Monadnock artist.
0: I was noticing the art.
1: Right?
0: The art's fantastic.
1: Pretty great.
2: So, I was going to say, Emma's key art is beautiful.
0: It's beautiful.
2: I mean, it's all beautiful, but...
0: Proof is pretty cool too.
1: And that's so Amy Wright was the one who did Emma, and it's the first time we've worked with her. It was just so easy. She's such an incredible artist to work with. And this is the second time we worked with Susan Dunholter, who did Proof.
0: Right.
1: And she's a collage artist, but this is the first time that she's worked all digitally. This is all digital. Usually she like hand cuts everything.
0: It's really gorgeous.
1: Speaking of hand cutting, look at A Danger to Yourself and Others.
0: Yes.
1: That's Hannah Ellingwood. That's cut using a scalpel.
0: That's beautiful. Wow.
1: It's paper. It's paper laid on paper.
0: Incredible.
1: Laid on paper.
0: That is a nice job.
1: And her work is so beautiful and recognizable. And I was so excited that she agreed to work with us this year. That was just fantastic. And then we've got Lou Bunk, who is a professor of music at Franklin Pierce, and he's also an artist. Mm-hmm. We had him for Million Dollar Quartet, and we had the incredible Kim Cunningham for Baskerville.
0: Fantastic. Well, for more information about the shows, to buy tickets, all that good stuff, where do people go, Christy?
1: www.peterboroughplayers.org.
0: Okay, you heard it here. Thank you so much for stopping by again. It's always so fun.
1: Thank you for having me.
2: All right, we got to wrap it up for this morning. 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
4: 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I'm going to share with you what far too many homeowners have learned the hard way. The most expensive heat pump system is the one that doesn't work. We receive multiple calls weekly from homeowners dealing with uncomfortable rooms, poor system performance, and frustration with their heat pump systems that were installed by another contractor. 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
10: From ABC News, I'm Chuck Sievertson. Was there a foiling of a potential airliner hijacking last night or not? An FBI statement out in the past hour offers no details about what happened on that diverted United flight last night. ABC's Gio Benitez.
11: Federal authorities investigating after a United Airlines flight was diverted due to what the airline says was a security concern caused by an unruly passenger. The flight from Chicago, originally set for Minneapolis, was forced to land in Wisconsin. You can hear air traffic controllers informing a nearby pilot of a potential hijack.
12: It's actually a situation where we might have to close the airfield due to potential hijack.
11: United says the person was quickly subdued by law enforcement officers on board. Once they landed, no one was injured.
10: On the U.S.-Iran talks, posting on social media on X from the military advisor to Iran's supreme leader, accusing President Trump of betraying diplomacy by continuing the naval blockade and making excessive demands in negotiations. Defense Secretary Pete Hegseth at the Shangri-La Dialogue in Singapore today.
13: Iran knows very, very clearly what our expectations are, and that's on the negotiating team to deliver. They're coming in our direction. The talks have been productive. I think they know where it needs to go.
10: Michael Ratney, former U.S. ambassador to Saudi Arabia.
14: I think President Trump is concerned about gas prices at the pump, especially as we head into the summer months. He doesn't want a shooting war as we head towards the November elections. So I think the Iranian sense that he really wants to get out of the war, and that alone gives the Iranians extra leverage.
10: Rescued five miners trapped more than a week in a cave in Laos. One miner was brought out today, a rescuer.
15: Been given oxygen, they've been set up, hooked up to IVs. They're very tired, they're very dehydrated, they're malnourished. And so, yeah, they're recovering right now.
10: You're listening to ABC News.
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10: New info on the explosion at a Dallas apartment building Thursday when people who say they smelled gas were evacuated by firefighters.
20: Like, Mama, something don't smell right. And I asked my mom, did she smell it? She said, yeah, baby, that don't smell right. My boyfriend, he came out and he said the same thing. He said something, oh, that smell like gas, baby.
10: Three people were killed. The owner of the apartment complex says there was soil testing going on by a crew working for the property's future buyer for a redevelopment project. The billionaire Jeff Bezos's commercial space company Blue Origin is warning people in Florida to not touch any debris from a catastrophic explosion that incinerated one of its largest rockets during an engine test Thursday. Former NASA astronaut Susan Kilrain says the mishap could delay NASA's Artemis missions to take astronauts back to the moon.
21: This is the rocket that is supposed to take equipment to the moon in the not too distant future, and then also land landers on the moon with people eventually.
10: No injuries were reported after the rocket blew up. What's rounder and getting attention?
22: Customers at some Walmart stores have been doing double takes and posting images of round plastic Coke bottles that look a little like Christmas ornaments. They're actually designed to resemble soccer balls to celebrate Coke's partnership with FIFA and World Cup.
10: ABC's Jim Ryan. It's Saturday, May 30th, and morning there, you. Chuck Sievertson, ABC News.
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24: 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Here's this morning's host, Randy Filio.
0: And welcome back to another morning edition of Saturday Morning Live. This is Randy Filio in studio. I have my longtime nemesis and partner in crime, Dan Eaton, joining us again.
1: Glad
0: welcome back,
1: here.
0: Dan.
1: Thanks.
0: And I was like, well, I'm on for 4 hours today, so grab some extra coffee or some extra earplugs, whichever way you want. And I thought, okay, 4 hours, who can I get that likes to talk? And I said, I know who's back home.
1: Yeah.
0: Fred Parcells is back.
1: Good morning.
0: And once again, you know, none of us have ever seen a microphone we've been afraid of.
1: That's exactly right.
0: So welcome, Fred.
1: Thank you.
0: And
1: it's good to be home.
0: Since you've been, you know, gone for a while, I'm going to just kick back for a couple seconds and let you have the mic and update us to what's been going on.
1: Well, my wife and I have been back from Florida for 3 weeks now. And as I said to you off air, we go down. This is our 13th year. We go down for February, March, and April. But I want to give a particular shout out this morning to this radio station in particular, but more particular to Dan Mitchell. So while we're away in Florida, we get up virtually every morning and with our Alexa, the Googleator machine.
0: The Googleator, yeah.
1: We turn on WKBK AM 1290 Keene, New Hampshire, and we have our coffee and eggs and whatever. And we sit there and we generally listen to Dan Mitchell and all that's going on in Keene. And then on Saturday mornings, oftentimes, we listen to you and your guests. And it's just a great way to stay connected with our community while we are several thousand miles away. And so I wanted to, I think people lose sight of the fact of what a great amenity, for want of another word, this radio station and talk radio in particular in this community is. And for how long Dan has been doing it, I was looking at his bio last night, and he's had his own show since 1987. So we're coming up 40 years, or perhaps it is already 40. And he's been with this radio station since 1982.
0: That's pretty amazing because he's only 39 years old.
1: Yeah,
0: so damn, he doesn't
1: just,
0: know how you do it.
1: And as he would tell you if he were here, and I gave him his first speeding ticket. But look how good he turned out.
0: Didn't slow down.
1: It set him straight early on in life. But so anyhow, this station is really a gem, and Dan is as well. And it's just great while we're away to be able to stay connected with our community. And so otherwise, it's great to be home. And thank you for having me on the air with you and Dan. I just said to Dan, I haven't seen him since he was a lot younger.
0: Yeah.
1: Yeah. We're all kind of getting that way, are we not?
2: Yeah. A little bit. You don't seem to age. You get younger just by
0: age waits for no one.
1: Yeah.
0: You know, it's going to happen, you know.
1: Anyhow, and then the Swamp Bats, I heard you talking yesterday, are back in town. And the question I was going to ask you, you've already, you know, I know you were walking the field yesterday with others out there, and you already answered my question, but the warning track out by the fence out in left, center, and right, that's all been cleaned up and is looking good. That always kind of bothered me over the years. They didn't pay much attention to it.
0: Glad you picked up on that. No, people don't know it. I'm the chairperson for buildings and facilities for the school district. One of the hats that I have to wear. So I called Superintendent Rob Millay and Ken Dooley, who does the grounds for the school district. And I got a hold of Kevin Watterson. I said, hey, let's all, this is yesterday morning at 8 o'clock. I said, let's meet at Alumni Field and walk the field. I said, I want to make sure that things really look good, for the upcoming Swamp Bat season because, you know, as Kevin points out, you know, you're going to get about 40, 50,000 people coming through the gates here over the next 8 weeks.
1: Mm-hmm.
0: And, you know, you really want things to, the first impression, sometimes the last impression. So I really wanted to take a look at, as you come into the park, as you walk through the gate, as you walk to the field, you know, you want people to say, well, this looks nice. Not like, wow, super expensive and all this extravagant things.
1: Right.
0: But as you just mentioned, the warning track, the scoreboard. I know we've had some problems with the scoreboard. You and I talked about it off air a little bit. Scoreboard's almost 3 decades old now. And things that might need paint. Just little things that people see. Bathrooms, which they still need upgrading because they're getting up there also. But at least, you know, they're functional and they're clean. So, yeah, we walked the field for about an hour yesterday, and I pointed some things out, and they made some notes, and yeah, the field looks great. We had some early rains this year. Of course, I say, how can you tell it's Saturday? It's raining.
1: Yeah.
0: and the field looks great. Yeah, the warning track looks great. They've got the scoreboard up and running. And well, since we brought that up first, you know, kudos to the Swamp Bats, because as of this point, since the Swamp Bats have come into existence, they've invested over $500,000 in Alumni Field.
2: Yeah. It's amazing.
0: Yeah. And that means taxpayers did not have to pay it through the school district, sure, because the Swamp Bats paid for it. Yeah. And yeah, they use it for 8 weeks, 9 weeks, but then the school district has it the rest of the year.
3: Right.
0: So kudos to them. And this year, they've spent $35,000 just this year upgrading the electrical system at Alumni Field, because, as you know, their concession area has gotten bigger and bigger over the years.
3: Yep.
0: And it's been running on an old 100-amp system forever. And they had to upgrade it to 200 amps. So when I was walking the field yesterday, yeah, the electricians were there hooking up the new panels. So it'll be ready to go. So kudos to Kevin Watterson and the Keene Swamp Bats, because once again, as we've all said, it's more than a baseball team. It's Keene.
3: Right.
0: And
3: right.
2: But when you drive into Keene, if you're not familiar with the area, one of the first things you do is go, wow, what a nice, clean town.
0: Right.
2: And to make the baseball field match
0: It looks phenomenal.
3: It's a quintessential old ballpark.
0: Old ballpark.
3: Absolutely. Yeah. You build it, they will come, and yeah, we have, and so they do.
0: And we did.
3: It's really great. And I understand two numbers that I think you said seven, but then I read 9 ballplayers from last year's team are coming back.
0: Well, there were 7 definite. I haven't talked to Kevin in 24 hours, so it changes daily.
3: Yeah, yeah.
0: And that's unheard of, because usually, well, the kids graduate,
3: well,
0: they move
3: along.
0: On.
3: They
0: they try to go to maybe another team somewhere.
3: Or Cape Cod League.
0: Yeah,
3: or,
0: and now, yeah, they're, some of them are passing on the Cape Cod League because the experience here was so good. And, you know, and a perfect example was last year they had a pitcher come to the Swamp Bats, and he had high pedigree. He looked really good, but he had been injured, and he had his pitching had him off a little bit because he was hurt.
3: Mm-hmm.
0: You know, the coach called Kevin, and Kevin brought him in. And halfway through the season, the Baltimore Orioles snatched him away.
3: Right
0: to a pro contract halfway through the season.
3: Yeah, yeah.
0: Amazing what you can do when you throw 97, 98 miles an hour.
3: And I think they need now 4 more host families.
0: Yeah.
3: I think that's the latest.
0: They were down
3: number
0: to 2, but then one, I guess, lives just outside of Keene. I guess they're well, whatever, when it could put, so they had no water. So
2: we need another 4, believe it or not, on a rainy weekend, we need another 14 inches of rain to get out of drought.
0: Wow. Is that right?
3: Wow.
0: Fortunately for Keene, because we're in the valley, water goes downhill.
3: Yeah, downhill, yeah.
0: We don't get it as bad.
3: Are you hosting again this year?
0: No. We hosted last year. We don't even have a spare bedroom. We had a spare room, but it wasn't even a private room. It doesn't have, you know, we kind of hung up some sheets and, you know, we kind of ad-libbed it.
3: Sure.
0: But this year, no, because we finally took that room and we actually turned it into it's a TV room now.
3: Yeah.
0: And that's
3: all
0: it was really good for. But kudos to the Swamp Bat we had last year because, it was only semi-private, but he was cool. And actually, his name is Aiden. We stay in contact with him. He's a senior now, and he transferred to Liberty. Not for religious purposes, but because they have a good baseball team.
3: Oh, okay. That's in North Carolina?
0: I
3: think it's down the road.
0: I
3: think it's north.
0: Yeah. But anyhow, he started off the season with some shoulder strains, so he has started off the year slowly. Mm-hmm. And he's really picked up this last quarter of the season. But he's like, he needs more pitching time for the pros to see him. And he wanted so bad to be like number 10 to come back to the Swamp Bats this year.
3: Yeah.
0: But his eligibility is expiring.
3: Oh, okay.
0: They have to have, and I said, especially coming out of COVID, you could get those little extra years to come back to the college. And
3: right.
0: I think he missed that by days. And I don't know how all the rules work. But he's still working because he's texting me daily and he's texting Kevin daily, trying to find a way to get back to Keene.
3: Right.
0: And as you mentioned, Fred, not only these ball players come back to Keene, but they tell their teammates.
3: Right.
0: And
3: right.
0: The teammates, that's why they got such a stellar team this year coming. They want to come play for Keene because it's not only the playing baseball, it's the community.
3: Yeah.
0: And I've been around the NECBL to some of the other towns, some really nice towns, some towns that are kind of like, not a place I'd really want to live.
3: Right, right.
0: And so I think Keene and Newport, Rhode Island are the two most sought teams.
3: Yeah,
0: that players want to come to.
3: Yeah, and last year's team and season was just a dream.
0: Oh, yeah.
3: They set a record for the most wins, and then they went undefeated through the playoffs right to the championship down at Martha's Vineyard.
0: And they were down by
3: a magical season.
0: Remember that game in the Keene? They were down by like 8 or 9 runs with two outs in the ninth.
3: And I remember that game.
0: Yep. I was leaving because they were down by so much, and I was standing out in the parking lot behind the fence. And I said, I'll just catch the last out. And another run. Then they got bases loaded with two outs. And I'm saying, and I said to the guy standing beside me, can you imagine if this guy hits a grand slam?
3: One second later,
0: the ball is coming right over my head. And I was like, wow. And that was that was the season that they had.
3: This year's team will have some big shoes to fill, so to speak.
0: Well, and that's why it was seven.
3: Or big cleats, I guess.
0: The 7 and 9 players coming back, they also become, they're a year older.
3: Yeah.
0: And they become literally assistant coaches in on the team.
3: Yeah.
0: You know, they kind of will lead the way.
3: Yeah.
0: So I'm looking forward to it. Because first game, this Thursday night. And of course, it's always on a city council night. I'm like, come on, you guys. I said, Kev, you gotta coordinate this better. He goes, well, that's not how we make our schedule.
3: Right.
0: So I'll miss the home opener, and then there's another game next Saturday night. So I'll catch that one. So the boys are back in town.
3: Yes, they are.
0: And they arrive tomorrow.
3: Tomorrow, I believe.
0: Most of them arrive tomorrow. The ones that aren't continuing in different World Series leagues.
3: Right.
0: You know.
3: Yeah, they've got a number still playing around the country.
0: Yeah, well, last year, you get a few weeks into the season and you still haven't got all your players yet. You're still waiting for them to come. But I guess from what Kev said, they have unlike last year, they really started off with a small group because so many of them were in the playoffs.
3: Right.
0: But they have more players than usual starting off the season this year. So everybody, get your tickets, get your season tickets if you go. And, it's a cheap night of entertainment.
3: Absolutely. So shifting gears here, I wanted to give another little bit of a shout out, and this will lead to conversation with you, Dan, in your past political career. A question I have or a concern maybe. Our state senator, Donovan Fenton.
0: Yeah.
3: And be you a Democrat, Republican, or independent, I would like to say that from my perspective, he's really good at representing the people he represents, no matter what the letter is that follows anybody's name, DR or I. I frequently write to him, and I'm sure he hates seeing that email come across, with various questions that an old man has. And he responds not immediately, but pretty darn quick for a guy that is as busy as he is. Mm-hmm. I mean, he has a full-time job, we know, but he's also up in Concord quite a bit. With that said, he still finds time to write back, and oftentimes my question, he doesn't agree with what I've said, but that's okay. You know, reasonable people can reasonably disagree. So I've been communicating with him in the last couple of days with regard to the New Hampshire retirement system and wondering why, and this is where it leads to you, Dan, wondering why New Hampshire is one of the few states countrywide that does not have an automatic cost of living, a COLA, built into its legislation, as 37 states do. We're one of 13 that do not. And so I wrote to Senator Fenton and asked if he would be supportive of a cost of living for retirees. That's police, fire, and teachers, largely, of which there are a lot in this community, in this county, this area. And he said, yes, he is very supportive. So where would such legislation come out of? Out of the Senate? Can he author such legislation, or does it have to come out of the House as some kind of spending bill, or what's your knowledge on that?
4: Revenue bills have to come out of the House, but spending can come out of the Senate. And either side would work. It would be advantageous to have a positive bill come out of the House, that it would have some energy behind it. But it would also have a greater difficulty getting through. And that is because it's been used, and here I go to partisan, but it's just reality. The Democrats have had control of the legislature for 6 years out of the last 200 years.
3: Uh-huh.
4: It has always been used as a bartering chip. Two is that even if you get that built in, although it would be a little bit more difficult as a political issue to play the game, what the Republicans have been notorious for in past years in budget building is anything that had automatic increases or set spending levels. they would use the magic words, notwithstanding. And if you place that into legislation and any place saying, notwithstanding RSA, blah, blah, blah, that gives an automatic increase, that it's not going to happen. And it would be a more of a political football.
3: Yeah. I mean, I'd be happy if it were not built in. And I know the odds of that are pretty slim.
4: Right.
3: You've heard about the ice cube and in hell.
4: Yeah.
3: I'd be happy with an occasional cost of living. And I think the last one we got, I'm talking about retirees, was 7 or 9 years ago. It was either 2017 or 2019, and it was 1.5%. And the end of next month, June, I will be retired 26 years. Can you imagine?
0: That's crazy.
3: 26 years retired.
4: That's incredible.
3: I think I've had maybe two cost of livings in that period of time.
4: Yet, which is absurd.
3: Which is, it's very difficult. So anyhow, going back to my original comment, thank you to Senator Fenton for being so responsive. For those of you who don't know him, he's genuinely someone who cares about what's going on in his district, so to speak. And you've answered my question. So I'm going to continue to work with him. And perhaps if there are any state legislators listening that might like to help retirees, not only in Keene, Cheshire County, but the state, why don't you look into why a cost of living increase isn't granted periodically?
0: Well, one question I'd have for all of them also, as you say that, though, is I'd like the state to pick back up their portion of funding the retirement system.
3: Absolutely.
0: Because as we know, that bird downshifting that we use all the time, over the years, the state has downshifted 100% of retirement and pension onto local communities.
3: Yep.
0: So whereas the state used to pick up, approximately 40% of it?
3: I think it was 35, but you're close.
0: It was 35, and it was between 35 and 40.
3: Yeah.
0: It is now at zero, and your local community picks it up. So it'd be funny. It's like, I'm like, well, why wouldn't the legislature and Senate want to do that? Because they're not paying it anyhow.
3: Yeah, yeah.
4: Well, so part of the problem is I think you could get there, but figure out a way that the state pays
0: a portion
4: of retirement, but I don't know how you... I have to spend more time thinking about it.
0: Yeah.
4: How you do a flat level, because the state has no say in what a community pays. And Fred can go back to when the cops in Keene get paid $9,000 a year.
0: Right.
3: let me stop you there. I started at $6,900.
4: Wow.
3: $3.32 an hour. That was April 1st, 1973.
4: That wasn't far over the minimum wage.
3: I think it might have been below.
0: But all the fun you can have.
3: Yeah, yeah.
0: You get a cruiser and a gun and go for it.
3: There you go. Yeah.
4: But as time went along, you had Dover, who paid extremely high rates, and then Hampton became the highest paid fire department in the state. And the state of New Hampshire is saying, we have no say in what they pay.
3: Right.
4: So why are we paying that much in their retirement? And that's a hard bridge to get across.
0: They should pick up, you know.
4: There's got to be a set formula.
0: I guess, you know, and nothing's going to happen until this election in November anyhow, because we see where that's going.
3: Right.
0: But it is a conversation for whatever new legislator is there in Senate, is there, whoever is there, hopefully a new governor, but we'll see that in November, because it is a realistic conversation of why don't you pick up part of the retirement fund? Okay. Look, realistic, they're not going to say, yeah, we're going to go back and pick up the 35%. I get that.
3: Right.
0: They should, because that's one of those downshifts that have happened over the years. That's what they promised. And they
4: reneged
0: on it.
4: It's going to have to be a flat rate.
0: But the very least that should be discussed is like, okay, 10%, whatever, some of it, at least reverse some of the downshifting, or at least say, okay, from here on in, we'll pick up any cost of living increase.
3: Right.
0: That will go to the state. But that's not going to happen, at least until a new legislature comes in.
4: But it's not going to happen with a new legislature if we get what we're getting right now, and it's a summer like last summer where every single weekend was rained out. You've got the high gas prices, which are keeping tourists staying home. And then if you have weekends like this, the people that might have come out aren't coming out, and the state revenues are already off, and you have a shortage of people working in every state office because the governor has a freeze on hiring, and they need to replace some of those employees. So the money's not there.
0: Yeah, well, a lot of these, as you know, Dan, you know, these shortages of revenues are self-inflicted.
2: Yes, they are.
3: Oh, sure, absolutely.
2: Because you tried to do another one. They tried to do another one of eliminating another tax.
0: They did do another one. They slipped through the business enterprise tax, which they said, okay, we're not going to reduce it anymore. They already reduced their own revenues, which got downshifted, mm-hmm. $106 million over the last decade.
2: All of which came from out of state.
0: Yes, it all came from out of state. Yeah. The average, I wrote it down, the average business that this was, they said this would save businesses so much money if we did this. The average small business saved $47 a month.
2: Right.
0: That's what it amounted to. We lost $106 million in revenue, which means, yes, that's downshifted to local municipalities because mm-hmm. you have to make up the difference. Just this cut, they just put through, and I don't know if the governor's going to sign it or not. She probably will. It goes from 0.55% to 0.50. Sounds like you look at those numbers, you're like, that's nothing. $26 million they have just cut from revenues again.
2: Which the Senate balked at originally and said, no dice. I want to know
0: 11th hour.
2: Who played what.
0: 11th hour.
2: Who played what or who traded what at the 11th hour.
0: It's actually 11th hour and 59th minute. This came through the very last second. Who did what? What deal was cut?
2: Somebody gets something that nobody knows about yet.
0: That's $26 million in revenue that just a couple days ago now gets downshifted onto municipalities again.
3: Yeah.
0: So I know I use that word over and over and over again to the point where, you know, some people up in the state say, oh, stop. They even say, stop talking about downshifting. Mm-hmm. They do it so much. It's like, now we'll just stop talking about it. But yeah, there's $26 million that was cut just last week. So,
3: as former representative and gubernatorial candidate Tim Robertson was once heard to say, New Hampshire does not have a spending problem. It has a revenue problem.
0: Right.
2: Which is correct.
0: Yeah. And it's self-inflicted.
3: Yeah.
0: And you know, I know there's been, you know, some Democrats out there talking about income tax, which is the kiss of death. It'll never happen in New Hampshire. Just don't say it. It's never going to happen. It doesn't matter if a Democrat governor, Republican governor, it's not going to happen.
3: It's almost like a badge of honor, mm-hmm. I think, that we are the last state, the only state that doesn't have either a sales or income tax, broad-based tax.
0: And we've said this on the show before, and other people are saying it now, that if the state had just, you go back a decade to where the downshifting was, they actually cut their own revenues. If you brought those revenues back,
2: would be okay.
0: A, most of them are being paid from out-of-state corporations.
2: Exactly.
0: Okay. And the top 1% of the wealthiest in New Hampshire. Go back to where it was. Property taxes right now. Yeah, there would have been basically a cost of living increase over them. The taxes never go down. You never play that game. But property taxes would be level.
3: Yep.
0: They'd be level right now. And you wouldn't have this so many people, one paycheck from out of their homes in. And that's where we're at here in Keene.
3: Oh, sure.
0: I mean, there's a lot of people. You talk paycheck to paycheck. I mean, we're literally talking paycheck to paycheck.
3: Yeah.
0: That they're that close from being out of the homes. And you see that in, you know, I'm a lifetime Keenite.
3: Yeah.
0: You know, I go through some of the old neighborhoods that I, you know, used to pedal through when I was a kid, you know, on my little Schwinn Stingray. And you see those houses not in complete disrepair, but in dire need of help. Roof, paint. You know, and it's not because they're just neglecting their house, just can't afford the basics to keep it up.
2: You know, your old neighborhood, everybody used to take great pride in how they kept their places.
0: And yeah, my old North End neighborhood's really taken a pounding.
2: Yeah.
0: It's always been, that's always been a middle income or, you know, working class neighborhood. And it's hurting.
3: Well, even where I live, my wife has recently taken notice of some of the houses in my little neighborhood, which has always been a middle class, but a nice area.
2: Yes.
3: Some of the houses are really in decline.
0: Yes. And it's just because they can't afford
3: it. They can't afford to do it. So where are we at? I know this is the fifth year look back for reevaluation or reassessing properties by state law. Whoop, I'm hearing music.
0: Wow. Yeah, there's a good way to get
3: hold
0: cut
3: that
0: off.
3: One.
0: Thank God the music came on.
2: How did that happen?
0: Yeah, good timing. Thank you for us. I'm waving to him. Put the music on.
3: We'll get back to it.
0: We're going to go to a break for a few minutes, and we'll come back, and we will start off with a conversation about reevaluations. Back in a few minutes.

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8: Our Miss Brooks, starring Eve Arden. For most teachers, the first few school days after the Easter week vacation posed a problem in readjustment to routine.
9: In fact, last Friday, after my final class, I just smiled, bowed to the students, and went quietly out of my mind. 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
14: And welcome back to Saturday Morning Live. This is Randy Filio in studio with Dan Eaton and Fred Parcells, and we were talking a little bit about everything. And just before the music came on, Fred brought up the word reassessment, which is happening now.
15: So where are we at in that process from your understanding?
14: Well, the state requires it every 5 years, I believe it is. And we're there. And so that, I don't know exactly when it's going to complete, but it's being undertaken right now. And of course, reassessment affects taxes, obviously.
15: Right.
16: You know, I'm surprised that Keene does it all in one fell swoop. I know in a lot of towns, they break the town into four or five quadrants, right, and each section gets done every year. There's one new section.
15: Well, going back 15 years maybe or so, I think I remember Keene did its own reassessment every year, so that you didn't get the five-year sticker shock.
16: That's what I'm talking about.
15: A lot can happen in 5 years,
16: right,
15: plus or minus, and it does. And I don't know why we ever went away from doing that, but we have.
14: Don't have an answer to that question. That's something I'll look into. And one of the problems that we're going to face with the reassessment, of course, you know, reassessment and tax rate, they feed off each other.
15: Sure.
14: What you're hoping is assessments go up, tax rate goes down.
15: Right.
14: Because obviously,
15: In theory.
14: But the problem that we see facing this year in this Keene and in most of the state is that the assessment or the reassessment of commercial property is going to go down because with the economy and things, the sale of commercial property, well, look around Keene, empty storefronts, you know, and if you're an owner of that building, you can say, well, my building's not bringing in the revenue that it used to, and, you know, it's not worth as much as it used to be.
15: Right.
14: Well, they won't have that argument. It's still worth more, but it's not going to have the increase that residential does because residential has exploded. And the problem with that is when you come to your final tax rate and tax base of your community, you have to mesh that all together, residential and commercial.
15: Mm-hmm.
14: And if your commercial values have gone down, that means that the residential portion of it is going to take the bigger hit. And that's what really is concerning me this year, is that when the new tax rate comes out, that the residential part of it's going to take a bigger hit than the commercial part. And it's just, I mean, Saturday mornings, I read the Sentinel of what houses are selling for still, and it's like, oh, my God.
15: I heard or read that housing in Keene generally is still selling 15% above asking price. That's a pretty significant number. But as I started to say before we went to break, so we tax a property based on a formula that really has little to do with what it's sold for. And the example I was making off air, the little street that I live on 4 years ago, 5 years ago now, two houses sold. They were both assessed at $234,000, which is kind of average for that neighborhood. But one sold for $420,000 and the other for $385,000. So, and I asked the city assessor, so why don't we tax those two properties at what they sold for? Why would that? That's a real number.
14: Right.
15: This 5 year look back, it may have some validity to it, but it's kind of made out of whole cloth. It's what happened. Keene, I think you will agree, Randy, is broken down to down into 18 tax neighborhoods.
14: Yeah, I believe it's,
15: and I think
14: believe it's that many.
15: My little tax neighborhood is about 400 houses plus or minus. So my new evaluation, whatever it's going to be, is going to be based on what happened down the street or over that way.
14: Nothing had to do with yourself. Right.
15: Nothing to do with my property. But if my property sold for X amount of dollars then to somebody new, why doesn't that new owner pay their taxes based on that number? And the assessor did suggest that that would make his life a lot easier than going through this five-year look back. And if a house doesn't sell within that 5 years, then look at the CIP, the Consumer Index, 5 years down the road, and attach a number just for cost of living increases.
14: Right.
15: So I guess if there's a state legislator listening, or I know, I think
14: once
15: Senator
14: again, that
15: Fenton's,
14: is state controlled.
15: That's
14: well,
15: state
14: I always
15: love
14: the word local control. And as a local city
15: there is
14: council,
15: no local control.
14: Local control. The only thing we control is collecting the taxes.
15: Yeah.
14: I mean, literally, that's what it's come down to.
15: So why don't we tax a property based on what you paid for it? And maybe that would help to keep the pricing of houses from continuing to rise. Yeah. If I'm moving here from, and the two houses I was mentioning, one couple moved here from the Bay Area, as they call it, that's California, and the other from Pennsylvania. And they both came with cash in hand.
14: Oh, yeah, these are cash sales.
15: $800,000 that they sold their property for elsewhere, and all of a sudden $420,000 or $385,000 looks like a real bargain.
14: A bargain.
15: But if they look at the tax that's going to come with that, maybe they say, whoa, wait a minute, I don't want to pay that amount of money, even though I could afford to, because it's going to have this effect on my budget for however long I live there based on the taxation.
16: And particularly the area they came from didn't get taxed that way.
15: Right.
14: Yeah, so
15: right.
14: I guess it all depends on, you know, where you came from. And, of course, a lot of these people that are doing this, that are snapping up these homes, they come from an area that maybe the property tax rate was lower, but their salary was so much higher.
15: Sure.
14: They
15: right.
14: made so much more money. And some of them that move here, because now a lot of people work remotely, you know, your job might be based in California, but you can still live in Keene, New Hampshire and do your job.
15: Absolutely.
14: And you're still getting that income revenue, you know, compared to what the average salary in
16: there
14: Keene
16: is,
14: would be.
16: There is a COVID effect that when COVID kicked in, all the people out of Manhattan, Long Island and all that that could work remotely or the rules changed, they came up and paid cash for McMansions on the lakes.
14: Yep. Yeah, and a lot of them, you're right, Dan. A lot of them remain the same that you can work remotely. I mean, that's tightened up a little bit. A lot of companies have said, "Come back to the office."
15: Come on back.
14: You know, but that is true, and you know, it's unfortunate because that's why the property tax system is so unfair. You know, you have somebody lived in the house all their life, and the argument is, "Oh, well, you're sitting on this cash cow." It's not a cash cow; it's the roof over your head.
15: Right.
14: You know, right. And say, well,
16: when you're
14: you
16: living
14: sell
16: it. In it, you're still pinching pennies to fix something.
14: You're still pinching pennies, exactly. And say, you know, you tell this retired person, well, sell your house and you cash it in.
15: Sure.
14: It's like, well, I still have to go buy another house. I got to live somewhere.
15: Yep.
14: So
15: yep.
14: The system's archaic, but obviously we're going to need some people with some backbones up in Concord to say, the emperor has no clothes. You know, somebody has to say it, that, you know what, this is not working anymore, but it's going to have to be bipartisan. There's a lot of... Statewide, you're hearing it more and more now. A lot more bipartisan groups opening up, just to talk.
15: Mm-hmm.
14: Let's just talk. We're not going to try to create something new. Let's just talk and see where our common grounds are. Dan Mitchell had a couple of people on the other day talking about that.
15: Right.
14: Let's just talk instead of, because right now, I mean, we couldn't be more divided country than probably ever in our history.
15: Yep.
14: And we've got to talk because this system doesn't work.
16: Yeah. I spent a dozen years during teaching orientation to new legislators, how to be an effective legislator, how to do your job and all that. And one of the things I would always stress is when you first get into your committee room, look to the person to your left, look to the person to your right, ask their name and ask to go to lunch. Same thing in the House chamber. Ask their name, go to lunch. When you go to lunch, ask about their family, ask about their work, learn about them. Don't ask about party. Don't ask about politics. Because when you get finished and done, it is hard to hate someone you've become friends with.
14: Right.
16: And it's harder to hold a grudge with somebody you've become friends with. And it's far easier to try to find a middle ground with someone you've become friends with.
14: Right. And that's how you get legislation passed.
16: That's exactly how you do it.
14: And, you know, people talk about a lot of things about Keene and other areas. And like we mentioned, local control. There is so little local control.
15: Right.
14: I mean, look at the bills they're passing for schools. They're taking away any, or they're trying to take away any bit of local control. And
15: I don't think it passed, but were they looking to cap how much could be spent for a school budget, but it didn't pass?
16: They finagled it in the final hours that there's a requirement now that for 2 years in a row, starting in 27 or 8, there has to be a tax cap amendment on the warrant for the school districts at their annual meeting, which, again, forcing people to do something they could do of their own volition is absurd. But that was the closest they could get to a mandatory tax cap.
15: So over here, they're shifting financial responsibility down to us. And over here, they're saying, but you can only spend so much money, potentially.
16: Because this is a free state project that does not believe in public schools. And they believe it is a form of socialism, just like they think fire trucks are a form of socialism. And this is the easiest way to destroy the public school system.
14: With that said, we got a caller calling in on Saturday Morning Live. Good morning. How are you this morning?
17: Good morning. How are you, gentlemen?
14: Saving the world 1 minute at a time.
16: And thank you for the compliment.
15: Well, yeah, I was going to say he's talking to you guys.
14: How are you this morning?
17: Well, and we need the rain. Of course, I could do a little bit more temperature. But talking of tax dollars and spending, and I've listened to, inflation. I have a theory about inflation. They seem to give us a CPI on the third quarter of the year. And based on the third quarter of the year, the increases, but not on January, February, March, April, May, and June when the inflation seems to be most prevalent. They do it, July, August, September. I could be wrong. That's the federal inflation that they base Social Security increases on is the third quarter. It seems like our prices go up for the first 6 months and then they stabilize the third quarter of the year. Of course, that could be just me being negative about the whole thing. They come up with 2.8% increase last year, but seems like January to July, our prices went up 6-8%. And you've already alluded to it.
14: No, we haven't talked about it. We've been basically state issues right now.
17: Well, okay, but it all amounts to the same thing, tax dollars, and the need for revenue.
14: Right.
17: But I was just wondering, where are you

0: Let's just get it done. And I was just wondering, and I'll take your comments on air, because you had four line items, I believe you said last week.
1: Right.
0: And it came to a million something. And I was just wondering what you perceived as not a need in this entire $26 million bill. And I'll just listen on air. Thank you.
1: Sure. Yeah, what the gentleman's talking about is the proposed downtown project.
2: Right.
1: You know, one thing I'll point out, there's been a lot of numbers thrown around over the years, $13 million, $20 million, $30 million. The truth is, none of that really meant anything until you get an actual bid. All it was speculation.
3: Right.
1: Because even this last time, and Stantec was the engineer that was doing the estimates for us, even they were off by $2 million what the actual bids came in at. So the numbers were never real until a bid comes in.
2: Right.
1: Well, finally got a real number bid in. Finally, thank God we got two, because construction companies, the things are so volatile out there. A lot of them are just on a multi-year project. A lot of them were just like, we don't know if you want to go out on that limb.
3: Yeah, high risk.
1: So anyhow, we got the bid back fine. You know, that it is what it is. The bid came back at 26. It's like, okay, a couple million over, which, you know, to the city manager's credit, they went and looked at allocated funds over projects that, you know, came in under budget. So that part of it was covered. And I'm like, good, you know, I could probably find better ways to spend that money, but it is what it is.
3: They took from Peter to pay Paul.
1: Basically. It was like we had projects that came in under, but like I said, I think there were better ways to spend that money. Could you say four firefighters? But anyhow, that's coming up later in my conversation. So, but what happened was just 3 days before the full council was to bid or to vote on the downtown project, do we award this contract? We got the line item breakdown of the project, and it was four pages of line items. And I was going down through it, and a few things just stood right out. Just was like, whoa, wait a second here. And for those people, most people know, you know, I was the vice chair of the committee that's been looking over this for the last 4 years. And one line item just caught my attention right off. Now, it's a $26 million budget, so $50,000 shouldn't seem like much. But as I pointed out to some other people, if you saw $50,000 on the ground, would you pick it up? Mm-hmm. And that's the way that I look at it. You know, sometimes numbers get skewed. Oh, $26 million, $50,000, $50,000 means nothing. But then if you're looking at a $5,000 project and you say $50,000, that money looks huge. Sure. So you got to be really careful when we talk dollars. But the one line item that caught my attention first, it had to do with rail tracks. And those are basically, yes, they're real railroad tracks that are proposed to run back through Railroad Square for a visual to make it look like it used to look. And I had to think back on that when I was like, I remember talking about this, but so I went back, I spent a week going into YouTube videos and getting a hold of the city clerk to give me some of the archives of the meetings that went back 2 years ago. Reading through all the minutes, and I'm trying to find the minutes of the railroad, you know, the rail tracks. And the conversation at the time was, it was brought up, you know, what an idea it would be if we could put rail tracks through Railroad Square as a visual. And the only comment that was really made on it, I made it and Councilor Greenwald made it also, it's like, well, how much would that cost? And the talk at the time was, oh, those are in such surplus everywhere, that'd be insignificant. And it's like, it was more of, well, that might be a good idea. Next item.
3: Right.
1: And that's pretty much where the conversation was, okay? And then you look at the budget and you see $50,000. And I'm like, no, wait, time out. No, we don't need that, okay? Fine, you know, it doesn't change the project. It doesn't have to go out to rebid. It's like, we don't need that
3: part. Just pull it.
1: And then the second thing that caught my attention was, it was a gateway, similar to you see at Ashwillett River Park, and there's one in front of Keene State College, you know, kind of the archway.
3: Mm-hmm.
1: And once again, I remember discussing it, and I went through the minutes to find the discussion of it. Once again, might be a good idea, whatever it was. But then the bid came back, and we looked at it, it was $37,000. And I'm like, no, we don't need that. If somebody wants to build an archway, they can donate some money. And there's a lot of people in Keene that have the money that could donate that.
3: Sure.
1: Then I looked at it, it's like, wait a second. There's two archways in this bid. We never even talked about two archways. It remained in the bid. It was $74,000. So I'm like, time out. I think we should discuss this and take it out.
3: Mm-hmm.
1: Then I looked at other things, like little things like concrete, which you wouldn't think. So I looked at the cost of the 4-inch concrete per cubic yard. And I saw it. I'm like, well, I need sidewalks. It is what it is. But then I saw the next line item right under it.

0: the concrete was about 40% more per square yard.
1: And I'm the bike trail.
0: The bike path.
1: Bike lanes. Yeah.
0: And I'm like, well, why? It's concrete. Mm. We do not need to spend an extra $130,000 for a different type of concrete. Then I looked at some other areas. So I came up with four line items that I, since then I've come up with a lot more because it's four pages of line items. And a lot of it I get. It is what it is. The pipe, the construction, it's expensive. I
1: get that. Want versus need.
0: And that's what it was. So I looked at some of those. And like I said, I went back through the minutes and I watched videos and I looked up the comments that I said. It's like, did I really say? And you realize it was like, that might be a good idea. And then, you know, I saw some of the line and I go, okay, let's take a little time out here. And so when it went to the full city council for a vote that night, I was pointing out some issues with some costs and some line items, but I hear the music starting right now, and there's a few things we'll go over with this since the caller brought it in. I want to give him an honest answer. So we'll go to break right now for a word from our sponsors, and when we come back, I'll go over a couple of things that I felt were not needed in the proposed budget. We'll be back in just a few minutes.

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2: 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I will make sure you understand your State Farm coverages so you'll know what to expect if the unexpected happens. 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Just call me. When you want the real deal, like a good neighbor, State Farm is there.
1: Whether you're building a new home, remodeling a bathroom, or adding a room, some mistakes are bound to happen. The key to resolving these problems is catching them early. Here are a few of the most common problems to watch for. Interior and exterior paint goofs range from wrong colors and poor preparation to skimpy coverage and leaving a mess behind. Drywall cracks. These can be caused by moisture settling or protruding nail heads. Leaky roofs and windows can often be attributed to improper flashing. Plumbing oversights can lead to leaky pipes and poor drainage and can create leaks in crawl spaces and basements. Excessive moisture can also be the cause of expanded hardwood floor joints. Whatever the source, follow it closely and voice your concerns as soon as they are noticed. I'm Danny Lipford with tips for today's homeowner.
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3: From ABC News, I'm Chuck Sievertson. No confirmation yet from the FBI about whether there was a foiling of a potential airliner hijacking last night. FBI said only that several law enforcement officers aboard a United flight from Chicago to Minneapolis grabbed and handcuffed an unruly passenger. Flight was diverted to Dane County, Wisconsin. On the air traffic control recording, a controller tells another pilot of a potential hijack.
4: It's actually a situation where we might have to close the airfield.
3: That is not confirmed. In a posting on social media on X from the military advisor to Iran's supreme leader, he accuses President Trump of making excessive demands in negotiations. Defense Secretary Pete Hegseth in Singapore today says Iran came up among the Asian officials with whom he spoke.
5: The Strait of Hormuz came up relatively often, and usually once we talked through it, countries were reassured that the American perspective accounted for that, which it did from the beginning, and that also our view toward energy, I think, will reshape the global map.
3: It seems Iran has more leverage at the talks than the U.S., with President Trump concerned about gasoline prices, says Michael Ratney, former U.S. ambassador to Saudi Arabia.
6: Since the Iranians have shown how easy it is for them to close the Strait of Hormuz, they seem to have far more leverage. And by the way, they're also seemingly able to withstand a lot more pain than the United States.
3: Trump huddling in the Situation Room for over 2 hours with his national security team yesterday after saying just hours earlier he'd make his final determination on an extended ceasefire at that meeting. Rescued five miners trapped more than a week in a cave in Laos. ABC's Britt Clennett.
7: What an ordeal. You know, they had to go through these extremely narrow tunnels in pitch black. I'm told they had to pull themselves through while holding their faces to the ceiling in order to finally reach the mouth of the cave.
3: Two other miners are missing. You're listening to ABC News.
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3: 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This product is not intended to diagnose, treat, cure, or prevent any disease.
4: New info on the explosion at a Dallas apartment building Thursday when people who say they smelled gas were evacuated by firefighters.
5: We felt something shake, like the building shake. I felt it. I thought I was about to fall.
6: Almost similar to an earthquake. And then just the smoke and the fire. We could see the flames.
4: Three people were killed. The owner of the apartment complex says there was soil testing going on by a crew for a future buyer for a redevelopment project. Signing a bill banning law enforcement officers from wearing masks while on duty, New York Governor Kathy Hochul saying the measure applies to state, local, and federal law enforcers operating in New York.
7: New York is not a sanctuary for criminals, and we will cooperate when crimes are being committed, going after dangerous criminals. Not the act of crossing the border, but dangerous criminals.
4: A new law limits state law enforcement assisting federal immigration police. Asian needle lance, an invasive species, now making themselves at home in parts of the U.S., says the National Forest Service.
8: These tiny creature stings can leave a red, itchy, painful mark that lasts for hours. And if you're allergic, you can have a serious reaction that requires immediate medical attention. They tend to hide in leaf litter, potted plants, and landscaping soil. Be especially cautious near logs, rotting wood, and rocks where they often hide.
4: ABC's Jacqueline Lee with your Asian needle ant update. Chuck Sievertson, ABC News.
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11: And welcome back to Saturday Morning Live. This is Randy Filio with Dan Eaton and Fred Parcells in studio talking all things everything. I've always said, this show is the Seinfeld of talk radio. We come in with no script, and away we go. And we pretty much try to keep it local.
12: Although
11: that
12: is the truth.
11: We do stray national every now and then, but we don't know which way we're going to stray. Whatever path
12: goes
11: we
12: everywhere.
11: Go down. The path sometimes leads us to quicksand.
13: Like herding cats.
11: That's exactly what it is, Fred. And before we get back to what we were talking about the downtown project, because obviously everybody, there's one project that everybody's involved in, it's the downtown project.
13: Absolutely.
11: But from 7 to 8 in the morning from here on in, I know you've been hearing, this has been Mikey now. I will be here from 7 to 8. Through the near future, and whoever I can drag in. I'm going to have to drag Dan down from Stoddard an hour earlier. I'll be covering the 7 to 8 shift on Saturdays from now on. I think I'm just going to call it First Coffee. I'll just make up my own name.
12: There you go.
11: First Coffee. First, second, third, and fourth coffee. So I will be here. Next week was my scheduled off week, but I'll be here from 7 to 8. So I know Dan Mitchell's out there. He was looking. He goes, what the hell am I going to do from 7 to 8? And I raised my hand.
12: There you go.
11: And it's like, they said, I've never I learned in the military, and I did it too, Fred, never volunteer for anything. I haven't learned.
13: Yeah, me, nor did I.
11: No.
14: But I think Dan needs to look at his budget and see if he can afford a Keurig.
11: Yeah. Well, yeah, we're going to – his coffee, yeah, we need a Keurig right here in studio.
14: Absolutely.
11: I'm surprised Dan doesn't have it right here under his microphone.
14: Bring in the pods. Just get us the machine.
11: Or just bring in some chocolate-covered espresso beans or something.
13: Yeah. So, whoa.
11: So anyhow, starting next Saturday, yours truly will be here from 7 to 8. Just have to get up a little bit earlier in the morning. As Dan says, early in the morning, he goes, hold my beer early in the morning. He goes, by 8 o'clock, he's halfway through his day.
14: Yep.
11: So we're talking about the downtown project and some of the concerns that I had. So, you know, as I mentioned, it was only a few days ago after we got the bid that, you know, we got the four pages of line items, and I had concerns, and I thought I came up personally with a million one that I thought wasn't necessary. But once again, I'm one of 15, and it takes seven others to agree with me.
13: Yep.
11: And I understood that, and I just asked, I said, hey, you know, can we have a little bit of a delay and send it back to committee, have them look at it, and everybody look at it? Because I said, I'm sure the 14 of you probably have other concerns also. And but, you know, I was on the losing end of a 12-2 vote, and that's
13: been there, done that.
11: That's how it works, and they're going to go with the proposal as presented with those four pages of line items. But like I said, you know, I've always said seven. If you have eight votes, you have eight votes, and if you don't, you don't.
13: Right.
11: And I didn't, and so the project's going to happen as is. And so from this point forward, you know, all I can be is supportive, especially for the businesses downtown.
13: Yeah.
11: Because that's really what we're going to have to pay our focus on, is making sure they're taken care of, because there's a lot of fear. I walked downtown last night with my wife and talked to the business owners, and a lot of fear and nervousness among the
14: business owners.
13: Absolutely. A lot of apprehension.
11: Yeah.
13: About the unknown.
11: The economy is tough as it is.
13: Yeah.
11: You know,
13: yeah.
11: So, anyhow, we have another caller calling in this morning. Good morning. How are you this morning?
12: Yes. Good morning.
11: Morning.
12: Couple of points and then one question. As I listened into the conversation, in the discussion, you were talking about the neighborhoods and the property starting to decline. And I just wanted to bring up a point, really stating the obvious. How many businesses in the last maybe 10 years have closed? I mean, we look at, maybe go back 20 years, you have Kingsbury, Peerless, The Grange, Smith's, PC Connection has dropped a lot of jobs. The college is in decline. So that's the backdrop against which we're planning this downtown infrastructure project. And the point that I'm going to make here is good leadership would have been working to have lean budgets. But what we've done throughout this, as we have been hemorrhaging jobs and businesses, we've been just putting the accelerator down on spending. Look at what we built, new schools, one new school, new police and fire department, planning a new fire department. And what we're now looking at for solutions, as I was listening to your conversation, you were talking about, why don't we have a sales and income tax? What about a cost of living increase automatic for municipal employees? Let's squeeze more money out of property owners by reevaluating the property. So I just wanted to bring all that up and then raise the question. You were talking about the extra $1 million in the downtown infrastructure project that you don't think is necessary. And with all the scrutiny that we've had on this, and the fact that we can, all of us who can who have been listening can see the extra fat in this infrastructure project right under the microscope, this has been under scrutiny. So the question is, if they would have all of this extra fat on this project, we should ask ourselves what is in all of the other department budgets that we don't see that's not under scrutiny. And why I mention this is because I think what we should think about seriously is, you know, it'd be money well spent, is thinking about a real audit of the whole city budget. And that's really, I think, would be money well spent, because right in front of us all, we can see $1 million, and the city council voted to go ahead with it anyway, shamelessly. So I think it's pretty good money spent, an audit, and the backdrop again. we're losing businesses and we're putting the accelerator down on more spending. So the path is clear where we're going, at least this city council. We're going into right now losing businesses. We're spending now, but if we can all look around New England, you're not going to be able to do this. This isn't sustainable. You're losing businesses. You're spending. Eventually, there's not going to be any money left.
11: Okay.
12: And then you're going to start.
11: So you made a lot of comments. We've sat here quietly. We appreciate the call. You call in every week. I do appreciate the call. It always gives us something to talk about. First thing first, and there's a lot of stuff. You know, I tried to record this in my brain and write a couple of things down.
14: When you're short, I'm ready.
11: Okay. No, the first thing you said is, you know, and you want a sales and income tax. Did not say that at all. I'm saying no new taxes. What I said was the state needs to go back on
14: and give back what they took.
11: The formulas, what they took away. And a lot of these were RSAs. They were state laws that they violated. They violated their own RSA. Rooms and meals tax, perfect example.
14: Using the notwithstanding.
11: If the state goes back to the revenues they used to send cities and towns, go back a decade, your property taxes would be, well, way down from what they are now. Yes, they'd be an incremental increase. Nothing goes down. Anybody that's elected that says your tax is going to go down is a liar. But we don't need new taxes. We just need the state to go back and give the funding that they used to do. I know you've heard the word downshifting too much. Go back to where they were. Not even add money. Just go back to where you were and flat level fund the communities. You mentioned the word auditing. The budget's always audited. Municipalities, school budgets, city budgets, they are audited. And if you look, you said, as far as spending out of control with the city budget, we've been under the cost of inflation for years in a row now. We tell the city manager every year, we give a budget, you cannot put in a budget that'll exceed the rate of inflation. And the last two budgets have come in under the rate of inflation. So, look, I'm not arguing you can always cut more. Like you mentioned, the downtown project, there's parts of it. We agree on that. I will say the product, and we're all over the place, Dan. I know you're going to jump in here. Let me reiterate that the downtown project has to happen. It's going to happen. It needs to happen. As we saw on Water Street last year, when a pipe bursts and a million something gallons of water goes somewhere. Fortunately, on Water Street, a lot of it wound up over in Beaver Brook. That doesn't happen when one of these pipes goes downtown.
14: Not in downtown.
11: It goes into the building's basements.
14: Right.
11: Okay. That's where that water is going to go. The project has to get done. I think it could have been done in a leaner budget. I think there were parts that it didn't need. Yes, I will stick with my word on that. But the project still needs to get done. And now it's just a matter of we need to support the downtown businesses. And you also mentioned, you know, businesses come, businesses go. They do. Manufacturing's gone to China. There's no question.
14: And it's certainly not a local issue.
13: That's a nationwide issue.
14: That's a nationwide and an international issue.
11: Right.
14: Not a local issue. And the whole thing on the property taxes and all that, and businesses not doing business here because of that. Well, we had a forum for 2 days in Keene with the county, the community technical system, Keene State College, and all local businesses. And everybody wanted different items, but you complained about schools. The number one thing that businesses wanted was an educated workforce, mm-hmm. all supportive of good schooling to bring out a workforce because the workforce isn't here. They also don't want to have a business where you don't have law enforcement to protect the facilities, and you don't want to have a business where you don't have a fire department to protect the facilities. Those are key issues that businesses wanted. I participated in a forum at the State House where we had New Hampshire, New England, national and international economists. And the property tax was not the number one issue. The number one issue at the time was energy cost. You can't run a business if you can't afford the energy. And the second was workforce, educated, trained workforce. So they were very supportive of education at the local level, at the community tech level, and at the state university level, the majority of which has not been addressed.
11: Right.
14: Local communities are trying the best they can with the local schools, but the state has shortchanged the university system for the last 10 years, as well as the community technical college. They've done a little bit better than the university, but still. And we've done legislation to make the university and the community tech college and the high schools try to streamline each other. You can take community tech courses while you're in high school and get a leg up. And we made all the community technical college credits usable at the university system, which helps. But while I appreciate your thoughts, you're just simply wrong on almost every single count. And as far as the city and audits, there's something called democracy. You elect people to write those budgets for you. I did budget writing for the state and the county for 20 years. You go through every single agency with a fine-tooth comb, line by line, item by item, through a committee process. And then once you've gone through that, you bring it through, at least in the city of Keene, the council process, who has people that go through it line by line again and question it. Then it's audited after the fact. I'm not sure what kind of a system you're trying to suggest that is going to be better than that, but it certainly doesn't exist in my mind.
11: Budget, which is still going on, by the way.
14: Right.
11: Every night, virtually every Tuesday and Thursday night for the past month, the Finance Committee, and in public, has gone through the budget line item for line item. Citizens like yourself sit down with the budget book. Every line item can be brought up.
14: Exactly.
11: And the department head and the city manager and the city attorney, they're there to answer the questions. Even if somebody says it's my most minute question, you know, why are you spending this much on pencils? That's how detailed the Keene City budget is. It is broken down into paper clips.
14: Yep.
11: And you mentioned one thing too. You mentioned a new school. We haven't built a new school since we built in the middle school.
13: Right.
11: How many years ago was that? You know,
13: and 10 anyhow.
11: 10 or 10 or 12.
13: Yeah.
14: But it does seem like last year.
11: The older you get, see.
14: Yeah.
11: And also, one thing in Keene over the years, having grown up in Keene, we have way less elementary schools than we used to.
13: Oh, absolutely.
11: And actually, you know,
14: the population is declining rapidly.
11: And when the new, and also you got to remember the old middle school that was sold to a private company. So the old middle school now pays taxes.
14: Right. Mm-hmm.
11: And so there was a little bit of an offset there. And then you mentioned the fire department. Yeah, we built a fire station about 10 years ago because the one that was built in the 1800s was literally crumbling into itself because that old fire station had a basement in it. And when that old fire station was built, there was horses on that floor.
14: Right.
11: And now you got ladder trucks and tanker trucks, and the floor was crumbling in. Keene had to have a new fire station.
14: Yep.
11: Because like I said, that one was built in the 1800s. So as far as the next fire station, and it is in the capital improvements budget for, I believe, 2032, it's there. And that's why you have capital improvements. And it's very transparent. You go in, you say, well, you know, in 6 years, it's budgeted for a new station to fire station. May or may not happen, but it's transparent. It's not going to sneak up on you. It's not going to be like, oh my God, where did this fire station come from? It's already there in the capital.
14: It's in the planning, and people get to look at it way ahead of time and decide, is that a good year, or do you wait longer, or do you do it earlier?
11: Now, I will say, as far as the city of Keene goes in budgeting, probably the most transparent form of government you can ever have with this budget. Multiple hearings on the budget. And the caller, I don't know how many you attended, but I don't think I saw you there. And there is going to be one more public hearing with the whole budget. And like I said, the community's had a chance week after week after week to show up and talk about it. And it goes before the public one more time. And whether you agree or disagree on it, be there and look the people that wrote in the budget right in the eye and say, this is the part of the budget you don't like. And you still have a chance to address it.
14: Right.
11: And so, no, very transparent. This particular, you know, the downtown project, and I was very clear on it, it's been very transparent for 4 years. What we're talking about that, since we brought that up, you know, you know, I mean, because I knew it was going to come up anyhow, because I still get people emailing me and texting me. It's like, what the heck's going on? Just cancel the whole thing. And I'm like, you can't. The pipes are 125 years old. They're going to go.
13: Some of the comments that I read online are just outrageous.
11: They are.
13: Ignorance is incredible.
11: And I knew when I...
14: It's the joy of online.
13: Yeah.
11: Yeah, I know.
14: Anonymity.
11: It is. Yeah. And I knew when I brought up these particular line items, I mean, I knew some people would basically agree with me, some would disagree with me, and some would go off on a tangent and say, see, the whole thing was corrupt. It wasn't. I just don't like how the last part of it went. But, you know, in hindsight, I look back also. I'm like, okay, because this project's been going on for about 5 years now. You know, I go back and look at my time as vice chair of a committee, and a lot of the issues came through. And for those of you that remember or don't remember, the original concept of the project, it was closing downtown. It was closing off the common.
14: Making a mall.
11: It was paving, basically, from Washington Street to Court Street. It was going to pave it. Central Square, as we know it, would be eliminated. Now, you know, I like to think I have my ear to the ground pretty good. And maybe people that moved to Keene recently or don't know the history of Keene, you know, maybe they're like, eh, who cares about
13: who
11: the
13: cars? Yeah.
11: Well, I'll tell you, my estimate was 90% of the people in Keene said no. Right. No, you're not. And you'll still see the comments. Leave the comment alone out of all of it. And we did. And Councilor Greenwald and I, and this was the previous mayor and previous council that brought this forward. And it was gaining momentum. It had gained so much momentum that they had easel boards in the library and in City Hall saying this is going to be the new project. Because I remember walking by somebody one day and they said, yeah, this is going to be the new project. I said, no, it's not.
14: No, it's not.
11: It's just not. But even with that said, so we fought against it, a couple of us did anyhow, for a year and a half, saying no, no, no, this project doesn't work. By an 8-7 vote, this is how close it was, by an 8-7 vote on that particular council, they decided to go to the hybrid version, which is the one that we have now. It was like, it took 2 years almost to kill that initial proposal of closing the common. So we went with the compromise, which is the one we have now. In hindsight, if I could go back 2 years to the compromised one, and remember, we just barely got that through 8-7. If we had lost 8-7 the other way, the project would be cementing between Washington Street and Court Street. The common would be gone as we know it. If history was perfect, when we did 8-7 and voted on the compromise downtown, which is the project right now, it was kind of it was just that, a compromise. I probably would have brought that back up again a couple months later and said, I don't even like the compromise project.
14: Right.
11: I want another project. But by then we were 2 years into it and we realized you got to get moving on something. So hindsight's always 20/20 and I don't always get my way, but in a perfect world, you know, would have gone back and I would have redesigned it a different way. But then again, I'm one of 15. You know, it is what, and Fred, you've been there. You've been on the council. Dan, you've been involved in politics. Sometimes you just don't always get what you want. I think there's a song like that.
14: There is something like that.
11: You just hope you get what you need. So I wouldn't have designed it the way it was. And people know I wouldn't have spent the extra money on the bike paths downtown. I just wonder if I just don't think they need it. I think Keene's very bike friendly. I'm bike friendly. Whenever I say this, I always get pigeonholed that you're anti-bike. I'm not. I just think wider sidewalks would have been better off for pedestrians and more tables and chairs and more room for the retailers to get their wares out into the sidewalk.
14: Absolutely. And if you travel and go to every other city you can go to that has a bike path, you see them empty and unused.
11: Right. But once again, it takes 8 votes of the council to get anything done. I was in the minority, and I have to live with that. So where I have to go with now with the downtown project is it's going to happen. Got to be supportive of the downtown businesses. And that's what we need from people. Even everybody that's mad as hell that the project's going to happen, support your downtown businesses. And we've talked about it on air. Even if you go to Amazon or the big box stores, 1 out of 10 of those purchases do downtown from now on. If you're going to a commercial, you know, restaurant, you know, and a lot of people go out to eat a lot. It's not cheap. I get that. But don't go to the chain.
14: Exactly.
11: Go to the restaurant downtown just 1 out of every 5th time. And that will survive the downtown merchants, you know, through the project.
14: Every dollar you spend locally recirculates 6 times.
11: It does. It does. And the downtown merchants are really going to need that. So it is what it is. I've made my opinion. I was on the short end of the stick on that one. But nonetheless, I'm not going to stomp my feet and not go downtown.
14: By the way, that previous caller that was complaining about all these businesses moving out of Keene, how often does he shop at Amazon?
11: Exactly.
14: Because every time you shop at Amazon, you are flushing businesses out of
11: Keene. Well, when a restaurant goes out of business, or a business goes out of business, and I see people commenting on Facebook, and then you'll hear them say, well, I never ate there anyhow.
14: Right.
11: Well, Jesus, you know. Don't blame the city if you didn't shop or eat there anyhow. And yeah, if you bought a pair of pants or if you bought some sneakers on Amazon and didn't go to Ted's, which I haven't got them on this morning. I got my sloppers on this morning. I just went to Ted's this past weekend and got a decent pair of walking sneakers. Yep. I looked online. They were the same price.
15: Yeah.
11: But I bought it locally, and the money's going to turn six times.
15: Yep.
11: So, you know, that's my spiel. I'm on the soapbox pretty high here.
13: Bada boom.
11: Bada boom, bada bing. So that's all I'm going to talk about the downtown project, this, unless somebody wants to call and ask about it.
14: Good luck with that.
11: Well, yeah. And with that said, good timing for us. Right to the music we go. So we have a half an hour left with the three of us, and then the next 2 hours, Phil Jones is going to come out at 10 o'clock, and I'm sure he'll have some things to say locally. But this is a Saturday Morning Live. We'll be back in a few minutes after a word from our sponsors.

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13: And welcome back to an entertaining Saturday Morning Live. This is Randy Filio with Dan Eaton and Fred Parcells in studio. And thank you for the last caller to calling in. Whether we agree or disagree with the callers, it brings up lively discussion.
14: That it does.
13: And that's, as you mentioned at the beginning of the hour, Fred, you know, that's what talk radio is.
15: Absolutely.
13: You know, and most talk radios now are national canned talk radios where you call in, you go through the producer. It's like, nah, we don't want to discuss that one.
15: Right.
13: You know,
15: right.
13: We take all calls and, you know, we'll be glad to discuss things. But
14: cover a lot of turf.
13: We do. We like I said, we're the Seinfeld of radio shows. We go down wherever the road takes us.
14: Yep.
13: But Fred, you were mentioned a little bit off here because the last caller mentioned about, you know, schools, and we talked about a little bit. You were involved at that point when the new middle school was built and we sold the old middle school, correct?
15: Yes. I was a co-chair with Neil Donegan, former school board member, and I, just as an average citizen, I was appointed to co-chair.
13: I don't know, Fred, you're never average.
15: Well, okay.
13: We'll just say citizen.
15: A citizen. And so we finally sold the middle school to the company that currently owns it for $1.35 million. And I remember going to the grocery store and people would say, well, that was worth a lot more than $1.35 million. And I said, well, then why didn't you buy it if it was such a steal? You should. Well, that ended that conversation. But I wanted to point out that it wasn't feasible to keep the middle school downtown as some people wanted to do at that time. Under state regulations and codes that had changed over the many years, the state would have required 8 acres of recreational land, the old soccer field we all remember out in the back.
13: Dirt lot.
15: Yeah. 8 acres would have required pretty much taking Spring Street by eminent domain. The state would not have paid to rehab the existing facility. It wasn't in the cards at that time. But we did build the new school out on Maple Avenue, which is a great-looking school. It cost $54 million, of which the state paid $36 million. And that wouldn't have happened had we stayed downtown. So that's why we built a new school, and it's a great facility, and it should last us 100 years, I hope, as did the old school. But that's the reality we were faced with at right. that time. The police station that I worked in for 27-plus years in what is now City Hall was terrible. It was just, there's no other word for it. It was terrible. You worked there, Dan, you know, and Randy, you certainly know it. You were in and out of there several weekends. Joke, that's a joke.
13: I was wondering where you're going with that.
15: It was just awful. And so we spent, I think, $6 million for the new facility down there on Marlborough Street, which I never got to work in, but it's a great facility. And the fire department didn't meet anybody's standards or codes. They couldn't buy modern-day fire equipment because it wouldn't fit in. And
13: the floor wouldn't hold it.
15: The floor wouldn't hold
14: right.
15: it. So I pointed out to people over the years, Keene was living on taxpayers' money from 100 years ago.
13: Yeah.
15: The school, the fire department, and the police station largely. We were living on 100-year-old tax dollars. It was time for this 21st century community to step up to the plate. And sure, it was expensive. I get it. But you have to stay current with your facilities.
13: Well, think how fortunate we were, because most of these were built a decade ago. The middle school, fire station, police station.
15: Yep.
13: You know, think of the trouble we'd be in right now if we hadn't done it. And today, we needed a new middle school, fire
15: sure.
13: station, police station, with no state help, no
15: right.
13: federal help, because everybody's you know, picked up the ball and they've gone home.
15: Yep.
14: And you're also
15: yep.
14: paying back with cheaper dollars.
13: Right. So, and I think I was hearing Chris Coates talk about, I think the bond of the middle school, the last one, was just paid off or was coming up, so it's literally been paid for. So
15: yep.
13: we're going to be free and clear of debt. And you mentioned the middle school being sold for, you know, $1.38 million, whatever it was. But it also now went on the tax roll.
15: Absolutely.
13: So now you're getting taxes from that building for 10 years.
15: Yep.
13: So, and when we moved Public Works out to where the police station is now on Marlborough Street, We sold that land on Lower Marlboro Street to private entities.
15: Yep.
13: They pay taxes on that now. So there's more. When a caller calls in and says something, there's more to the story than just one simple transaction.
15: Yep.
13: We would be in so much trouble right now if we were looking at a new fire station, police station, or a new school, because chances are, with no federal or state aid, it wouldn't happen. We would literally be in a crumbling fire station. Well, we wouldn't have been able to do it because the floors were caving in. Yeah. We literally wouldn't have been able to stay in that fire station.
15: Yeah.
13: It's just, but that's, you know, that's the way it is. Thank God we're where we're at now, because you look at a lot of communities that are trying to build a fire station. And we got fortunate also that we got the armory, I call it, on Hastings Ave for free.
15: For free.
13: We had to put some money to renovate the fire station, which doesn't meet code, but it's going to hold us out to at least, you know, what, 2030 something, and maybe longer. So we're fortunate that we got that for pennies on the dollar with the money we had to renovate. So when a caller calls in and says, Keene doesn't pay attention, we, compared to most communities, we pay close attention. But with that said, we're all in an economy right now that's tough. There's no question about that. We got a federal government that's stumbling and bumbling and tripping over itself.
14: And clawing back money that had been promised.
13: Right. And taking money and building ballrooms and UFC fights and, you know, fighting a war we don't need to be in. And then you got the state government who's been downshifting for a decade. So, you know, you're a community in New Hampshire, you know, and you're an elected official. And it doesn't matter what town it is. Look at Merrimack. Merrimack's a highly Republican town. They're writing letter after letter to the governor saying, we can't do this anymore. Hampton, New Hampshire. They wanted to sue the government before the downshifting. Yeah. So this isn't isolated to Keene.
15: No.
14: And they keep dumping revenues.
13: That. So, you know, hey, I guess it's one of those, I guess they call it the perfect storm.
15: Yep.
13: And that's why a lot of people don't want to run for local government either.
15: Yeah.
13: It's tough being a local official, especially with social media now when everybody trashes you. You know, I'm used to it. It's like, whatever, you know, next.
14: You get broad shoulders after a while.
13: You know, but you got a lot of new people that come into government or wanted to come into it and like, oh my God, they can't believe they've been there a few months and already. And I tell new councilors when you get on, you are no longer part of the solution. You are now part of the problem.
15: You are the
13: problem.
15: And
13: people are going to tell you that. So you've been there for what? And you haven't done anything yet?
15: People talk about the city council in Keene like it's a fixed body for the last 200 years.
13: I know, yeah.
15: I mean, as you've pointed out, every couple years it changes about 10 to 15 to 20%.
13: Yeah, 15 to 20% every 2 years. It's a turnover.
14: And the state government changes 35%.
13: Yeah.
14: It does, 35%.
13: And so, and the city council being nonpartisan, you know, we don't block group. It's just, at least my party, you elect who you elect. And, whether I've agreed or disagreed on councilors all the years I've been on, I'm one of those that's been around for a while. This is my 27th year.
15: Mm-hmm.
13: I can probably count on less than one hand the councilors that have come in maybe without the best intent. Like, I know a couple have come in with kind of like a personal agenda, but 99.9%, honestly, they just come in and do the best job they can with what's in front of you.
14: Sure. And the ones that have the personal agenda are short-termers. They're usually in and out one term.
13: Yeah. Yep. I think I can remember like three that really came in more with an axe to grind. Mm. Two of them resigned before their term was over out of frustration.
15: Yeah.
13: And one just didn't run for re-election.
15: Yeah.
14: Fred and I, think, have predominantly agreed politically on 99% of stuff. The one big area of contention is he believes in term limits. I believe we already have them.
15: Yeah. Well, you're right. We'll agree to disagree on that.
13: Yeah. Well, and when people talk about term limits in Washington, whenever you get an elected official that says, oh, I'm going to run on term limits, it takes a constitutional amendment to change it. It's not going to happen.
14: And what they don't understand is when you have term limits, you then have unelected staff, because the elected people may get term limited out. The staff stay forever, and you have staff running an institution who were not elected and responsible to any constituency.
13: Right.
14: But they have the institutional memory, and they know how to get around stuff.
13: Now, nationally, I'd have no problem, because we have term limits on the president. I'd have no problem with term limits on Congress and Senate. The problem is they have to change the law themselves.
15: Well, that's right. That's not going to happen.
13: It's never going to happen. So when you hear national candidates talk about that, that's just false blabber. It sounds good. Oh, I'm going to do it. No, you're not. No, there won't be a constitutional amendment about anything ever happening in our lifetime. Nothing. It's just That ship has sailed.
15: Yeah.
14: Well, there's a danger factor because you can't have you really can't do a constitutional convention on one issue. It winds up opening everything.
13: Right.
14: And there's a fear factor, certainly in New Hampshire with the Free Staters, but there are people like that nationally who want to upend the entire system.
13: Right, because once you open a constitutional amendment for one thing, it opens the Constitution
14: sure.
13: for everything.
14: Yeah, everything. Yeah. Yeah.
13: Now, locally, because I've been on the council a long time, and those that don't like me say, they mentioned term limits. Yep. I said, just vote me out.
14: Right.
13: You know, I've always, one thing about local elections, you know, there's nowhere to hide.
15: You're subject to a vote.
13: You're subject to a vote, you know, and I'm at large, so I get voted
15: every two years.
13: Yeah. So if the majority don't like what you say, you're gone and you find something else to do on Wednesday and Thursday nights.
15: Absolutely.
13: But the problem local, you talk about term limits local, we can't even get people to run. I mean, I think we had three wards run unopposed this year.
15: Yep.
13: And
15: yep.
13: even at large, where you can get up to 10 to run, we had seven.
15: Yep.
13: I mean, there's your term limit. It's called elections.
14: In the legislature, you have both parties struggling and out canvassing everywhere, begging people to run for the House and the Senate.
13: Yeah.
14: They can't get people to fill the seats.
13: Because people that complain the most are the ones that would never run.
15: It's exactly. easy to complain.
13: Because it's easy to complain, and they don't want to be on the back end of the complaints.
15: Absolutely.
13: You know?
15: Absolutely.
13: And especially with social media now, because everybody's a complainer. And you can hide behind a keyboard. Tough guys hide behind keyboards.
15: Yeah.
13: You know? But it is what it is.
15: All right. And
13: I say, if I don't complain about it, because if I don't like it, then don't run.
14: Right.
13: Because that's the reality.
14: Very simple.
13: That's today's reality. You have to have a little bit of Teflon now if you're going to be an elected official. And because you can't let the stuff stick.
15: It's not for the weak of a faint of heart.
13: No, it really isn't.
14: And everybody thinks that's all new. Go back and look to just after the founders.
15: Mm-hmm.
14: They did contact politics. It was the ugliest you'd ever see. And because the response time was so slow in being able to get back with different newspapers and all, you could do the attack and never have the repercussion.
13: Yeah, attack now is instantaneous, like
14: sure,
13: to the
14: right.
13: second.
15: Yeah, because the shockwave is narrowed down because it took 2 months to get there.
13: Yeah, took 2 months for somebody to hear that somebody hated you.
15: Right.
13: You know,
15: right.
13: Now it takes milliseconds.
14: Yeah.
13: You know?
14: They used to be a lot more vicious.
15: Yeah, I'm sure.
13: Well, yeah, I mean, it was, you remember the 60s, late 60s.
14: Yeah.
13: People talk about now is how volatile things are nationally. 60s are pretty bad. You know?
14: Yeah, they were.
13: Of course, Fred, you served in Vietnam.
15: I did.
13: You know, I was at the end of Vietnam, so I was kind of a recipient of the anti-war movement.
15: Yeah.
13: You were there right in the middle of it. So we both kind of know things got kind of ugly back then.
15: Yeah.
13: Where you came home, you hung up your uniform and never took it out again.
15: Never. Still in the closet.
13: You know? Yeah, mine's in the closet too, but I got one of these magic closets where it makes my uniform shrink.
15: Shrink, yeah.
13: You know, I put it on the other side. This damn closet, it's made my uniform shrink.
14: And Fred's started fitting better.
15: Yeah, all of a sudden.
13: Well, Fred's, you've trimmed down.
15: I have.
13: Yeah, you've been doing some sit-ups.
15: Well, I play pickleball several days a week. I ride bicycles with other old men. I'm sorry, guys. Those of you that are listening. Young at heart, all of us.
14: Yeah, but the drop of 50 pounds, literally, I'm serious. The drop of 50 pounds, you look younger than the last time I saw you.
15: Well, thank you.
13: He does.
15: Thank you very much.
13: He
14: really does.
13: Fred looks good, but I don't want to make it sound like I'm flirting with him, you know?
15: Are you listening, dear?
13: Fred needs a weekend off, no honey-do list.
15: Yeah.
13: You know, he's earned a day off. So we got about 10 minutes left. I got a bunch of notes here. And I'm like, do I want to get started on some of these? And I'll probably wait till Phil comes in to start on them because, you know, I look at some of these. Oh, and he talked about businesses downtown. I want to point out that, you know, the yellow bell went out for financial reasons.
15: Right,
13: It wasn't so much it was a personal financial thing he went through. It happens.
14: Sure.
13: It takes a lot of money to keep a restaurant open.
15: Yeah, I'm sure.
14: And a 2% margin.
13: So he shut it down because, you know, he had some issues. You know, a couple of people that worked for him are opening it back up again.
15: Right.
14: That's fantastic.
15: Yep. I read that, yeah.
13: Yep, and it's about to. I stopped by the other day, and I see they've got their menu going, and they're just finalizing things with the state, and, you know, they're tweaking their menu, and, you know, what went well and what didn't go well, and so they're going to open right back up again. You know, the key on words were, it's an arcade in downtown Keene, old traditional pinball machines, and some of the newer ones, but

0: across the street and throw an axe. Right.
1: And Timoleons, what's going into Timoleons?
0: That is, see, there's another example. There's a building got bought. First floor will be retail, and above it's going to be apartments.
1: Okay.
0: But it needed a complete gutting.
1: Oh,
0: that,
1: I'm sure.
0: That wasn't even close to
2: code. That building hasn't been touched in half a century at
0: the
2: least.
0: The demand, and I have the list at home. I'll have to bring it in again, because I went through the list of everybody that owns a downtown block, okay? The demand to buy downtown blocks is through the roof.
2: Yep.
0: You've got investors coming in, some local. Yeah. It's a mishmash of local owners and out of town owners. The demand to buy the blocks downtown are huge. They look at it as the owners do that are coming in. They look at it as, okay, well, we got that downtown project coming up. But how does an owner look at it? It's going to have new water and sewer.
1: Right.
0: Sure. They're looking at it as, wow, I buy it now. They're modernizing it. So they're looking at it the next couple decades down the road.
2: Oh, this is long term.
0: They're looking long term. They realize there'll be some stumbles and bumbles over the next couple of years.
2: Timoleons, so the demand thing hasn't been redone since old man Beetle had it. Beetle's music.
0: Oh, yeah. No, music. That building. That. But the investors that are coming in, you know, they've got the money to spend because, you know, you've got to have some fairly deep pockets to come into these old buildings.
1: Yeah.
0: And the one on where 21 is on Roxbury Street, right around the corner there, that recently got bought. Central Square, just to the right where the bank is, that just recently got bought. So the buildings downtown, when you say, you know, everybody, the caller called in and said everybody's bailing. No.
1: No.
0: No, there's a lot of investment coming into town.
2: And there's that building where you used to have a business that justice finally came to.
0: Oh, I was going to bring that up. We got 5 minutes left. We can start bringing that up.
1: Madame Cherise?
0: Madame Cherise, 82 Main Street. Madame Cherise is where, back in 1992, that was an empty retail spot, just empty floor. Mm-hmm. And I looked at it, and my wife said one day, you know what? We ought to open up a business there. And I'm looking at it as like, what? We did.
1: Yeah.
0: You know, had
1: to
0: put in a kitchen. Had to put in bathrooms. We put more money in there than the owner did, who, by the way, you've read in the paper recently, Andy Sanborn, who has now been sentenced to prison for a year for corruption during COVID.
1: Right.
0: He
2: taking money from the federal government to buy himself a Ferrari and a couple of Porsches.
0: Yep, three cars. And then bury the rest of it in PVC pipe somewhere.
2: Yep. And had been pushing this off, and finally got in. And it's not just a year and a day that he physically has to put behind bars. He's got another 9 years holding over his head after that.
0: Yeah.
2: Severe.
0: Karma finally came around. And, I leased from him I was there for 8 years before I sold. And, you knew that if something broke, you were fixing it. It didn't matter if the roof leaked. It didn't matter what it was. He wasn't going to pay for it. So I felt bad when I saw they had the electrical malfunction and a sprinkler malfunction. Water and electrical do not mix. And I talked to the business owners there, and I'm like, is he going to fix it? And they basically said, he's going to have to because none of us are going to pay our rent.
1: Oh, yeah.
0: There's a way to get things taken care of, you know. Yeah. But he has a building up for sale for, like, I think 3.8, something like that. I think it's evaluated at one point something, but it's a crappy building, but a great location.
1: I never met him, but back when I retired from the police department, I went to work for the Chamber of Commerce for 3 years. And one of my jobs was to bring in new members to the chamber. And at that time, he and his wife owned a bicycle shop.
0: Right. Bannigan's. Yep.
1: On Main Street. And so I went in there one day, and his wife was running the store. And again, I never met him. Wouldn't, other than his picture in the paper, wouldn't know him if I tripped over him. And I was encouraging her to join the chamber. And she said, well, I have to speak to my husband. So I went back a while later, and I spoke to my husband. He said, well, if we join Keene's Chamber, we have to – they had seven other stores or six other stores throughout the state. Well, we'd have to join all those other chambers too. And I said, yeah, so what's wrong with that theory? You are the chamber. It's not just an office up on Central Square. Well, the end line was they didn't join the chamber because they
0: didn't
1: want
0: to spend money.
1: They didn't want to spend the money. And so my opinion of him through that exchange – was negative.
2: They used the money, believe it or not, to keep a yacht with full-time staffing in Newport, Rhode Island.
1: Wow. Crazy.
0: Like I said, when I saw the businesses had been shut down, I drove by that night and I saw pickups back up to all the doors and people loading supplies. I'm like, uh-oh.
1: Yeah.
0: So I get out and I talk to the fire captain. He told me what happened. And I'm like, oh, that's not good because, you know, I used to lease. And I said, that electrical system –

0: that's been jury-rigged for years. And but, you know, kudos to all those businesses for sticking together. Helping each other out. And they did. And other businesses downtown opened up their freezers and coolers so they could put their supplies in. That's what a community like Keene does. Yep. Your competitors opened up their walk-in coolers to let you bring their supplies in.
1: Yep.
0: And that's why, once again, that's why you support a local business.
1: Yep.
0: Because I'll tell you, the chains were not opening up their freezers and coolers.
1: No.
0: You know, it was your little local owner guy that probably only had a few extra square feet and said, come jam your stuff in here.
1: Yeah. Yep.
0: So if somebody has a few million and you want a good location, literally, that in there my opinion is whoever buys that building where Madame Cherise is and all of that, it'd probably be smart to level the building and then build up. You know, first floor retail, second, third, fourth floor apartments. But once again, it takes an investor.
1: Yep.
0: You know, I looked under my cushions the other day for extra quarters, and you know, just couldn't find enough. So it's probably not going to be me. But with a demand for downtown businesses and buildings. He's asking way more than what it's worth, which I would too.
1: Sure.
0: That's just, you know, you see if some sucker comes along.
2: And low.
0: But I think some
3: investors. He needs money for commissary.
0: Yeah. So he's going to need money. He's going to need bail money. So I'm sure somebody will come along and buy it. But I don't wish bad on anybody, but he had karma coming. And
3: big time.
0: There's a lot of stories. You remember the whole story with Burton Snowboard. So. Yeah, you got a big shipment in, then filed bankruptcy the next day.
3: And did a fire sale.
0: Yeah, you got a fire sale. Yeah, that was it. Thanks for bringing that up, you know. But the good news is the building's up for sale, and anybody wants to pull the quarters together, give me a call, and hey, maybe we'll open up some more businesses downtown. So that ends the first, that ends Saturday Morning Live. I guess the official title for the next 2 hours is going to be What's Happening. So, Fred, welcome back. Thank you for coming in.
2: Thank you for having me.
0: I bring Fred in. We'll be able to talk for 2 hours. City Councilor Phil Jones is going to be joining us here in about 10 minutes, and Dan's staying here in studio. So we're going to get a word from our sponsors, and we'll be back for the second 2 hours. Philip, your coffee.
4: See you again.
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5: From ABC News, I'm Chuck Sievertson. The FBI is giving some raw facts about an unruly passenger on a United jetliner last night, but no comment on whether he was a would-be failed hijacker. The FBI says only that several law enforcement officers were aboard the flight from Chicago to Minneapolis, that they grabbed and handcuffed an unruly passenger. The plane was diverted to Dane County, Wisconsin. On the air traffic control recording, a controller tells another pilot of a potential hijack.
6: It's actually a situation where we might have to close the airfield. Potential hijack.
5: That is not confirmed. The U.S.-Iran talks are making progress as Defense Secretary Pete Hegseth, who met with Asian officials in Singapore today, talking about President Trump.
7: I'm out here on his behalf to ensure that our Pacific allies know exactly where America stands. And that we're prepared to defend our interests, stand with our allies, and project power halfway around the world.
5: This alone gives the Iranians extra leverage in the talks, says Michael Ratney, former U.S. ambassador to Saudi Arabia.
8: I think President Trump is concerned about gas prices at the pump, especially as we head into the summer months. He doesn't want a shooting war as we head towards the November elections.
5: And the Iranians know it, says Ratney. Rescued. Five miners trapped more than a week in a cave in Laos. Two others still missing. Asking the world for help with the growing Ebola crisis in Central Africa. Leaders of the World Health Organization who visited the epicenter of the outbreak today, Democratic Republic of Congo, government spokesman Patrick Muyaya.
9: The first priority we have is to take care of those who are in front line, especially doctor and all the technical team. They are working with them, and we are providing all the material they need so they can be well protected.
5: Main preventative measures, he says, include taking temperatures and washing hands a lot. He says, unlike COVID, there's no need to close borders or enact travel bans. You're listening to ABC News.
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10: These statements have not been evaluated by the FDA. This product is not intended to diagnose, treat, cure, or prevent any disease.
5: New info on that explosion at a Dallas apartment building Thursday when firefighters were evacuating people who said they smelled gas.
14: It happened so fast, all you heard boom, like, and then I shook, like, I thought something was hitting me.
15: Almost similar to an earthquake. And then just the smoke and the fire. We could see the flames.
5: Three people were killed. The owner of the apartment complex says there was soil testing for a redevelopment project. The billionaire Jeff Bezos's commercial space company Blue Origin is warning people in Florida not to touch any debris from the explosion that incinerated one of its largest rockets during an engine test Thursday. Former NASA astronaut Susan Kilrain.
16: It could put in a delay for Artemis 4, which is supposed to put people back on the moon. But we won't know because we don't know yet what went wrong.
5: No injuries were reported after the rocket blew up. Federal investigators have issued two separate recalls for airbag defects in Honda and Chrysler vehicles affecting certain Jeep Grand Cherokee and Acura models. State of the economy is reaching lower, says ABC's Jim Ryan.
17: Money worries may be affecting our furry friendships. Bank of America says as costs of pet ownership go up, there's been a slowdown of pet adoptions. The share of American homes with pets has dropped slightly over the past 2 years.
5: Chuck Sievertson, ABC News.
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19: 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What's Happening's on the way next. Here's this morning's host, Randy Filio.
20: And welcome back to Hour 3. But as we shift over to What's Happening, this is Randy Filio in studio. Dan Eaton is still with me. Thank you to Fred Parcells, and welcome back from his winter vacation.
21: Who looks and, 10 years younger than the last time
20: Dan
21: I saw him.
20: Dan and I talking about that. Fred looks
22: He looks
20: great.
22: Wonderful. I saw him on the way out.
21: He dropped 50 pounds, and his hair is less gray than it was when he left, when I saw him 20 years ago, and he literally looks younger.
20: You know, and he retired as a keen cop, but he said, you know, 20-something years ago already. We're still short a couple. Hey, Fred, if you're listening, you know.
21: He could go back
20: you know,
21: in.
20: You'd fit right back in, you know. Get down there and pull over Dan Mitchell again and give him another speeding ticket, you know. And for the next 2 hours, got my buddy and fellow city councilor Phil Jones in studio. Welcome back, Phil, and thank you for coming
23: in. Yeah, thank you for having me.
20: Well, whatever parts of the world we didn't save the first 2 hours, the three of us will definitely save it the second 2 hours. Got a little text here from a friend over in Dublin, New Hampshire. Says, it's snowing. It's like, no, it's not snowing here in Keene, but I guess Dan, you were saying the White Mountains could get a foot in certain areas up there today.
21: And if it's snowing in Dublin, that means I'm driving home to snow.
20: Well, yeah. What do you expect the last weekend of May, you know? Well, we kind of joke that, especially last year, if it was Saturday, it was raining. And hopefully that trend breaks because anybody that, especially you have your summer businesses that typically rely on foot traffic for ice cream cones and, you know, beach wares, you know, you only get so many weekends a year. And you don't get it back. We've said that. It's like, they'll say, oh, you'll make it back. You never make it back when you lose it to bad weather.
21: It scares me. This is going to be like last summer where every weekend was rain.
23: Oh, we had 12 in a row, I think.
20: Yeah. We did.
21: We had 12 in a row. If we get that again, you get the high gas prices. So a lot of people aren't traveling by car. They're not coming up for vacation. They're not spending surplus dollars because they don't have them. And then add on the rain, it's even fewer still. Right. This could be devastating to the state economy and the state budget, which is already short.
20: Well, you know, speaking about that, I always joke I come in with about 100 articles that we could talk about, and we usually do about four in 2 hours. I can cross off this one. I can cross off my 82 Main Street because I had that written down. You know, you talk about that, and I was reading last night and this morning when I got up early, New Hampshire-wise, how especially from the Canadian, the tourism is down 30%. in North Country, especially like your North Conways and your border towns, 30% vacancy in some of the hotels because right. mainly filled by Canadians. Laconia Bike Week, they say, is going to be way down. The Canadians aren't coming. People might not realize it, but you know, Canada is such a huge part of New Hampshire's economy and
21: Hampton
20: Vermont's.
21: Hampton Beach is going to be devastated because they have a majority of Canadian tourists.
20: Yeah.
21: That's so, the majority of their hotel fillings.
20: You know, 30% is a lot. 30% is a lot. And then you take it, and that's just because of the anti-Canadian sentiment that the White House has sent up there.
21: Yep.
20: And then you take into consideration the cost of gas.
21: Mm-hmm.
20: You know, even staycations now, they call them staycations when you stay local. You know, when I go to the gas pump, I look at whoever was there before me. I look at how much they spent. I can't tell you virtually every time the max I've seen spent is $20. And a lot of it's $10. You know, people are going in literally just getting a couple gallons at a time. And I pointed out to my wife the other day, said, I wonder what it will say this time. And the last two times was $10.
21: And then you get the shock factor where I apparently forgot to look at my gas tank and was down to the last 90 miles. So I pulled in on the way home, $65.
20: It hurts.
0: I think it's an advantage. I used to be able to fit $40 worth of gas in my car. Now I can fit 60.
20: See, the economy's taken off.
0: Yeah.
20: You know? I was reading that about tourism. And nationally, international tourism is down at its lowest point. And I think it said 45 years.
0: Yep.
20: And it was reading, I had all these statistics written down, then I don't even know where I put them all. But for the, there it is. National tourism is down most in 40 years. For every 1% tourism that's off, now we know locally we're off 30% in right. New Hampshire. Nationally, for every 1% it goes down, the country loses $1.8
21: billion.
20: $1.8 billion for every 1% of tourism that's cut. That's massive.
21: And then look at international, where so many people internationally are afraid to come to this country at the moment.
20: I was reading about the World Cup soccer tournament coming up.
21: Yeah.
20: Where they thought it'd be an instant sellout, and they have stadiums that are half empty. They have hotel rooms that are still vacant because the other countries, I mean, soccer's, it's what, number five as far as sports go in the country. Worldwide, it's the number one sport in the world.
21: Of course.
20: By far.
21: Yep.
20: And these countries, these people, these fans follow their teams around the world.
21: Exactly.
20: And they come to the World Cup, and they're not coming because they're afraid of ICE. They're afraid that they'll be targeted, and they're just not coming. And like I said, for every 1% that don't come, that's $1.8
21: billion. Yep.
20: And not that Trump cares, because he's got enough money to put on his UFC fight on his birthday in the White House front lawn. But for the average person, you know, that's going to hurt, and especially your business owner. And what I was reading this morning also is, the cost of groceries this past April was up the highest in 4 years. Yep. in the month of April. And it's going to go up next month, too, because
21: Exactly. Obviously
20: the price of fuel, obviously, you know, the cost of transportation cuts into the cost of food. And the shortage of fertilizer, because the fertilizer comes through the Strait of Hormuz.
21: Yep.
20: Fertilizer is down, so the cost of fertilizer is more than tripled. Your farmers have to add that into the food crop.
21: And the farmers have already been hit, whether they're vegetable or whether they're beef or poultry or whatever they are, they have all been hit on every single factor they can get hit on.
0: And the dominoes keep falling.
20: You're right. And that's why
21: Trump was going to be their savior.
20: You really have to go out and support your local business.
21: Yep.
20: You really, because you're supporting your local business, you're supporting your community, you're supporting your neighbors, yep. You know. I've joked this many times where how many, organizations go to our local businesses looking for donations for events, and they give it, whether it's a small amount or a larger amount. Then you go to the box stores. Yeah, you got to call 1-800. We don't answer the phone.
21: Yep.
20: You know, so.
21: Where you can feel free to drive up to Stoddard to Pitcher Mountain Farm, where you could get either Scotch Highland cattle or bison at a very reasonable price and be healthier.
20: There you go. There you go. Or your blueberries. I used to always go to Stoddard for blueberries.
0: Yes, the wild blueberries up there, right?
21: Yep.
0: Yeah. And you just leave a donation, I think.
21: That used to be one of the number one spots in the world.
20: For blueberries.
21: For blueberries. And it's still huge. People come from everywhere. But It used to be an amazing thing.
20: Yeah, now people just go to Costco and get a couple of pints.
21: That don't have the same vitamins, but they also don't have the same zip.
20: Well, it's kind of like locally owned. Say we go all over the place in this show.
21: Yeah,
20: locally grown strawberries. They're small and they're sweet. You go to some of the stores and you see these strawberries the size of a small apple.
21: Mm-hmm.
20: Well, there's a reason for that.
21: Yeah, there sure is.
20: There might be a little bit of genetic modifications in those.
21: And they don't have the same flavor.
20: No, not at all. Not at all. So it is that time, isn't it? Strawberry time. We're going to have to go out.
21: It's almost another month.
20: Is it? Is it that far out?
21: It's always close to 4th of July. Know.
20: What month are we in? Oh, yeah. 4th of July.
21: Usually the week or two before the 4th.
20: Is that right? Okay. Good. Thanks, Dan, for reminding me. Phil.
21: Blueberries are August.
20: Welcome. I invite people that aren't afraid of microphones. Otherwise, I'll talk for 2 hours and people are like, Randy, just shut the heck up. And that's my wife, by the
23: way. Once in a while, I get a word in. That's okay.
20: You'll get a word in edgewise here. So I'm going to sit back and what do you got, Phil? What's going on?
23: Hey, can I give a plug for Pathways for Keen?
20: Okay, Phil, thank you very much. That's enough.
23: Thank you. Pathways for Keen, our annual 4 and 4th race is coming up on January 4th. It's
20: January 4th. How about
23: July 4th? I'm sorry. It's a 4-mile race. You can walk it or run it. We are still looking for sponsors. We have 2 more weeks to get sponsors and still get their logos on the T-shirts. And 5 times it would appear in the local newspaper. Anyone who wants to do it, you can just go to pathwaysforkeen.org. And you can also sign up to run or walk the race.
20: Is it a little tougher this year with sponsors? Is it a little bit,
23: We're about at average right now.
20: Okay.
23: But you got to remember, every dollar that we make goes back to the city.
20: Yeah, absolutely. Dan and I always talk about every dollar spent locally turns 6 times, and it does. You can track it. It turns 6 times spent locally. Once again, you talk about local and, Ted McGreer.
21: There you go.
20: You talk about the race. Ted's out there about, 4 in the morning, getting ready to go at it.
23: He's an amazing person.
20: And your big box store just says, what race?
21: Exactly.
20: But it looks like we have a caller calling in, so good morning. How are you this morning?
1: Good morning, gentlemen. How are you guys doing?
20: We are very fine. We have about an hour and 45 minutes left to save the world that we haven't done yet.
21: And appreciating your compliment on your opening line.
20: Gentlemen, we're looking around to see who you were talking to, but anyhow, good morning.
1: Good morning. Hey, listen, I got first, the 4 on the 4th. It's going to be special this year because of the 250th celebration of the Declaration of Independence.
20: And it shows we can survive even if we have a bad president. So kudos to our country.
1: Yeah, exactly. And then downtown, it's going to be the place to be from 7:30 on through the day.
20: All day,
1: and
20: you're right.
1: So I highly recommend people who like to have join the race, this year is going to be a special year to me. So, as far as what I know is going on, so
20: absolutely,
1: that's a plus for that. The other thing is, though, is an issue probably near and dear to the councilors' hearts, and that's the new zoning that's being proposed.
20: Okay,
1: and I have no opinion of it at this point. I'm trying to figure out, is this good for Keene or is it bad for Keene? And that's vacation homes.
20: Right, Airbnbs,
1: Airbnbs. There's like an ordinance that's going to be looked at as to whether or not we should engage in having Airbnb homes in our community.
20: Mm-hmm.
1: And that could be a home next to you, or it could be a home the other side of town. I have no idea.
20: Right.
1: I don't know if it's in one section of town or being shared the whole town over.
20: Mm-hmm.
1: I don't know if it's a good thing. I don't know if it's a bad thing. I just would like some opinions from those who may not have to vote on it.
20: Yeah, it's going to be interesting. I chair the PLD committee, so that's the committee that's going to be coming to. But like yourself, Chuck, I'm interested in listening to this. I know the city did a quick survey on that to get people's opinions. Most people, like half, didn't really have an opinion one way or the other because some people just go, "Is there an issue?" But a lot of this concern really started in New Hampshire, up in North Conway, where they were finding their neighborhoods weren't neighborhoods anymore because all the houses are being sold to Airbnbs, and they were coming in and offering above value, and the problem with these Airbnbs is, yes, they keep the homes up and yes, they pay taxes. That's the positive side of it. The negative side of it is it takes the housing stock away from the city and it takes away the neighborhood, because now you have an empty house maybe 5 days a week. It rents out on the weekend. And then people come and people go. And, you know, once again, it takes away housing stock and it takes away maybe in a particular neighborhood. It might take away the character of the neighborhood. But, you know, I don't really have a strong feeling one way or the other. I'm very open-minded to what is going to be brought forward and what the ordinance is going to say and what the stipulations of the ordinance are. So it's going to be interesting because it isn't really anything that's been, as far as I know, in Keene, really been ever discussed up to this point.
23: There are over 50 right. listed in Keene itself.
20: That surprised me. There's 50 Airbnbs in Keene.
21: That's amazing for the size community.
23: And it would be an advantage if the state would give us our share of the rooms and meals tax that comes with it.
20: Yeah, well, we know how that goes.
23: Yes.
20: Thank you, Phil, for writing a letter to the state about downshifting, because there's another case, you know, local control, but we'll take the money, thank you. Yep. So, but no, caller, it's that's an excellent call that will be coming up. And like I said, it's kind of a relatively new issue to be discussed. But as Phil pointed out, there are about 50-55 rentals in Keene that are considered like Airbnbs. But the other side of it is, it's like, do we need more hotels? But a lot of people that use them come in because they find it cheaper to rent a house than maybe two or three rooms. Or if you're bringing in, and a lot of them are pet friendly. So
21: they want families in one place.
20: Yeah, all in one place.
21: And Keene, you get that number, 50 or 60 people. Go to the North Country. North Country is huge in B&Bs.
20: Oh, yeah. Yeah, no, it absolutely is. Like I said, North Conway had the problem. But the problem with North Conway is, like, more or less when the seasonal type thing ends, then the houses stay empty longer.
21: Yes.
20: And, of course, the owners make up for it because they charge exuberant fees and rents, which people can afford that go up there. But then the neighborhoods are complaining, hey, you know, we got 40 houses in the neighborhood. Now 20 of them are empty because they're all Airbnbs and nobody's, you know, renting them out over the off season. So.
23: And because of this, we had to change our definition of family, because we had a congregate living ordinance that said you couldn't have more than four unrelated people living in one abode.
20: Right.
23: So we have to change that. It has a backlog effect on everything.
20: Oh, it's brutal because Phil mentions the definition of family. It sounds kind of funny. This has been before our committee now for God knows how long, and staff is looking at it, and the state is looking at it also.
23: State is also doing
20: their definition. So the city, you do definition of family, but then you have to look at whatever is coming out of the state, because you can't supersede what the state says. And people are, well, what do you mean by definition of family? Well, part of these ordinances came from college towns, where it was to prevent frat houses from having 100 kids living in them.
23: Which we did back in the 90s.
20: Which we did. Hence the definition of family. But then, this is a few months ago, we were talking about, okay, so what is the definition of family? So for everybody listening, there you go. Figure it out. You say, what is the definition of family? Somebody brought out, remember the old show, The Golden Girls? Three older women that all lived each other in the same house. Not related. Are they family? Or do you say they're not family? So it's like, wow, the questions that can be answered or not answered. So that's coming up before committee also.
21: Particularly these times when you're finding the older population can't afford to keep their homes.
20: Right.
21: And are finding other friends, neighbors, whatever.
20: Maybe other seniors.
21: Cohabitate with.
20: Exactly. And that's exactly. Or even younger people now.
21: True.
20: Can't afford a house.
21: Right.
20: You get out of college, you're like, damn, I'm broke. You know, not enough hiring. And so, like I said, I remember the early intent was, yeah, trying to prevent frat houses from getting out of control. But then it has a trickle-down effect. So I don't know. It's going to be coming, you know, before the committee. And, of course, we have to keep an eye on what the state's doing, because the state's working on it also. So I believe we have our caller calling this morning. Good morning. How are you this morning?
2: Hey, good morning. Being a single dad of two, yeah, the definition of family has been a constant struggle for me, because me and my boys, we're a family, but due to the fact that I lack a female presence, I guess we don't make up for that. And this illusion of affordable housing in Keene, I mean, me being a single dad, I can only afford so much without any assistance or help from the state.
20: Yeah, affordable is a pretty strange word, isn't it? The word affordable.
2: Yeah, yeah. And it's all in the eye of the beholder, if you will.
20: Yeah, it absolutely is.
2: And a good shout out to the fellows or who are local who work for Casella who also get up early hours of the morning to get out there and, you know, provide service for the community, and also the recent development with the construction crew who will be taking part, you know, in the area, which I think is a great benefit because they have more than adequate resources and the equipment that can get the job done.
20: Yeah, so, Casella's, we're familiar with Casella. They're down the airport right now doing a project. Cool. So they are a firm that we're familiar with.
2: I work for the company.
20: Oh, well, there you go. There's a good plug. you're getting promoted.
2: And regardless if I do or not, but it's a good company. And, and you know, I help with providing the local garbage, you know, service around the area. So,
20: okay, cool.
2: In competition with the other services, but we get up early and we do our job.
21: And hopefully they provide an income that is good enough to help you with living accommodations.
2: Yeah, but that's constant, you know, with the inflation, you know, going on in the world with the cost of everything going on. It's a constant challenge, you know, for me.
20: Well, especially being a single dad with a couple of kids. Yeah, I mean, you get your work cut out for you, no question.
2: No assistance or help from the state, none. I even turned down food stamps because HHS there kind of made a mistake with my my funds and stuff, and then they're trying to bill me for their agency's mistake, and I decline. And it does. How does multiple people in an agency overlook a mistake that, you know, when I provided the accurate information and in a deadline that they, you know, enforced on me.
21: So part of the reason is because the Department of Health and Human Services is down 40% in staff because of budget cuts. There are people that are doing three jobs that were working full time to do one. So mistakes are going to happen.
20: Yeah. So the trickle down, and you're an example of the trickle down effect.
2: I can relate being a garbage man, but I take accountability for my mistakes.
20: No, absolutely.
2: You know, I don't pin it on the other person.
20: Right.
2: And New Hampshire residents are not banks, so you can't tap people for resources that they don't have.
20: No, no question. So it's tough. No question.
21: No argument.
2: That's the reality of it. That's the reality of it. I mean, you know, we're not walking banks. So for people to turn around and be like, oh, well, you're going to pay for our mistake.
20: Right.
2: You're out of your mind. Well, like the reality of that.
20: Especially being a single parent. You know, the cost of gas is huge on something like that. You know, all of a sudden you're paying $1.50 extra a gallon. I mean, it hurts, you know, because that's money that's just gone. So we feel your pain, caller. We agree 100%. And thank you for calling. We appreciate your call. And, you know, the definition of family, there's a perfect example.
21: It sure is.
20: It's going to come to the, you know, it's one of those, as chairman of the committee, it's kind of, there's something that's come forward. You say, that's going to be fun or interesting. There's something going to come that forward, and you're like, I'm not looking forward to this one.
23: And the definition of a family is going to be never what you think it is.
20: Oh, no. It's going to be, it's like nailing Jell-O to a wall. You know,
21: pretty close.
20: Nailing Jell-O to a wall and thinking it's going to stick, and then trying it over
23: and over
20: again.
23: Every time you find something, there's an exception.
20: There's an exception to
21: it. It's always a moving target.
20: It is. So good luck to me on this. Oh, well, Phil's the vice chair of the committee, so Phil and I, this is going to wind up right in our laps.
23: We are family.
20: Oh, we are. Yeah, that's the definition of family. Phil and I, you know, chair.
21: You cohabitate many hours per week.
20: Yes, a chair and a vice chair make us family, you know? Yep. So, yeah, I mean, that's, and thank you for calling in, caller. I really appreciate that. And the caller isn't a rarity. This is what's out there.
21: You're up against a bureaucracy that is underfunded, understaffed, but loaded with form letters that make it almost impossible for the average person without benefit of an attorney or the expenditures to provide for an attorney have to spend hours and hours and hours trying to battle.
20: Exactly. And you mentioned shorthanded, you know, the state's got a hiring freeze in keep cutting revenues and see how that works.
21: Exactly.
20: My son's an attorney in Concord, and you know, the division that he works with, same thing. They're just brutally understaffed and just, you know, working and working and working. And one of the responsibilities my son has is 91A requests. He has to go through those. And
21: never
20: it's
21: ending.
20: Just,
21: no, most of them from out of state.
20: Yeah, just I don't know where they're all from. He doesn't. I just know he does it, but he doesn't tip me off to anything that he's doing.
21: I can tell you that's almost 90% out of state.
20: Yeah, he's you know, before he even gets to his job, before he gets to the crutch of his job is licensing and divisions and that he has to go through the 91A request and yep. In today's day and age, that's like brutal.
21: Yep.
20: And so you got a department that's already shorthanded, and then you got to deal with 91As. And of course, a lot of the old 91A requests were from the free staters and people who wanted just to tie up government.
21: Yep.
20: You know,
23: and they still do.
20: And they still do try.
21: They do.
20: That was a quick half hour.
23: And now they use AI to do it too.
20: Okay, we'll be back shortly. This is Randy Filio with Dan Eaton and Phil Jones in the studio. This is What's Happening, and we'll be back in just a few minutes.

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5: And welcome back to What's Happening. Once again, this is Randy Filio with Dan Eaton and Phil Jones in studio up until noon today. And yeah, fortunately or unfortunately, you got me for 4 hours this morning and you're like, oh, it's raining out. I can listen to the radio. Oh, it's him again. But anyhow, we appreciate you listening. We appreciate the calls. Talk radio, local talk radio is a dying breed. And as Fred Parcells pointed out, even when you're in Florida, they listen.
6: They listen because they get to keep the local stuff close to their heart and know what's going on.
7: And we already settled some of the problems of the world, so that we can continue.
5: By noon, we're all set.
7: Yeah,
6: pretty much.
5: But then the world comes apart again next weekend. We have to do it all over again.
6: It's called job security.
5: Which, by the way, next weekend, although I was scheduled off, I will be covering the 7 to 8 o'clock shifts for a while now. So I'm going to call it first coffee. So grab your first coffee. But a lot of people, it's like the third or fourth coffee. A lot of people get up really early.
6: They do.
5: You know, I don't yet. I go to bed earlier than I used to. Of course, I used to be in the bar business, so going to bed early
6: used to
5: be about 3 in the morning, and that's about when I'm waking up. But, hey, with that said, we got about an hour and a half left to solve the world's problems. And go down to my list of notes here. One thing I wanted to do is I had to give sympathies to the relatives and friends of Scott Sampson, who suddenly passed away here about a week ago. He owns Sampson Industries on Optical Ave. And, you know, I knew he had to have, I think it was a minor cancer surgery, if there's such a thing as minor cancer surgery. And I had heard that, yep, he's on the mend, and something happened, and he suddenly passed away. So, sympathies to friends and family and the workers at Sampson Manufacturing. We talked a little bit about the downtown project. Did a little tour through my old Roosevelt School the other day. You talk about housing and affordable housing.
6: Can anybody help me understand why you have a project like that that is great for the community? You have a building that was good looking, and you put that idiotic, ugly exterior on the building that makes it look cheap. It makes it look like it's substandard housing when they could have just blended it. Why do they make them look cheap and do stupid stuff?
5: Clearly, they didn't call for our opinion, Dan. At least they left my old school, Roosevelt School, looking the same.
6: Right.
5: And I did tour it, and I went in to try to look where my classrooms were back then, trying to visualize where they were, where the windows were lined up.
6: Yeah, sure.
5: And I was looking for the cloakroom where the teachers used to make me stand in the corner. They did remove those. Those are no longer there. But
7: your footprints aren't embedded in there.
5: I can hear the ghosts of my teachers yelling at me still from back then. So I spent 6 years in that building from kindergarten to fifth grade. And, you know, what great memories of a local school. So
6: they had kindergarten back then for you? Yeah. I'm seriously asking.
5: Yeah, they did. Yeah, had kindergarten a long time. And
6: King was very advanced.
5: Yeah, you think about it. A lot of communities still don't have kindergarten. What was it?
6: That's impressive.
5: Miss Lee was the teacher. And my first grade teacher was Mrs. Zahos. Second grade, Mrs. Bridge. Third grade, Mrs. Rookie. Fourth grade, Miss Richter. Fifth grade, Mr. Porter. Whoa,
7: good stuff.
5: How about that, huh?
6: My parents paid tuition for me to go to Keene Junior High, which I still think it should be junior high, not middle school, to go in there in sixth grade because the local kids from my town didn't get to go until seventh and eighth. So I was acclimated and built into the school right from the get-go.
5: That's when your corruption started.
6: Yep, and the out-of-town kids would come in, and it took them a long time to get used to it. But I still give credit to Mrs. Britton. In sixth grade.
5: I remember her. I had her too.
6: Would stab the middle of my back with a pencil anytime I slouched. And I give her 100% credit to my posture today.
5: She was tough.
7: And you're sitting up straight right now, so she did her job.
6: Yep, but she loved me. She thought I was cat's ass. And
5: yep, no, she was a disciplinarian.
6: Big time.
5: You know, which by today's day and age, she'd be in prison.
6: Right.
5: But you know, I get cuffed upside the head a couple times.
6: Never had that happen. It was always posture, and my posture today goes to her credit.
5: Yep. No, she was, like I said, in today's day and age. No, you remember her.
6: Oh, sure.
5: She was, you went into her class, you behaved. Because you knew you were, like you said, you get stabbed with a pencil or smacked side of the head.
6: Yeah.
5: You know, wake up. You know, it's like, I am awake. I was just, you know, but you didn't argue. You just said, yes, ma'am.
6: Yep. Right.
5: Anyhow.
6: We had a substitute teacher for seventh grade. I'll just give his first name is Brad, who had an apartment on the third floor over the police station that allowed the seventh graders to go up to his apartment and drink and do other illicit activities. And I just think back going, how did that guy not go to jail?
5: There's a lot of, I'm not going to get into those, but I know there was issues with some seventh grade teachers.
6: Yeah.
5: You know, things that happened then couldn't happen now.
6: Yeah, absolutely not.
5: You know, I don't know if we came out better or worse from it. We survived.
6: I don't either.
5: But yeah, it was a different era.
6: Yep.
5: It was just a different era back then. So, hey.
6: Back in the hippie
5: days.
6: We
5: survived. Yeah. We survived it. Yeah, going back to the Roosevelt School thing, the interior, they did a phenomenal job.
6: Well, that's good.
5: You look, I agree, Dan. You look at the exterior of the new building, the addition part of it, and I'm like, I wish they had, even if it was just stucco, made the brick look like the original Roosevelt School.
6: Which would be great. They did on little sections of that.
5: Now, the inside's great. The outside almost makes it look cheap, and I'm not
6: looks
5: trying
6: like
5: to cut it down. The inside, they did great craftsmanship. They didn't, it's not cheap. They built it nice, and it's definitely needed and keen.
6: I hope they hear our sentiments when they go to build Section 4, the next building.
5: I don't think they're going to, but...
6: Probably not.
5: You know, a lot of people don't listen to what I say anymore, but you should.
7: And just for clarity, a lot of people think that city money goes into that. There is no city money at all. That's federal money and all the revenue they get from rents that pays for that building.
5: Yeah, and it's going to be, I think...
7: There's no taxpayer money going into that at all.
5: There it is. And they got... this first part had 30 apartments. And they got 365 applicants for the first 30.
6: Wow.
5: And what they found was some people that applied found themselves homeless right now,
6: mm-hmm.
5: but not wanting to be homeless.
6: Right.
5: I'm not saying people want to be homeless. Some just don't care.
6: Sure.
5: Like, I live in a tent, I'm fine. These are people that I need housing, but I can't afford anything I can afford. I can't find anything I can afford.
6: They need an address that they can give when they're job searching.
5: And the biggest percentage of people that applied were those that were almost homeless.
6: Mm-hmm.
5: And these are people I'm talking about. They have a home or you're renting a home.
6: But just, right on the edge.
5: On the edge, you just can't afford it. And these apartments, basically, you don't have to pay more than 30% of your total income. So when you talk about the word affordable housing, that, I guess, is a true word of affordable housing. If you get contractors building houses from scratch, no matter what you call them, they're not going to be affordable because they've got to cover their costs. And the costs are huge.
6: Yep.
5: Now, you got the smaller homes being built, you know, and you've seen the ordinance being changed locally and statewide, the smaller homes. Because the homes that we grew up with in the day, and you go up Washington Street, Court Street, and the east side, the big old homes,
6: yep.
5: which used to be one-family homes. These weren't apartments back then.
6: Right.
5: These were one-family homes.
7: Yes.
5: And now, you know, just the cost to cool and heat those. Go up Washington, go up Court Street. Those were all one-family homes back in the day.
6: Yeah, they were.
5: But the newer homes that are being built, of course, that's back when families had four or five kids too. Now you get a lot of families don't have any kids, you know?
6: I was always heartbroken when they busted up the Wright Estate.
5: Yes. Yeah.
6: What a beautiful place.
5: Actually, it's funny because we went to my wife's class reunion here a couple months ago, and the girl, after the Wright sold it, they were the first in the Wright mansion. Her family owned the Wright Mansion before.
6: I dated one of them, and the father was the vice president of Sealy Posture Pedic.
5: And he was always gone.
6: Right.
5: And she had parties here all the time because her parents were home.
6: Yeah, absolutely.
5: That's exactly what I was talking about.
6: Yeah.
5: Okay, she'll remember you, Dan.
6: Oh, yeah.
7: Sorry, I wasn't there. I was probably in the library.
5: that was before they built all the condos.
6: Mm-hmm.
5: That was when the Wright Mansion mm-hmm. was just the Wright Mansion.
6: Yep.
5: By the way, for those that don't know why it was called the Wright Mansion, he invented Wright Silver Cream.
6: J.A. Wright Company.
5: Which... I was read, how did they ever come up with the Wright Silver Cream? And what I heard was they were down near the river, right near the, and they had either some coins or something with them, and it fell into the water, and it picked it up, and all the tarnish was gone. and they found something in the mud.
6: Yep.
5: And that's how Wright Silver Cream was formed. And it became international before all the generics came on board. So
6: they're huge, huge, huge. Still.
5: Anyhow, we have another caller calling in. Thank you for calling in. How are you this morning?
8: Morning, Randy. Those apartments you're talking about, supposedly affordable living ones, was there an age criteria on that also?
5: I don't believe there is.
7: There's a mix of elderly and family.
5: Yeah, because I remember them talking about being mix of elderly, family.
6: I think
5: some
6: with
5: are
6: the
5: singles.
6: Federal money, there's a requirement on percentages of what is allowed.
8: I didn't know either way if it's just for elderly or.
5: It's completely mixed. And the part that I liked about it was they're going to be run and managed professionally. It's not going to be just go in there.
8: Green housing that's in charge.
5: Yes. Yeah.
8: Yeah.
5: Yeah.
8: All right. Have a good weekend.
5: Hey, you too. Take care. Thanks for calling in. So, but yeah, there's a affordable housing, but they got the second unit coming up and being built, and the demand is through the roof, then we got a small. So we got some units being built on Court Street. You've probably gone Upper Court Street and see the field being cleared out up there near the dentist office up there. That's going to be some smaller homes. And then if you go up Elm Street up near Fuller School. If you don't go up Elm Street a lot, you probably wouldn't even seen it. If you're coming up from the hospital side of Elm Street, when you come up right before you get to Fuller School, right before the bypass, there was a home there. He sold it. It's getting all cleared out, and there's going to be a bunch of mini homes right in that area.
6: Fuller School was my old school.
5: Is that right?
6: Yeah.
5: That's the school I'm the liaison for as a school board member.
6: Yeah.
5: They still talk about you there, Dan.
6: I'm sure. Mrs. Kazanis was fantastic.
5: Oh, wow. She was there forever.
6: Yeah.
5: Yeah.
6: And I remember just being heartbroken. She had beautiful daughters, and she would.
5: Jesus,
6: she
5: man.
6: Would. Well, no, she would summer. summer
5: people
6: on the lake.
5: Put your daughters away. Dan's would, still out.
6: She would summer on the lake in Marlow, and Mrs. Kazanis wrote me a letter. Saying how her daughter was sitting on the end of a dock, got her feet tangled up in a fishnet and drowned.
5: Oh, wow.
6: And she lost a daughter. And the fact that she took the time to write a letter to me, a former student, broke my heart. And
5: wow.
6: She was a wonderful,
5: well, Dan.
6: She was a wonderful, wonderful teacher.
5: You brought the vibe down here quite a bit.
6: Sorry about that.
5: Jeez.
6: she was a great teacher and a great person.
5: Oh, she was. You know, it's funny when you can tell people that have lived in Keenfoyle. You just mentioned a couple of names.
6: Yeah.
5: Like you said, Miss Britton is like, boom. Oh, yeah, I remember that.
6: Yeah.
5: Some of the names.
6: I was fortunate. I got to know Miss Kazanis because my dad was president of the Cheshire Kennel Club, and she and her husband were actively involved with the Kennel Club stuff, and I'd go to the meetings with them. So I had a leg up getting to meet her before she was my teacher.
5: Wow. So, other things.
7: And back to housing. Have you been up Old Walpole Road and seen the 8 beautiful new houses up there?
5: On the right-hand side?
7: Yeah, as you go north, yeah.
5: Yeah.
7: I went by there the other day and said, wow, that's beautiful.
5: Yep. They of course, once again, if you talk, their housing, affordable is another key word.
7: No, they're not affordable, definitely not.
5: The average new home being built in Keene goes for $500,000.
6: Yep.
5: That's just the way it is. And on Saturdays, even in today's paper, you read what housing is going for on certain streets. And I remember these houses, have to go back so far. They were $119,000, $129,000.
6: Yeah.
5: I just saw one in one of the neighborhoods because I remember I had a friend that lived next door to when it used to be a $100,000 house. Remember we used to talk about the $100,000 house?
6: Of course.
5: And it just went for $400,000. And I'm like, kudos to the person that sold it.
6: Yep.
5: They made a fortune.
6: Yep.
5: Unless they have to go buy another home.
6: And then?
5: I'd go out and I'd buy just one of those really small campers. I just live in it. I don't know if Holly would probably say, yeah, you're living in it, but I'm not in it.
6: Exactly.
5: I'm staying in the house. But that's the only advantage you have when you sell a house. If you can, I was talking to a person that's retiring now from Keene, actually, and he's thinking about selling their house because they can get about $500,000 for it.
6: Yep.
5: And they paid pennies on the dollar for that.
6: But then where are they going to go?
5: Motorhome. Going to retire and do a motorhome and just drive. And I said, wow.
7: Good for them.
5: That's cool.
6: I think that sounds wonderful, exotic on the day you sell your house. But after a year, I want to hear from you again.
5: It'd be interesting. It really would be interesting how that turns out.
6: Even not just the enjoyment of traveling and seeing new places, but what does that do to a relationship?
5: Yeah, it'd be interesting because you are literally You're talking on top of each other, and you're driving with each other. Yeah,
6: you don't get the chance for a break and a breather.
5: Yeah, either that, you know, you go to the rest area, and you know, one of them has to go to the bathroom, the other one drives away. It's like, okay, see ya.
6: I think there's a movie on that too.
5: Oh yeah, yeah. It's like, geez, as the car pulls you over, did you forget something? You're like, huh? No, what? Your wife's an hour back in the road. You're like, oh, geez, I thought she was sleeping on the couch. But if you did one of those, I'd think you'd probably be better off buying a new one under warranty because you don't want to have a breakdown. Not as your vehicle, it's your home.
7: House or a wife?
5: You don't want to be broke.
6: Well, there's that old story of a guy getting pulled over by a cop for excessive speed doing 90. And the trooper walked up and said, look, this is the last 15 minutes of my for excessive speed doing 90. And the trooper walked up and said, look, this is the last 15 minutes of my

0: attended the Department of Transportation hearing the other night on the Route 101 Swansea Factory Road proposed fix.
1: Roundabout.
0: You know, and of course, it's on the 10-year plan, so, you know, say, oh, God, we'll never see it. And it's actually not scheduled till they're, what, 3-year plan.
1: But right now, the money's not there for 90% of what they want to do.
0: That's the problem. You know, when I go to these things, I'm like, oh, that looks nice. And you're like, you see the year that it's proposed, and you're like, yeah, that looks nice. Winchester Street was supposed to start later this year, and now it's backed up to 2030, 2031. West Street, forget that. That's just going to get lopped off the 10-year plan. And my gut feeling, honestly, and I hate to say this, this is only a personal fear, I think the Winchester Street one is going to get lopped off because I think they're just not going to prioritize it.
1: Well, the part of the factor is going to be is how long do these gas prices stay at what they're at, and does that move people into electric cars? But the more electric cars you have, the farther back you get on the 10-year plan because we're not getting tax, not getting gas tax on the electric cars.
0: Yeah. New Hampshire, though, electric cars, you know, because of the infrastructure. But, of course, there's not enough places to plug them in yet. But I bet there's a lot of people right now that are saying, yeah, this probably would have been a good time to have an electric car, you know.
1: It would have been. And
0: a little cheaper.
1: The infrastructure is more in depth than you think. We did get federal money in to put in electric infrastructure. A lot of it went up north. Because down here you had dealerships and you had some local areas that put in facilities. But it's better than we think.
0: So talking about other local things, so we did talk about that highway project, which, I mean, I'd like to talk about it more. That's probably the worst, most dangerous intersection in Keene coming out of Swansea Factory.
1: Sure is.
0: I mean, not only do you have serious accidents, I'd like to monitor the close calls every day. Because even when you come out of there, you're coming out of a dead stop, you're going up a hill, you're taking a left, and the guardrail blinds you. And you come out, and you realize the other car coming the other way is doing 50-60, and, oh, I've misjudged.
1: Yeah.
0: And that's usually the case.
1: And it's where the part of the road where they're supposed to be going slow, nobody does.
0: Nobody goes slow. They're picking up speed heading out of town.
1: Yeah, and that's even on a downhill.
0: In which they pointed out, because people said, well, why the roundabout 300 feet to the east? And they said because when you come in, it slows down that traffic, that percentage.
1: Yep.
0: That you're coming to the roundabout, you've slowed down, and now you're coming into Swansea Factory Road, but you've already slowed down.
1: Right.
0: You come into Swansea Factory Road coming from Marlboro, it's a downhill grade. They're flying.
1: Yes, they are.
0: And the other way, you're coming up that part of 101, it's wide. As you hit the trestle, you're gaining speed
1: you're
0: coming. So that just makes that intersection brutally dangerous.
1: Yeah.
0: So, but one thing they had to study, is there any endangered species living near there? The things you have to go through to build a highway project is amazing.
1: Yes, it is.
0: But they did a good job. State DOT did a good job. They're not in charge of funding, you know. And by the way, it's a red listed bridge also.
1: Right.
0: So
1: but
0: double whammy.
1: A lot of that money had already been allocated, had already been planned for, and was already scheduled until the Trump administration came in and clawed back all the money.
0: Yeah, the federal money's gone.
1: Federal money's gone.
0: This one would be 80 federal, 20 state, if the money's there.
1: Right.
0: And that's the whole thing.
1: At the moment,
0: it's gone. Yeah, a couple years down the road, everything changes.
1: All different president, there's no money you could have a whole different animal.
0: So I guess we'll have to see what happens with elections. Elections mean things, and we'll have to find out.
1: Elections have consequences.
0: You know, the highway projects around Keene, you know, hate to be Debbie Downer, but I kind of look at them and, I mean, we're fortunate. Marlboro Street's being done now. That was a state project.
1: Right.
0: People ask why. Well, why didn't Keene finish that up? Because it was a state project. It was their dollar. And a couple of people said, well, just you guys fix it and have the state reimburse you. It doesn't work that way. It
1: does not work that
0: way. If that project got finished by us, they would have said, thank you. Have a nice day.
1: Yep.
0: So we saved tax dollars by, yeah, obviously the last couple of years, it was like going down a roller coaster driving down Marlboro Street. But as of the other day, I drive it every day. I try to keep up to date on how it's going. It's been torn up and being grooved, and it'll be paved over here in the next couple of weeks. So, neighbors on the east side down there that have been, you know, texting me the last couple of years, and I kept saying, pretty quick, we're finally there. But you're not going to see many more of those projects because same thing with Island Street. You're not going to see a lot of those because the Island Street project, the part we're going now was city. The bridge and the roundabout was state. Right. You're not going to see many more of those because the money.

0: He's just aren't there anymore. Well, so thank God we got them done when we did.
1: Even the Westgate project, correct me if I'm wrong, I've been given rumor that Keene was holding back on maintaining on West Street, of repaving, whatever, because somehow in the project on West Street, they'd gotten it figured in to have the state do the paving for all of West Street, which I don't quite understand the justification.
0: I'm not sure. I'd have to look into all of those projects. You know, part of it has to
2: do... I think because it's a connector to the state bypass system.
0: It's a connector, and the bypass system goes across it. And when people say, every time I come to the intersection, the lights never coordinate with each other.
2: Never.
0: Because the lights in front of Hannaford's are city, the lights on the bypass are state.
2: Yes.
0: And if you come off the bypass and you hit West Street and you hit the trip light, it trips the lights. So that's why all of a sudden it's like... You look around, it's like, why did that light turn red? Because that one car coming off the bypass tripped the light.
1: Wow.
0: And then that's why I think it was last week coming out to here, I hit all green lights. And I'm like, I can't tell you the last time I hit all green lights during
1: that. Never happens.
0: Never. Anyhow, speaking of green lights and red lights, we hear the music in the background. That's a yellow light. That means it's time for caution because we have to get a word from our sponsors. We will be back, in about 6-7 minutes after we get the bills paid. See you shortly.

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3: From ABC News, I'm Chuck Sievertson. The FBI is not saying whether law enforcers aboard a jetliner last night foiled a potential hijacking. An FBI statement out offers the barest details about what happened on United Flight 2005. ABC's Gio Benitez.
4: Federal authorities investigating after a United Airlines flight was diverted due to what the airline says was a security concern caused by an unruly passenger. The flight from Chicago, originally set for Minneapolis, was forced to land in Wisconsin. You can hear air traffic controllers informing a nearby pilot of a potential hijack.
5: It's actually a situation where we might have to close the airfield due to a potential hijack.
4: United says the person was quickly subdued by law enforcement officers on board. Once they landed, no one was injured.
3: The U.S.-Iran talks are making progress, says Defense Secretary Pete Hegseth, who met with Asian officials in Singapore today.
6: Those goalposts haven't shifted at all, which is the expectation of the American people and what we've stated to Iran.
3: Suspecting that it's the Iranians who have extra leverage in the talks, Michael Ratney, former U.S. ambassador to Saudi Arabia.
7: Since the Iranians have shown how easy it is for them to close the Strait of Hormuz, they seem to have far more leverage. And by the way, they're also seemingly able to withstand a lot more pain than the United States.
3: Rescued. Five miners trapped more than a week in a cave in Laos. Two others are missing. ABC's Britt Clenett in Hong Kong.
8: What an ordeal. You know, they had to go through these extremely narrow tunnels in pitch black. I'm told they had to pull themselves through while holding their faces to the ceiling in order to finally reach the mouth of the cave.
3: Asking the world for help with the growing Ebola crisis in Central Africa, leaders of the World Health Organization, who visited the epicenter of the outbreak, the Democratic Republic of Congo today. A government spokesman says, unlike COVID, there's no need to close borders or enact travel bans. 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
3: More on the call for greater international support against the Ebola outbreak in Central Africa. The head of the World Health Organization at the center of the outbreak, Democratic Republic of Congo, government spokesman Patrick Muyaya.
13: The first priority we have is to take care of those who are in front line, especially doctor and all the technical team. They are working with them, and we are providing all the material they need so they can be well protected.
3: The main preventive measure, he says, is washing hands a lot. Signing a bill banning law enforcement officers from wearing masks while on duty. New York Governor Kathy Hochul saying the measure applies to state, local, and federal law enforcers operating in New York. and holding law enforcement accountable.
14: Whether it's a family of someone who's been left to die in the cold, or whether someone's had their business disrupted or their place of worship disrupted, people have rights that we are not foregoing just because there's been this decision by the Trump administration to unleash hell in our streets.
3: The new law limits state law enforcement assisting federal immigration police. Reasons why this fruit costs more. From ABC's Mike Dubusky.
15: Prices for tomatoes are up 40% over the past year, the biggest increase tracked among products in the Consumer Price Index. Experts say the spike is the result of crop yields and two pillars of President Trump's second-term policies, the Iran war and tariffs on Mexico.
3: Chuck Sievertson, ABC News.
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17: 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What's Happening's on the way next. Here's this morning's host, Randy Filio.
18: And welcome back to the last hour of four. This is Randy Filio. Dan Eaton in studio with me, with City Councilor Phil Jones. 1 hour left to save the city for another week. Number in the studio is 357-1290. If you have anything to say, just give us a shout. Talk about some just things quickly coming up in Keene over the next week. Home opener for the Swamp Bats, like we said, is this coming Thursday. Phil and I will be stuck at a city council meeting, but that's just the way it goes on Thursdays. So,
19: and they got a hard-hitting team this year.
18: I'm looking forward to going to those games.
19: Yeah, I feel bad for that barn out in there in right field. Yeah, that's going to take a beating.
18: And they like baseball, stand them out in center field because they are going to be flying. They got some hitters on the team this year. And then there's another home game next Saturday night, which I hope to attend. Speaking of next Saturday, which, by the way, I'll be here at 7 o'clock in the morning next Saturday, if I haven't said that enough. Taste of Keene is next Saturday. That's one of those up-and-coming events that's a few years old that has taken off.
20: That is huge.
18: It is huge. So,
19: you know, I was on the committee that first formed that. That was the COVID Rebound Committee.
18: Yeah.
19: We tried to think of something that would help downtown.
18: What can we do outside of the box, right?
19: And, it just blossomed from there. And the people stepped up, volunteers. We got sponsors, and it's just a wonderful event.
18: Absolutely. And we're going to be doing more and more downtown outdoor events because of the infrastructure project. We're going to be doing little ones, smaller ones, the spot ones. They get a portable stage that's going to go up behind the Colonial. You're going to do everything we can to keep people shopping downtown. So anyhow, that's next Saturday. Let's see. Next Sunday, if you haven't got tickets, Ben Folds is going to be playing at the Colonial next Sunday evening. And I'm like, yeah, I'm an old classic rocker, Dan. I'm like, I just realized the Beatles broke up. But Ben, they did. But Paul McCartney just came out with a new album.
20: Yeah.
18: Unbelievable, huh?
20: At 80-something?
18: And the Rolling Stones just came out with a new album. And they're in their 80s.
19: And they have Paul and Ringo doing a duet.
18: Paul and Ringo doing a duet on the album. Anyhow, see how we can get off subject real quick. Ben Folds is going to be playing at the Colonial. He's a Grammy Award winner, very popular, because somebody texted me and they said, is that true? Is he really coming to the Colonial? And I'm like, I'm guilty here. I don't know who he is. But then I went online to read about it. I'm like, wow. So there's still tickets available. He's at the Colonial next Sunday. Got to give a shout out to a store that already reopened, the Gilsum store.
20: Isn't that nice?
18: The Gilsum store open. A couple of sisters locally, been out of town, got back together. They both worked the corporate levels of life.
20: Yep.
18: And they decided we're going to do something different. And store's been empty for a long time.
20: Sure has.
18: It used to be a staple for Gilsum. And then they had a couple things come and go that didn't quite make it. And they've gone in and they're hopefully they do a damn good job.
19: And I saw the pictures. It looks really good.
18: They're doing a little bit of everything there. You get hunting, fishing license there. Yeah. You got to think outside the box.
0: Yeah, well, hunting and fishing licenses, I'll tell you, it doesn't do a damn thing for you. It's just and the state holds you account. If you get robbed, the state makes you pay for every single license that gets stolen. Then
18: people do not rob the Gilsum store, okay?
0: No.
18: But a little bit of everything. You know, obviously they're going to have, you know, your craft brews, and you got to have your Budweiser for the locals.
0: Of course.
18: You know, and, you know, local bakery, just a little bit of everything. And, you know, and they're going to work it. It's not like, and they know it too.
0: You have to work it.
18: You've done it, fan.
0: I owned a Country General store that was
18: in Stoddard,
0: like a mall.
18: Another almost. Big city. You know,
0: it was.
18: Of course, you had the lake right beside you too.
0: And I also bought out or liquidated other businesses, and I wound up signing contracts with the people that
18: coffee.
0: Did
18: you mentioned coffee. You were one of the first ones with
0: flavored coffee. But I also had carried overstock and returns from the Gap, Banana Republic, the Limited Express, and Victoria's Secret. I had secretaries driving from Boston to buy clothes.
18: There's thinking
0: Victoria's
18: of,
0: Secret clothing.
18: Oh, and Dan, knowing you, those secretaries probably got asked on dates.
0: But on the Gilsum store, I have a family connection, and that's it. My parents had a Country General store back in the 50s and 60s. Bob Vaness owned the Gilsum store, and you didn't have good suppliers back then. So my dad and Bob Vaness would pull together to get better prices, and we'd go over to Gilsum with our station wagon and load up half a tractor trailer load back and forth. And Bob was like the consummate meat cutter, and it was a great general store.
18: So for those of you that like to support like local businesses, this is kind of local, about 10 minutes out of Keene.
0: Yeah.
18: And hopefully they do well. And I think they will, because, you know, little Gilsum needed that little store, but you have to have somebody that knows what they're doing.
0: I hope they do better. I mean, the folks in Sullivan are struggling, and I don't know if that's going to make it. But
18: well, I think that
0: it's a different layout.
18: It ain't easy. Yeah, and they're off the highway. They're in the town.
0: Right.
18: The Sullivan store. Thing. Yeah, that's tough. That's because you're going by there. Well, I'll say 55. Most people go by there faster than that.
0: But they're going by fast.
18: We have a caller calling in. Good morning. How are you this morning? Hello. Ooh. Good morning.
21: Yeah.
18: Hey, how you doing?
21: Can you hear me?
18: We can hear you.
0: Sure can.
21: Okay, I just called to have a little fun here.
18: Sure.
21: Can I get a job working on Island Street?
18: Sure.
21: It's a lifetime project. I figured I wouldn't have to look for another job ever.
18: Well, unfortunately, you're a little late applying, because the people that applied to put down the last coat of tar, last pavement, that's getting done next week. So you might get a one-week job. But we could hire him to observe traffic for
0: I think he should instead apply to Winchester Street in front of McDonald's, where it's been 2 years. They haven't figured out how to fill in the meridian with dirt.
18: Actually, they're going to be digging up in front of McDonald's anyhow, because they're putting in some water lines down there in front of McDonald's today, I think. So,
21: in the past 15 years, Island Street has been torn up for one reason or another.
0: is Winchester.
18: It's been a long process. Yeah, they had to. That's a case of replacing infrastructure, water pipes and sewer, and then going in and paving back over. So that's an example of these things don't happen fast sometimes. No, you're right, caller, in your humorous way. These projects take time. But you send your application to the city of Keene, and I'm sure we'll look it over for you.
19: Well, we finally replaced the temporary bridge on Island Street. It only took 50 years to do that.
18: The 50-year temporary bridge, the Blastos Bridge, we used to call it. So
21: I know. I remember that. That's right. Say, Island Street, for one reason or another, has been torn up forever.
18: Yeah. Trust me, the neighbors that live there let me know about it, like, daily. So I'm very aware of that. I've been begging. You know, I go to the city manager's office, like, please finish this damn street. I can't take it anymore.
0: They should get it done so they could redo it when they find out that it's too narrow and they made the sidewalks too big.
18: Oh, God, I just can't imagine if, like, one of those new water pipes ever blew underneath Island Street. I'd just move. I'd leave town. Thank you for calling in, Colin. Do you have anything else you'd like to add?
21: That's about it for today. I can't think of anything else except for thank God for the snow up there in Dublin.
18: they can keep it. They can keep it. Thank you for calling in, Colin. We really appreciate the call.
0: Maybe Granite Gorge will reopen for a week.
18: Yeah. Just who knows? You know, probably getting a couple of feet up there. But, you know, for those people that were planning on going to the White Mountains for a nice spring weekend.
0: Not a good plan.
18: That changed. Hopefully you left your snow tires on, because you're going to need them up there.
0: Yep.
18: But what, probably by a couple days. I'll be melted.
20: Thereabouts.
18: But yeah, you're gonna, how many times do you read people hiking up there in early spring and thinking because, you know, down in Boston it's 70 degrees, the mm-hmm. top of Mount Washington is going to be 70 degrees.
20: Right.
18: They get rescues. They're up there in loafers and, you know, street clothes, and it's like.
20: And they put out warnings for several days, and I would be shocked if they don't wind up having somebody stuck that they got to rescue.
18: You know it. You know they're going to take somebody off that mountain today.
20: Yep.
18: That said, I didn't read the weather. Go to your phone. You can get a weather app on your phone.
20: Pretty easy.
18: But anyhow, that's us complaining about that. Colonial Theater, which, by the way, when I get out of here today, I got to go home and change and head to the Colonial Theater, because most people know I work there part-time, and Mocha was doing two performances today. So
20: nice.
18: Normally, I'm the beer and wine guy. Today, that's a popcorn and candy crowd with the moms and the kids. So I raise my hand, just like I do here. Yep. I'll go help out. So I'll go home and change and head to the Colonial Theater and do that. And we mentioned the Yellow Bell is going to reopen downtown, the restaurant. So that's good news. And once again, people say, well, another business went out. You got to support them.
20: That's right.
18: You got to go to the businesses. They don't stay open just because you say, geez, what a nice looking store.
20: You got to go in the door.
18: And, you know, business owners need good marketing. And there's nobody better than Ted McGreer. Nobody markets that store better
20: That's
18: than
20: right.
18: him. And nobody gets involved locally better than him. But
20: he pays his dues.
18: Dan, you've owned a business. I've owned a business. You don't open the door and just put open sign on and think people are going to come in.
20: It's blood, sweat, and tears.
18: Yeah, it you really live it. Is. And like I mentioned,
19: and when they don't make money, they blame the city.
18: it's government is an easy target.
20: It is.
18: It's just when all else fails, just point to the government, and it's an easy target, and everybody will agree. You know, yeah, it's probably their fault. Just the way it goes.
20: I remember, you know, being livid that the State Department of Revenue Administration sent me a letter saying they wanted signing approval on my checking account. Because I had a food license. I sold hot dogs and coffee and pastries and that sort of stuff. I said, no, you're not getting access to my bank account.
18: Oh, yeah.
20: And I fought them. And finally, after a year, they just get sick of me and said, fine, just send us a check every month. Here's your stamp pad. And,
18: yeah.
20: But well, you know, little things in state government that just do drive people
18: when
20: crazy.
18: When people point, and I do, I'll blame government for things. Mm-hmm. Of course, it's not the chair that I sit on.
20: No.
18: You know, it's never my fault.
20: Right.
18: It's their fault, darn it.
20: But you were a victim.
18: You know, like I said, even with the downtown project, you know, when you're part of something, you can't just point the finger. You say, the buck stops here, and, you know, and if not to rehash the downtown project again, but are there things that I would have really worked harder to change over the last couple of years? Yeah, in hindsight, absolutely.
20: But, always is.
18: But in reality, you're at where you're at, and you're like, okay, we got lemons. It's time to make some damn lemonade.
20: You got
18: to
20: move.
18: We got to move it, and we got to make it work.
20: The public was sick of it.
18: Oh, everybody's sick of it.
20: Yeah.
18: Everybody's sick of hearing about the downtown project. Those of us have been on it that have lived it are just like, And that's one of the problems, too, and that's one of the dangers, where you get sick of it and you say, just go ahead and just do it.
20: Yep.
18: You know, that's where I was asking for a little bit of a timeout. Yep. I know we're all sick of it, you know, but sometimes you take one more timeout. But nonetheless, it is where it is. It's at where it's at. It's going to happen. It's going to happen sometime in July. That's the word that I'm getting right now. And around the common part should, if all goes well, wrap up by November.
20: I hope they're smart enough to go the week after the 4th.
18: You know, yeah.
20: So they don't.
18: It's not before the 4th. Yeah. It should be probably mid-July.
20: Yeah.
18: And that's all if everything works out the way they want it to. But remember, this construction firm, not only do they have to get their final contract signed, they got to get their equipment and bodies here.
20: That's right.
18: You know, it's like, fortunately, Casella, who is already here because they're doing work at the airport, so they do already have a foot in Keene.
20: Yep.
18: So that helps. But nonetheless, yeah, for those that say, you know, hopefully it's not going to happen, it is, and we got to.
19: It's going to happen, and you know, I've been voting against it all along, and I've never been against fixing the infrastructure.
18: No, it's the
19: infrastructure. I was always, and you brought up the most important thing the other night. We never got a price on what the fluff is going to be. Exactly. I called it the fluff.
18: It was the first time we saw the numbers.
19: We never knew how much the arches were going to be, and the steel rails, and the bike lanes, and I think the public had a right to know what those extra things were going to cost them. And that is why I voted no.
18: Right.
19: I was never totally against the project.
18: Right. And
19: I hope it does very well.
18: No, I do too. And that's why I voted no too. I said, give it two more weeks.
20: Right.
18: Let's let the public and let's us as elected officials look at these final numbers and decide what doesn't need to go into the project. Yep. And once again, I said, I don't want it delayed. I don't want it rebid. I don't want to redesign. I just want to look at some of these fluff. I guess we can call it fluff.
19: Yeah, that's what word I used. I mean, I started that. It was with a different mayor, with a different committee.
18: Oh,
19: and it goes way back.
18: It goes way back. We've been talking this since horses were downtown, but we finally get to where we're at. But anyhow, once again, going full circle here, just support your downtown merchants. Simple as that. And it's not all being torn up at once. It's going to be done in quadrants. So it's not like in the 80s when we ripped up everything at once and really put some businesses out of business. It's going to be done in quadrants.
19: It's going to be very systematic. It's going to be fine.
18: Phil's right. It's going to work. It's going to be fine.
20: And you're going to hear less as it goes. Haven't heard anything about red pines lately.
18: Good way to get me off that. Thank you very much, Dan. the red pines. It doesn't look nearly as bad as I thought it was going to.
20: I think it looks good.
18: And the hardwoods are, the sun hit them. Yeah. The hardwoods are taking off just like the foresters told us they would.
20: Yeah.
18: But I did hear from some people and I was concerned. I looked out there and I'm like, man, they left it a mess, you know, with the branches and the logs. So I checked into that and the forestry department got back and they said, that's by design. You don't want to be raking all the way up into the earth. Let the stuff sit. Let the nutrients or whatever fall into the ground. Let the natural process take over. Mm-hmm. Then a year from now, we go out and do it. Because they said if you get into it too much, you're going to destroy whatever nutrients are in the ground, and you're going to prevent natural growth. So I'm like, yeah, it might be an excuse, but it sounded good. So that's why, for those that you drive through there and say, God, it looks like the firm didn't clean it up as well as they could. That was by design. The forestry department recommends it stays that way. Because in the end, what we're really looking for is natural growth. It isn't the plan for us to go out and plant a bunch of trees. The plan is for let natural growth to
20: see
18: what comes through. Now, there might be areas that just stay blank or barren. It's like, well, we might have to plant something there, some shrubs or, you know, some hardwoods. And we'll look at it next year and do that. But yeah, the area itself, thank God, it just wasn't. Because I said, after we do this, that's all we're going to hear about for 2 years. And after they did it, I heard most people I heard, because they were expecting it to be so much worse.
20: Right.
18: I guess prepare people for a total clear cut. And that's what they were envisioning.
20: They didn't think that there was that much white pine in the back.
18: No, I didn't either.
20: And that made a big difference of what the expectations were.
18: And there's a lot of little maples and hardwoods in there that hopefully will take off. So, now, like I've said on the show before, later this year, Ladies Wildwood Park, which is where between Arch Street and Park Ave, where the Keene soccer fields are, that's going to be next. But there, I looked at that, and there's a lot of white pine in there, too.
20: Yep.
18: So, yeah, it'll be thinned out. But next year, when I take out Wheelock Park, that's all red pine. That's probably
20: that'll be a shock
18: factor. That's going to get some attention because it is what it is. Those are all red pines. And as those get diseased, you can't have those branches falling on people.
20: Nope.
18: And so those will be coming down also. So whether, you know, that might be something we have to look at for replanting because there's no natural growth there. There's no hardwoods. They're all red pines.
20: Good place for American elms.
18: There you go. Yeah.
20: I keep plugging that.
18: He does plug the American. Well, we've gone full circle.
19: And the Dinsmore Woods never became the Dinsmore Desert that they said it would be. Yeah.
18: No. So anyhow. So, yeah, that's the red pines. Wasn't as bad as I thought it was going to be. I thought they were going to run us out of town on a rail. about rails.
20: That was a good segue.
18: Yeah.
20: I expected to hear about this all summer long, and nothing.
18: No. But like I said, sometimes you prepare for the worst, and it doesn't look as bad.
20: Yep.
18: And then like, oh, okay, that wasn't as bad as we thought it was. So, anyhow, that turned out that way. Let's see. Once again, you know, support your Colonial Theater, too. I was going to plug there because I'm working this afternoon, but... And kudos once again to Keith Marks. We're going to have him back on the show
20: again. We need to get him back. He was great last time.
18: Yeah, doing, and he's brought on hacks that I've been like, I don't know. And he was right. It starts off a little slow. You bring in a new customer base. And some of these shows are really, I worked there a couple of weeks ago. They had some rap artists in there, and that is not my cup of tea.
20: Me either.
18: What a great crowd. And, you know, just the people that loved rap were people that were like, oh my God, I never thought this person would like it. Not to be stereotypical, but it's people my age and older. that were coming in, they say, oh, I love rap. And I'm like, really? Ugh. You know, it just, you know, but then again, some people don't like hard rock, you know, from the 70s. Yep. And I still do. So
20: there's one or two people in rap that I enjoy. I mean, Eminem, because there's a theme behind it and there's something legitimate behind it. But a lot of them are just noise.
18: That's the way that I looked at it, too. But of course, when I was growing up listening to rock, my parents were like, what are you listening to that garbage for? You know, I was like, well, yeah.
20: Yeah, they were in the generation that listened to Abba Dabba Dabba said the monkey to the chimp.
18: Yeah, that, you know.
20: That was good.
18: and Uncle Frank Sinatra's you know, crooning everybody.
20: Sure.
18: You
20: know? But we still got to remember that the Colonial Theater, we're talking about downtown and supporting things. What the Colonial Theater brings into the downtown to the restaurants, to the hotels and everything else. It is massive. And the more we support them, the more you support
18: them.
20: They
18: downtown. Will be more important. During this construction, the Colonial Theater is going
20: far
18: to be
20: more important.
18: Far more important than they are now. And like I said, they've even got an outdoor stage. They're going to do smaller events. Been teaming up a lot with Terra Nova, you know, Brew Bakers, and teaming up doing events. Oh, it's funny because the show that I worked, the ones where the rap group was at, typically you're there and you get a surge of people. I mean, you're just pouring beer as fast as you can imagine. And I'm like, wow, this is going to be a quiet night. And all of a sudden I heard some music outside and I looked and they came from Brew Bakers. They had a marching brass band.
20: Wow.
18: It was like New Orleans, pitching New Orleans. They came up and they come right to under the marquee and start playing. And everybody followed them from Brew Bakers. The crowd was already over there.
20: Oh, that's fantastic.
18: Getting prepped.
20: Yeah.
18: And they came in, and we went from nobody in line to 500 people in 30 seconds.
20: Nice way to do it.
18: It was, but man, I was like, I went from, oh, it's going to be a quiet night to, man, I changed 4 kegs in the first hour. It was unbelievable. It was fun. And like I said, what a great crowd it turned out to be.
20: Yeah.
18: So once again, you know, kudos to Keith Marks. He had the vision to see it because it's like, I would have said rap and Keen. Nah, I don't think so. And
20: looks like he's doing some renovations to the stage or getting ready to do renovations to the stage. Cause that's the one thing that
18: if you haven't been in for a while, it's a whole new stage.
20: Okay.
18: Because a lot of the acts wouldn't come in. The dressing rooms, as you remember, they're the old ones in the basement of the Colonial Theater.
20: I'm thinking of the building out in back.
18: Yeah. Oh, the showroom?
20: Showroom.
18: The showroom. That's the smaller venues one.
20: Yeah.
18: But that's really nice. The Colonial, they've been in a whole new stage. If you've been in the showroom, go into the showroom. Oh, it's phenomenal.
20: I've been in, but they were going to do – my problem in the showroom is it's almost invisible, and they need to do more to make
18: marketing.
20: It visible.
18: Yep, they're working on that.
20: That's what I thought.
18: They are. They're bringing in better acts for that also. It holds 130 people.
20: Yep.
18: So it's one of those acts maybe nobody's heard of.
20: Right.
18: Or, you know, maybe they've peaked and they're coming down a little bit. But the Colonial, they had to build the new stage because you needed the new dressing rooms because a lot of these acts wouldn't come in because the dressing rooms weren't up to their standards.
20: They were dungeons.
18: And even the marquee, the electronic marquee out front that people didn't like at first, a lot of acts, they demand the marquee because they want their name in light.
20: Right.
18: That's your name in lights. That's what they meant. The old marquee, you could only hang letters. So whatever was up there until after the next show. Now the bands see it. Their agents see it. They said, okay. They're more apt to come to Keene now. So interesting stuff. I learn stuff as I go.
19: I got to tell you, one of the best shows I ever saw at the Colonial was a one-man show, Bob Newhart comedy, for 2 hours all alone by himself. He just went on. It was the funniest thing I ever saw.
20: It's one of the funniest people ever lived.
19: And you know how he picks up the phone and pretends he's having a conversation with him? Yeah. You said that.
18: It's amazing that somebody can do that because the Colonial gets a lot of comedians like the showroom, the up-and-coming comedians. Yep. Bob Marley's like that, our local comedian.
19: Bob Marley's a great New England guy.
18: Yeah, he can get up on the stage and go 2 hours and just have you laughing at the smallest little things. Like the one he did that gets us all frustrated and annoyed is in the middle of the night when your smoke alarm goes, chirp.
20: Yep.
18: and you're getting up after about the fifth chirp.
19: All things that people can identify with.
18: And you're trying to find the chirp. And he's describing himself walking around, you know, in his underwear, looking for the chirp at 3 a.m. And just that one little thing. And then he goes on to just things you can relate to. So, you know, the comedians, and then you get the smaller comedians that start off at the showroom. And boy, if you're a comedian and you're on. But when the comedian starts and they don't click right off.
20: When they crash.
18: Oh, I remember Remember, it was when Elm City Brewery was there. Chalkboard West. Do you remember
20: sure,
18: that, Dan?
20: Of course.
18: In the Colony Mill.
20: Yep.
18: They used to get local comedians there all the time.
20: I remember.
18: And I remember one night, Saturday night, the first one was like, bend over, stitch laughing. And the next guy get up and just didn't click. And the crowd was silent. And he gave him minor applause. And he was about 20 minutes into a show. And he goes, folks, this isn't working.
20: Honestly,
19: I recognize that. Yeah,
18: he said, folks, this isn't working. Have a good night.
20: And second, we're getting music. And this is one of those segments where you talk about go everywhere.
18: Oh, yeah.
20: We just covered a lot of
18: We went everywhere. And here's your three comedians on what's happening. And we'll be back in a few minutes for the last half hour. Stay tuned.

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12: And good morning and welcome back to the last 20 minutes or so of What's Happening. Thank you for those of you out there that put up with us for 4 hours. Enjoy being here. Like I said, we're the kind of I do the Seinfeld of radio shows. Nothing scripted. We don't know where it's going to go. Sometimes the callers dictate where it's going to go, or depends who I have in studio.
13: But almost always entertaining.
12: Oh, we're always entertaining. At the very least, we entertain each other, even if everybody's shut off the radio. Right.
14: And it's always Festivus for the rest of us.
12: And so, Phil, we didn't talk much about state stuff, but this is what, the last week of this version of the House, am I correct?
14: Yes. Thursday will be the final day.
12: So what happened?
14: Well, that's true.
12: Are there a lot of bills to vote on?
14: All coming over from the conference of committee, which was when there was a difference between the Senate and the House, they would form a committee of people from both bodies, and they would kind of try to come up with a solution. Sometimes it's not a very good solution.
12: Right. So you're going to get thrown under the bus one more time.
14: Okay. Of course, yeah.
13: The committees of conference are 5 members of the House, 3 members of the Senate, usually all who have a vested interest in the bill, so strange things can happen.
12: Right, right. And it's going to come through. And do you know how many bills there are at this point, Phil, that you're going to have to go over? I know they jammed through quite a bit here this year.
14: Oh, there was 1,500 at the beginning of the year.
12: Yeah, that's crazy, huh? 1,500 bills.
14: And
12: I mean, how many laws can you change in a year? 1,500. Wow.
13: Some members that are very prolific bill writers or bill inventors. And I can think of one gal out of Newmarket that usually does about 30 to 40 bills per year just on her own.
14: And under the rules, you're entitled to a hearing no matter what could say, I want all the highways to be orange.
13: Yep.
14: And you're entitled to get a hearing.
12: But there was a bill that got passed and the governor signed it. House Bill 348 was a residency bill. Yeah, that proof of residency. It was funny because the Sentinel called me on it and said, what's my opinion on it? And I said, I haven't read it. Did it get passed? And he said, yeah, the governor just signed it. And I was like, I can't really comment on it because I haven't read the final wording of it. But they wanted a quote anyhow. And basically, I just said, well, you know, anything that helps Keene be able to collect more that we're owed is fine with me. But I had to be generic on it because I hadn't read the bill.
13: Right.
12: But I think one of it was Representative Rhodes out of Winchester that originally wrote it. I was concerned. Basically, what it was saying was that if you go to a town or city looking for help, you have to show proof of residency.
13: Right.
12: And I'm fine with that. But then I was like, well, you know, what happens if somebody's down and out and they don't have proof of residency? What I was thinking of, are you looking for a reason not to help somebody? That was the first thing that came to my mind.
13: That is what it was about.
12: Is are you looking for a reason not to help somebody? As far as Keene goes, you know, I've always argued that the state's unfunded mandates cost Keene taxpayers, you know, a ton of extra money because when somebody from a local town comes here and they're homeless, by state statute, we have to provide shelter and food. Do. And there's no way of reimbursement. There's no legal way. There's a legal way, but it's unenforceable. And so when I saw that bill, I'm like, well, if it helps where Keene can collect from another town that they came from, fine. But I don't know. I'll have to read the final version of the bill and who is enforcing it.
14: I was the only one in my party to vote for that bill. So
12: were you really?
14: I stood out.
12: You were the odd man out.
14: Yeah, but because from my position as a city councilor, I didn't like when Bellows Falls Police Department were dropping off people in
12: Keene. Still do, by the way. And drop them off at McDonald's.
14: And what people understand is we're not leaving them stranded. There's still a caveat. We do have to take care of them for 3 weeks or something like that. So it's we're not leaving people standing out there in the cold.
12: By state statute, you have to find them housing. You just can't say there's no place. You have to find them housing.
14: Yes.
12: Now, food-wise is different because if you have a community kitchen, and the community kitchen saves the city a ton of money. Because you remember back in the early days in Council Phil, we had, it was called the welfare department.
14: Yes.
12: And you'd literally have to give them money, you know, a check so they could buy food. Now, if you have a community kitchen, you can direct them to a community kitchen. So the community,
13: when food banks.
12: And you wonder why, well, Keene donates so much money to the community kitchen every year. We do, but it saves Keene a ton of money by going this route. But the housing part of it is different. You have to supply housing according to state statute, no matter where they're from. So I haven't read the fine print of this bill. I'm hoping it gets us a little bit of reimbursement from these towns. And there's numerous towns in Cheshire County that take advantage of this.
14: Of course, yeah.
12: And, you know, and they go, what, who, us? You know, yeah, you. The city manager said, we send the bill, and they send us back a big drawing of a middle finger, you know.
13: Unless it's the North Country. The North Country, you guys got a check from, I can't remember if it was Berlin or Gorham, one of those places. Unsolicited.
12: Once
13: they knew
12: in a while.
13: That somebody had moved down here, and they sent a check.
12: It's like community kitchen. You know, they send out requests for towns to help. Some towns are generous. In certain towns, just don't try.
13: It's interesting that the most conservative towns refuse to help, and the most poverty-stricken towns
12: help
13: more than what they're asked.
12: Right.
13: It's very interesting.
12: We see that. So, like I said, I've got to get a download of the bill to see what the final. But I know the House and the Senate both changed it from its original, because its original intent, I feel, was just so a town could say, nope, that's not a good proof of it. Almost like some of these voter laws. Nope, that doesn't work. Nope, that doesn't work. Nope, that doesn't work. So I know that it was modified where that's not the case. And what is it? 90 days or 3 weeks, or I forget the days on it, but at least if they need emergency help, you have to provide
14: them. Yeah, they do get it. So, yeah.
12: Yeah, you can't leave people
14: stranded.
12: Yeah, because sometimes people, if they've been down and out for a while, the proof of residency is hard to come by. They could have been living in a tent.
13: Yep.
12: You know, you don't have a proof of residency.
13: Or mobile.
12: Yeah. But once you can show where they came from, there should be, availability to be able to get reimbursement from that town. But it's tricky. And you get the representatives from these small towns that go, nah, works fine just the way it is, thank you.
13: Yeah, go ahead and take me to court.
12: And the reps from Keene go, wait a second, we're taking on the short end of the stick. Right. And they're like, oh, well.
13: Yep.
14: And other towns are training these people on what to say when they get to Keene.
12: Oh, yes. Don't say you came from somewhere.
14: Yeah. What to put on your application.
12: Yeah. I'm homeless. I've been homeless for a while. I live in Keene. I've lived out in Wheelock Park in the woods for a while.
14: Yes.
12: You can't prove them wrong.
13: Going back to the session, my comment of you hope that it's over. Federal court ruling came down on Friday, I believe, on the voting requirements.
12: Yep.
13: And
12: that was former House Bill 1569. I have it written down to talk about.
13: And my understanding is that's fine, and I think that's actually good, but that also leaves other parts of state law nebulous and open, and I believe that, according to the Secretary of State, there's going to have to be some legal framework with language to be able to go into the fall elections. So I don't know, but there may be a possibility of a built-in special session just to
12: do
13: corrections.
12: You know who hates this? Your city clerks. They're coming all the way up to the election. They're here right now because if you've never been into the city clerk's office, which I'm in a few times a week, when an election year, they're living, eating, and breathing election.
13: 100%.
12: Because they have to go to meetings to get the interpretation of these latest House bills that come down.
13: Right.
12: Are we seeing this the same as you're seeing it?
13: Right.
12: So they prepare, and then the courts just struck it down.
13: Yep.
12: So they're like, where are we?
13: Yep.
12: You know, where are
13: the
12: we
13: Help
12: with the
13: America
12: election?
13: Vote Office for the Secretary of State's office had everything already prepared for the training they're going to do around the state for the city clerks, the moderators, everybody else, and this throws everything up in the air.
12: It does.
13: And it's big.
12: I agree with the court ruling.
13: Me too.
12: I agree with the court ruling. The court ruling was correct.
13: Yep.
12: It's just it puts your town offices and your city and town clerks into disarray.
13: Sure.
12: And I'm not sure because I don't know if that included the college. They used to allow a college ID as legal identification. I don't know if that's part of it. I didn't read that. I have to look. I assume it is because I think it was all attached together.
13: I think,
12: but
13: it,
12: I'm not paused. I think that's correct.
13: Yep.
12: But it was just ways, you know, it was just ways to prevent voting. You know, voting fraud around here is, you know, you can maybe get one or two cases. I mean, it
13: doesn't exist.
12: No, the whole intent is, you know, I've always said, if you get one or two people in there and they get away with it, well, they're lucky they get away with it because you can get prison time for doing that.
13: But this
12: last time in New Hampshire, you read just over in the Merrimack area, you know, how many thousands of people, or at least 1,000 people statewide, didn't have the right identification with them.
13: Correct.
12: And if they say, go home and get it, you're like, well, in some towns, you just waited in line 2 hours.
13: Yeah.
12: And I think, correct me right, again, you're a moderator, Dan. Does it work in the cities and the towns, whereas if identification goes, it used to be what the moderator
13: could vouch.
12: They could vouch. I think it's down, isn't it, just to the moderator of the ward or the town. That one person is the only one that can vouch that they actually know you.
13: I believe the clerk can as well.
12: Well, yeah.
13: Moderator and clerk.
12: Well, yeah, of course, it would be in Keene. It'd just be the ward moderator because the clerk's not. And in your town, where one voting place, your clerk or your moderator in the town hall can vouch for that person. Yep. So people need to know that. If you have a problem, ask for the moderator.
13: If you know them, because they can't vouch if they aren't familiar enough with you.
12: That's true. That's a good point.
13: And the bills were designed to target college students and women.
12: Oh, I know.
13: Because if you got married and you changed your last name, or got divorced and changed your last name back, and you didn't get all the right paperwork, you're in trouble. You're not going to be able to vote.
12: You had to go get your birth certificate. And most people are like, I don't even know where the hell my birth certificate is.
13: Yeah.
12: Or a passport. A lot of people don't have a passport.
13: And
12: you're not going to get a passport anytime soon right now anyhow. So it was just voter suppression.
13: It's exactly what it was.
12: You know?
13: Voter suppression.
12: You know, if two people get away with voter fraud, which they shouldn't, because like I said, they can go to prison for it. But 1,000 people that wanted to vote, that a legitimate vote did. Well, okay, what are the opposite? 998 to 2?
13: Right.
12: I mean, you know, the whole goal is to have people to vote. But obviously, they don't want college kids to vote because I guess they have a tendency to be more liberal. I don't know. Maybe they do. You know, I see a lot of college kids that, you know, for whatever reason, are conservative. But nonetheless, if you're 18 years old, it doesn't matter. You're eligible to vote.
13: And you should vote.
12: You should vote. And you should vote, too. And this 20% turnout, like we have locally, doesn't cut it. Nationally, I think last time we were around 50%. I'd be surprised if it's the midterms are what? Do you know what midterms are? Are midterms, it's not usually 50, but I think this year is going to be a record turnout.
14: Probably will get over 50.
12: I think this year is going to be a record turnout. Yep. And that's from registered voters. If you're not a registered voter, go register. Because they say registered voters, but there's a lot of people that aren't even registered.
13: And do it now, especially if you're female.
12: Now. Yeah. And if you're going to change parties, if you're going to, for the primary, you have to do that.
13: But with this court ruling just came down that tossed out that bill, you guys may have to come back into session specifically to write a single piece of legislation to get through the midterm election.
14: That's right, yeah.
13: I believe the secretary at the moment is in a very awkward spot as to how to tell people what the requirements are without special legislation being passed.
14: And it's at the call of the speaker.
13: Right.
12: You know, you think about it, you don't have to go back too far, like pre-Trump. Elections were never a problem.
13: Never. Everybody trusted it because you could trust it and you still can trust it.
12: Absolutely. And that's why voting is done by state, county, city, town. It works its way down. I mean, you ever go into a Keene voting booth? I mean, everybody there, and Patty Little, our former city clerk, and Terry Hood, our new city clerk, are wicked strict on this. I've made a joke about something, and oh, don't, especially Patty. Don't even joke.
13: Patty is great.
12: Especially at the polls, you know, everything is very serious.
13: Well, Trump made this claim during a presidential election that there were buses coming in from Massachusetts.
12: They said that about the rec center in Keene.
13: Yep.
12: They
13: with
12: said
13: people
12: that.
13: To vote.
12: Yeah.
13: Bill Gardner, I talked to Bill this past week. I talked to
12: The former Secretary of State. Yeah.
13: We wind up talking every month for a couple of hours. And he said he actually spoke directly to Trump. explain to Trump how our voting process worked and how the checks and balances were. And he looked at me and he said, I had no idea. Your elections are great.
12: Voter volunteer
13: right.
12: at the rec center. During that election, when they said a bus from Massachusetts was near the

0: from a reliable source, it did. And I'm like, I was there.
1: Yeah.
0: You know?
1: Yeah.
0: And it's
1: but
0: like, no,
1: nope, Trump
0: nope,
1: operates.
0: Nope, that bus happened and you're lying. I'm like, you just didn't recognize the people. I said, it was in Ward 2. That's where I was originally from. I said, I knew virtually probably 95% of the people in the ward. I would know, you know, if five people in a row came in and I didn't know one of them, I'd be like, what is going on here? Right. And you're saying a busload came in? But people buy into that stuff.
2: Yeah, but that offends.
0: They buy into it.
2: Remember, your elections, 95% of the people working at those polls are volunteers.
0: Oh, yeah.
2: And they're all offended by that. They're giving their time up.
0: Oh,
2: and
0: yeah.
2: And then to have a president condemn them for what's not happening, it's just a shame.
0: It really is. I mean.
1: And it reflects on the election process nationally. It removes confidence of voters in the election process and legitimacy
2: good
1: of it.
2: Point.
1: And the problem is, it is incredibly legitimate. It is incredibly safe. It is incredibly well done. And this has all been hopped up to fulfill one person's fantasy that he was denied an office because of fraud.
0: Right.
1: And they found out doing the studies that the fraud was done on his side of the aisle.
0: The and the whole thing about, well, you know, we might send ICE to the polls this year to keep law and order and stuff. You know, and I've had a lot of people nervous about it. It's like, well, you know, are we even going to have midterms? And it's like, this whole fear factor, in my opinion, is going to be totally flip. That the fear factor is going to have more people come out against him than ever before.
1: I hope.
0: Because there gets to be a certain point where people are just like, enough's enough.
1: Enough.
0: And they're going to come out. So I think where they're thinking they're going to have voter suppression, I think it's going to reverse. I really do. You know, I could be wrong. We've always said the politics are a pendulum anyhow.
1: Yep.
0: Midterms always come back the other way. I think this one comes back way back. And then I've said before, but if the Democrats take control, it's like pull it to center.
1: Yep.
0: And hold it there. Do not do that pendulum and pull it all the way back the other
2: you.
0: Way again.
2: That's what we need to hear.
0: Because in the next term, here we go again.
1: Yep.
0: And that's why we said these groups are all getting together, talking to each other now as just people instead of party. It's like at some point that pendulum has to kind of stop in the middle. And I'm sorry to the people that are listening on the far left, and I'm sorry those on the far right. Until we pull the pendulum somewhere in the middle, you know, none of us
1: talk to each other.
0: None of us going to get everything we want the way we want it. We all want to. But it's like what people in the South and the Midwest want is different than what people in New England want.
1: Night and day.
0: You know, they look at us. We look at them like the deep South. We look at them like the crazy. They look at us like we're crazy.
1: Sure.
0: So you've got to realize it's only going to work when we meet somewhere in the middle. And then we can all start saying, oh, you know, are you a libtard? Are you a MAGA? That has to stop. You say, oh, as you mentioned how it used to be in the State House, are you my neighbor?
1: Right.
0: You know, not with the political party that you're affiliated with. And it's so volatile right now that, you know, Keene's pretty good. It's still out there. You know, Keene's better than most communities, I guess, because we sit here in a little valley. We have nowhere to go. But even now, you know, the political, you know, conversation is just, you know, especially the far right, you know, the far right Trumpers.
1: Yep.
0: But I mean, there's some people you can't, what's that saying? You know, winning a conversation against an intelligent person is difficult. Winning an argument against an unintelligent person is impossible.
1: Yep. You can't fix stupid.
0: You can't win an argument against an unintelligent, stupid person.
1: That's stupid.
0: And I'm not pointing any particular person out. I'm just saying if somebody's ignorant of something, you can't have a conversation, an argument with them because you're not going anywhere.
1: It's not going to get any
0: place. An intelligent person is difficult because they're smart and you better do your homework. But an unintelligent person that's misinformed, you're not winning the argument.
1: It'll take forever. Phil, speaking of stupid, we were going to do stuff at the State House, and I'm probably at fault. We got off on side tangents, and you still get 5 minutes.
0: 2 minutes. We got 2 minutes to go.
2: Okay. We do have a vote coming up this week on whether it should go to the ballots requiring cities to cap their budgets.
1: Well, all towns and cities.
2: All towns and cities, yeah, all municipalities.
0: You know, it's funny
2: and
0: when they do
2: it. It's purposely done on a even year election because that's when more people come out.
0: It's just like part of the House, the other side said, oh, we want to put a constitutional amendment against an income tax. Instead of even talking about that, just reimburse us what you should have done the last 10 years.
1: Right.
0: And we won't even have that.

0: conversation. If you're going to do an amendment that says, okay, you cannot raise revenue another way, we need another amendment that says you cannot cut revenue.
1: Yep.
0: One has to go with the other.
1: But this is another example of the Free State Project trying to destroy public education.
0: Right. I think they're done. I think the Free Staters are done this year.
1: I would like to believe that.
0: The Libertarian Party just got thrown out of the National Libertarian Party.
2: Yeah, I heard that.
0: They tossed it. And the New Hampshire House has been highly libertarian. And finally, yeah, the national chapter of the Libertarians told the New Hampshire delegation, you're out. That's how crazy they got. Hey, we could have gone another 4 hours, but they're throwing us out of here. I'll be back next Saturday. You know, if Dan can get up early enough in the morning, he'll be here with me. But I'll be here next Saturday from 7 to 8. And hey, everybody have a good weekend. And once again, support your downtown merchants. Thank you, guys. Have a great weekend.

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3: From ABC News, I'm Mike Dubusky. Tedros Adhanom Ghebreyesus, the head of the World Health Organization, arriving in the Democratic Republic of Congo today amidst a growing outbreak of Ebola there. He told reporters the outbreak highlights the need for more robust public health infrastructure in Central Africa.
4: Of course, more logistic support, more financial support. But while focusing on the emergency, we should use it as an opportunity to build the health system.
3: There is currently no vaccine or treatment for this strain of Ebola. Still no movement on whether that ceasefire with Iran will be extended.
5: We're now 13 weeks into this war, and President Trump has made it clear he's in no rush to make a deal, even as Americans continue to feel the economic pain. One new analysis finds that this war has already cost the average American household an extra $450 in gas and energy costs.
3: ABC News White House correspondent Selena Wang. Some good news in Laos, where one of the main rescue workers there now says five people who were trapped in a flooded cave are now out and in good health. Speaking with ABC News, Josh Richardson said water pumps lowered the water in those caves enough for the men to crawl and sometimes swim out of the caves.
6: We were just about to turn the pumps off when they emerged on their own. So obviously the water level was dropped low enough that they've decided to do a bit of a roof sniff and squeeze their way out through the water. And we didn't even know they were on their way.
3: Those men had been trapped in that cave for more than a week. A frightening scene aboard a United Airlines flight last night.
7: For the law enforcement, United 2005, we've communicated with the flight attendant. The man is under control.
3: After a passenger reportedly rushed the cabin of that aircraft multiple times before being detained by several law enforcement officers who were on board, that flight out of Chicago was forced to divert to Madison, Wisconsin. Federal law enforcement are investigating the incident. You're listening to ABC News.
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3: Two New Yorkers who were on that cruise ship at the center of the Hanta virus outbreak are now planning to return to the state next week following the end of their mandated quarantine in Nebraska. That's according to New York State's health department. The investigation continues into the cause of that blast at an apartment complex in Dallas, Texas, which killed three people this week.
12: Authorities say 19 of the 22 units of the two-story building were occupied by families at the time of the blast. Late Friday, authorities saying their search of the building was complete and that everyone was accounted for, and crediting fire crews with saving lives that arrived in about 15 minutes and were securing the scene before the building exploded.
3: ABC's Morgan Norwood, now one of the survivors of that blast, is suing Atmos Energy, accusing that natural gas provider of negligence. Investigators in Virginia are now looking into the actions of a bus driver as the possible cause of a deadly crash on I-95 on Friday. ABC's Andrew Dimbert has details.
13: A bus slamming into six cars on the southbound interstate, killing five people, including two children, with dozens injured. A terrifying scene in the middle of the night, with passengers trying to escape, forced to jump out of windows. Officials say the commercial bus bound for Charlotte from New York City with 34 people on board failed to slow for traffic while approaching a work zone.
3: And the San Antonio Spurs take on the Oklahoma City Thunder in Game 7 of the Western Conference Finals tonight. Whoever wins will face off against the New York Knicks in the finals. I'm Mike Dubusky, ABC News.
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16: 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All indices are unmanaged and may not be invested into directly. There is no assurance that the techniques and strategies discussed are suitable for all investors or will yield positive outcomes. The purchase of certain securities may be required to affect some of the strategies. Investing involves risks, including possible loss of principal. Hello, and welcome to Financial Wellness Weekly on WKBK, Keene's News Station. 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
17: Nina Benton today. Hello.
16: Hi. And we have been working our way through some key topics of conversation and things to be thinking about as you are approaching retirement and moving through your 50s and towards your 60s.
17: Right. Right. Yes. Last week we started talking about even before your 50s, working on accumulation. And then in your 50s, some of the important milestones and things for us to look at. And now we're actually up to the 60s.
16: Yes.
17: So in the 60s, we have some real decisions to make, and we can start putting our thinking hats on for actual retirement. All the other years, really, we've been building up to it.
16: Yes, accumulating, saving, getting ducks in a row. But things are starting to get real in your 60s. It's getting closer.
17: Yeah,
16: it's more critical that if you put things off before, you really need to get them in order by
17: Absolutely.
16: Now.
17: So. Absolutely. And in the 50s, people start to realize that with the catch-ups and the different things where we are now allowed to try to make up for lost time.
16: Exactly.
17: So now in the 60s, there are some considerations. Actually, the one we're going to start with is really good at any point in time.
16: Right.
17: And those are Roth conversions. Liz, why don't you tell us, first of all, let's define what a conversion is, and then let's talk about the good, the bad, the ugly.
16: Sure.
17: Okay.
16: So Roth conversions are different from Roth contributions. They are when you take money that has been put into a traditional pre-tax type of account, whether an IRA,
17: a traditional IRA or even a traditional 401k. That money you got a deduction on when you put it in. It's been growing tax deferred. And if you didn't do anything to it, once you retire and take it out, that money is taxable income to you. The conversion is a way to take that money or whatever amount you'd like and move it into a Roth account. At that time, you are essentially on the hook for the taxes that you've been deferring.
18: So at tax time, that will add to your income.
17: It will.
18: Okay. So that's something people have to be aware of when they do. They don't have to necessarily pay the taxes at the moment that they're doing it. And in fact, we don't want them to take the money out of the conversion amount, do we?
17: Ideally, no, because you want all of that money to go into the Roth and have a chance to grow. And ideally, if you're going to be doing Roth conversions, you would have some savings that you could pay the tax bill with once the tax bill comes due. Absolutely. But it's a way to get that money into a status where now, assuming that you meet certain requirements, one of them is that you have to wait 5 years before the growth on that conversion is able to be touched without penalties. But if you've met the 5-year requirement and you've had a Roth IRA and you're over 59 and a half.
18: Another key age, right? 59 and a half.
17: Yes. And that's kind of why we're mentioning it now. Then those conversions are now tax-free to you. So if you didn't have the opportunity to be contributing to a Roth earlier, maybe because your income was too high or it didn't occur to you, but now you're realizing that you want more tax-free money in retirement, then the conversions are a way to do that.
18: Right. And you can work with your accountant and your advisor to see how much you want to do each year. It's not an all or nothing. You don't have to do it all in 1 year. You could actually work through years. And in some years, if either circumstantially you have less income or you're planning on having less income, that might not be a bad year to do it.
17: Exactly. And when the markets are down, it's a great time to do it as well, because you're essentially taking the value that's lower, moving it into the Roth, and we know it's going to come back. And when it comes back,
18: so moving more shares.
17: Moving more shares, gotcha. Exactly.
18: Okay.
17: So, good. It's a way to just maximize your opportunity there.
18: Yeah, that's a good thing. And then the other thing about Roths is that they don't have required minimum distributions.
17: Exactly.
18: And I know we're going to speak about required minimum distributions as we go through our decades of talking about retirement and important considerations at certain ages. but 70s is a period when required minimum distributions start. And we'll go over those and talk about the impact that can have on a person's plan.
17: Yeah. Well, maybe we should touch on the bad and the ugly, Nina, since you said we were going to.
18: Okay, why not? Yeah. Well, you kind of started to.
17: Yeah. So, I mean, one thing to keep in mind, of course, is that you do have to have money to be able to pay the tax bill.
18: Right.
17: At the time that you're doing the conversions or when those taxes are due. But also, you know, it could push you into a higher bracket, which you need to be mindful of if you're approaching the age of Medicare, for example.
18: Or 2 years before that.
17: That's right.
18: So starting at age 63, we need, and we'll be speaking about Medicare either later this session or in our next session. So that's a topic that is very confusing to a lot of people, but their premiums are based on your taxable income from 2 years previous to when you are actually.
17: Right. And depending on your future tax bracket, it might or might not mean that you end up getting more use of your money, right? It really is going to depend on your tax situation. But people will do Roth conversions for different reasons. And sometimes it's because they want the ability to have their kids inherit money that their kids don't have to pay taxes on and don't have to take RMDs on.
18: Yes.
17: So, different reasons.
18: And when we talk about our distribution strategies, when we get to that point in this session, we'll also mention them again, because as we've mentioned a number of times in our various sessions, building flexibility in your retirement years is one of the primary objectives when we look at the accumulation phase targets. So building non-qualified accounts, building tax-free accounts, and not as ideal, the taxable accounts, but looking at how we can maximize the first two to enable retirees to have as much flexibility as possible. So this goes right into that.
17: Exactly. Yep. So next, I think we maybe should talk about the ages that you can take Social Security.
18: Because now we're in our 60s, right? Now we're looking at things that we should be considering in our 60s.
17: Yes.
18: And yeah, 60s, really, that's the age at which a lot of people start wondering, when should I take it? When can I take it? And what makes the most sense?
19: Exactly. And I sometimes feel like there is a lot of confusion about full retirement age. What does that mean? And, you know, what is really the impact of taking it the earliest possible that you can, which would be 62, versus waiting until the latest possible age you can take it, which would be 70.
18: And we're not talking about exceptions with widows or survivors or anything like that. Right. Right now, we're just speaking about the general rules for most people. And that is, you know, it used to be that Social Security was aligned with Medicare and other, and the quote unquote normal retirement age. And that used to be 65. And so things were based on hitting the age of 65.
19: Oh, the good old days.
18: Yeah. But that isn't true anymore. No. So Social Security, in fact, for anybody born 1960 and beyond, your full retirement age, the age at which you get your full earned Social Security, is actually age 67. Mm-hmm. And for the years before, it's 2 months less for every year before that. Mm-hmm. So for example, if I were born in 1959, my full retirement age is 66 and 10 months.
19: Mm-hmm. Yep. So if you were born between 1956 and 1959, it's going to be 66 and some change, essentially.
18: Right, exactly. Building you up.
19: Yep. And so one of the things I love about waiting is that it's really the only time you get an automatic 8% raise.
18: That's a good raise.
19: For waiting.
18: Yeah. Compounded
19: too.
18: Every
19: year that you wait, 8% more compounding that you get.
18: That's terrific. But the majority of people, unfortunately, take it as soon as they can. They don't even wait for their full retirement age.
19: And why do you think that they do that, Nina?
18: I think people are fearful that Social Security won't be there. I think people are concerned that want the money now because they've contributed to it and they just want to get it back. Some people may actually truly need it. Mm-hmm. Other people may not have longevity on their side and wonder, you know, what is my break-even point? Which, by the way, SSA.gov is a fabulous site, and they have break-even calculators to see what is that special age for you. But what we don't have, of course, is that crystal ball of what is our longevity?
19: Right.
18: How long are we going to live?
19: Well, and I think you bring up a good point, which is that there are some really bad reasons to take it early, maybe not understanding how much more they could get if they waited, and things like that, maybe misconceptions about it. But also there could be some good reasons to take it early. If everyone in your family has passed away from heart attack at, you know, 60, and you already have outlived them by 62, you know, right, I could understand why you might want to consider taking it early if you don't think you're going to live to 88 or whatever the break-even point would be for waiting.
18: Right. You know, a couple of other things that factor into it and are also misconceptions. When people get their Social Security statements, because they have started sending them again.
19: Really?
18: They went through a point of saying, no, we're not trying to save money. We're not going to send them. You have to go online. And everybody just whooped and hollered and said, gosh, that's hard to remember our passwords and all the hoops they make you jump through.
19: Especially with the several different ways you can log in now.
18: That's crazy. So they have started sending them out again. And what people don't realize is that, remember your full retirement age that we just spoke about? Those numbers, when you look at the Social Security benefit, they are based on you working until your full retirement age. It's not, you know, okay, I'm 60 now. If I stop when I'm 60, this is going to be my benefit. So very important to understand that you have to continue to earn, because Social Security is based on your highest 35 years of earning. And typically in our 60s, we're in our highest earning years. So those are numbers that contribute greatly to Social Security. But the other misconception or something to think about when we're thinking about when do I start my Social Security is if I am one of a couple. So there are spousal benefits and there are survivorship benefits. If something were to happen to me and my Social Security at my full retirement age is higher than my husband's, if I take it early and therefore reduce my own, my husband isn't going to get the 50% of my full retirement age benefit. He's going to get a percentage of the benefit that I took.
19: Mm-hmm. So and I think that's a really important thing to mention, because if there is one spouse that's earning more, then that spouse is probably going to have the higher benefit for life. And the longer they wait, the bigger that benefit is. And if that spouse passes away, then the other spouse is going to get the higher of the two. And that amount would be significantly higher if that higher earning spouse had waited either till full age or till 70, leaving that partner in a much stronger financial position right. after they go.
18: Because it's already a reduction of exactly. one Social Security. And when one spouse passes, expenses don't have. You still have your same property tax. You still have your same water bill. Food might go down. Some leisure things may go down, but it does not go in half.
19: Right.
18: You
19: right.
18: know, so important planning with Social Security.
19: Mm-hmm.
18: Absolutely. So let's look at, maybe give some of the examples of the percentage reduction.
19: Sure.
18: So that people fully understand. If my full retirement age were 66 and I actually started at 64, Liz, what would my reduction be? I'm going to sneeze, so I'm going to step away.
19: God bless you in advance.
18: It's going to go away now that I said that, but it did.
19: 64, it would be 13.3% reduction versus your full benefit if your age were 66.
18: Wow, and if I started at 62, when a lot of people want to start?
19: 25% less for life.
18: That's big.
19: That's a lot.
18: That is big. Now, yes, they'll still get the cost of living increase, but on a much lower number.
19: Right.
18: So why do that when a lot of us don't have pensions? And this can be considered that sort of a pension for, for people who get this. So, yeah, good planning, be guided by somebody. You know, as we're working, we are contributing to it. And that's why people say, well, I've been doing this. One of the quick fixes on Social Security, by the way, before we move on from it, is, you know, with Medicare, for example, the Medicare tax, we all don't like taxes, but still, that's how we fund this. And the taxes that we pay are on our entire income. It does not have a cap to it. But Social Security currently does have a cap. So the contribution for tax stops at once you earn over $184,500. Now, if they simply removed that cap, that would help with a lot of the funding issues. But of course, that's not a favorable thing to do now, is it? If someone is going to want to be reelected or perhaps other things, although maybe people will understand that, yes, this is securing their Social Security and allowing them the confidence to know that they maybe should be maximizing it and not start it immediately.
19: Yeah, no, that's
18: two sides
19: such a good
18: to the coin.
19: And I think people don't really ever realize that. A lot of people have never heard that there's a cap. So if you make, you know, $300,000, you're not paying Social Security taxes on
18: and
19: that
18: lucky you.
19: Account. Yeah, but, lucky you.
18: Yeah. One last thing also, I know I keep saying that, but there are so many important points to make. But if you, a lot of people also consider starting there, if you're at your full retirement age and you're still working, you know, there is a penalty for starting Social Security while you're still working if you're earning above certain amounts and
19: before your full retirement
18: age. So, you know, if I have income that is above about $65,000, I am going to have to return $1 for every $2 of my Social Security that I get. Now, you actually do get that back. It gets factored back into your benefit once you are of full retirement age. But sometimes that's just not the right decision and people don't understand
19: right.
18: the impact of some decisions because they don't know all the factors.
19: Exactly. Yeah. Now, can I ask you a question, Nina?
18: Please.
19: What if I am 63 and I have started my Social Security benefit and then I get a really great job offer and I decide to take it, but I've already started my
18: this
19: social.
18: This is a stumper. Okay. So they changed these rules. You keep me honest here and true to make sure I'm going to say the right one. But you are allowed to stop it if it is within the 12 months of when you started it. You do have to repay it, though. You have to repay all the benefit. But if you're still working or you got another job and you might be able to and you only started it because you didn't have a position that you were planning on having, that might not be a bad option.
19: Yeah. Yeah, yeah, no, that's what I was getting at. Awesome. And otherwise, again, you know, maybe you still take the great job. It gives you those extra years of earning. But again, you're going to have your Social Security benefit docked and you'll get that money back later once you do hit your full retirement age. So
18: right.
19: Not the end of the world, just a little bit of a inconvenience, especially right. If you
18: little
19: weren't expecting that
18: initially.
19: To
18: yes. Yeah. Yeah. Well, now let's turn 65.
19: Yes. Another big milestone year.
18: Absolutely is. Absolutely. And the biggest thing, other than people kind of in our heads always thinking 65 is retirement, which may or may not be true,
19: mm-hmm.
18: You know, because a lot of people, as they approach that age, start to actually get really nervous and think about, well, what the heck am I going to do
19: right.
18: with all my time, especially if they like their job or they right. like their clients or the people they work with.
19: I remember my dad getting to that age and he was like, I'm doing better than I've ever done and I love what I'm doing. I'm better at it than I ever was.
18: Right.
19: And why would I stop now?
18: Exactly. Yes. So, but and it also doesn't have to be a full stop. It could
19: right.
18: be a transitional where maybe you slow down a little bit, you know, maybe you don't work 5 or 7 days a week. Maybe you do take some time off. Maybe you just work certain days. So there you invent your own retirement, which is fun, but mm-hmm. but something else that pops up at 65, and that's eligibility for Medicare.
19: Medicare, not Medicaid.
18: No,
19: Medicare.
18: No, no. Yes, that gets that those two words seem to confuse people. Maybe not the concept, but the word itself. People
19: yeah.
18: might mean Medicare, mm-hmm. but they say Medicaid. Medicaid
19: right.
18: is our welfare system, so we're not talking about that. We're talking about our health care in retirement time,
19: mm-hmm.
18: which is
19: mm-hmm.
18: typically Medicare. Now, teachers and maybe some other people may be fortunate enough to have other types of health care that is either offered to them or provided for them even. But we're speaking to the general public, the majority of us who have to switch over at 65 or later if we're still working at 65.
19: Mm-hmm.
18: But there are certain ramifications and things to do. So Liz, can you tell us a little bit more about what I call the alphabet soup of Medicare?
19: Yes, absolutely. So I like to, so there's different parts. The part B is, and I'll start with B because it's the kind that we most often think of when we think of your basic coverage for doctor's visits and the most typical types of care that people need on a regular basis.
18: Right.
19: And that's the part which has a cost that if you're taking Social Security, it's going to automatically just be deducted from your Social Security. If you're not yet on Social Security, you're going to have to be paying that in. But as of, and this maybe has been adjusted for 26, but as of 2025, here we go. We've got the 26 numbers. $202.90 per month for 2026. Up from $185 last year.
18: And that's just the base amount, right? We'll
19: mm-hmm.
18: talk a little bit about, remember we said from 2 years prior, depending on your mm-hmm. Taxable income, what it is,
19: yep.
18: that amount can go up.
19: Yep. And maybe we should just kind of go into a little bit more detail about what Part B includes.
18: Yeah. Tell us what you said. So it's doctor visits.
19: Yeah. Yep.
18: What else is it?
19: So it is your basic care. So your, what's the word I'm looking for, Nina? Read my brain.
18: Okay. So Part B gives us the capability for going to see, so, you know, your preventive care.
19: There we go. Preventative.
18: Your preventive care when you go for your health checkups, your outpatient medical care.
19: Yep.
18: That's typically Part B. And that is the part that you think about when you think about typically your medical insurance. Of course, then we also have to think about the not so great things like if we need to get hospitalized.
19: Mm-hmm.
18: Typically, unless you're having a baby, it's not really for a good thing always.
19: Yes,
18: but
19: Part A.
18: Part A, that's the part that we pay for as long as we've worked for at least 10 years. That we've then paid for from our FICA taxes. Remember, there is no limit on the income that we earn. So we're paying into that if you're employed. Your employer is also paying those taxes as well. But then we are able to get Part A and sign up for it when we're 65. But what if we're still working and we're 65? Do we sign up for it? That's a decision people have to make, because there are some implications when you do that. And it may be that it becomes secondary while you're working for hospitalization. But something a lot of people don't understand, and we'll speak more deeply either later or at our next session about Medicare and HSAs, health savings accounts. But if you have a high deductible health plan and you're contributing to your HSA while you're working, and you figure, well, I'm 65, let me just sign up for Part A because I've been contributing to it, might as well, doesn't cost me anything, then you can no longer start contributing to your continue contributing to your HSA.
19: That's a really, really important thing to know.
18: People do need to think about that. Yep.
19: So we'll come back and we'll talk more about Parts C and D, but we've covered Part B, which is your standard preventive care and doctor visits, and your Part A, which is included usually for free, and that is your hospital care.
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19: 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Again, this is Liz Newcomb and I'm here with Nina Benton.
18: Hey there, and we do have an office in Keene right on Washington Street as well, so we are local as well as national, aren't we now?
19: We are. And we have been talking today all about things to be thinking about as you are approaching retirement in your 60s. We're about halfway through just a brief kind of overview of Medicare benefits. We've just talked about Parts B and A, which is your basic preventative medical coverage, Part B, and Part A, your hospital coverage, which is included at no additional cost. And there's also Part D, Nina. Do you want to tell us what that means?
18: Yes, Part D is the drug coverage. And that's the part that has your medicines, the pharmaceuticals, the different things. And yeah, it's an important thing to think about when we think of Medicare. You know, when we're all employed, typically there's some point in the year where there's open enrollment and we can make our decisions for the next year. Because as we know, things change. And not only coverages change, but maybe your doctors go in and out of plans, your health changes, your medicines change, mm-hmm. your conditions change. Some do improve, some don't, some show up, some, you know, things happen. And so each year it's advantageous. And right around the open enrollment time at the end of the year, there are typically counselors who don't charge a fee to help you look at the way you use your healthcare program and the medicines that you take to decide which of these are the best plans for you. Because Part D is sometimes confounding people. They may not think about all of their medicines and then have rude surprises when they find out that a medicine they take is not covered.
19: Right. And it sounds like you are telling us that you have options.
18: Absolutely. Tons of options. And sometimes having a lot of options makes it even harder because you really don't know what to pick. So what we typically do for our clients is refer them to a counselor and make sure they talk.
19: There's so much to know about this and things are changing so much.
18: All the time. You need an expert to guide you.
19: Yeah, absolutely. And like you said, depending on your particular health situation, the medications that you need or don't need, whether you need a Medicare Advantage plan, which
18: is what's that?
19: Part C, and that's
18: the type
19: what is that? That would add extra benefits for you because there are some things that are not covered by Medicare Part B or A. They, for example, vision, dental, a lot of out-of-pocket costs.
18: All the things as we age, right? Our hearing goes, our eyesight goes, and our feet, podiatry. None of those are in that. Now, we've introduced a lot of things. Let's just, before you continue, let's just segment original Medicare. So the original Medicare is Part A, hospitalization that you pay for while you're working. Part B, preventive care, doctor's visits. That's what you pay for once you enroll in it. And Part D, that is the prescription medication. Mm-hmm. Then typically on top of that, what we haven't spoken to, you get a Medicare supplemental plan, a Med Sup or a Medigap plan.
19: Medigap or...
18: That's all part of the original type of plan. But then the Part C, I guess they realized they went ABD. So Part C sprung up and that's the Advantage plan. And those, that kind of bundles everything together. It puts A, B, D and some of Medigaps into one plan. So everyone might be saying, well, why wouldn't I do that? Well, you know, it is a little bit more, it's a little bit less flexible than the original Medicare. If you have the original Medicare and you go around the country, any place that accepts Medicare, you can get services at. Versus for the Advantage plans, typically they are geographically located and identified, number one. And number two, typically you need pre-authorization. Remember the old HMOs? Remember that? That's really what the C plans are. But they may be more encompassing, as you said. They may have dental. With ABD and the Medigap, you need to get a separate vision, dental, podiatry type coverage.
19: So it sounds like there's a lot to really know and that there's a lot that could impact which direction you go. Medicare Advantage, Medigap, marrying things together or bundling. And so this is where really having a specialist thinking about this early and starting to evaluate your specific situation well in advance to make sure that you can make a good informed decision is really important.
18: Let's focus on that well in advance statement because the initial enrollment period for any person, IEP, is a 7-month period. It's the 3 months before you're going to turn 65, the month you turn 65, and 3 months after. And so if you do not register and sign up during that time, you could actually lose benefits because after that point or within certain other timelines, depending on if you're working beyond age 65 or not, if you don't adhere to those timelines, first of all, there could be penalties that will last for the rest of your life.
19: Crazy.
18: Like 10% additional fees, 1% per month for Part D of how long you've waited to sign up. So pretty awful penalties that could have bad impacts on our finances, but also underwriting impacts. So when you're in your initial periods of moving from one type of plan to the other, from an employer or whatever you have coverage on now, when you turn 65, you don't need to get underwritten. But if you do switch plans or if you wait, you may need to get that underwriting. And going in and out of Advantage plans, remember that's the Part C, that can be difficult because you may not qualify. It is possible that you can't qualify for certain plans. And that just becomes catastrophic. So we try to avoid those sorts of things by having a little bit of knowledge, being guided by people who know.
19: Meetings early. Yeah. Just thinking about it. And maybe we could just touch quickly on what happens if you're working past 65.
18: Yeah, go ahead.
19: So essentially, you must enroll 8 months from your last month of work. Otherwise, your coverage could be delayed for 3 to 15 months, and you are going to be subject to that 10% penalty for every 12 months of delay. So you might not mean to be delayed in signing up, but it's easy for it to happen just without, you know, the proper planning.
18: You know, there's a term called creditable coverage. So I know we're getting a little bit in the weeds, but it's important because if you do not have creditable coverage, then and you're turning 65, then that's where that penalty could come in. And one of the things that doesn't make a lot of sense, but if you have COBRA is the coverage that you have. Let's say I get let go and I now am unemployed. Typically, the larger employees have to cover me for up to 18 months on my current plan. I'll pay more for it. In fact, I'll pay 102% of not only what I paid into it, but also what my employer was paying into it. But I'll have coverage for that 18-month period. So if I'm turning 65 during that period of time and I don't get in touch with Medicare to say, hey, I'm turning 65, this is my situation, I may be rudely surprised at the end of that 18-month period that I will now have a penalty because Medicare does not consider COBRA coverage creditable coverage.
19: Wow, that's so important to know.
18: So we need to make sure that what I recommend for our clients is 3 months before they turn 65, whether they are working or not, to get in touch with Medicare and let them know. And if you're working, supply them with evidence of creditable coverage, which is very easy to get. It's the 1099 that you get at the end of the year from your employer showing what's being paid into in the plan that you have. And so you just get in touch with your benefits division and they will provide that for you so that you have it on record. Now, Medicare may say, yeah, you don't need to do that. But we've heard of some really awful stories where people have been told that. And then when they at either age 67 or 70 decide finally they're ready to hang up their hat and start relaxing a little more and go over to Medicare, that they are getting a penalty because there was no evidence of creditable coverage all that time, even though that person did call and was told, no, you don't have to do it. So
19: wow,
18: better safe than sorry.
19: Okay. Wow. Well, I think that's a good,
18: primer.
19: A good primer for a future session we'll do on the, a deeper dive on Medicare. But so another thing that I think it's really important to start thinking about once you get to age 65, whether you are right on the edge of retiring or maybe still a handful of years away, is to really start thinking more about, transitioning to the retirement income phase. Eventually, you're going to need to switch gears from putting money into your retirement accounts to taking money out.
18: That's scary. That scares so many people. It's so hard because all of our lives, we've been accumulating, and all of a sudden, people have a pool, whatever it is, made up of whatever, and then they realize that they have to start pulling from that pool. And that's really a scary moment.
19: Right. And there's so many things that can go wrong. I mean, unfortunately, market volatility, if it comes at a bad time, right as you're getting ready to start taking income, if your portfolio takes a dive and your plan was to just kind of think about it later and you were maybe invested too aggressively for that stage of the game and now you have to take out at a loss, that can really have disastrous impacts on your success in retirement. But also, there are so many things that impact our success in retirement, such as longevity, inflation. Just the cost of living is so high and it's constantly going up, even when your portfolio might not be going up.
18: Right. And that first risk you were talking about, that market risk, that's, we call that the sequence of returns, because that really does have a very strong impact on the longevity, not only of you, but your portfolio.
19: Right.
18: And it's a takes a lot of time to think about that and really understand. And there are some really interesting charts that show, you know, the portfolio or returns in a favorable manner. And then, you know, with positive returns early in the early years and then negative returns later, and what the impact would be on a portfolio. And then they actually flip that and show what happens if those exact same returns, so the same long-term average, but those negatives happened in the first decade or years of retirement, and the good returns in the later has a very, very different story to tell and much lesser average returns. So sequence of returns, which is also something we cannot control.
19: Exactly, or anticipate,
18: so
19: really.
18: So we need to control what is within our little sphere of control. And what are those things? What are the things that we can control?
19: So, I mean, certainly we can control the risk in the portfolio and sometimes
18: the bucketing strategies.
19: A bucketing strategy. Right. So maybe moving some assets to a safer position, planning to dip into those first. We can control whether we maybe put in some guaranteed income into the plan.
18: Right. Annuities are taking much more of a face in people's portfolios to remove longevity risk and market risk. And it's not your grandma's annuity anymore. Mm-hmm. You know, those expensive ones where you put the money in and if you don't use it, you lose it, sort of a thing. But especially, you know, nowadays, they're very flexible. They offer protections against loss. They offer guarantees on income, depending on the different type that you want or a fixed growth rate or or things like that. So, they're an important part of our portfolios now.
19: Right, right. And also just knowing how much that you can take out and being able to, if you're not going to implement some kind of guaranteed income or, you know, protection bucket, then you have to be willing to take less from your portfolio if it goes down.
18: Right. When the market goes down, you have to be flexible. You definitely have to be flexible. We also, at this point in time, take a look at what are the different vehicles that we've been saving in? And hopefully we've addressed this earlier if we've gotten together before that. But, you know, the non-qualified accounts, what are the taxable impacts from the various accounts that we have to draw from to so that what is the flexibility from a tax perspective that we have in case taxes are raised and we don't want to pull from certain accounts at certain times, or we want to try to stay within a certain tax bracket. Mm-hmm. How can we pull from here and there to keep us within that bracket? So to what you started this session with was the Roth conversion. Sometimes that plays a role even now when people realize that, geez, it's always something I meant to do, but just never got around to doing it. And I really would like to have some tax-free income, maybe, you know, for later in life or whenever, but it's a good time to do it when you realize that you would like to have that bucket of money.
19: Yeah, exactly. And it also could be a time to talk to your financial advisor about, you know, shifting some of the positions within your portfolio to ones that give off more income. So maybe more dividend stocks instead of more growth stocks, you know, things that will help provide more of a predictable, maybe not perfectly predictable, but more income versus growth. Mm-hmm. Just another way to kind of switch gears and start preparing for that next phase.
18: Definitely partnering with someone, because it's not just a financial decision when you retire. It's an emotional decision as well. We as Americans typically define ourselves by our jobs and what you do. Like, what's the first thing you ask someone when you meet them? You know,
19: what do you do?
18: Yeah, exactly. What do you do? Oh, I'm retired. You know, so sometimes that identity is very difficult to give up. So what I like to do with my clients is more fun. It's kind of, as we're starting to think about retirement, start to think about what has to happen in your life to make you happy. What are the things that you want to do? And let's start incorporating some of them, or let's start getting you involved with or in groups, or knowing the groups to get involved with, so that there isn't this stark hole when you stop. Now, of course, the first thing we're all going to do when we retire is go to sleep for a month, right? Wake up and clean out all of our closets. I think that's like the most general thing I can say that really applies to pretty much everybody.
19: Take a breath.
18: Exactly. You know, reset. You know, just do that. And then realize that you're bored and then move on.
19: Yeah.
18: And then you can start re-identifying and rebuilding your life. But anticipating that, and really understanding what are the things that you want to do, because a lot of people do get depressed once they go into retirement because of these things. Sometimes they might not have thought about how lonely they might be if friends aren't retiring or if they're all doing other things and they're not things of interest that you want to do. Mm-hmm. So it's equally as important and should have as much time considered to it, is that to make that switch seamless.
19: Yeah. And also thinking about how might your lifestyle change. Are you going to be spending more or less money when you're retired? Are you going to be traveling less for work, or do you want to see the world? In which case, we've got to start setting aside a budget for international cruises.
18: Right. Or... typically, people do initially spend more. And why not? It's the go-go years, right? The first, depending on when you retire, but typically the first 10 to 15 years, if you're lucky, of retirement are the go-go years, when you're young enough, you're healthy enough, you're active enough that you can do that bucket list. And then we move on to the slow-go years, where our body starts saying, okay, and we've hit some of the things that we want. And then we have the no-go years, where we're perfectly happy to stay at home, be with friends, family, and not do a whole lot. Mm-hmm. So those are the types of stages and things that we need to anticipate. And that's also where an advisor can help walk you through it, because we see it all the time. You know, some people say, no, that's not going to be me. And yet

0: have a history of dementia and Alzheimer's? Or do people live to 100, but they stay sharp in your family?
1: Aren't you fortunate? Yes.
0: Exactly. Yes. And you know, just because it's happened in your family doesn't necessarily mean it will happen the same way to you. So there's only so much guessing that we can really do. But
1: we can prepare.
0: We can prepare.
1: We can prepare. And in that situation, you know, we're talking as we age, of course, of care as we're aging. Are we going to need it? Are people, yes, your family will, of course, you've raised wonderful children and maybe have some great children and grandchildren and great grandchildren, but at what expense would they have to take care of you if you know they would, but do you want them to have to? So how much do you want to provide and how do we set funds aside for maybe that eventuality that could happen? Mm-hmm. And how do we look at that?
0: Yeah. And I have some clients who are like, I'm never going to a nursing home. I'll take up skydiving before they put me there. And I have other clients that are like, well, you know, I'd rather not have to be a burden on my kids, you know.
1: But people could also get care in their home if they don't need it in a nursing home. And those who I know, I think you and John, did you speak about long-term care policies or
0: We did. We touched on, we mostly talked about it as a rider on a life insurance.
1: Okay.
0: As an
1: However
0: option.
1: It is, it's sometimes where we look to move that risk over, you know, risk transference, move it over to an insurance company to help pay for part of it so that our portfolios don't have to pay for all of it.
0: Mm-hmm. And so that we're not left with our kids, you know, coming out of pocket to pay for our care if we haven't planned well for those things.
1: But you can also be taken care of at home to the extent that that's possible.
0: Yeah.
1: So people who think of using those dollars just for nursing homes, it's that also, like annuities, they've come a long way, baby.
0: Mm-hmm. There's so much more choice and so much more planning you can do. And so thinking about it, even though none of us wants to think about it, I think thinking about the future and these possibilities and how you would want it to go if you find yourself in a situation where you do need care is the best first step in then making a plan that's going to help you live those years the way that you ideally want to.
1: Right. You know, it's also part of the reason why we had mentioned previously in other sessions, I do believe, we want to have emergency funds and liquid reserves of higher amounts when we're in retirement. And it's for this sort of a thing where unexpected health burdens come and also just for paying for medical expenses. You know, when we go on Medicare, nobody's going to pay for that except you.
0: Right.
1: And so we have to have a bucket of money to use to pay for those premiums, which hopefully will last a long time. As you will.
0: Mm-hmm. Yep. Well, segueing next into another thing that we should probably start thinking about in our mid-60s here. These are, you know, things to start thinking of probably between the ages of 66 to 70. Essentially, you know, what is going to, well, we've hopefully come up with a plan for Social Security and we've figured out, you know, when we're going to take it. We've done some calculations there. But also, we're going to be facing required minimum distributions once we get into our 70s.
1: Right. And that's recently changed. They've made some changes. We had a session on the Secure Act and the Secure 2.0 and the OBBA. And right now, it used to be people, when they turned 70 and a half, had to start taking required minimum distributions. We're living a bit longer. And now they've raised that age to, if you're born up to age 1959, that age is 73. If you're born 1960 and beyond, that age is actually 75. And that's when you have to start taking from your pre-tax qualified accounts a certain percentage each year, and that percentage goes up every single year. Mm-hmm. And that makes us, well, two things. First of all, on those pre-tax accounts, that is going to increase your income, whether or not you need it, for the calculation for Medicare premiums. So it may be that you may have to pay more Medicare premiums because you had to start taking required minimum distributions. Mm-hmm. And we also then, when we're taking the required minimum distributions and paying that tax, which is another plug for Roth accounts, right? Because those do not have required minimum distributions. We have to start thinking about the capability of our portfolios to last as long as we do.
0: Mm-hmm. Mm-hmm. And what's that rule of thumb?

0: That percentage,
1: the 4% rule that says it's, and it's been debated, but it says that the, if you take 4% from a balanced portfolio, it should last about 30 years. But RMDs go well above 4% starting roughly at age 75.
0: Mm-hmm.
1: Things to think about.
0: Yeah. Also, I think knowing that if you don't need to spend your RMD, that you could save it and reinvest it and other things.
1: Or
0: as well.
1: Use it for qualified distributions, which we'll talk about.
0: Oh, absolutely.
1: Yeah, right. Charitable distributions. We'll talk more about that another time.
0: All right. Well, I think we've kind of covered some key things to think about in your 60s, from Medicare to Social Security to preparing your portfolio. We'll be back next week, noon Saturday. This has been Financial Wellness Weekly on WKBK. I'm Liz. This is Nina with Chartered Financial Services.
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2: A Roth IRA conversion, sometimes called a backdoor Roth strategy, is a way to contribute to a Roth when income exceeds standard limits. The converted amount is treated as taxable income and may affect your tax bracket. Federal, state, and local taxes may apply. If you're required to take a minimum distribution in the year of conversion, it must be completed before converting. To qualify for tax-free withdrawals, you must generally be age 59 and a half and hold the converted funds in the Roth IRA for at least 5 years. Each conversion has its own five-year period, and early withdrawals may be subject to a 10% penalty unless an exception applies. Income limits still apply for future direct Roth IRA contributions.
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5: Our Miss Brooks, starring Eve Arden. For most teachers, the first few school days after the Easter week vacation posed a problem in readjustment to routine.
6: In fact, last Friday, after my final class, I just smiled, bowed to the students, and went quietly out of my mind. But I'm a little ahead of my story. It all started when the undergraduate body declared last week to be Let's Dress Up Week. Contained in this malevolent Mardi Gras were such jolly daily fiestas as Clashing Colors Day, in which anyone caught wearing an outfit that matched was severely punished by his or her fellow students, and Dye One Leg of Your Trousers Blue Day, which is self-explanatory.
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9: from ABC News. I'm Mike Dubusky. The polls are opening in California, where early voting in the state's primary elections begins today. ABC's Monica DeAnda reports from Los Angeles.
10: Hundreds of vote centers are opening up all across SoCal. Here in Orange County alone, 191 voting centers will open up starting at 10 o'clock this morning, welcoming any voters to come on over, drop off their ballot in person, or cast their vote in person. So you have options. You got to get that done today and avoid the rush.
9: Five other states, New Jersey, South Dakota, Iowa, New Mexico, and Montana all hold primary elections this week as well. The head of the World Health Organization, Dr. Tedros Adhanom Ghebreyesus, touched down in the capital of the Democratic Republic of Congo today, where the Ebola outbreak is playing out.
11: Community ownership is important. That's why we're here, to discuss with the community, to see how the response is running, and if there are challenges, to help.
9: The DRC's Minister of Communication says the country dealt with many previous Ebola outbreaks and is equipped to get this outbreak under control. Still no word on whether President Trump is going to extend the ceasefire with Iran. Defense Secretary Pete Hegseth speaking while on a trip to Singapore today.
12: This is a high-stakes negotiation. We've got the best negotiator in the world leading it. Iran may not want to give up their nuclear ambitions, but we believe at the table they can and will over time, given the right set of incentives.
9: And more trouble in the skies.
13: Federal authorities investigating after a United Airlines flight was diverted due to what the airline says was a security concern caused by an unruly passenger. The flight from Chicago, originally set for Minneapolis, was forced to land in Wisconsin. United says the person was quickly subdued by law enforcement officers on board. Once they landed, no one was injured.
9: ABC's Gio Benitez. Authorities say that passenger appears to have been going through a mental health crisis. You're listening to ABC News.
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9: President Trump says he's walking away from the Kennedy Center after a recent legal setback, as ABC's Olivia Rubin reports.
18: A federal judge ruling the renaming of the iconic Kennedy Center to the Trump Kennedy Center was illegal, saying only Congress has that power. Also blocking the closure of the center for renovations, the judge actually ordering Trump's name be removed from the building within 2 weeks. Trump responding in part that the judge should, quote, be ashamed of himself and that he now has no interest in continuing his efforts with the center, saying he would transfer power back to Congress.
9: Fewer Americans are smoking, according to some new preliminary findings from the Centers for Disease Control. A survey of more than 24,000 adults found just one out of every 11 of them said they were current smokers, an all-time low. Compare that to the mid-1960s, when the number was over 40%. As for electronic cigarettes, the CDC found their usage stayed steady in 2025, with just 7% of those surveyed reporting regular use. Yet another cool spring weekend for much of the Northeast. ABC News meteorologist Brittany Bell has more.
19: We're taking a step back when it comes to temperatures again across the Northeast, and the wind is making it feel even cooler. Also, a wind advisory along coastal sections of New England when it comes to winds gusting up to 30 to 35 miles per hour today. Still breezy on Sunday, but at least winds won't be as strong.
9: Seasonally cooler along the West Coast as well. Mike Dubusky, ABC News.
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5: Our Miss Brooks, starring Eve Arden. For most teachers, the first few school days after the Easter week vacation posed a problem in readjustment to routine.
6: In fact, last Friday, after my final class, I just smiled, bowed to the students, and went quietly out of my mind. But I'm a little ahead of my story. It all started when the undergraduate body declared last week to be Let's Dress Up Week. Contained in this malevolent Mardi Gras were such jolly daily fiestas as Clashing Colors Day, in which anyone caught wearing an outfit that matched was severely punished by his or her fellow students, and Dye One Leg of Your Trousers Blue Day, which is self-explanatory.
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21: So I made a video, one of my earlier ones, and I did these really fine bow tie inlays, and I cracked one when it went in, and it got all the way in, and it was just like this hairline crack, and I was like, I kind of like put some glue in there, and I was like, that sucks, but it's fine. And I made the video, and this was, again, pretty early when my videos maybe get 40, 50, 100,000 views, and it got like 2.5 million views, and people hammered me for like trying to kind of like hide this. And I was like, I was so embarrassed because they're right. And I was just like, never again. And I'm just like, everything and then some, I try to lean in and show people that like, this is how it is, and this is where I screwed up. And it's, since then, it's, people really resonated with it and seem to love that stuff.
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22: 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John Dudley, good to see you, brother.
23: What's happening, man? Another new day.
22: Another new day and another fun one. We got my buddy, almost my trauma buddy, too, this last year, Cam Anderson, Blacktail Studio and Blacktail Ranch. The one, the only. Welcome to Around the House, my friend.
23: Thanks for having me, guys.
22: This is going to be fun, man. You and I have had quite the year this year.
23: Yes, we have.
22: Somewhat mirrored in some weird ways, too.
23: Yeah. Good and bad.
22: Well, and it kind of all works out for good in the end, which is the hilarious part of it all. Yeah, you know, there's sure. There's darkness, there's light. And so, John, to get you up to speed and the rest.
23: Yeah, you told me it was going to get better, and I was hard to believe at the time, but no, you're right.
22: The light comes shining in, so. About the same time, Cam and I were going through divorces last year, and I came out and went, man, I'm going through this, and then you're going, man, I'm going through this, and it was like within weeks of each other. It was pretty crazy how that stuff happens, and we both were navigating that through the fall last year, so it was pretty wild, but it's created some great content for you and your channel outside of just building beautiful furniture.
23: I've had a handful of people, because I'll build furniture, then give various aspects of my personal life in there. And I had a few people tell me that the woodworking is getting in the way of their dating show. So it's been pretty well with these. Nice.
22: Man, I think you are one of the OG people out there that were building cool stuff. And it was just dripping with honesty. If you made a mistake, you went, this sucks. How do I fix it? Where sure. Everybody else would never let that get in the way. You know what I mean?
23: I don't know if I ever told you how that started. You'd think that it started from me being an honest person, but that's not where it started. Ever tell you the origin for that?
22: No, let's hear it, brother.
21: So I made a video, one of my earlier ones, and I did these really fine bow tie inlays, and I cracked one when it went in, and it got all the way in. It was just like this hairline crack, and I was like, I kind of like put some glue in there, and I was like, that sucks, but it's fine. And I made the video. And this was, again, pretty early when my videos maybe get 40, 50, 100,000 views. And it got like 2.5 million views. And people hammered me for like trying to kind of like hide this. And I was like, I was so embarrassed because they're right. And I was just like, never again. And I'm just like,
23: everything and then some. I try to lean in and show people that, like, this is how it is and this is where I screwed up. And it's since then, it's people really resonated with it and seem to love that stuff.
1: Let's take a moment and hit our weekly safety tip from our friends at Red Wing.
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7: Man, it was groundbreaking.
8: Bad press.
7: Well, it's groundbreaking. You just never saw that on the channels out there of any of the creators. And I'm sure there'll be somebody that'll pop in and go, I did it first. Well, there always is somebody out there.
23: Oh, yeah.
7: Screaming it.
23: Certainly not the first, but it does. When something terrible happens now, I can kind of look to my video guy, Scott, and be like, at least the video will be interesting for this part.
8: Authenticity is worth 1,000 times more than some prefab bunch of nonsense you try to feed people. And I think everybody's realized that after a couple decades of social media. You don't want it dolled up. You want the real grit. You want the real story. You want real people on it. That, like you said, resonates with people for sure.
23: Yep, 100%.
7: And the funny thing is that this has now turned into this sub story that's almost become the main story around, especially with Blacktail Ranch. I mean, this has been so fun to work with you on this project because, I mean, you're an absolute craftsperson when it comes to woodworking and doing that stuff. If I was only half as good as you are building that stuff, it's gorgeous. But you haven't remodeled anything before, really. So it's outside of your wheelhouse, which I think really makes for an authentic experience for people out there, because most people have it.
23: To be fair, I have renovated something. I just haven't done it well. I did like the kind of the flipper special first house. I bought a house in Texas for $92,000.
7: Mm-hmm.
23: And that was the like fill everything with caulk and do whatever I can. And since then, I've had a couple other not big renovations, but I've decided I'm no longer in the practice house paradigm where I'm going to like, if I can't do it as good as a professional, I'm hiring a professional.
7: Fair.
8: Oh, man.
7: And so it's been fun because the one thing is with the Blacktail Ranch, and if you guys haven't been following Cam out there, make sure you follow him because he's got so many different channels from the furniture side to the Blacktail Ranch, where now I think your original intention was to buy a cool piece of property to put a shop on. And that use in the last 365 days or so is completely twisted.
23: Yeah, it was just going to be a location for my shop and I might rent the house out. But now living at the house, building the shop on the property. So it's also, we were going to do some very DIY type content on fixing the house up a little bit. But now it's like, let's make this thing pretty cool. Like talking with you where it's like, this can't be that cool. Look at the bones are kind of what they are. And you're like, hold my beer. I got this.
7: Absolutely. And it's been fun to kind of walk through this because it's really going on this natural progression of what a real project looks like. This isn't a TV project where in 22 minutes of a half hour episode, they go from planning to start to the finish part. We're still 6 months into the planning stage because of the twists and turns and budget realistic expectations and how budgets get out of hand.
23: Yeah, I wish this was more TV streamlined, where it's like A, B, C, D, because now we're kind of the point where the project is flipped upside down and we're doing almost basically a teardown. And now I won't have any content for a year or more on that part anyway. And so I wish that I could fake it and just be pushing this thing through, but it's good in the long run, but it's going to slow everything down quite a bit, learning how much more I need to do.
22: Yeah, and there's some content to be created here because you're working with the architect. If you haven't watched the video so far, to put it in a nutshell, you did a video here this last fall of, hey, here's the house.
1: Around the House will be right back with more from Cam Anderson from Blacktail Studio and Blacktail Ranch. 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
1: If you're at all creative or at all handy and have even an inkling of perfectionism, as some of us might suffer with.
2: Yeah, you, Johnny.
1: Very quickly can get to that point. I'm still stuck on the, I'm wondering if the Cam needs a roofer for $1 million.
2: I think you thinking about
1: coming back? I'll take care of that for you, buddy. Yeah. One project, goodbye, Steve Martin.
2: So it
1: definitely gets to that point where put it this way. You mentioned your first house in Texas, 92,000. One of my first flippers I bought for 73,000 in Bremerton, Washington. And thought, just doll this thing up. Literally tore the thing down to just one wall that stood so I didn't have to permit a new build. Mm-hmm. Maintained remodel status.
2: Yep.
1: Yeah. And then you can ask Eric about how I hoist carriage houses top, second floor up into the air. This is a couple of posts holding it up going, hope the wind don't blow it.
2: Wow. Yeah. It's the land of sketchiness sometimes.
1: Taking things too far. Yeah.
2: So, Cam, we've been working through that, and that's just working its natural progression. You've got, now, if people haven't been watching this, we've gone through a couple videos. We looked at the prices that you had for the remodel, and the prices you got were very expensive. It was we'll call it a $500,000 remodel, let's put it that way, which is insane when you're thinking about doing something within the footprint, budget-wise.
3: Yeah, and I naively was kind of in my back of my head was thinking 200 to 250 all in and all this, which at that price, it would make sense, I think, to do this.
2: Yeah.
3: And then when it came to that much, I told you, first person to point out to me was my brother-in-law, where he's like, probably just rip that half of the house off and build whatever you want with whatever ceilings and whatever garage bays and mud rooms and pantries, which I don't really have. And I'm just like, couldn't get that out of my mind in bed, just thinking like, oh man, I can have everything I want. And maybe it's not 500, maybe it's 600, or who knows what it'll be by the time it's done. But I can actually have what I want, being because I'm going to be here forever.
2: Yeah, I mean, you're building the most ultimate shop out there. I mean, I was driving, I don't know, what are those ceilings, 27, 30 feet high in that thing? It looks like I'm just shooting from the hip.
3: It's pretty close. It's 18-foot eaves. And so, yeah, they peak probably right around there.
2: Yeah. Big, big steel building. Lots of... Your concrete pour looked massive. I mean, you had a huge, I mean, heated floors. Come on. I'm jealous. I have shop envy there.
3: So let me ask you this, because I might have to blame you for not pointing this out earlier. My electrician was just telling me something when we were out there on site. It's heated floors. It's a whatever it's called, the boiler gas pump, yeah. Heated floors. He did a job where they had heated and cooled floors with a heat pump. Have you ever heard of that?
2: I have, but I don't really have a reason for here's the problem. A cooled floor is going to be interesting because cold air stays low, right? So it's not going to cool the building, I don't think, like you would think it would. I mean, you're going to have cold feet walking around, but I don't know if it's going to cool the building like it would with AC.
3: Yeah, I probably wouldn't be that cold. He said it gets the slab to about 60. So whatever that would do for it. But either way, heated should be good enough. And,
2: yeah.
3: But now I know that. Refrigerated floors was an option.
2: Yeah, I mean, I've seen it, but again,
1: and that's how it starts.
2: And that's how it starts, right? So, but yeah, I would not have suggested that for you, because I think you'd have been probably by the time you do that and look at that, then you got to figure out how you're going to move air around to kind of keep it so it's cool.
3: Yeah,
2: that could be its own issue, and maybe it's just easier to put an air conditioning system in there.
3: Fair enough. But yeah, the shop itself is everything I want. It's a little over 7,000 square feet, 6-inch slab, heated. Pretty simple, though. It's just a big rectangle for the most part.
2: Yeah, I like it. And that's kind of what started you down this whole road of buying that beautiful piece of property out there. It's about 15 minutes from my house here, which is cool for popping out there. But you've got so much building going on. That is a lot to juggle for a professional when you've got a whole crew that's being managed out there. You're trying to build furniture and do the YouTube channel, of course, and all the other stuff, as well as trying to deal with life, new girlfriend, and of course, all the rest of the stuff with the build.
3: Yeah. And that's where I'm usually pretty good at realizing I'm not meant to manage a construction site, things like that, where if I can go build a table, use that money and hire someone to do the job for me and then have money left over. Like, I shouldn't be spending 20, 30, 40 hours a week managing a job when I could take that money and go do what I'm good at and probably do it for cheaper.
2: Yeah, yeah. Makes sense. There's so many great lessons to be learned for people to watch that channel. And I'm having so much fun with you on that as well, because we're just cruising through to a realistic pace, which, of course, with your timelines of things, isn't optimal, but it's realistic. But I want to back up a little bit. How did you get from being a pilot to Blacktail Studio?
3: They were more related than you might think. Basically, pilots, if you don't know, have awesome schedules.
2: Most yes. of
3: them. I was a helicopter pilots do anyway.
2: Mm-hmm.
3: I worked 7 days on, had 7 days off for Life Flight Network, the air ambulance around here.
2: Mm-hmm.
3: And so I was like, I need a hobby. And we had my ex-wife and I had bought this house with a mechanic had custom built this house. So I had like a 1500 square foot garage in a suburban neighborhood. And I was like, I always like tinkering with stuff. And I like never really woodworked other than like building 2x4 end tables in college or something. And I was like, well, I want to get into woodworking. And so just kind of got into it and then thought like someone had recommended posting on social media. So like, okay, I didn't have Instagram, didn't have any of that. But I had a terrible start. I literally thought you had to go ask each person like, Eric, will you please follow my channel? And then like to the next person. And then I learned what a hashtag was, where mm-hmm. like people can search you and find you via this algorithm. And once I figured that out, I was like, I got this. I got this down. And so I was really diligent, posted every day and started getting a few followers. I got to maybe 10,000 or so on Instagram. I was like, all right, I got this. Let me try YouTube. And then started YouTube. And then I don't want to say it's easy. It's just my recipe was always just don't post stuff that annoys me. And I think a lot of people ignore that, where if I'm a woodworking channel, don't post pictures of my dinner out to whatever. Don't post this. Like, this is the audience I'm going for. And took that to YouTube, and YouTube worked out. And then eventually had to 2020, had to pick one or the other. Just it's too much to do both, and decided to go full time at the YouTube thing.
2: Man. And the rest is history, but it's
3: so far.
2: Yeah. I mean, and you're just spooling up for bigger and better things. I mean, talk about that shot making production easier for what you're doing. Instead of having all those different light scenarios from room to room and carrying stuff around, you've got the space. I mean, 7,000 square feet is a dream shop.
3: Yeah. And I can get multiple projects at one time, where before it was, if I have one big table, Nothing really happens until that's gone. And if a customer delays shipping it for a week or 3 weeks, like they've done, now nothing really happens in that shop. But now get in the corner and just keep going, or have multiple big projects going at the same time.
2: Man, that is exciting. And that's going to be really cool to see how that works out, because now you've got the space. Now you've got...
0: Around the House will be right back with more from Cam Anderson from Blacktail Studio and Blacktail Ranch. To find out more about the show, head to aroundthehouseonline.com. 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

0: 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Now, let's get back to Cam Anderson, the talent behind Blacktail Studio and Blacktail Ranch.
1: And I was like, well, I want to get into woodworking. And so just kind of got into it and then thought, like, someone recommended posting on social media. So like, okay, I never didn't have Instagram, didn't have any of that. I had a terrible start. I literally thought you had to go ask each person, like, Eric, will you please follow my channel? And then like to the next person. And then I learned what a hashtag was, where like people could search you and find you via this algorithm. And once I figured that out, I was like, I got this. I got this down. And so I was really diligent, posted every day and started getting a few followers. I got to maybe 10,000 or so on Instagram. I was like, all right, I got this. Let me try YouTube. And then started YouTube. And then, I don't know, I don't want to say it's easy. It's just, my recipe was always just don't post stuff that annoys me. And I think a lot of people ignore that. Or if I'm a woodworking channel, don't post pictures of my dinner out to whatever. Don't post this. Like, this is the audience I'm going for. And I took that to YouTube, and YouTube worked out. And then eventually had to, 2020, I had to pick one or the other. Just, it's too much to do both, and decided to go full time at the YouTube thing.
2: Man. And the rest is history.
1: But it's so far.
2: Yeah. I mean, and you're just spooling up for bigger and better things. I mean, talk about that shop making production easier for what you're doing. Instead of having all those different light scenarios from room to room and carrying stuff around, you've got the space. I mean, 7,000 square feet is a dream shop.
1: Yeah. And I can get multiple projects at one time, where before it was, if I have one big table, Nothing really happens until that's gone. And if a customer delays shipping it for a week or 3 weeks, like they've done, now nothing really happens in that shop. But now get in the corner and just keep going, or have multiple big projects going at the same time.
2: Man, that is exciting. And that's going to be really cool to see how that works out, because now you've got the space. Now you've got all the cool stuff. And I mean, even your temporary shop is nice. Don't get me wrong. You spent a ton of money on that to get that dialed in, and it's gorgeous.
1: It's great too. And I think I can't remember if I've told you this or not, where we're going to build the offices out in there.
2: Yeah.
1: Maybe you can help with some soundproofing ideas.
2: I have some great ideas on that, because I tell you what, I've been doing that in my studio right now, and it is about 15, 20 feet off the road. And when every bus, school bus, truck goes by, you hear it. Yeah. So I've been in the middle of working through that right now, and it's coming along really well. But sound control is actually not that hard once you get going on it. You can cover up everything up to just about being in an airplane flight path and get through that. So you can a lot with that. And John, you did that in the studio upstairs at the carriage house, and it turned out great.
3: I did it there, and I actually, the like Institute of Sound Technology in Arizona, me and Alex Otto built out like 8 studios across 8 different live rooms. It's insane what you can do, but it's also insane how technical and how expensive it is. Just be forewarned, you know, talking about tearing things down and
2: sound. Well, he already learned that with what I would call the barn that turned into the shop. That was your typical
1: barn is a stretch.
2: Barn is a stretch. Yeah, it was. I'll describe it to our audience out there. It is your traditional farmhouse shop kind of thing that started as one building, and then they needed a little more space, and they added on. And I think even out back, they took like an old walk-in cooler and had added on using parts from that, the metal and foam.
1: And the roof that they added on was such a low pitch that you couldn't even really add a waterproof roof, because it kept wicking back under even after my renovation. Yeah. And then, the cooler part, and then horses living inside with concrete, and those. And then there was just giant sections of the roof missing, and it was terrible.
2: The back half looked like a biohazard lab mold test gone wrong.
1: Oh, yeah. Bad.
2: It was nice. Black everywhere from mold. It was like a bad movie. It was like a bad movie. But, man, you guys just cranked on that and got it knocked down. I loved watching you on your first excavator experience knocking that down. That was a cool watch.
1: I couldn't believe they let me do that. They told me, they're like, oh yeah, we're gonna have you knock it down. And I felt like a staged reality show thing, where like I was in on it the whole time, and I literally had no idea until we like showed up that day. And I was like, no, they're not, they don't want me to do this. And then I got in there and I kind of like nudged it, and they're like, that's okay, that's enough fun. And they're like, get back in there.
2: keep going.
1: Then pretty soon I was just swinging that thing around and having a good time.
2: See, that's awesome. It was about the similar look on your face then of what your contractor did when you did that sponsorship thing on him in the kitchen. John, you missed that part. But it was, what company was that? Go ahead and throw it out there. So
1: yeah, basically the company that was sponsoring that YouTube video was Incogni. They do hide your identity online from people search sites. Anyway, to do this ad roll, I searched my contractor before the video and found out like his like family's names and his addresses and his past addresses. And I started like rattling this off, and he just has this like kind of like smile on his face. It's like,
3: what are you doing?
1: What's happening right now? And then finally I was like, and this is an ad. And he's like, oh my gosh.
2: I thought he was going to punch you. He looked like his hair was coming up like, there's a gotcha here that you know something that I don't. And it looked like it was, I mean.
1: Well, I think I might have been talking, like giving his like daughter's name, which is, all I had was family member names. But so if I understand if you're talking about some guy's, whatever, 6-year-old daughter or something, that might be a little sensitive.
3: Yeah.
2: This was kind of like the Adam Carolla Skip Patel catch a contractor or the catch a predator look when they figure out who that look of, where are you going with this?
1: The advertiser loved it.
2: Oh, absolutely. I was dying. I saw that when it popped out.
1: We bleeped all the information in the actual video.
2: Absolutely. So nothing was good, but I saw his veins starting to bulge and I went, this could go badly.
1: Yeah,
2: I think that was my favorite ad drop of social media in the last little bit. That was solid.
1: That was when I came up with that one. And we actually lost his audio because right before that, he adjusted his mic and pulled his mic out. So we had to, I told my videographer, I'm like, we don't get to lose this. Like, we have to keep this. And so he pieced it together from my lav mic and then his mic. And it was, you could tell a little bit, but it wasn't bad.
2: Yeah, no, it sounded good. It actually highlighted him kind of going, what?
1: Yeah.
2: So that was solid. But really, man, I mean, I'm excited for your project coming up here on your house. And I don't want to talk too much about it because I don't want to get ahead of videos here too much. But
1: we can talk about it because it'll probably change by the time it happens.
2: Fair point. This is remodeling. Right. So right now, guys, I mean, we were talking before the show that he's waiting for the architect to come back on what the new build part would look like. We've done a lot of design work on the upstairs part of it, which might stay, might not stay, or roof could come off, hard to say, but trying to save some of that. I mean, with what you're talking with the roof line changes on it to really take this from a, I don't know, it's kind of a mid-century-esque farmhouse and heavier on the farmhouse than it is mid-century, but it has some of those mid-century lines on the roof line. But
1: low slung. Yeah.
2: Big overhangs. Low.
1: Yep. Big overhangs, kind of ranch house-ish. But the first rendition from the architect of the major teardown, half teardown, it's cool. It's a whole new looking house. And he did actually want to tear all the roofs off, which at this point I'm fine with.
2: Yeah.
1: And added a 3-car garage, but enter from the side of the house instead of.
2: Oh, okay. He's fixing one of my biggest architectural things that I love to do is I don't like seeing the garage doors, if at all possible, from the front of the house.
1: That's what he said. He said it's a very, very track house type, look. And he said, so he put those on the side and the big bonus room with an ensuite up above that. I think it was 12 foot eaves to the plus vault.
2: Nice.
1: Really promising so far.
2: Yeah, that's sick. And that changes the entire feel of that house, too. I mean, people are going to come by that had seen that house, what it's done a year or two beforehand and go, wow, they knocked it down.
1: Yeah. No, the house he drew up, it does not look like the same house. And the part we're keeping is totally functional with the basement I'm in now, daily basement, and then the upstairs. And then, but getting a whole new roof and continuing it into new construction, it looks like a purpose built, not an addition.
2: Yeah. And then it's going to be so much more energy efficient. And that's some of the things that when you're remodeling that you get into, because that was one of the things that I was worried about.
0: Around the House, we'll be right back with more from Cam Anderson from Blacktail Studio and Blacktail Ranch. 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
3: Rent out time to me on their big ones. If you didn't have that, now it'd be setting up a router sled or something all day on.
4: Yep.
3: And so I feel more fortunate than most, but still could always be better.
5: So I want to ask you before we run out of time here, I want to ask you finishing. You have your way of finishing. What is your favorite way to finish walnut these days?
3: I've gone all in on the LED UV cured finishes. I'm sure you've seen those.
5: Yeah.
3: And the ones that I use are hard wax oils. They're getting more and more popular in the States. They were big on floors in Europe for a long time. And I've been using the non-UV ones for years. And then about maybe even 2 years ago, I've switched over to a UV cured one. And I don't know if I'm supposed to talk about this or not. I was just talking to my partner with this, but we're developing our own.
5: Nice.
3: The problem is I have a $2,000 light that it takes to cure this. And you can also use the sunlight, but even the sun isn't quite as powerful as these lights. So we're working with a chemical company that's going to do a dual cure where it can be cured with a light or through oxidization. So you want to just put it on like normal finish, like a Rubio Monaco, you can do that. Or if you want to put it on the sun or do this, you can, or with the light, and you can cure it that way. And the guy, one of the guys I'm working with, he's talking to me yesterday. He's like, I'm terrified of why nobody else is doing this. He's like, this is so obvious that somebody needs to be doing this and nobody is. And I was like, I think they're just comfortable with what they have. They're like, why do we need to re-educate everybody and have this new product and this new space? We're selling products, so why do we care? But we're doing
5: it. I agree with that, actually. I agree with that because I've worked with cabinet companies for 30 plus years. And I have been in the conversations with finishes where the Sherwin-Williams finish guy is in there talking about the latest finish. And it took forever for people to get for cabinetry finishes 30 years ago to even switch out a lacquer, even though that there were so many better finishes out there. It's what we do. It's all we do. Blah, blah, blah, blah, blah. And you're going to pry it out of their cold, dead hands. And then all of a sudden, conversion varnish. And then you're getting into flatline finishing, which is awesome with the UV cured stuff because they're running cabinet doors down a machine, and by the time it kicks out the other end in 2 minutes, it's finished. It's dry, and there's less junk in the finish. You just eliminate a lot of that stuff that can drop out of the air and show up in a finish. So to me, it's brilliant.
3: And that's where I think we're going to have some hurdles in, because one, these types of finishes are incredible on cabinets. They're just more, you only find them in luxury ones, but they're It's easy to, it's so easy to apply, and there's no dust that gets into it. You don't have to have a clean room. And then if you want to refresh it in a couple of years, you can do that. Whereas if you get your lacquer and or your conversion varnish and you scratch it or you get it kind of too shiny, kind of is what it is. You're kind of stuck with it.
5: You're stuck.
3: After that said, contractors and people.
5: At the time, there was a time that there was a major finish manufacturer in cabinetry, and I'm not going to drop their name on here because I don't want the lawyers calling me, but

0: fully cured, it was breaking down. And so I get that. And I saw companies spending hundreds of thousands of dollars on, and the only, once it happened, everyone, whoa, stop using the product. But it was a nightmare for the cabinet industry for about 2 years because it had to play its way out.
1: Yeah. All you have to do is give that a name. You call that delayed distressed cabinetry. Right?
2: There you go.
0: Yeah, there we go. There we go. Like,
1: no, it's a premium to do that.
0: Premium upgrade.
1: That's right. Yeah, just like gouging a hardwood floor. You're like, yes. No, now it's cooler.
2: 100%. You get it.
1: I get the terror thing, though, Cam. I can relate with you on that.
0: It's the marketing side of it. Absolutely.
1: A few different AI projects, and that market moves so quickly. But at the same time, you're like, how has nobody got this built yet already? Like, and yeah, there's a lot of fit. You go to bed. I don't even go to bed now because I worry. I just keep grinding because I'm like, man, how is nobody doing this? So, yeah, you know, it's a real fear.
0: But it's like anything, right, Cam? There's risk and reward with that. It's one of those things that it's like, all right, and you don't know till you play with it.
2: Yeah, and I like taking big swings. For some reason, I have a really hard time thinking this doesn't work out, but if it doesn't, then go on to the next thing.
0: It's science. It should work out, but you just got to play with it and find out.
2: I know the product's going to work because this is it's a company that produces finishes. This is not like, this is what they do. So it's not like it's not going to work. But in terms of whether it's too much for the consumers to wrap their head around or something like that, that's to be determined.
0: Man, that's going to be awesome, man. I'm excited for that. So
2: yeah, I'm too.
1: It's funny.
2: Too.
1: We're having pretty much exactly this conversation today, Eric. And literally, I said, swing for the fences, right? Those are the options. Do we trail this out for 6 months? Proof of concept. The concept's proven. I know it's worth it. I know it's going to work, just like you're saying. And I literally said, this or swing for the fences? Hey, Gio. Like,
0: that's funny. Same day.
1: You got to go for it. You just got to go for it.
0: Yeah. So cool, man. I'm so excited for what you got going on and the channel changes. And of course, the house is, I'm having so much fun with you on that over there, just kind of working through the twists and the curves.
2: I appreciate that because you're not making much money from me.
0: No. That's what friends do, brother. That's what friends do. So
2: you drew up the amazing kitchen that now that I'm tearing it down is going in the trash. So thank you for that amazing kitchen. And I'm hoping you're still going to be willing to help fine tune this one, the architect's drawing, to get the most the same type of idea out of it.
0: Absolutely, man. We'll have some fun with that. And that's my pleasure. It's fun to me. I spent 30 plus years designing. And now that I do media full time, it's nice to go on and go, oh, man, I could actually do this again. So I haven't had the time to do it. I was doing that year after year after year until I got burned down on it. Now I'm like, wow, I'm having fun doing this for friends. Oh, it's nice not having Mrs. Smith calling me up at 6 o'clock on a Sunday night when I'm sitting down to dinner asking questions about should I change the molding on my plans. I don't have to worry about that anymore. But with this, it's super fun to work through it with you and get you across the finish line when we get there.
2: You might have to worry about that with me. So don't count on that just yet.
0: Dude, friends, it's a whole different story. It's a whole different story. Johnny used to do that to me all the time, and we're still friends. So
2: good.
1: I get what you're saying, though, about that. I'll tell you what. I walk by. We got a construction building getting built right at the end of the street. And I walk by some days after sitting on the computer for 20 hours. I'm like, I just want to go swing a hammer, man. I just want to go. Just work something simple with my hands, moving my body. Yeah.
0: Do you get that, Cam, where you're wanting to get back in the left seat of a helicopter?
2: Oddly, it's weird. I get asked that all the time. No.
0: You're good.
2: I'm good. Yeah. I wouldn't mind it, but no, there's no day where I'm just like, I want to go fly. I've done it. It's fine.
0: You've done it. Yep.
2: Yeah.
0: I get that. That's a whole different world, though. And I think that's why you pilots do so well with social media and some of these things, because you're process oriented, right? There's a checklist. There's things you have to do. And I think you're more diligent than many.
2: I don't know.
1: Yeah, that makes sense.
2: I was the guy that would skip. Now the FAA, now I don't care what the FAA says about me or does to me. I skipped the checklist so many times. I was, maybe I wasn't the best fit for it.
0: You're in a bad shape getting into my helicopter anyway. So my job's just to get in there. They'll be fine.
2: To be fair, I did the checklist. I just did it from my own system and memory instead of
0: 100%. I totally get that. Yep. Everything's attached. It's fueled up. I've everything looks good.

0: Yeah, we made it a few thousand hours and no crashes to speak of, or we made it.
1: Yeah, that's awesome. All right, Cam, we're running out of time. What's the best way for people to find you out there in your channels?
0: If you search Blacktail Studio anywhere, you should be able to find me. Wherever you social media, Blacktail yep. Studio.
1: And of course, you've got your own products out there as well with some of your stuff. Let's hit that too.
0: Yeah, M3 Nano is the flagship. It's essentially, we're not, my chemists are going to kill me for this, but a ceramic coating for wood. It's, most of them are designed for cars. Don't put them on wood. This one is made for wood. And that's been far and away my flagship product, which is what led me into other wood finishing avenues that we talked about.
1: Yep. Awesome, man. That's great. We got to plan a dinner sometime. Get the ladies together. We got to plan that out.
0: Absolutely. Anytime.
1: We'll do it. All right, Cam, thanks for coming on today, man. I appreciate it. And just looking forward to the next few months and we working through the rest of the project, the planning part of it, at least.
0: Absolutely. No, I appreciate it.
2: Call me when the roof's ready.
0: Get here. You got it done.
1: That's awesome. I'm Eric G. And for John Dudley, you've been catching Around the House.
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10: from ABC News. I'm Mike Dubusky. It's now week 13 of the war with Iran, and there's still no word from the president on whether a ceasefire agreement with the country will be extended.
11: The president insisting Iran is desperate for a deal.
12: Iran is very much intent. They want very much to make a deal. So far, they haven't gotten there. We're not satisfied with it, but now we will be. we will be.
11: But the deal on the table is only expected to extend the ceasefire, not permanently end the conflict. And Iran says their nuclear program, the issue at the heart of this conflict, is not a part of these negotiations.
10: ABC News White House correspondent Selena Wang. The conflict is putting pressure on Americans' finances, with the U.S. personal savings rate falling to 2.6% in April. Experts say that means more people are dipping into savings to pay for household essentials. Anne McConville in Durham, North Carolina, says she's feeling the pinch at the grocery store.
8: Every time I go shopping, I spend $100 for me, and I just buy really produce.
10: The Trump administration is vowing to appeal a federal judge's order that allows companies to be repaid for the extra expense they incurred from the president's tariff policy. Those tariffs were ruled unconstitutional by the Supreme Court in February. The director general of the World Health Organization has traveled to the center of the Ebola virus outbreak in the Democratic Republic of the Congo. Dr. Tedros Adhanom Ghebreyesus is meeting with local officials now, saying the country can get the outbreak under control.
13: DRC has faced Ebola before. 16 times, and has ended every outbreak, and this is the 17th. That history gives me real confidence.
10: Currently, there are more than 200 people suspected to have died from the Ebola outbreak. There are over 900 suspected cases. 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
10: Defense Secretary Pete Hegseth is in Singapore, meeting with officials there to discuss the U.S. vision for the Indo-Pacific region. Hegseth speaking with reporters about Taiwan.
18: The policy we have on Taiwan is the same as it was at the beginning of this administration. The only change you might see is how we talk about the entirety of it. What I talked about today was strong, quiet, but clear, ensuring our allies know precisely where we stand, whether it's open in public or behind closed doors.
10: New Jersey Governor Mikey Sherrill has announced a new protected protest zone outside the Delaney Hall Immigration Detention Center in Newark after some recent demonstrations there spiraled out of control. ABC's Saifon Kim is in Newark.
19: Governor Sherrill, after being denied access to inspect conditions inside for nearly a week, announcing the state is assuming control over protests that have turned violent. With ICE agents striking demonstrators overnight with batons after some of them tried to prevent vehicles from leaving the facility.
10: The protests have sprung up because the conditions over, there are concerns over inhumane conditions at the facility, with reports of pregnant mothers there not getting the proper care. DHS Secretary Mark Wayne Mullen, for his part, calling the governor's decision a win for law and order, though so far protesters have been reluctant to enter the zone. And a suspect remains at large in Virginia after allegedly shooting two sheriff's deputies in Carroll County last night. I'm Mike Dubusky, ABC News.
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23: Welcome to the Around the House Show, your trusted source for everything about your home. Thanks for joining me today. I'm Eric G. Hey, John, how we doing today, brother?
24: Doing all right, man. It's happening.
23: Oh, man, I tell you what, I have been watching the news, which is always dangerous. And everybody out there is freaking out. My message inbox has been filled with these questions about the HANA virus thing. And this is one of those things that we've seen it here in the States. It's from usually playing around in the farm or cleaning up mouse droppings or things like that. But the cruise ship kind of changed things on the news. And all of a sudden, people are freaking out about wearing masks and going back to COVID part two again, which nobody wants to do. So I thought, let's talk about the facts. I am not a doctor. Don't pretend to be. But we can talk about the basic facts that we get out of the news here and kind of put this together and show how you can keep your house a little more safe with this stuff. And John, I don't know if you noticed it, but on the news, they had that whole thing with the cruise ship and the Andes HANA virus and all that stuff down there. And it's an interesting one. In the United States, you traditionally don't. Let's say I was in a crawl space cleaning up mouse droppings or whatever, and I got it. If you and I went out and had a beverage later, the chance of you catching it for me is slim to none. I mean, it's just not going to happen that way. But the problem with is this different version of it out of extreme South America, that one kind of spreads around a little bit more like the flu does. So if I had the flu and we're hanging out together and I cough or do something like that, guess what? Maybe you'll get it. And so there's some differences here that I thought let's talk about. And then, of course, how do we sit there and keep our house a little more healthy? So even if we have our local version of it here, how we don't get sick, because it's still a dangerous one if you catch it. I mean, I think there's a 38% death rate if you get it. So this isn't something you want to mess around with. But at the same point, I just want to make sure that we're not over freaking out over stuff that, well, isn't that big a deal, right?
24: That never happens, over freaking out.
23: Yeah.
24: How many times have I told you to quit watching the news? The only reason I know about news anymore is because Miguel tells me about it. If I watched the news, I would just worry about a bunch of stuff I can't do anything about, like my little brother.
23: Absolutely. Well, no question, man. So let's talk about how this thing happened down on this cruise ship thing. It looks like, and again, this is just preliminary information, so I'm taking the news and kind of going, okay, let's see if we can put something together here. It looks like you had a couple who, it sounds like, later died from this. They went out before the cruise and went bird watching, which seems so innocent, except they were walking through a garbage dump in Argentina or someplace down there to go watch birds. Not smart. I don't know. I wouldn't go on a vacation. Hey, let's go to a garbage dump in another country.
24: Seagulls or what?
23: Yeah, I don't know. I'm like, that's not awesome. Well, this was before the ship. And of course, by the time they got on the ship, allegedly, they had the HANA virus, this other version. And so what happens is you put 150 people on a small cruise ship, and with this stuff spreading around kind of like the flu does, more people get sick. And that's the thing. That was probably a pretty dangerous thing to do going down there. Nobody knew about this, so it's not like they had any idea what they were getting themselves into. But I would have not wanted to bring all that stuff onto a cruise ship because, I mean, I learned one thing from Caroline when we were doing a lot of our episodes together years ago. Is she's like, when you come in the house, take your shoes off because they're nasty. Mm-hmm. Why should put it around your house? Do a lot more of that now.
24: The U.S. is one place that nobody pays attention to that. But I tell you what, you go to all these other countries that everybody thinks are so dirty and third world. Everywhere in Asia, everywhere here in South America, people have a different set of, this is usually flip-flops, right?
23: Yeah, house shoes.
24: Around the house, yeah. And you leave your freaking shoes at the door. And they're serious about it. Same thing, yeah. Ukraine, Russia.
23: Yeah.
24: They're like, shoes off, gross.
23: Yep.
24: Yeah.
23: Totally makes sense. Mine go off in the garage. We got a shoe rack right outside the garage door in the garage. It stays out there and I'll pop around and whatever else. But I think that is probably the most likely scenario with this. But now people are going, okay, oh my gosh, I have mice outside and different mice, different rats, things like that. And if you live on a farm or you live in the country or even living in the city, they're everywhere. I mean, in Tacoma, remember at Old Time Woodwork, remember those wharf rats that would be walking around in that place?
24: Yeah, dude. Yep.
23: They were the size of a cat.
24: Yeah. No, it's, well, New York's that way as well, but, oh, Thailand, dude, they're the size of your leg.
23: Yeah.
24: What is that?
23: Just huge.
24: Rat.
23: Like, no,
24: it's a rat.
23: No, stay away. But well, I wanted to talk, our
24: seat. I want the people in Portland to pay very close attention right now that won't let, they're trying to stop the rodent killing. No, don't kill the rodent.
23: Oh, my gosh.
24: We want the Hana flu.
23: Yeah, actually, yeah. There's the crazy thing is with that IP28 or whatever it is, that initiative that wants to make it a criminal offense to kill a rat.
24: Yeah.
23: With this Hana virus thing going around, that's really not the best idea either.
24: Yeah. Let's put rat lives over human lives. Rat lives matter, Eric.
23: Oh, yeah.
24: Oh, my Lord.
23: Oh, my gosh. There's the New York signs.
24: I'll stop.
23: But you know what I'm saying, brother? It's just insane. And I'm looking at this, and it's like, this is crazy. And here's what we should be doing in our homes. I mean, here's the thing. If you've got a crawl space, probably half the homes in the country have a crawl space. There's not that many in the Southwest. In the Pacific Northwest, there's a ton. The Midwest, there's some. A lot of basements out there, and the basements work too. But all these places that we never go that are below grade are just prime for those, as well as anything out in the barn. They love to live in classic cars. Mice have a huge problem with some vehicles out there because they went to a soy-based greener wire wrapping. Well, guess what? That's food for them rodents.
24: That's delicious.
23: That's delicious. They're going out for Thai food, speaking of Thai. They've got the soy-based wrapper on the wires, and all of a sudden you're in for a few thousand bucks at your local Toyota or whatever dealership you've got out there. So it's absolutely nuts. Well, these things are tearing stuff up, and the rodent droppings get left around, and half the time that's the one thing that you use to see if you've got them is you might not see them. But when you see the rodent droppings, and crawl spaces are so big on that one, and so much air goes into your crawl space. So if you have a concern about this, now, a couple things you can do is, one, get that crawl space cleaned up. I recommend, if it's a really big concern, is to go ahead and go through and do a full encapsulation in there. And that's where they come in and use the thick kind of rodent-proof fabric. Wrap it all the way up. They just hermetically seal that. And then they put in with clean plastic. It's all sealed off to the outside. No venting, no nothing. And then you put a dehumidifier in there to keep the moisture from coming in. And you've got a space that's going to be clean. That's kind of the ultimate in that.
24: Yeah. But that's the luxury version.
23: It is.
24: That's a decent-sized lift. It sounds good, but yeah.
23: Dude, it is. And by the time you pay somebody to come down there, I mean, some of these dehumidifiers now, the mounted ones in there, are insane on price. A handful of years ago, they were $1,000. Now they're almost $4,000 or $5,000. And so you can spend $10,000 to $15,000 down in your crawl space that you don't ever want to see. It will keep mold down in your house. It will keep for healthy air coming into your house. But dude, that gets pretty expensive quick
24: Yeah, that's crazy expensive. Well, and you brought up the Southwest, and I just want to make sure that there's tons of roof rats there is what I'm getting at, right? So it's not just the crawl space. This can end up in your attic as well, which if you've got something vented wrong, if your range hood is actually just dropping into the insulation in the attic, is full of rat poop, you might want to.
23: If you want to find out more about us, head over to AroundTheHouseOnline.com. We'll be right back after these important messages. Don't go anywhere.
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1: And Satchel from Steel Panther. 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
3: Welcome back to the Around the House Show, your trusted source for everything about your home. Thanks for joining us today. Johnny and I, during the commercial break here, just came up with a complete marketing plan for Rat Lives Matter. So that will be.
2: So who's ever listening and pay attention out there, you could steal that probably in about 5 minutes.
3: Exactly.
2: Go.
3: So much fun, man. So much fun. And this is crazy. Mice squeezing around in your home and doing damage is tough. And it can be such a rough one. And there's so many things you can do to keep these things from getting in. First off, I say the size of a pencil, they can break themselves down into squeezing into something as small as a pencil. And so just make sure and walk around where the cable guy went into or the HVAC lines go into your house. There's all these places where maybe a hole was drilled and it didn't get sealed up. But these days, you don't have to just like jam it full of steel wool and try to caulk it in. They make spray foam now that has, I don't know what they're putting in it. I think it's got like hot sauce or ghost pepper or whatever in it. And they put it in the spray foam so you can clean that all up. And spray foam, clean it all up, throw a coat of paint on it, looks perfect, and block off those things. And they just won't go through that stuff because they'll get a bite out of that and go, whoa, not my entrance, not my entrance. Yeah. And I've seen...
2: Or just, you know, yeah. Daily throw cheese in the neighbor's yard if you want.
3: Dude, I tell you what, the neighbor's yard can be one of the biggest places for this. And you know where I see it? And we have it here around in my area. And
2: that's the issue.
3: There's somebody
2: right?
3: out
2: take
3: there.
2: Take care of your side. It's like fleas on a
3: you
2: dog.
3: You got the Pied Piper next door. On the, yeah. What they're doing is they're feeding all the birds. They'll go out and take the 5-pound bag of bird seed and pour out on the ground in front of on their concrete patio. And now you got all the rodents over there. You got the birds over there. You even got the raccoons, trash pandas, or whatever hanging out over there. And it's just a hot mess. We had that at my last house where somebody would sit there and you could just see if you, I put a camera on it and you could just see them coming under the fence. Yeah. And it was like, all right, now we know where it is. And so we ended up, the neighborhood kind of worked around it. And luckily they were a renter and ended up leaving. But man, they caused a neighborhood hot mess with that.
2: Yeah.
3: And the problem is, too, is areas where you've got the homeless camps and all that other stuff, same kind of thing, just garbage everywhere that's just feeding them. So it can be a battle. And I'm, honestly, here's the thing. If it's something that's out of control, you can do it yourself and try to get them. But there are times that maybe spending the money and having a professional come out and deal with it is going to be your best bet. Not a lot of people like dealing with dead rodents. You got to dress up into gloves and a N95 or better mask, little eye protection out there. And you don't need to be messing with that stuff. So when in doubt, hire the professional. They'll come out and put their bait boxes or traps or whatever they do out there and they'll get it taken care of. But man,
2: yeah, that's something I don't, there's not much I won't mess with just because if you're going to be stupid, you better be tough. But that's one thing I'm like, no, rodents, no. I want no part of it.
3: Yeah, and the mess that they create. And I know people are out there having lunch, dinner, breakfast, whatever they're doing when they're listening to this. So we're not going to get into it. But you really got to get in there. And if you're going to vacuum it up, you got to have a HEPA vac or a HEPA filter in there. And still at that point, you better have a good one. I don't want to see that stuff. So really, you kind of need to suit up, get everything cleaned up, prevent them from coming in. And then you got to hit the something, whatever you're going to use, whether it's a 10% bleach solution or whatever, you got to just absolutely disinfect everything. And I
2: don't want to give anybody any ideas out there, but I do want to caution anybody, as I was a property owner for many years, and a landlord, there's some liability there. So
3: you need to
2: be on that stuff. Yeah.
3: John, excellent point. If you're a landlord, this is where your biggest mistake is being cheap because you want to be able to defer that. Hey, I hired company ABC to come handle this. Yep. And Here's my receipt.
2: Good faith effort goes a long ways in court if some jackass decides to sue you because you got
3: the flu. I got sick. Yeah, absolutely.
2: You probably got sick at the restaurant you ate at last.
3: Oh, man, I tell you what. I have been in a lot of I'm a dive bar connoisseur, but when I see that the rats are coming out of the kitchen, that's when I start going, yeah, maybe not. But
2: yeah,
3: again, yeah. Really going through. And then here's the problem, though, you run into when you DIY this. Yeah, you got all your clothing. How are you going to disinfect that?
2: Fire.
3: What do you do there? Fire? Yeah. It's tough. It's just like anything else. Okay, you can put it outside and let the UV help. But really, now you're cleaning all this mess up. And I think it's crazy.
2: Get a
3: professional.
2: Yeah. Get a professional. Well, that
3: Tyvek overalls.
2: If you got to do it yourself, get some overalls that you're throwing away when you're done. Because, yeah, you don't want that stuff in your clothes at all.
3: And you can't use the paper mask, the cloth mask, all that stuff. You got to use something that's certified and rated. So it needs to have an actual N95 on it, not the cheapy one your doctor gave you when you came in and had a cough. You got to have something that's pretty solid that seals up, that's actually going to work. And trust me, getting the professionals in to do this isn't that big a job. If you've got it really bad, it might even be something that if you've got a ton of damage, it might be something that the insurance company can help you with. Be careful with asking questions, but do. And here's one thing with insurance companies. Let's talk about this for a second, Johnny, because it's important. It's always great to have your friend as the insurance agent versus calling up the 1-800 number. Because as soon as you call up the 1-800 number or talk to somebody you don't know, I've seen this happen. Hey, I've got a potential problem. I'm not sure if I need to do a claim on this. If I did, would it be covered? Right. I had a buddy selling somebody's house. They went through the whole process. And they're like, what about the water damage claim from 2 years ago?
2: Yeah.
3: Nobody had any water damage claim. Somebody had called up and said, what if I had water damage? What's my deductible and stuff on that? They called it when they put a note in the file, water damage. And then they had to go back and have all these other inspectors go in the real estate sale just because someone called up the 1-800 number for the insurance company. And it came up in the title search and stuff in it. So, again, be super careful with that stuff. But everything you do with cleanup, let it be disposable, throw it away. I don't like vacuuming stuff up because, again, unless you've got something insanely crazy out there as a vacuum, it's just going to spread it around.
2: It's so, just moving the air, yeah.
3: Absolutely. So,
2: not that I haven't done it 1,000 times in the shop.
3: Oh, man. I have gotten
2: paper mask thinking it's fine.
3: I have gotten so lucky over the years from cleaning out that shed, and you see it and you're like, I'll be fine. It just takes once to not be fine. Hey, we're running out of time. When we come back, we've got a lot more of Around the House. If you want to find out more about us, head over to aroundthehouseonline.com and make sure you follow us on all our social media channels and everywhere else. We'll be right back after these important messages.

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12: Welcome back to the Around the House Show, your trusted source for everything about your home. Thanks for joining us today. If you're just joining us, we just wrapped up talking about coronavirus and all that stuff to make sure that you can keep your house a little bit safer. But Johnny, Lisa and I went out and did something this last couple weeks ago. Dude, got an RV. We're going camping.
13: Nice.
12: And I tell you what, you think about
13: I've lived in them and I've toured in them and I know what kind of work they are. So let's just leave it at that.
12: Yeah. Well, it's funny. I go, man, hotel rooms are expensive. Let's get an RV. No, you could buy a lot with what you spend on an RV. You're not saving any money. It's like a boat, right?
13: Yeah, it's a boat.
12: It's a boat. You know, it's not an investment. It can be a lot of fun. And for me, in my situation, It is going to be a way for me to break away and turn my brain off every once in a while, which I think will be healthy. But
13: good luck with that.
12: I know, right? Day drinking and campfires. That's where I'm at. So
13: this is close to as turned off as your brain's going to get.
12: Exactly. It's interesting. And it's one of those things that I learned a lot going around and looking at the process, because brand new RVs, dang, they are expensive. But if you buy something that's been well cared for, that's a few years old, you can do okay with them. We didn't go out and buy something new. We bought something used that was exactly what we wanted. And it was like, all right, here we go. But there are so many things when you're looking at RVs. And the first off is, what are you going to tow with if it's going to be a trailer? We got a trailer. And we were debating, because RVs can be great for families. But I was like, all right, I'm going to pull something because I want to be able to, if we want to run to town, I want to have to pack up camp, right? If you're in your van or a motorhome.
13: Yeah.
12: Put everything in, and I don't want to do that. So we got a trailer, and I needed to find something that my truck would pull comfortably, because I don't want to go blowing stuff up there either. But the other thing with RVs, and I'm not trying to justify it for people, but there are some added benefits. One of them is, that I think is really cool, is that if you do this right and you're doing a kitchen remodel, it gives you a place to cook and it gives you a place to escape away for that major remodel. You could pull it up in the driveway or on the side, out of the way of the construction crew.

0: and you got a place to live, and it can be a pretty good way to go. And you and I were just talking about a few months ago, Johnny, about some contractors out there that are actually using RVs or mobile kitchens that they've had made in food carts that they're putting in.
1: Such a brilliant play, man. It's fantastic. Super smart. I'm going with that guy. I'm like, okay, I don't have to move out. I don't have to go to a hotel, and I have to pay for restaurants for a month while you do this. Fantastic.
0: Yeah. Have a little bit of life there somehow, but
1: also that can provide really a good cool. place for poker nights, or we just had a big fight night.
0: It is I'm the doghouse you can sleep in. Let's put it that way. It is. And it's smart. I think it's a good way to go. And the other thing that I like about it is that we have storms here in the Northwest, and it doesn't make sense for me where we live now to put in a power backup or anything like that. But if you've got the RV set up, I've got solar panels on the roof on that thing, so it's pretty self-sufficient. I can go in there and, hey, we're going to go over to the RV. Let's bag on the house for... Because out here with trees, twice in the last 6 years, I've been out power at my house for 4 to 6 days. Twice.
1: Oof, yeah, it's brutal.
0: And at least you got a place you can go put your freezer food and all that stuff, because that's running, and you can do something with that. And it's a lot better pull than have to go in and do that. And summertime, it's great. You can go out and take family time, go fishing, hunting, camping, whatever you want to do. Go to the lake, go to the beach, go to the mountains, whatever sounds good to you.
1: Not for long in your state.
0: Oh, dude, I know it.
1: I have to keep throwing it in there. It's just so...
0: It was funny. It was funny. I was talking with Craig from the Homeowner Show here recently. He was in town here. And I told him about that when we were sitting at dinner. And then, of course, he put it on his show last week or the week before. And I was laughing that he was dogging on it, too. And sorry, it's crazy. But really, I think it's a really smart one. But I learned a lot of stuff. There's a lot of things that have upgraded since I last had an RV out there. And when you go buy the RV, you need to plan on a few thousand more bucks, probably, if you're going to fit that thing out. By the time you put in the sewer hoses and all the other stupid little stuff you need to get.
1: Yeah. That's when it becomes a boat. You're like, oh,
0: we need one of those. That's exactly what it does.
1: Oh, we need one. What is that? Oh, what do you? Yeah. Well, and that list never ends, by the way.
0: Oh, dude, it doesn't. I mean, it's, oh, do you have corner jacks that stabilize it? Well, yeah, you wind them down. It stabilizes it. Great. If you're going to stay in the state park, you need to have plastic things that don't hurt the asphalt in the hot summer. Okay, there's one more thing, right? Oh, you need to have a pressure regulator for the hose so it doesn't overpressurize and hurt the fittings in it. Of course. Oh, don't forget about the surge protector for it, too, that's 30 amps. Oh, there's another thing.
1: Yeah, you need a carpet out in front of it so you can set everything up. And you need,
0: Then you need the barbecue. So, yeah, I'll be doing some videos on outfitting that and get that thing going. But I'm excited for it because, one, it's going to give us some camping stuff. Two, it's going to give us some music festival stuff, which is going to be a lot of fun.
1: Yeah.
0: And a couple things that I want to talk about here before we go out to break that I think is super cool, too. It's great for you to take your pets out, but a lot of things when you're out there looking, the two things that I think that are the biggest problems with these are, one, somebody was living in them. So you want to make sure if you're out finding something used, those were designed really to be part-time camping things. And now with housing prices and stuff, there's a lot of people that are living in them for years. You don't want to get some RV that's already got all the life squeezed out of it. You know what I mean?
1: Yeah.
0: And paying a premium for. So you want to make sure of those things. Two, there's a lot of little maintenance stuff. So many people will look down and look at the tires and go, oh, the tires look great. Well, they're 7 years old. Probably need to be changed. Doesn't matter if they're, especially if you're in the house like the desert Southwest where you were, you know, old tires that get crusty or bad.
1: Not only tires, but you just brought up, there's so many grommets on everything, right? Everything's got a little rubber grommet that goes to garbage in the sun. The sun. Just dries up, they're gone. So you're like, oh, this RV's been sitting on the lot for a year. They maintain them kind of. You fire everything up. You put some water pressure through everything. And you're like, oh, okay. We got water fountains everywhere.
0: Yeah, absolutely. And then people go, oh, I'm going to take them out there. And they got the summer edition one, not thinking they're going to take it up in the mountains. And I know people that were out camping last weekend and it was snowing in the mountains up here at 8,000 feet. A couple weeks ago, there was a foot of snow up at the campground up there in the mountains. And did you get something that's insulated that's got a winter package to it? Do you have a water hose that goes in that's got the heated water hose? And yes, they make those. They got a plug in and there's a little low voltage cord that goes through it to make sure it stays warm. But a lot of those things, you need to understand how you're going to take it, where you're going to take it, and what you're going to do with it. And you could do 3 hours on what's spent on that. And then, of course, there's just all the things of the fun stuff of RVing, the gray water tank, the black water tank, dump and all that stuff. It can be a little bit of work.
1: Yeah, it's not.
0: Been there and done that.
1: Yeah, and it's not, I mean, more so on tour than camping.
0: Yeah.
1: Horrible.
0: It's the same kind of thing.
1: Whose turn is it to
0: dump the tank?
1: Dump the tank, dude. You're flipping coins, you're arm wrestling.
0: And a lot of people would rather buy the beer for the next night than to empty that tank.
1: Yeah. No, there's so a lot gross. Of work. A lot of maintenance. Yeah. Again, that's one of those things, just like we're always talking about with homes. Plan ahead, do your research, do your homework, understand what you're getting yourself into. Understand it's just another hole to throw money in, even if it's not in the water. Every time you go camping, I promise. And if I'm wrong, send us an email and say, I went camping once and didn't have to buy something for the RV. I dare you. Because every time you fire that thing up and put it down the road, you need something else.
0: It's like what boat means, right? Bust out another 1,000.
1: Yep. True.
0: Same kind of thing. But if you do it right, it can be good. They've really come a long way with them too. And that's the fun part. I mean, there's a lot of stuff, a lot of features out there that make it a lot better. But hey, John, when we come back, let's run out to break real quick. We're out of time already on this segment. We come back, we got more for you in Around the House. If you want to find more information about us, head over to aroundthehouseonline.com. We'll be right back.
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0: Welcome back to the Around the House Show, your trusted source for everything about your home. I'm Eric G. John Dudley and I have been having a great time today. We've been talking about a smorgasbord of things, from dealing with HANA virus to, well, dealing with RVs. And it's funny because so many things have changed, Johnny, since I was last RVing 15 years ago, but some of it's kind of cool. They've got now AC units that are ducted. So they've got, instead of just that big one in the middle, you can shut it off and it'll run off to the other parts of the trailer, which is kind of nice. So you don't have it. You're not standing in the kitchen cooking on something and you got that thing 4 inches from the back of your head blowing ice cold air on you. It's like, I don't like that.
1: Yeah.
0: One thing too is some companies have not understood that there are people over 5'11" that are going to use these. Here's my rant. First time I walked into Camping World and I went, okay, time for some education. There was not a trailer there that I was going to find that I was going to buy that day. But I went, okay, let's walk around and look at 100 ones and get a crash course on this. I started stepping into showers and about 60% of them there, if I was going to take a shower, I was like, I was in a kid's shower. Yeah, it was. It was like a drinking fountain. It hit me in the lower of my chin. I'm like, that's stupid.
1: Yeah.
0: And one of them, they put the ceiling height was so low in it, and they put, I think, the gray water tank underneath it so that you step up into the shower now. Well, they put a skylight over the top to give you a little more room, but my head was touching the skylight. And I'm like, no. And you would think that they could come up with a better way of doing that.
1: Yeah. And I wanted to spit something out, but I'm sure there's a million reasons why that hasn't been done. But why not? Why not a pop-up ceiling, right? You got tip-outs. You got pop-out sides that expand out with a whole couch on them. You can't create like a pop-out for the bathroom so I could actually put soap on my body without smacking my elbow and hitting my head on the ceiling.
0: Right. And by the way, some of them were 2 foot by 2 foot. It was like I was in a crawl space opening and to take a shower, right? I'm like, I can't do it.
1: You hang the hot water bag out in the sun, you do it outside.
0: Dude, when we were in El Salvador down there, working down there with this group, we went hiking around because they didn't have running water. We went hiking around and found a cliffside where water was coming out of it. And it was where some of the locals would grab their drinking water out of that. So I'm like, okay, if they're drinking it, it's probably halfway clean. Right. But we went up there and they washed clothes and stuff on the rocks right there. And we just went up there and went, all right, shower time. And that was the best we did. And it was just whatever the groundwater was. It was cool. But when you're in the mountains and the heat and it's almost 100 degrees outside, cool's a good thing. So that worked. I just felt bad for the people downstream that were drinking that water. But that's how they do it out there. Everybody's washing their clothes in that river. So it's just one of those things. This was at least coming out of a aquifer or something. It was coming out of between rocks and stuff. So it was coming out of someplace.
1: Right. You'll never know.
0: I'll never know. And didn't get sick afterwards. So that was key. But, and I tell you what, there's state parks out there, which usually are pretty good. And in Oregon and Washington, they're really good here. Other places I can't attest to because I haven't stayed, but the cool thing is, too, is, man, some of these are, you can get pretty bougie on some of these other ones. It's like, oh, if you join this camping club, now you can have the pool and all that other stuff, too, which is kind of nice. But I kind of like to be in the state parks where it's just a little more chill and not so bougie.
1: Yeah, I don't go to the Hilton, dude.
0: If I'm going to do that, just
1: figure out a way to wash it. And I'm saying sans RV, like just regular camping.

0: thinking about.
1: Some of those, if I wanted, here's the thing, and I noticed this too. I was looking around and I went, okay, let's go look at that 100-foot ridiculous thing or whatever. And it looks like a NASCAR race trailer almost with the, where they store the cars in it. But some of those you walk into and I'm like, it's got a 6-foot kitchen island in it because it's tipping out on both sides. And I don't know if I need the rock around the fireplace, but
0: And that's awesome if you're touring, right? Because you're legit
1: traveling the country. Awesome.
0: I'm not camping. I'm like, dude. I'll take the island. I'll take all you got because that's gonna be my home for 3 months. Yeah. Okay. Yeah. That's a different story.
1: Different story altogether. Now the other thing is
0: Memorial Day weekend. I don't think you need all that.
1: Well, here's the problem with those bigger ones. Good luck finding a state park campsite to park it in too.
0: Yeah, right.
1: I mean, anything over like a 24-foot trailer, now you better be booking 6 months in advance. Otherwise, you're not going to get it.
0: Or Google map a Walmart nearby.
1: Yeah, absolutely. I've seen people Walmart, Camping World, those kind of things. But that's not, that again, is not my thing of camping. That's here they call that camping, but that's a homeless camping. That's a whole other story. That's blue tarps of methamphetamine
0: in Seattle.
1: Well, now I'm curious about that. Speaking of that kind of camping, I'm curious now that they got the World Cup coming to Seattle, how they're going to clean that up for TV.
0: They're not. That's no.
1: They'll just move it around the corner into somebody else's place and keep it away from the cameras and do that.
0: They'll throw a blue tarp over it and some toluene.
1: They'll give them all camo tarps now. They'll go hand out camo tarps so it looks like Chain Link or something.
0: Man. But, yeah, what a fiasco. Now we're back to Rat Lives Matter.
1: Absolutely. We'll go back to that. But the fun part about RVing, and this is the cool part, is that you can make it your own. You can do what you enjoy with it. And it can be that great getaway to go do stuff. My brother's been doing it. I grew up doing it as a kid. So that was a lot of fun doing it as a kid. It was nice to, as I got older, to stay in the tent outside instead of in the motorhome with the parents. So that was kind of cool, too. But I think it's a lot of fun and it's good times for people. For me, I'm going to use it a lot for going to festival rock concerts. Way easier. Yeah. You can pull in, hook up, do your thing. And then you got a place to go to, especially for these 3-day festivals and stuff. That's going to be a lot of fun.
0: All the kids are going to look at you funny. You realize that?
1: I'll be the old man in there. I'm fine.
0: Bring a trampoline. They'll love you.
1: Oh, geez. Used to be called a jumpaline until... Never mind. But seriously, though, it's fun because you can have your friends show up at the show. And if you got 2 or 3 friends with RVs, that can be a blast.
0: Yeah, it's super fun. Yeah.
1: Go see your favorite bands and do that.
0: We were just talking about Scott Nutter the other day, right?
1: Yeah.
0: And he had that cool RV trailer. It was nice, decent, nothing luxury, right?
1: Yeah.
0: But served its purpose, had the backspace, and we'd go. He was still racing dirt bikes at the time.
1: Nice.
0: And we go to the races in that. You throw the dirt bikes in the back and the dog and his wife, a kid, and go to the racetrack and everybody's got an RV there. And it just turns into a big shindig. It's a blast.
1: Absolutely. Absolutely.
0: It's a club, right?
1: Yeah.
0: There's a shared interest, a common. It's like voters. Everybody waves at everybody. Suddenly, they're like instant friends. It's just
1: absolutely. No,
0: it's and a that's cool, the cool community.
1: Part. Yeah. No question. That to me is the fun part of that. That's where I look at it and go, all right, that's where the coolness is that sense of community, the friends together. And I've got a lot of friends with RVs. So does Elisa. So we'll be kind of fun with that, going out and having some fun with friends. This year, it's a little late. I know it's sheesh. As you look into June, all of a sudden you go, oh, I should have booked these things in January. And now you're kind of picking over the spots that you have, but still you can get out and do stuff and without spending a ton of money. But some of the parks are pretty inexpensive, $40-$50 a night. That's not bad for camping with everything. So.
0: Wow.
1: Oh, I know. It's not the $20 it used to be. So
0: you can rent like a 3-story Airbnb down here for that a night.
1: Oh, I know. Trust me. That's cool part.
0: With a hot tub in the penthouse. Like that's, oh my gosh.
1: Yeah. Well, things are expensive up here, brother. They are.
0: Yeah. It's just, I'm just so like that number just kind of smacked me. Yeah.
1: Yeah.
0: It used to be like $12 or $15 a seat.
1: Well, I know it. Yeah. Now you got to sell some t-shirts on tour to be able to stay at the place. So,
0: man.
1: Absolutely. Hey, Johnny, we're out of time. Hey,

0: Guys, thanks for tuning into the Round the House show today. If you want to find out more, follow us on social media, Facebook, Instagram. 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I'm Eric G, and for John Dudley, good to see you, brother. Thanks for tuning into Around the House.
1: Thanks for tuning in to the Around the House show. Make sure you follow us on social media. Just look for the Around the House show. We will see you next.

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11: From ABC News. I'm Mike Dubusky. Will the fragile ceasefire with Iran be extended? That's the question on the minds of many closely watching the back and forth between the U.S. and Iran. Defense Secretary Pete Hegseth speaking while on a trip to Singapore today.
12: Any deal that the president is willing to make, he's only going to make it if he believes it's a great deal.
11: More on the state of negotiations from ABC senior White House correspondent Selena Wang.
13: Trump huddling in the Situation Room for over 2 hours with his national security team on Friday after saying just hours earlier he'd make his final determination in that very meeting, but still no announcement. Trump's demands are that Iran must reopen the Strait of Hormuz, agree to never develop a nuclear weapon, and allow the U.S. to remove Iran's highly enriched uranium.
11: Meanwhile, Iran says its nuclear program is not on the table for this round of negotiations. World Health Organization officials are on the ground right now in the Democratic Republic of the Congo, where more than 220 people are suspected to have died so far from an outbreak of Ebola. Patrick Muyaya is the DRC's Minister of Communication.
14: We know the way it can be spread, so

0: that's why we are doing, we are taking some measure. The first, I think, is very basic. The preventive measure is to wash hands frequently. The second is some to take the temperature.
1: Health officials say the risk to the global public is low. Relief today in Laos as five of those miners trapped inside a flooded cave have been brought to safety. Here's one of the rescuers.
2: Been given oxygen. They've been set up, hooked up to IVs. They're very tired. They're very dehydrated. They're malnourished. And so, yeah, they're recovering right now.
1: Crews were able to lower the level of water in the cave by using specialized pumps, allowing those men to escape. Officials say the search for the two men still missing continues. You're listening to ABC News.
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4: Yes, but Total T2 is their brand new formula that skyrockets nitric oxide levels in as little as 3 hours. 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
3: These statements have not been evaluated by the FDA. This product is not intended to diagnose, treat, cure, or prevent any disease.
1: There is some concert confusion in the nation's capital ahead of the country's 250th birthday celebration. Several artists announced for the Great American State Fair now say they won't perform. ABC News investigative reporter Olivia Rubin has more.
7: Well, this event was announced as something to celebrate this big anniversary of the country, but now it's in political hot water. Less than 48 hours after the lineup for this sort of summer concert American Fair series was announced, artists announcing that they're no longer going to participate. Artists including Bret Michaels, Young MC, Martina McBride all canceling, some saying they were misled about the event, so it's not exactly clear what exactly they found misleading.
1: An investigation is underway into that explosion at an apartment complex in Dallas, Texas this week.
8: As the NTSB enters day two of their investigation, the owner of the Clyde Apartments building, claiming a company working for the property's future buyer, was conducting soil testing for a redevelopment project when a natural gas line was struck. Investigators still unclear about the exact cause, but now looking into whether proper safety procedures were followed before the digging began.
1: ABC's Morgan Norwood, three people were killed in that explosion, including a child. Now one of the residents is suing the building's natural gas provider for negligence. And Blue Origin now says it's regained access to the launch site that was at the center of that dramatic explosion of one of its rockets this week. I'm Mike Dubusky, ABC News.
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1: This is Handle on the Law, marginal legal advice where I tell you you have absolutely no case. What happened with Donald Trump and the IRS is just stunning. So if you remember, his tax returns were released, and they shouldn't have been. That was illegal. There was a contractor that worked for the IRS, and one of the contractor's employees wrongly released the tax returns. So the president filed a $10 billion lawsuit against the IRS. Now, keep in mind, he controls the IRS. The IRS is part of his administration. So here we are, president suing himself. And then there was a settlement because the president ends up settling with himself. And the settlement was that he drops the $10 billion lawsuit and the IRS is precluded forever to audit any tax return of his kids, or his companies. Done. No audits. And that's up to the time of his presidency. So anything back when, done. The rest of us can be audited years later, but no chance. In addition to that, and this one was a kicker for a whole lot of people, including Republicans in the Senate and the House, and even MAGA supporters. And that is Department of Justice, which is an agency under the auspices of the president, created a fund, a $1.776 billion fund, 1776, to pay people to pay back people who were wrongly prosecuted by the Biden administration. The weaponization of the Department of Justice going after people who were wrongly prosecuted, including those that overran the Capitol. That's the scary part. Now, day one, the president pardoned every one of them. Day one of his presidency, they were all pardoned. And we're talking about people who attacked and injured 150 police officers. So not only were they pardoned, now the president wants a fund. Matter of fact, it's been set up to pay these people. Anybody who claims that they were victims of the weaponization of the Biden administration can make a claim to this $1.8 billion. And I mean, even Republicans are saying, come on, guys. Really, Mr. President, you're going to pay people who attacked police officers when they overran the Capitol? But you see, they didn't overrun the Capitol. And I'm quoting now from President Trump. They were patriots. It was a peaceful demonstration where they were merely stating their opinion about the unlawful transfer of power to Joe Biden. And if you fought that, then, and you were prosecuted for that, and then you are you've been effectively treated wrongly, illegally by the Biden administration, the weaponization. And what's astounding is he doesn't think that the Department of Justice now has been weaponized to go after his perceived enemies. That's not weaponization. That's just making a wrong a right. I mean, that really crosses the line at this point. And there's a lawsuit that's been filed by two cops who said no, no. And then the attack. We'll follow that up. This is, let's take some phone calls.
0: Scott. Hello, Scott. Welcome.
2: Yeah, I got a bankruptcy question. I'm thinking of filing Chapter 7. Can I pick and choose who I want to add to the bankruptcy?
0: Who you want to add? Yes, but the problem is, the people that you don't add, you're still a debtor. You want to add?
2: I'm in good.
3: You're in what?
2: I'm in good standings with, good standings with the credit card companies, but I've got a loan out that is just
3: I think you can.
2: And medical bills.
3: I think you can. Well, medical bills, I'll tell you, the courts are, really, liberal with medical bills, because that's the number one issue of bankruptcy in the United States is medical bills. And even creditors put that in a different category. They don't view people who don't pay their medical bills or can't pay $300,000, for a, emergency room visit or whatever the hell they charge. So, I think you can. I think in, obviously your bankruptcy attorney is going to be involved, but if you're in good stead across the board. Now, I think you can, because it's not a question of assets versus liabilities.
2: That's what I want to add to the bankruptcy. Yeah.
3: I'm sorry?
2: Because like I said, I'm in good standing with most of my creditors except for this one loan.
3: Now you're still going to be hit with a bankruptcy. That's going to be on your record. And, so I don't know how the creditors view this, and that's a question for a bankruptcy attorney, and that is, do you name them as creditors in a bankruptcy, and then you just reaffirm? In other words, you just have some kind of document saying, I still intend on paying you, and I am not, that's one way, or you simply leave them out of the bankruptcy.
2: I want to, yeah.
3: Yeah, and I think that's why you go to a bankruptcy attorney, because you can't do that on your own. I mean, you can, but I would never, ever, ever would do that on my own.
1: All right. Now, a quick word about your privacy online. I mean, everything is about you is available. Your home address, where you work, where you bank, what you buy, where, court records, accident history, insurance companies, their information. 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I mean, I could go on for an hour. 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And are you ready for this? 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

0: This is Handle on the Law, Marginal Legal Advice, where I tell you, you have absolutely no case.
1: Debbie. Hello, Debbie. Welcome.
2: Hi. Thank you. My point is I have stage four breast cancer.
1: Yeah, I'm sorry.
2: And I went for a routine mammogram, which I questioned going to, and they said, no, you need to go. And I was anxiously waiting for the results because I wanted to see if the therapy had, you know, done any good. And I guess I'm normal because they sent me a letter that said, oh, no abnormalities. Make sure you schedule your next year's mammogram.
1: Okay, so you were diagnosed with
2: stage four,
1: and you don't have stage four. You don't have cancer at all.
2: I do have stage four, and they didn't even look at the.
1: Okay, I'm confused.
2: I'm thinking the radiologist didn't even look or read it.
1: I'm confused. You were diagnosed originally with that you didn't have breast cancer. How long a period of time between that diagnosis and the diagnosis that you did?
2: I guess it was 2 years.
1: This is where you talk to a medical malpractice attorney, because this gets very specific. Because the defense is going to be we were wrong. We should have, but she wasn't harmed by the delay. And you're going to argue that delay, that 2 year delay, was everything here.
2: Mm-hmm.
1: That is going to be the issue with the medical malpractice. And to the extent that they missed the cancer. Now, missing the cancer is another issue. And that is, do you have fibroids? Would it be easy to tell? Is it one of those where you had a kind of cancer that was very easy to miss?
2: That's what the doctors were saying. It was easy to miss.
1: Of course they were, Debbie.
2: It's under my armpit.
1: Yeah, well, Debbie, that doesn't matter.
2: Them.
1: I understand. That's what they're going to say. Of course they're going to say that. If you had I have breast cancer tattooed on your breasts when you walked in the door, they're going to go, oh, we missed it. And it was easy to miss. Of course that's going to be their defense. This is why you need a medical malpractice attorney. It's a big case. If it turns out they should have. Or it's not a case if it really was so easy to miss that you didn't, that any normal doctor. And again, there's the standard of care. What expertise does the doctor have? And I'm assuming you live in a large city, correct?
2: Well, I live in San Bernardino.
1: Okay, and you went to a doctor in San Bernardino. Is that right? A clinic or a major hospital? Okay,
2: yeah.
1: So it's different that you are in San Bernardino or close to Los Angeles than you were, let's say, in Appalachia someplace in, Squirrel Hollow, and there was a clinic. That level of expertise is not held to the same standard. So there are a lot of issues going on here, Debbie. But the fact that you have stage four cancer is two things. Number one, it's really serious, obviously. And if there is medical malpractice, it's a big deal. And number two, because, usually everything is delayed. It takes years and years to go anyplace. They do speed it up, for people that are elderly, because it just makes sense. And the same thing in your situation. Medical malpractice attorney, Debbie, go to handleonthelaw.com. Go to the website and talk to one of the attorneys there. Okay.
2: Could I say one more thing?
1: Yeah.
2: This diagnosis, I had filled out all the papers that I was already diagnosed, and they sent me out this normal thing. And I told my doctor.
1: Wait a minute! You had already been diagnosed with cancer?
2: Yes, that's what I'm saying. And maybe I misunderstand how you were structuring that. I was already diagnosed. I went in for my routine, they said, every year. I pointed out and I filled out the papers with all the markers and all the biopsies
1: Then it's a much clearer case of medical malpractice. Now we're talking, yeah. So again, go to the website, handleonthelaw.com. Oh, yeah. Wow. Natalie, welcome to Handle on the Law, Natalie. Yes.
3: Thank you. I have two LLC companies, one software, and another one with the properties. My husband recently passed away. In both of the companies, we both were partners and managers. We own 50-50. And I have three questions. One, can I close the software company because he was the IT guy and I'm not doing anything with that?
1: Yeah, sure. Second, yeah, you can now you can close the software company. Now let me ask, closing it, does that mean you are selling assets and are you going to make money by closing that company?
3: No.
1: Okay, so you're just closing a company that no longer functions, correct?
3: Yeah,
1: you can close it. Yeah, you can close it. That's not a problem. No one can force you to keep it open. All right, so with that, question number two.
3: I got a letter, I think in October, from FTB. It says for both companies, we won penalties. And every year, April 15th, we send $800.
1: Okay, hang on a minute. You got a wait. You got a letter from whom?
3: FTB, Franchise Tax Board.
1: Oh, the tax board is saying you owe the money. Okay, yeah. I don't know what's that. What's the first word? That I didn't hear that.
3: Franchise.
1: Got it. Okay, the franchise tax board. Okay, so you got a letter from the franchise tax board saying you owe the money. All right. How much do they want?
3: For each LLC.
1: How much do they? Of course. How much do they want?
3: Software, $900 and something, and then the properties. They send me the bill for $250 something.
1: $250. Okay, so you owe $1,000. Yeah. Okay.
3: All right, so I paid for the property.
1: Okay, what's your question?
3: But the other LLC, I send the penalty waiver.
1: Okay.
3: With the,
1: all right, so what's your question?
3: And then they reduce.
1: All right, what's your question, Natalie?
3: So yeah, the franchise tax board person said if I close the software company, I don't need to pay.
1: Okay,
3: but
1: then close it.
3: For the properties, for the properties, they called me again, and then they said $200 more.
1: All right, Natalie, how much do they want for the property taxes? The franchise tax board based on the property, how much do they want?
3: $224 more.
1: Yeah, write a check.
3: They said they don't have
1: write money. A check. Write a check, Natalie.
3: Uh-huh. Okay.
1: Or I can give you, hang on, I can give you the name of an accountant who can argue in front of the franchise tax board, and it won't cost you more than, I don't know, $1,500, $2,000 to have him argue that you don't owe $250. Write a check.
3: Yeah. Okay, I have one question. My CPA didn't tell me anything. They are telling because we filed the tax because multiple
1: All right, so how much?
3: In
1: okay,
3: the LLC.
1: So you want to sue? Then sue your CPA for $250. Or you just
3: pay
1: them.
3: I would like to know whether. I'm sorry.
1: Go ahead. You'd like to know what?
3: March 15th is the date we have to file for the LLC for multiple owners.
1: Okay,
3: because
1: so now
3: of that, they are asking for the penalty. We filed.
1: Then appeal it. All right, God, this is getting you're just so frustrating. You appeal it. They want the penalty. You ask for an appeals form. You appeal it. And if you don't like what they say, you ask for a hearing. And you can do that for $250 or just write the check. I have gotten bills from the IRS and the franchise tax board, because I've been in business my entire life, various businesses, of which most are spectacular failures. And I call my accountant and I go, what do I do? He goes, pay it. Write the check. It's a couple of $100.
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0: Welcome back. Handle on the law, marginal legal advice. Jeffrey. Hello, Jeffrey. Welcome.
1: Hey, how's it going?
0: Yes, sir.
1: I have a fairly complicated one. I'm going to try to do it quick and organized. So, selling a house, and first an investor was going to buy it, and they were offering $167,000. Now, the issue was, at the time of it, my stepdad had passed away, and my mom was drinking a lot. She was the one who was on title, but was going to be giving the house to me, so we're basically working together. Now, she was really struggling, like getting into drugs, everything, and it wasn't the prettiest. So the investor, we tried shooing away, basically. Well, I got a realtor to the point we had offers on the house. The biggest offer was $259,000. And remember, this guy was trying to buy it for $167,000. He put the Liz pendants on it, like the day we're supposed to sign, sell, get everything done.
0: This is the investor, and no agreement had been reached in writing at this point. Is that correct?
1: Okay, now, that is... there was something that was signed. It was like a page long.
0: Okay.
1: And my mom signed it by herself without me there.
0: Well, what difference does that make if she owns the house?

0: that she was drinking alcohol, she was doing opioids.
1: Okay, all right, all right. So, you know, let me, this is hilarious. This is a real complicated issue. Let me tell you. My mom sold the house. She was incapable of signing the house because she was on drugs. Okay. An investor came in and screwed her because he had to sign a paper. That's it, right?
0: Well, no. I had a realtor doing this, and the realtor had an offer of $249,000.
1: I understand that. Mm-hmm. And so he had an offer. Did he enter into a sales agreement with anybody for $249,000?
0: Well, we went into the house quicker, so we went with a guy that was doing all cash.
1: Okay, what was the agreement? Who signed what?
0: Originally?
1: Yeah, no, any signature, any document that's a sales document. Who signed what saying, I'll buy the house or I'll sell you the house?
0: Well, there were two. One with the
1: investors. So there were two documents. Okay, two documents signed. That's interesting. Okay, so the house was sold to two different people at the same time, correct?
0: No, the house was sold to the investor, and this is the issue. We ended up selling altogether, getting about $140,000.
1: Okay, and so the house, you told me that two people were in sales, and now you're saying only one. So I'm a little confused here, Jeffrey. Who bought the house?
0: Right.
1: Who bought the house? The investor, correct?
0: Eventually, the investor, yes.
1: Okay, the other person that wanted to buy the house, was there a written agreement with that person?
0: Yes.
1: Okay, so you have two people. How did the house close? When you had two people, who went forward and signed all the documents transferring the property?
0: Well, the funniest part is the realtor we were going with had their own, mortgage company.
1: And it doesn't matter. None of that matters. Was there a sales agreement?
0: Yes.
1: Okay, so you have two sales agreements.
0: One purchase agreement and one was just a... I guess you would consider it a purchase agreement.
1: One is a straight purchase agreement. What was the other one? I guess you can call it a purchase agreement. I don't know what that means, Jeffrey.
0: Were there two
1: purchase agreements that were signed? Yes, I offer you X dollars. One. Yes, I will sell you the house for X dollars. How many of those?
0: I'm going to say two.
1: Okay. You have copies of both documents, correct?
0: Correct.
1: Okay. So now, who ended up getting the money, because it's your mom's name, so who did she sell it to? The investor?
0: Yes.
1: Okay, what happened to the other buyer? What happened to the buyer that willing to pay $100,000 more?
0: Just went away.
1: Even though he had signed an agreement and he offered and your mom agreed. And then other person signed, she signed an agreement. So the investor got the money for less money. And you're arguing your mom was out of her mind, correct?
0: Basically, yes.
1: Okay, well, it's not basically. It's not basically. What kind of proof do you have on that?
0: I have video of her being on drugs, me giving her drugs. My stepdad died in October and...
1: I don't care about your dad dying in October. That's not relevant here. You have video of her taking drugs.
0: Yes.
1: Okay. Yes. What kind of drugs do you have video of? How can you determine what drugs they are and how much does she take? And what was her demeanor after the drugs?
0: Well, when she was doing fentanyl because she was going through opioid.
1: I'm not arguing that. Do you have video of her signing the documents and she was high?
0: Not in order. No.
1: That's a problem. That's a problem. Because just because she was doing fentanyl doesn't mean that she wasn't lucid when she signed those documents.
0: What if she's argued that she wasn't? That she was out of her mind?
1: It doesn't matter what she argues. It's because you have to prove that she was out of her mind.
0: A video of her.
1: Doing what? Taking drugs, correct?
0: Yeah, and then her demeanor afterwards.
1: Okay, do you have video of that happening while she was signing the document?
0: I don't have a video of her that. And
1: that's a problem. I mean, think about that. What if she was in a period of time where she wasn't high when she signed the documents? Because you can't prove it.
0: Have you ever went through withdrawal? Yes. You can't go through a period.
1: Yeah, you can. Yeah, and I have gone through withdrawal. Yes.
0: It's not very fun.
1: And how? It's not fun at all. And by the way, do you have a doctor that determined she was on? She was going through withdrawal during that time?
0: Yes, she was hospitalized for a week.
1: Okay, did she sign the document during that week?
0: She went into the hospital. She signed it, and then a week after was in the hospital.
1: Okay, so she didn't sign the document when she was in the hospital. You're not making any sense. I'm sorry about that. I can't believe I spent that much time. Well, I have a complicated story. Yeah, I have a complicated story that you can't complain, that you can't even deal with it. Oh. Hello, Chris. Welcome to Handle on the Law.
2: Hey, Bill. Thanks for... my wife and I are getting a divorce. We've been married 10 years. By the time we get the divorce, we have two children together. My parents they're the owners of two homes, one in which we live in. My question is, does my wife have any recourse if I were to sell one of those homes in the future, in the far future, would she have any ability to get any of that money?
1: Okay, was she working at all?
2: My wife, yes.
1: Yeah.
2: Yes.
1: Okay, but you own the... Well, let me ask you, do you own the homes now? Do you have anything to do with the homes, or they're still in your parents' names?
2: They're just in my mother's name. She's,
1: you're fine. You're fine. Your wife has no claim to them at all. Once you're divorced...
2: Okay,
1: actually, even while you're married, if you inherit property, it's not a community asset. Your wife, before marriage, after marriage, in the middle of the divorce, has absolutely no claim to those houses.
2: Okay, cool.
1: Okay,
2: because
1: you're inheriting, and that is you're done. You know, you can't go after an inherited piece of property because it's not earned. It was not paid for with community assets. It was not, the down payment wasn't community assets. The payment for the mortgage wasn't community assets. And even then, that gets problematic. Here's something else, in where you can really be adversely affected. You know, by now, there's no such thing as privacy online. I mean, we all know that. Everything, and I mean everything about you is available online. Your home address, where you work, where you bank, what you buy, where, court records, accident history, and, how about this? Your DMV information, your credit score, your social media, and boy, that list goes on and on. It's all out there, and it is not hard to get. And you're ready for this? It gets worse than that, because all of your information is collected by hundreds of data brokers and then gets sold to anyone who wants to buy it. And there goes your data and your privacy, and it's toast. And this is where Incogni comes in and fights back. What they do is contact hundreds of these data brokers and legally demand your information be deleted, be scrubbed. 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And when new brokers pop up, Incogni finds them and squashes your information from their databases. 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

0: Welcome back. Marginal legal advice, where I tell you, you have no case. Hello, Sylvia.
1: Yes.
0: Sylvia, you there?
2: Hello?
0: Yes, ma'am. What can I do for you?
2: Yes. My husband died just a month ago, and we don't have any kids. So I want to make a living trust. And I want to know, I was reading about that it can be really expensive. What is the less expensive way to do
0: going
2: it?
0: Going on the internet. You do it on the internet, Sylvia, and it's a few hundred dollars. But let me ask you, your husband died, and is there money? Is there a house? What's going on with your assets?
2: Yeah. We have money on the bank. I already put my sister along with my name. In case I die suddenly or something.
0: Okay, is the money in your name, Sylvia?
2: The money is under my name and my sister now.
0: Okay, it's under and your sister house- and, okay, hold on. Your sister and you own the money. So we don't have to worry about anything transferring over. It's already owned by you and your sister. Is that correct?
2: Yes.
0: Okay.
2: I'm worried about the house.
0: Okay, so who's on title with the house, Sylvia?
2: Well, joint with my husband.
0: Okay, joint tenancy with your husband. You're not going to need a trust at all. What you have to do
2: oh, no?
0: is, no, no.

no, no. This is not a trust. This is for you. Well, the bank accounts are already in your and your sister's name. So that's done. No yes. trust. You're finished. Now you have a house and you have a joint yes. tenancy with your husband. And a joint tenancy means that if one of the two people dies, the house automatically goes to the other person. So you automatically own the house. Now you've got to get it in your name and take your dead husband's name off of it. And the way you do that is you affidavit of a

0: to your name.
1: Mm-hmm. So that is something I have to do.
0: Yeah, absolutely. Otherwise, it's you and your dead husband that are going to be owning this property forever. And so it turns out that so here you are. You can't sell it. You can't do anything until you own it completely. So you have to get a transfer to your. You have to get a transfer to your name. Now, if you die before that happens, now you have two dead people own the property, and it becomes the estate. Then, if both of you are dead, then you got a real interesting situation where you have your heirs have to go into court and open up a probate and have a judge transfer the property to them. So the easiest way for you to do it is file that document, and that is the affidavit of the death of a joint tenant. And then you need a death certificate, and the rules are all there. So just look it up on the internet, and I don't even know who you file it with. I think it's the county recorder's office. Because everybody in my family who died, my mother died, she had nothing. I was supporting her forever. And she and my dad had a house, which we ended up selling, and I had my mother sign on it, and it was so I have never done that. L, or is that Ellie?
2: Hi, L. How are you?
0: L, hello, L. Welcome to Handle on the Law.
2: I got a extended car warranty on my car, and I never used it, and it's from last year, and they asked, they're not answering the phones, they're not answering my emails.
0: Yeah, of course not. So, are you making a claim?
2: Well, I don't know what to do or how to do it.
0: Well, what do you want? Are you making a claim, Elle?
2: I want to be reimbursed, yes.
0: Ah, okay. Well, reimbursed is one thing. What do you want to be reimbursed for?
2: I paid $1,700. I've never used it.
0: Okay, so hold on a minute. So you want the $1,700 back because you never used it?
2: Yes, and if, you know, they need to lower it because of...
0: Yeah, L doesn't work that way. Insurance is insurance. For example, I had a life insurance policy, and I go, you know what? I'm not dead. I want all the money back that I paid you. Medical insurance...
2: It's an extended warranty, so...
0: Oh, so what? All right, so it's not a question if you want a reimbursement. You want to cancel the contract.
2: Yes, and I want a portion of the money.
0: All right, so you want to cancel the contract and just get money back for the unused portion of the contract, correct?
2: Correct.
0: Okay, so now you get to read the policy and see if you can do that. And usually with major insurance companies, you can. But not, I don't know about extended warranties. I know auto insurance, you can do that if you switch insurance policies. I once switched from, I forgot the company, to Mercury. I happen to have a Mercury policy, and I like Mercury a lot. They do a great job. And when I canceled, I had 3 months left or 4 months left. I got a check for the unused portion. I don't know about extended warranty companies, and it depends on which company, and it depends on how the policy is written. And so you have to read it. And the problem with extended warranties that are third party, in other words, you buy them all over the place outside, then it's the quality of the company. I get phone calls 15 times a day for my extended warranty. Do you want an extended warranty? We can help you. And I always say, absolutely. I would love to buy an extended warranty. I have a 1972 Nova. And you know what they say? No thanks. So read the policy. And then the problem is if they won't call you back, or they won't answer emails. How much time have you been dealing with this? How long several have you months. Been emailing and calling?
2: Several months.
0: Oh, well, I think you got the wrong company.
2: I know. I just wanted to hear from you.
0: Yeah, I think you got the wrong company. How much longer do you have on the extended warranty?
2: 4 years.
0: You just bought it?
2: But it last year, it's a 5 year.
0: All right. You can try. And if not, you can sue them, find out where their offices are, file a small claim suit, assuming that there isn't a specific, exclusion in the insurance policy. And I don't even know if they can do that. You may want to call the insurance commissioner's office, with the state and,

0: see, can a company do that? Because they're all, you know, the insurance is controlled by the insurance commissioner here. So try that. I don't know if those policies or those companies are covered under the auspices of the insurance commissioner, but you have to go through that whole process. Yeah. See, the problem here is twofold. Number one, how's the policy written? Number two, this looks like a flake company. If they're not willing to answer phone calls or answer emails and you've been trying for months, what do you think happens there? 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
5: from ABC News. I'm Mike Dubusky. Still no word on whether that short-term peace deal between the U.S. and Iran will be approved. President Trump spending 2 hours in the Situation Room yesterday discussing the issue. Defense Secretary Pete Hegseth says there's movement towards an agreement.
6: Iran knows very, very clearly what our expectations are, and that's on the negotiating team to deliver. They're coming in our direction. The talks have been productive. I think they know where it needs to go.
5: One of the sticking points has been the Strait of Hormuz, that crucial waterway for the oil industry along Iran's southern border. That's put pressure on gas prices in the U.S. In Durham, North Carolina, Samuel Fisher says he's driving his daughter's car to save on gas.
7: I have an SUV. It cost me, I want to say it was $90 to fill up. And I was like, okay, she's not here, so I'm going to drive her a car.
8: Save you some money.
7: Yeah, exactly.
5: The U.S. personal savings rate fell to 2.6% in April, a sign that fewer Americans are saving amid the cost increases. The federal judge overseeing President Trump's lawsuit against the IRS is considering reopening the case over the terms of its settlement. As part of the deal to drop the suit, the Justice Department would have to create a fund to pay out victims of so-called government weaponization. Here's ABC senior White House correspondent Selena Wang.
9: Judge Kathleen Williams ordering Trump to respond to, quote, grievous allegations that his settlement was, quote, premised on deception. Now, remember that President Trump dropped this lawsuit in exchange for the creation of what's called this anti-weaponization fund. That's $1.8 billion in taxpayer money to be given away to Trump allies who claim they were unfairly treated by the Biden Justice Department.
5: And Dr. Tedros Adhanom Ghebreyesus, the head of the World Health Organization, is in the Democratic Republic of the Congo right now, meeting with leaders there to discuss the ongoing Ebola outbreak. You're listening to ABC News.
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10: These statements have not been evaluated by the FDA. This product is not intended to diagnose, treat, cure, or prevent any disease.
5: After a deadly crash on I-95 in Virginia killed 5 people and injured dozens more on Friday, investigators now say they're looking into the actions of a bus driver on the road as the potential cause of the crash. ABC's Andrew Dimbert explains.
14: Officials say the commercial bus bound for Charlotte from New York City with 34 people on board failed to slow for traffic while approaching a work zone. Passengers on the bus telling ABC News the driver was flying. Judy, sitting at the front of the bus, says the driver was swerving before the crash.
15: Say they are reviewing potential criminal charges. Transportation Secretary Sean Duffy also says federal investigators are now looking into the driver's licensing and training.
5: In Southern California, a family displaced by the Eaton fire has filed a civil lawsuit alleging they were the victims of rent gouging. According to the lawsuit, the plaintiffs allege they were charged more than $10,000 a month for a 3-bedroom home. ABC's Annabelle Munoz is in Altadena, California with more.
16: Attorneys with the People's Law Project and the Rent Brigade say a troubling trend emerged in the aftermath of the fires as rent prices surged 20 or as much as 200% in some cases. The Rennecks have now moved back into their Altadena home, which was damaged in the Eaton fire. We have reached out to the defendants listed in this civil lawsuit.
5: And tonight's the night. Game 7 of the Western Conference Finals pits the San Antonio Spurs against the Oklahoma City Thunder. I'm Mike Dabusky, ABC News.
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2: This is Handle on the Law, marginal legal advice where I tell you you have absolutely no case. Here is a case that happened in Los Angeles, actually. And it, one of the rules, at least California and many other states have the same thing. You can pass laws two different ways, statewide laws two different ways. One, the legislature does it. And number two, you can file a proposition where the voters themselves pass a law without the legislatures being involved. And that's the proposition. Now, for the proposition, you have to get, and it's a formula, but it turns out to be about 600,000 signatures to put the measure on the ballot. And so how do you get 600,000 people? Well, you do a lot of advertising, a lot of scrambling, a lot of people going around, and you buy a lot of signatures. Well, you don't buy the signatures. You pay people to gather the signatures, which is perfectly legal. I don't know if you've been in front of supermarkets. I go to a supermarket all the time, and there's someone out there, and is a signature gatherer. Hey, would you like to sign this? And they do a whole sales pitch. That's perfectly legal. What you can't do is pay homeless people to register to vote. That one is illegal. Brenda Lee Brown Armstrong has pled guilty to one felony count of paying a person to vote, to register to vote. She's looking at 5 years in prison. This is no joke. She worked for 20 years gathering signatures for initiatives, ballot initiatives, and would give people on Skid Row sometimes $3, sometimes a cigarette, sometimes a phone cord in exchange for their signature help qualify a measure for the ballot. Now, Skid Row, downtown L.A., has the densest concentration of homeless people in the country. So it's like shooting fish in a barrel. And so she got caught, and she is done. And there was an investigation because a video was circulated by James O'Keefe, a guy who has a reputation. He founded Project Veritas, and it shows a gathering of votes illegally. He has a bunch of videos that show illegal action. Jail time? Probably not. First offense, but still big, big time felony. All right, let's take some phone calls.
0: Efrain. Hello,
3: yes,
0: Efrain.
3: Hi, Bill.
0: Welcome to Handle on the Law.
3: Oh, thank you. So I, myself and my mother were living in San Bernardino, California. We were renting a place there. And we were living in a house that was that the land was already had already been sold, and a quarry was going to be made there.
0: And I'm sorry, what?
3: Three
0: a quarry?
3: Involved.
0: Did you say a quarry was going to be made there?
3: Yeah, it was,
0: okay,
3: you know,
0: it.
3: Where they take out,
0: okay,
3: like sand and...
0: Yeah, yeah, yeah. No, they're starting a quarry. Okay, I got it.
3: Okay, so there was already documents that which my landlord did not disclose that the land was already going to be, you know, the houses were going to be demolished eventually, and that the that there was going to be a quarry there. So when it came down to telling me that I had to vacate, he did not offer any relocation assistance whatsoever, and I informed them about AB 1482 that they require like relocation assistance, and he just said that he consulted expert attorneys and he just had to give me the assistance in order to vacate.
0: Yeah, I'm sorry, you know, I've lost you there for a minute. He consulted attorneys and he said he just has to what?
3: That's what he said. That he consulted
0: and he just
3: attorneys.
0: Wait a sec. I'm just sort of losing track. He said he consulted attorneys and said what?
3: And that he just had to give me the $60 to vacate, that he did not have to provide any
0: relocation.
3: Okay,
0: he just had to give you the 60 days eviction notice. Okay.
3: Yes.
0: All right, and did you leave?
3: No, I didn't. Because, one, I couldn't afford it because he wanted me to keep on paying him. He did not even want to waive the rent.
0: Well, if you do owe money right up until the time you move.
3: Yes, correct.
0: All right, so he wanted you to pay...
3: I can't, I kept paying him, but I couldn't afford to move to a new place because he wasn't offering any relocation assistance.
0: Understood. So are you still there?
3: Uh-huh. No.
0: Why are you waiting now?
3: Yeah.
0: What are you doing?
3: I know.
0: What are you doing?
3: Okay, well, he did, in the end, provide a little bit of assistance. But from what I read of the Ellis Act and California Civil Code 1940.6, he way shortchanged me on the...
0: Yeah, he did. No, there's no question that you were entitled to the full relocation money. There was no issue. And I don't know, it's $3,000, $5,000, whatever it is. Now, can you sue him now? This was 2 years ago. Yeah, maybe. We'll see how long that statute of limitations goes. But if you're within the statute and you can look that one up, yeah, you sue him for the difference. He owes you the money.
3: Yeah. Well, the statute, there was also harassment involved. Harassment.
0: Now, forget about the harassment. The harassment is going to go no place. Okay. I don't think it's going to go anyplace. I don't think so. But you want to be, you want to call a landlord tenant attorney, but all you're going to be entitled to is that money.
3: Even if I have video of the security guards that helped him pretty much harass me and intimidate us out, that's why we left.
0: Okay. What did they do? What did the security guards do?
3: Well, they wouldn't allow me to go in.
0: They wouldn't allow you to go into your own house?
3: No, because they would stop me. There was like an entrance. My house was about 8/10 of a mile away from the where my house was, the entrance up to the quarry, and they wouldn't allow me to go in.
0: Is that the only way you can get into your house?
3: Yes, that was
0: okay,
3: the only way.
0: You want to talk to a you want to talk to a landlord tenant attorney because this got a little bit more complicated as soon as you said that.
3: Okay.
0: Yeah, you definitely want to talk to a landlord-tenant attorney because not only you're entitled, of course, to the rest of your relocation money per law, per the statute, and the fact that they had a security guard stop you from going into your property, and this is while your tenancy was still going on?
3: Yes, correct.
0: Wow. Okay. Yeah. Landlord-tenant attorney, you got something there. I sort of left that off. And by the way, the guy smashed my head with a baseball bat. Oh, yeah, that has a lot to do with it, too, for sure.
2: 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Everything, I mean, everything about you is available out there. 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

0: This is Handle on the Law, marginal legal advice where I tell you, you have absolutely no case. Hey, Leslie, welcome to Handle on the Law.
1: Thank you, sir. Bill, I have a disability of COPD and asthma. I live in a single family residence, which is directly behind a man that lives in an HOA development that runs a meat smoker emitting smoke several hours at a time. It infiltrates into my house and exacerbates my COPD. And I have gone to AQMD, police department, fire department. I called the district attorney and he said, well, what do you think we can do for you? And so that wasn't productive. So I've had no luck in getting him to stop making smoke that is aggravating my disability and probably diminishing my lung capacity.
0: Could be.
1: Little by little.
0: Yeah. All right. So you've got an interesting situation because it's his house and his yard. And you're allowed to do in your house what you want, as long as you're not unreasonably hurting people. The fact that you have COPD, that's not his problem. I mean, he is allowed to still smoke meat because, you know, for example, what happens if you have an eye situation, right, where somehow you're super sensitive to light, and therefore every time you turn your backyard lights on, I get blinded, therefore you can't. I mean, I'm just an example I'm throwing out. All right, so legally, I think you've got an issue. I don't think that any judge is going to order him not to smoke meat in his yard. Now, and of course, the DA won't touch it because it's criminal. What is he doing that's criminal? So let's get practical for a moment, all right? It's your house is directly behind his house, right?
1: Almost directly, and one over. Directly behind and one over.
0: All right, so where does the smoke come from? The corner?
1: He's moved it all the way over to the farthest corner away from my property.
0: Okay,
1: but additionally, he has added a smoke. He's added additional smokestack onto the model smoker he has that juts above a 10-foot retaining wall on my side of the fence. It's 6 feet from the ground up.
0: That
1: on
0: may
1: his
0: be,
1: side.
0: And that could be a violation of building and safety. Also, you don't know. That's where you want to go, is the building and safety, no place else, as to find out if it's a violation. But let me go back to if he has moved the smoker to the farthest place away from your property, then you've got someone that I believe is willing to compromise, or at least willing to help you out. Let me just throw some questions at you, non-legal questions. Is there a way you can put a big fan and, you know, one of those big, big ones and blow smoke the other way? Would that help?
1: I've thought about that, and we get a prevailing wind down here in this area here that significantly blows the smoke into my surrounding my home.
0: All right. So now let's go in a different direction. When you say he smokes for hours at a time, which is what smoking is about, how often does he do this?
1: He was doing it every day a few months ago.
0: All right. How about now?
1: Last Sunday for 5.5 hours.
0: Okay. That's once a week.
1: Well, most recently once a week. But, Bill, here's the wrinkle. He's got 3 years, I understand, from a statute of limitation for me to bring a private nuisance lawsuit.
0: Yeah, that's not going to fly. I'll tell you right now. Private nuisance says he can't smoke in his property or on his property because Leslie is affected by that. And you go, whoa, wait a minute. I can't put a smoker on my property? How about grilling? Well, no, bothers me too. Not as much as a smoker, but grilling bothers me. I tell you, that's a hard, hard way to go. I mean, I think legally you'd have a problem. I think you've got to figure out some kind of either high tech, low tech, some kind of, you may have to even, every time it happens, not even go in the backyard. You know, you're in your house and you put in some kind of a filtering device in your house that removes smell. I mean, an ozone filter would do that. And they're not, I don't think they're legal in California, but you buy them someplace else. I have ozone filters all over the place, and California's law is really weird and I ignore it. Legally, I think you got a problem. I don't think you're going to be able to stop him from smoking unless it is so excessive and unless there is so much smoke that it like billows and it becomes a nuisance.
1: Well, Bill, I use the analogy. You can ingest a little bit of poison at a time, or you can take a big dose. The small amount will eventually produce symptoms in you.
0: Yeah,
1: a little bit of smoke that goes on for 5, 6 hours, 10 hours.
0: All right, so effectively, all right. So let me ask you this, okay? Let's get practical here. You can smoke for an hour, but you can't smoke the meat for 5 hours, even though it takes 5 hours. So therefore, you're not smoking meat.
1: I'd go along with that if you wanted to do it for 1 hour.
0: No, it's not
1: going to
0: happen because that's not smoking. But Leslie, that's not smoking meat.
1: Okay.
0: You need hours to do it. I don't know where you're going to go legally with that.
1: What if I blare loud music that goes from my property?
0: That's a nuisance.
1: My speaker.
0: That's a nuisance. That is a legitimate nuisance that's recognized in the law. That is smoking. You know what? How about this? Because I'm certainly not going to do the research, but you can. And that is either hire a lawyer or a paralegal or a legal researcher and or do it yourself and just go through cases in your county. And you literally just put down smoke produced, smoking meat, property owners, and throw as many of those words up there and start reading some cases. I guarantee you there are cases on that, and see where you stand. Because
1: I've already done that, and what I'm quoting you, having COPD, I'm injured more than another person who doesn't have COPD.
0: I'm not arguing that, but what do the cases say? If you can prove COPD, the court will grant an injunction saying you cannot smoke. You cannot smoke meat.
1: I have COPD. My doctor said I'm disabled.
0: Okay, but you've said that you've looked at the cases. What do the cases say on point?
1: I would have to actually look up the case.
0: That's exactly what I'm telling you. Do the research. Look at the cases. See what the courts have said. And if the courts have said, based on your COPD, you can stop someone from smoking meats or doing whatever the hell, then you do it. Otherwise, I don't think there's a case there. But then again, I'm not, my subspecialty is not smoking meat in the backyard law. Okay. We've gotten a couple of cases this morning about personal injury, car accidents, actually. 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

0: Welcome back. Handle on the law, marginal legal advice. Carla.
1: Yeah. Hold on a second. Hold on.
0: Okay, I'm waiting.
1: Hold on.
0: Yes.
1: I wasn't sure where you were. Hold on. I got to put you on. Where
0: yeah.
1: are you?
0: I'm right here. Take me off the speaker.
1: Okay, you're off
0: okay,
1: speaker.
0: Okay, much better. All right, ma'am. What can I do for you?
1: Okay, I have three children. Two are pretty good with money management, but one is absolutely not. And so in my trust, I thought maybe I can be creative.
0: Sure, so that, of course you can.
1: Well, I know I can, but I'm not sure what to do. So that's why I'm calling you.
0: Okay, that's easy to do. All right, so you have one kid who doesn't have any possibility of handling money correctly, and you're fine with the other kid. How big is your trust?
1: He's 50.
0: I'm sorry?
1: You said how old is he?
0: No. How old is, how much money do you have in the trust?
1: Total with the house and everything?
0: Yeah.
1: I don't know, $2 million.
0: Okay, so that's pretty healthy. I mean, the first thing you're going to do is go to a trust and estate attorney. That's for starters. That's why I always ask.
1: I already have one.
0: Okay, good.
1: I already have a trust.
0: Okay,
1: yeah, but go ahead.
0: Yeah, you can amend the trust. So let me guess, because I speak a lot faster than you do, and I just jump to all kinds of conclusions. So are you splitting the money among your children equally? When you die, do they get equal shares?
1: That's what I have now.
0: All right, fair enough. Do you want them to stay having equal shares?
1: No. I don't want him to have an equal share.
0: You want him to have a lesser share than the other two.
1: Right. And I wanted to set up something where...
0: That's easy. I'll tell you how to do that in a minute. Okay. So, you are comfortable at this point setting up the other two. What do you want to do with the house, when you die? Are you going to hand it to one of them, or are you going to ask that the house be sold and that

0: becomes part of the estate and everybody splits it up. What do you want to do?
1: Well, I'm going to give the house to the two of them.
0: Fair enough.
1: Money management.
0: All right, I got it. So now the trust is, and the lawyer will write the trust exactly the way you want the trust written, because it's your trust, Carla. Mm-hmm. So here's a trust. All the money, let's say you have $1 million in cash, and it's all in the trust. I mean, if the lawyer is writing it, believe me, all your assets are owned by the trust, not by you individually. Mm-hmm. So now the trustee of the trust, who's the trustee?
1: My oldest son.
0: Okay, your oldest son then has to distribute the money. And what the oldest son does is take all the cash and distribute it to the three kids in whatever percentage you want. And for your son that is horrible at money management, you actually either keep the trust alive and have the trustee manage the money for your son. And you can do whatever you want. You can say he gets annual money. He gets the interest on the money. The trustee has complete power, can do anything the trustee wants to do. You can set up all of the rules that you possibly want to. Also, the house that belongs to Carla goes to the two children and not to the son who has a problem with money management. It's exactly the way you want to do it. There is no issue. And it happens all the time with, I have a real problem with my kids because I'm scared to death they're going to blow it because they're going to meet some crazy rapper who wants to make demo records. And so I put the money in a trust, and the trustee is going to give them money annually, or actually monthly, because I don't want them to have all the money at one time.
1: Mm-hmm.
0: And then what some people do is say you get X number of dollars, and at the age of 25, you get the balance, or at the age of 35, you get the balance. I once had a girlfriend many, many, many years ago whose father had an estate worth about $500,000. She was an only child, and he dies, and literally he didn't trust her. And he left the money to her at the age of 65, or was it 55? 55, because he was afraid she couldn't manage the money. She got all the money at 55. You know what she did? She blew through it in 1 year. He was absolutely right.
1: Anything.
0: So you sit with your attorney, Carla, and you just say, here's what I would like to happen. And you mandate the trustee. You mandate the trustee as to what you want to do and how you want to do it. That's all part of the trust instrument. You're going to be fine. Okay?
1: All right. Thank you so much.
0: You got it. All right. Lee. Hi, Lee. Welcome. Lee, you there?
2: Yeah.
0: Yeah. What can I do for you?
2: Oh, hi. Yeah, I've been with Facebook for 12 years, and I was hacked on my email about 2 months ago. But I was canceled. I received a message saying you've got 30 days to appeal, and I appealed right away. They had me submit my driver's license, and then I received you've been canceled, and I can't reach anybody. I can't call anybody. It's just odd, and I use that for my auxiliary business on the side, but I don't post anything political or sexual or anything.
0: All right. You obviously fell through the cracks. First of all, you don't have a right to be on Facebook or demand that you're on Facebook. You can't say you have to put me on Facebook if they say no, whatever violation they think you have happened. And that becomes tough. And you can't reach anybody. You made the appeal and they turned down the appeal.
2: Correct. I appealed and they just.
0: Well, somebody just said, I don't know. I don't even know where you go on that one. I mean, you're gonna hire a lawyer to take him to court,
2: I was hoping to get a dialogue with somebody.
0: Yeah, no, I understand, and I don't know. I get it. No, you're doing everything you should be doing. You're saying, hey, I just want to talk to them. Who can I talk to about this appeal? They may not have a system that goes beyond. Here's the appeal, and you're done. You're finished. It's a private company. Lee, it's a private company. It's not a governmental institution. So it's not a question of you have an automatic appeal and you know, discrimination. They're allowed to discriminate all day long. As long as they don't discriminate on the basis of race, creed, religion, they don't know what race you are. They don't know what religion you have. They don't know if you're an ethnic minority. You're just Lee. So the discrimination is they're discriminating against Lee for something which we don't know what it is. So you got to figure out a way to get out, figure out another way to bypass Facebook for your business. That's for starters. And then yes, just start. I would just go on the internet and join every chat group you can. You put in the search words, contacting Facebook, doing something about an appeals that's been denied. Believe me, you're not alone. So I would.
2: You know what they want you to do is they send you to these websites where they want $55 to talk to you.
0: Yeah, well, and, that I don't know. See, that I don't know if that's legit or not. That may be a scam. So that's the other thing you do is you go on all of these chat rooms where there's no money and you find out this has happened to me. This company wants $55. Believe me, if there's a scam out there and you're in the middle of that scam, believe me, don't pay the money and go out there and just do a little bit more research and find out what people have done because you're certainly not alone. So legally,
2: I'm the only guy.
0: Yeah, well, you're not the only guy. So legally, I don't know where to go because you don't have a lawsuit. And even if you did have a lawsuit, are you willing to pay the thousands of dollars?
2: No,
0: the tens of thousands of dollars.
2: Years of photos and friends who have passed away on there, and I just want to have it back.
0: Well, hold on a minute. You didn't back it up. You don't have a backup of everything. I'm sorry.
2: No. It was backed up in Facebook. I've just never had any reason to doubt Facebook.
0: Yeah, well, everybody, well, you know, you back up everything. You know, you have some kind of backup for everything you've ever done. But anyway, just you have to do the research on that one. There's not much you can do. I want to mention a word or two about your privacy online. You have none. Everything, I mean, everything is available about you. Your home address, where you work, where you bank, where you buy, what you buy. 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I could spend half an hour on this. It's all out there, and it's not hard to get. 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

0: This is Handle on the Law, Marginal Legal Advice. All right, is that I or Eve?
1: I.
0: Oh, that's kind of interesting. What kind of name is that, I? I've never heard that.
1: Moldovan.
0: Okay, that's the first time I've ever gotten a Moldovan phone call also. Interesting country, Moldova. Very, very interesting country, yes. Moldova. Okay, what can I do for you?
1: In the lockbox that's located in the lobby of my apartment building, there's a key that's universal to all of the apartments in the building.
0: Whoa!
1: I'm wondering, and several tenants that I know the combination to the lockbox. My question is my landlord violating any laws?
0: Well, no, I don't think there's a law that's being violated. I think there may be liability there in case anybody breaks in or uses a lock to come into your property. Why would a landlord leave a lock in a lockbox that opens up every apartment or every unit?
1: Well, that's the kind of landlord I have.
0: What I would do is do this. I would, in writing, tell him that that's not going to work because he's giving access to everybody and anybody to enter your apartment. Is it an apartment?
1: Yes.
0: Okay, entering your apartment. Push comes to shove, you just change your locks out. And I would sue him in small court.
1: Am I allowed to do that?
0: No, theoretically you're not. But here, what's he going to do? He's going to say, I need a key and I'm going to make that available to everybody in the world who has access to a lockbox. By the way, how are the other tenants, access to the lockbox? The lockbox is usually available only to people that are, real estate agents.
1: Well, the manager is giving out this information to...
0: Okay, he doesn't. The manager does not have the right. It's not a question of legal or illegal. He doesn't have the right to give out your key to everybody and anybody. I mean, your key is your key. And so, no.
1: I agree.
0: Yeah, so what I would do is in writing tell him you can't do that. You cannot give access to my apartment to anybody that can walk in the door. And change that process immediately. And if you don't, I'm going to get my own key. I am going to arrange for a locksmith to come in, and I'm not going to give you a copy. I can't because you give me no security.
1: Does it violate any kind of landlord?
0: I don't think so. Some code that I think there might be that you have to give. That's usually in the lease, though, where the landlord has to have a copy of.

0: or do an inspection, but not hand it out. So it's no, you can't do it, except look at your defense. You know, for example, the landlord doesn't have the right to open up your apartment just because someone wants to see it. Is that legal? Well, it's not illegal, but, you know, you have a right to stop that. You have defenses. So I think you're okay on this one. Let him know in writing. Let him know in writing. Let him know. You can't do that. You can't let people come into my apartment. Okay?
1: Do I have to document this?
0: Yes.
1: Somehow
0: document everything. Myself? Yes. You document everything. Everything.
1: What
0: every
1: about
0: conversation.
1: Pictures of the lockbox.
0: Yeah. You take it all. You take pictures. You do everything. Everything you can. And because okay. you may end up in some kind of litigation on this one. You, if someone comes in, for example, and steals you blind because the key's out there, you're suing the landlord. And the landlord's going, it's not my fault. And you go, here it is. Here's all the evidence. Yes. Everything is in writing. Everything is photographed. Neon. Hello, Neon. Welcome.
2: Hi. Yes. Thank you. Listen, I have a problem. Okay. One of my sister wants to sell the house, and the other one lives in the house for 4 years. So how do I? So I want to use home title lock. So what do they do? They block the
0: no. That's or, no. That has no. That has nothing to do with it. You don't need that at all. What you have
2: no?
0: to do? No, no, no. Who's ever selling the house to whoever? You simply transfer the property. There should be title insurance, which has nothing to do with those companies. Because how much money do they want to take care of the titles?
2: Oh, this is cheap. Monthly is like $20 monthly.
0: No, that's an insurance policy, and that's not transferring that's not transferring homes. It's a whole different thing.
2: What do they do? They warn you. They warn you when somebody wanna.
0: But you don't have a problem. You want to sell the house or transferring it. No one is attacking the house. Has anybody attacked the house? Is anybody going after your house? Has anybody made a claim against your house?
2: Okay, maybe I didn't explain myself. One of my sister wants to sell it.
0: Right.
2: Another one that lives here for 4 years doesn't want to sell it now. So, is she the one that want to sell it? Going to be successful to sell it without the permission of the other?
0: Wait a sec. The person that owns the property can sell it. And you're telling me the person that's going to buy the property doesn't want to buy the property? I'm really confused here, Neon.
2: Okay, let me start all over. Okay. My mother passed away, and one of the sisters...
0: I don't care who passed away. Who owns the home? Who owns the home right now, Neon?
2: Nobody.
0: Nobody owns the home.
2: Well, somebody has the one that take care of when somebody dies.
0: Okay, you're talking. Did you open probate? Is there a lawyer involved?
2: I think you already went through. Probate.
0: Okay, there's a lawyer. Okay, so during probate, the property transfers to the new owner. Who owns the house now, Neon?
2: Five people.
0: Okay, you have five people that own the house. Okay, fair enough. So they're on title. Now, do all five of them want to sell the house?
2: I know that at least two.
0: Okay, so at least two want to sell the house. So what's your question?
2: No, don't. Oh, yeah, at least two want to sell the
0: house. Okay, so what's your question, Neon?
2: My question is what to do to block it.
0: You can't block it. If two of them, they have to go to court to force the sale. They have to go to court to force the sale. Forget about this company that pays $20. That has nothing to do with this.
2: Okay.
0: This is all about the people that want to sell the house being stopped by the people that don't want to sell the house, and everybody is an owner. And the only thing that's going to happen is the people that want to, that don't want the house to be sold don't have to worry about it because they're not going to sign anything ever. And they have to be a signature. They have to sign and say, yes, you can sell the house. So now you have three people that want to sell the house. They can't sell the house. So what they have to do is now, it's a court order. So they need a lawyer to go in and the court will say, you can sell the house. They need a lawyer. It's that simple. I think I got it. Maybe I didn't. I have.

0: no idea.
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4: From ABC News, I'm Mike Dubusky. No movement in the negotiations between the U.S. and Iran over extending the ceasefire. That's despite President Trump saying he was going to reach a final decision yesterday. Defense Secretary Pete Hegseth in Singapore describing the president's position.
5: I know he means it when he looks in the camera in the cabinet room and said they can either do this now through a deal, and we think we're in a good place to make that deal, or they can deal with the War Department. And we are prepared. We're postured even stronger today than we were on day one to address it that way if we have to, but he'd prefer not to.
4: The standoff comes as prices in the U.S. continue to rise. New data from the federal government finds more Americans now dipping into savings to pay for everyday household items. Arkell Barnes is a financial advisor in Durham, North Carolina.
6: I always recommend that people put something away no matter what. Pay yourself first, people have probably heard people say before.
4: A judge now ordering President Trump to respond to grievous allegations that his settlement with the IRS was premised on deception. That settlement required the IRS to pay the Department of Justice $1.8 billion to create a so-called anti-weaponization fund.
7: Rioters who attacked police officers on January 6th, even they could potentially see payouts from this fund. So no surprise that has drawn bipartisan outrage on Capitol Hill. The judge is giving President Trump until June 12th to respond. This as another judge has also ruled to temporarily block payments from that fund.
4: ABC's Selena Wang. The Trump administration also now says it will appeal a judge's order that allows companies to be repaid the extra expense they incurred from the president's tariff policy. Those tariffs were ruled unconstitutional by the Supreme Court in February. And Dr. Tedros Adhanom Ghebreyesus, the head of the World Health Organization, traveling to Central Africa today, the epicenter of the Ebola outbreak. 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
8: These statements have not been evaluated by the FDA. This product is not intended to diagnose, treat, cure, or prevent any disease.
4: Several musical acts have dropped out of the Great American State Fair, saying they were misled about the nature of the event.
0: The group behind this event is Freedom 250, which describes itself online as this nonpartisan organization, though it is a private-public partnership that is connected to the Trump administration and was launched last year. It is also separate from America 250, which is a commission created by Congress for these events. In a response, Freedom 250 saying their event is for all Americans, and some performers do still plan to perform, like Vanilla Ice.
4: ABC News investigative reporter Olivia Rubin. The investigation continues into the cause of a blast at an apartment complex in Dallas, Texas, which killed three people this week, including a child. Here's ABC's Morgan Norwood.
11: A team from the National Transportation Safety Board on the scene as questions mount from that gas leak turned fireball that killed two women and a child. One woman from a neighboring building returning to find her entryway filled with debris. Authorities say 19 of the 22 units of the two-story building were occupied by families at the time of the blast. Late Friday, authorities saying their search of the building was complete and that everyone was accounted for.
4: And early voting is underway in California for that state's primary elections this Tuesday. It's one of the several states holding primaries this week, which also includes New Jersey, New Mexico, Iowa, Montana, and South Dakota. I'm Mike Dubosky, ABC News.
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0: This is Handle on the Law, marginal legal advice where I tell you, you have absolutely no case. There are neo-Nazi groups all over the place. There's a leader of an Eastern European neo-Nazi group was sentenced to 15 years in federal prison. And this is not unusual because we now have crazy times. And what he did is, he was accused of and convicted for soliciting violent attacks against the Jewish community and members of minority groups. Okay. Straight out, you got a hate crime, and that's why he got so long. His name, Michael Chikivishli. He's 22 years old. He's known as Commander Butcher, and he pleaded guilty to soliciting hate crimes and distributing instructions to make bombs and ricin. And here is this is what makes this story so interesting, is he had a scheme to distribute poison candy to children during the Jewish holidays. Yep. What is it? Halloween, when you hand out poison candy. And now this one really got the judge. Appeared in green prison garb. He fought back tears, actually, as his sentence was handed down. I don't know why he would do that, because he's such a cockroach. And federal prosecutors described him as the leader of an extremist group called the Maniac Murder Cult, promoting racially motivated violence based in Russia and Ukraine. And what they do is they pitch neo-Nazi ideology. Members in the U.S. and around the world, and as you can imagine, because of the craziness going on, it is growing. And the prosecutor said he used messaging platforms like Telegram to solicit attacks and circulated a manifesto titled Haters Handbook, encouraging followers to commit school shootings and terrorist attacks. U.S. Attorney Joseph Nocella, in a statement at his sentencing, said the defendant is a hate-mongering menace who intended to hurt and kill children in the Jewish community and other minority communities in New York. And why New York? Because New York has the biggest population of Jewish folks outside of Israel, millions. And this one I've never heard of. I've heard of the attacks, certainly against Jewish, against synagogues, against businesses, against community centers, which are Jewish. Never heard of a scheme to distribute poison candy to children. That's a new one. All right, let's take some phone calls. Dave, hello, Dave. Welcome to Handle on the Law.
2: Yes, about a year and a half ago, I advertised an investment condo that I own for rent. I had a couple dozen people look at it. I had a handful, like five people, fill out an application on the platform. And I chose someone and rented it out. A month later, I got a complaint from the California Civil Rights Department saying that I hadn't rented to one of the applicants because of his emotional support animal. Now, that guy who had filled out an application had said he had a dog. I communicated with him on the site, unfortunately, because it's all written down. I asked him how much the dog weighed. He said 50 pounds. I said that's over the limit of the building. And then he said it's emotional support animal. Those don't apply, the weight limits. And then I just never wrote anything back to him because I thought,
0: okay,
2: I've got a dozen other people here who want the unit. I'm going to go with I'll choose someone else. Because I didn't want to investigate if what he was saying was true or whatever.
0: Sure.
2: I wasn't even sure he wanted it at that point.
0: Yeah.
2: Well, then over the last year and a half, I've gotten a ton of calls and emails from the California Civil Rights Department saying that Oh, before that, they had me mail in a whole proof. You know, I sent in a couple of dozen documents showing these are other people that applied. Right. I chose someone else. It wasn't because of the dog.
1: Okay, what is it? So they keep on harassing. What do they want? What are they asking for?
2: They had received that, I thought.
1: What are they asking for?
2: Basically, they asked me for $25,000.
1: Oh, you say no, thank you. You say no. No, you say no. You're gonna get a hearing.
2: Well, they're suing me now, though. When they wanted me to go to a mediation, which I didn't go to.
1: Why not?
2: And I just sent them an email saying, anybody can sue anybody, but you're not going to win if you sue me because I didn't discriminate.
1: Right.
2: So then I 3 days ago, they knock on my door and they've served me. It says, you have been sued.
1: Okay.
2: California Civil Rights Department is suing you. I have 30 days to respond.
1: Yeah, you've got to respond.
2: Said, you might want to get a lawyer right away.
1: I would.
2: Which I thought was kind of a
1: I would. Unfortunately, you do. And they've got to prove that you didn't rent to this guy because he had a support animal. That was the decision for you not to rent to him. Otherwise, you would have rented to him. And they have to prove that. They can't just simply say, one of 50 people that applied and you chose someone else. And you chose someone else because you would have rented to him. They've got to establish that. And so, you simply have to go to that hearing. I assume it's a court case. They sued you in superior court, or is it an administrative hearing?
2: Yes. Yes, it's a court case.
1: Yeah, you have to
2: defend
1: yourself.
2: It's weird, though. They have to apply in writing.
1: Yeah,
2: within 30
1: you do.
2: Days,
1: no. You have to answer the complaint. Oh, no. You can't ignore this one. Yeah, you need a lawyer on this.
2: Okay, so is it your website? What's the best?
1: No, that won't help you. My website won't help you on this one. Nope. You've got to get a.
2: Where do you think the best place to go to find a competent but not very expensive lawyer?
1: Yeah, well, it's probably going to be a couple thousand. It's going to be a few thousand dollars probably, unless the lawyer is able.
2: Well, that's not a big deal. I don't mind a few thousand.
1: Okay, then you're not going to get more than that. I can't imagine you'd lose on this one. I can't imagine that's the case. If you have multiple people and you choose someone, effectively what they're saying is if there's someone with a support dog, you must choose that person over everybody else. And that is impossible. They're not going to have you do. You want a landlord-tenant attorney. Okay? Landlord-tenant attorney. That's where you want to go.
0: I'll tell you what happens to people also, which is really a drag. And that's thinking they maybe have privacy online. Of course, you know that's not true. 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
8: Monadnock 250 on WKBK. December 1774, months before Lexington and Concord, patriots in New Hampshire take a daring stand against British authority. Hundreds of colonists storm Fort William and Mary, seizing gunpowder and weapons from the British garrison. Many historians call it the first armed rebellion of the American Revolution. The fight for independence had already begun. Remembering the courage that sparked a nation, Monadnock 250 on WKBK.

0: Welcome back. And it's Handle on the Law, Marginal Legal Advice. Saya, or is that right? Did I pronounce that one correctly? Saya?
1: Yeah, that's right.
0: Oh, it's some Saya is a guy.
1: Saya is a guy. That's right.
0: Ooh, okay. That's interesting. Never heard that name before. All right, Saya, what's the background of that name?
1: It is Hebrew. It's from the Bible. It's all.
0: Ah, okay. And signifying what?
1: Signifying, well, it's also a musical direction meaning pause, and it's probably used that way too.
0: In the Bible. That is cool. That is cool. Not too many people. My mother had a Hebrew name. Her name was Nahama, after one of the prophets in the Bible. And there just aren't that many that do that. That's cool. All right, Saya, what can I do for you?
1: Okay.
0: That's it? We've gone through names. Did you cut out? Saya, you there? Saya?
1: Yeah, can you hear me?
0: Yeah, now I can. Yeah, I love these cell phones. They drive me completely crazy. All right, go
1: me
0: for
1: too.
0: It.
1: Okay, so basically about 4 years ago, my mother, or my grandmother, she signed away her life, basically, unknowingly. She thought she was getting help with yard work, which they did do, but she actually signed away everything because the lady has now power of attorney over my grandmother and fiduciary responsibility. And my grandma is 83. She does have some cognitive impairment, but I think it's normal for her age. They're trying to say that she does not have the capacity, mental capacity, to revoke the power of attorney.
0: Oh, but anybody, she may not. She may not, Saya, but this is your grandmother, the person who has the power of attorney. What relationship does that person have to your grandma?
1: They just own a company, and in my opinion, this is all they do is prey on older people.
0: Yeah, well, okay, but what relationship do they have?
1: Nothing.
0: Okay, you've got to go in, Saya, you've got to go in, and what I would do is get a conservatorship. That's the easiest thing. You get a conservatorship

0: over your grandma and you control everything. And you're the grandson, so you've got some pretty good standing. And especially if part of the argument you're using in front of a judge for the conservatorship is the history of this other company, if you can find it. And what the hell is a company having the power of attorney or someone involved with a company? That doesn't make any sense.
1: Well, this is what they do. I looked it up.
0: That's even better. That's even better. Get your butt into a conservatorship. And here's my question. Does grandma have money?
1: Yeah, but they won't even tell me how much because
0: it doesn't matter. Once you get the conservatorship and you walk in, you serve them with it and you say, you got to tell me how much money. If they refuse, they are in real violation, because they're then if they take any money out, they've stolen the money. It's straight out theft. And then you can pay yourself back once you have the conservatorship out as grandma's money to pay the attorney. You're going to have to just front it with the attorney. Can you afford a few $1,000? Basically,
1: I tried to talk to an attorney already, and over the phone, he told me I had already explained too much, and he can't represent me and my grandma both. And he said that I have to call a different attorney to represent my grandma without speaking to me.
0: That's probably true, but I don't understand why your grandma needs an attorney. I don't get that. But get an attorney that's willing to what you're representing is effectively the estate. And you're going in, and on behalf of your grandmother, this is for her, not for you. So you are suing to be the conservatorship of her estate. You need a trust and estate lawyer is what you need, Selene. You need it pretty quickly.
1: Okay.
0: And explain what's going on, because if these guys are cleaning the place out, there'll be a lawsuit. There may even be a criminal action. I would go to the DA, and see if there's anything going with the district attorney to open up an investigation. I mean, there's a lot of avenues you can do. I would do all of them. And at the same time, do them very quickly and do it with a trusted estate lawyer.
1: A trusted estate lawyer.
0: Trust and estate. Two different things. There's a trust, and then there's an estate. That's what the field is described at. Trust and estate lawyers. All right? Good luck. You'll be able to pull it off, especially the way you describe it, and you want to do it really quickly. Maria! Hello, Maria. Welcome.
2: Thank you. Hi, Bill. I have a problem with the HOA board has changed since 2 years ago, but
0: what has changed from 2 years ago? Hang on, has changed from 2 years ago?
2: Board director.
0: The board. Wait a sec. Okay. The board director of who? Of what?
2: Homeowners.
0: Homeowner Association. A board director has changed. Okay. Now let's move on. Okay.
2: At that time, got approval of the exterior paint. And now, after 2 years, which the HOA board has changed, they're saying you have done it 2 years ago. Wrong. Was not allowed or is not allowed. And I said, it has 60 days at that time for them to approve it, and they approved it. Now, after 2 years, you can come back to me and say, the caller is not the caller.
0: Right, you're right. That's right. They can't come back to you. They cannot say, even though we approved it 2 years ago, by the way, we is the board. Just because the board has changed people, that doesn't matter. It's still the board. And if they're saying, we now have changed it, you now have to have a different color, you go, too bad. Let me ask you this, Maria. Is this an exterior wall? Is this an outside wall?
2: Yes.
0: You're not responsible for it anyway. That's the homeowners. What do they want you to do? Repaint the wall? What part of the wall do they part you to repaint? Because I'm assuming it's a continuous wall that has several units attached to it, right?
2: No, the thing is, this is hometown, actually.
0: I'm sorry. And, I don't know what a hometown is.
2: Yeah, it's the it looked like single family.
0: Oh, okay. Got it. All right. Yeah. All right. Yeah. I understand. They don't. The answer is no. You just say no, Maria.
2: Well, the thing is, they are insisting. That
0: I don't care.
2: The hearing.
0: Let them have a hearing. Let them have a hearing. You do exactly what you said, saying, hey, the board approved it 2 years ago. I'm not changing it.
2: I did. Now they're saying, well, you have certain time to correct it.
0: You say no. You say no.
2: If they penalize, what should I do?
0: Depends on how far that penalty goes. If they lien the property, if they attach that as part of the dues, you may have to fight them.
2: Right.
0: And you don't want an attorney now, Maria. You don't want an attorney now. Okay. It's too early. See what they do. Uh-huh. Where are you from, by the way?
2: We are in California.
0: Thank you. You sound, that's a California accent that you have. Where are you from?
2: Yeah.
0: Originally?
2: Yes, Turkey.
0: Turkey, okay. Love Turkey, by the way. Istanbul, one of the greatest cities on the planet. Anyway, you have to wait until they do something. And if they talk to their lawyer, I think their lawyer is going to say, that's just too bad. That's the way it goes.
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0: Welcome back. Handle on the Law. Bill Handel here. Marginal legal advice.
1: Shelby. Hello, Shelby. Welcome to Handle on the Law.
2: Well, thank you. I'm calling about a recent flight I took about a week and a half ago. And I bought first class tickets as a gift for my son and daughter-in-law so the three of us could go on a cruise in New York. No problems getting there. On the way back, we had to transfer to Chicago. That was about a two-hour flight. And there's one issue. I had checked to see if we were able to use a certain club they have or a lounge they have. They said, yes, if you're buying first-class tickets, you can wait in the lounges they specially have. So we did that in L.A., no problem. We did it in New York, but when we got to New York, they wouldn't let us in the lounge.
1: Yeah.
2: They said we had to pay a day fee, even though we had first-class tickets, which is not what we were told, and what I've experienced with that airline before. So that was $160. So we had the two-hour flight to Chicago, went on time, and we got there, and we had about 20 minutes or so to get on board. No time to go get something to eat. I had pre-ordered three vegan meals. I have severe allergy problems, and I'm 82 on quite a bit of medication. And I had ordered these vegan meals to ensure that we're all vegan. And so when they came, when we were waiting for the flight to take off in Chicago, the catering truck came up. I was in the fourth row, so I could see and hear everything. The gal from the catering truck said, here are your meals. It was a little late getting there, which is okay. That's not too big a deal. And the flight attendant wanted to take off before the meals got there. And she said, oh, we don't need to wait. We can give them, we'll just get some food baskets. And the other flight attendant said, well, the captain wants to feed them because it's a long flight. Chicago to New York, to L.A. is about 4 or 5 hours,
0: yeah,
2: I guess.
0: This is going longer than the flight, Shelby. So, you know, speed it up a little bit.
2: Okay, so basically the bottom line is that our specially ordered meals did not come. The person delivering the meal said, do you want me to give them a snack basket? She said, no, I don't care.
0: Okay, I got it. You didn't get your vegan meal.
2: I didn't get anything.
0: All right, so what's your question?
2: When I got off the plane, I collapsed.
0: You collapsed? Whoa, okay.
2: I had no food all day.
0: And by the way, let me ask you this. You look at the meals. Was there anything that you could eat? Bread? Salad? Dessert?
2: They later, after I had taken my medication, because she didn't tell us you could have any rolls. So after,
0: did you ask for them? Did you say I need something?
2: I finally did, but
0: and they gave it to you. And did they give it to you?
2: They did give it to me.
0: All right,
2: they did give me a roll.
0: Okay.
2: But I couldn't eat it because I didn't know what was in it. It wasn't vegan.
0: You didn't know if there was meat, so you couldn't eat it. Okay.
2: Yeah.
0: So what's your question, Shelby? Yeah. What's your question?
2: So do I have any recourse? Number one, we weren't allowed access without paying to the lounge.
0: Yeah. How much do you think it's worth, Shelby? How much do you think that's worth? You're in front of a jury. How much do you give for that?
2: Well, I just like the difference between first class and coach would be fine.
0: But, well, you know, but wait a sec. You want the difference between first class and coach. So you want that difference. You want the reverse. All right. And it was their fault that you didn't ask for the role.
2: No, I did ask for the role.
0: And they gave it to you later on, you said, but not initially.
2: Yes.
0: All right. So
2: you
0: could have asked for the role right there at the beginning of the flight.
2: I didn't know they had them. She said, we don't have any. I said, do you have anything else? And she said, no. So I went ahead and took my medication.
0: Yeah, well, you can ask for it. And you know what you're going to get? Zero. They're not going to give you a dime. It's just things happen. That's the way it goes. And if you are that critical where you need some kind of food you know what? Let me ask you a question about vegan. What happens if you do have something that's not vegan? Do you collapse? Do you have a do you have an allergic reaction that's life threatening, for example?
2: A severe allergic reaction that could cause me to dehydrate.
0: Okay. Oh, hold on a minute. All meat causes and dairy causes you to dehydrate.
2: Dairy, not meat.
0: Okay, so all meat causes you to dehydrate.
2: No, anything with dairy, but I didn't know what the ingredients were in these other meals.
0: You ask. And by the way, you pull, if there's a salad there, if there's a roll, if there is, can you pull meat out of a dessert? Can you pull dairy out? Can you see, Shelby, you're making no sense. You're making no sense at all. You have nothing there. Not, you know what they're going to say? They're going to say, get a life. And unfortunately, you don't have a defense to that because clearly, if that's your legal issue, I don't know. I mean, I've been on planes before where they ran out of food. God, I'm really hungry. I've been with diabetic people. I got to have something. So they scrounge around and they get it. Or the flight attendant, if you're going to say, I need something, otherwise I'm going to collapse right now. The flight attendant isn't going to go saying, hey, does anybody have a snack? Does anybody have something? Does anybody have nuts? So none of that makes sense. Nothing. I'm surprised she didn't ask for $1 million. See, that's what I was going to ask. How much do you think it's worth? $1 million. That makes sense. Michael. Hello, Michael.
3: Hi, Bill. I bought a used car from a small dealership about 3 weeks ago up north, Northern California. They shipped it down to me about a week later, and I drove it for less than 50 miles, and the timing chain broke or whatever, and the engine seized up. And while I didn't get a warranty, I'm just curious, is there any...
0: There might be. Michael, how much did you pay for the car?
3: I paid about $26,000.
0: Okay, and how much? And if you were to repair it right now to bring it back to where it should have been when you drove it off or when you first started driving it, how much is that going to cost you?
3: Well, the first mechanic that I've taken it to is quoting me about $9,000.
0: Okay. And so you're within the small claims world. That's good news. I would straight out sue them. Now, they're going to say, we sold it to you as is. We didn't give you any warranty. But, Michael, there is something called an implied warranty.
3: Mm-hmm.
0: Okay? Not written down, but just implied. And here is the premise, which is why I think you have a good case, is, hey, I understand that you didn't give me a warranty, but you delivering me a car that I paid $26,000 for and I drive it for 40 miles and it breaks down? Come on.
3: Yeah.
0: And if I'm the judge, I am going to say, what's going on? You know, didn't you, what you should have done, Michael, is obviously have a mechanic go through it. That's just you being nuts, which I'm assuming you didn't do. But
3: no, I didn't.
0: Yeah, I know.
3: I did drive the car and I took off fast, you know, and it performed.
0: Well, obviously something was wrong with it. I mean, obviously something was wrong with it, except if they say, that when you accelerated, something broke, of which we, had no idea, that would happen. I mean, there are some defenses to that, but I would sue them for the $9,000 and see what happens. And that's a wobbler. If I were a small claims judge, would I give it to you? Yeah, maybe. Protecting your privacy. Well, there's really no such thing as privacy online. 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

0: This is Handle on the Law, Marginal Legal Advice. Joanne, welcome to Handle on the Law.
1: Okay. We're homeowners of a condo, 47 years, $8 membership. We had extreme water damage. It came, it's 47 years old. The water penetrated the stucco, went through the disintegrated tar paper, got the walls wet, floors wet, etc. We took out the, we made accommodations for the renters and went to get it fixed. It happened again. So we ripped off the walls, took out the carpet on one wall, which is living room, dining room, kitchen, and a bedroom. So we told the homeowners association, you need to fix the outside before we're going to put it back because it will continue to happen.
0: Okay, is this, hang on a second, hold on a second, Joanne. Is this a common wall? Is this something that is not inside your unit?
1: Outside wall.
0: Outside wall, and that's considered a common wall, all right? It's under the auspices, the jurisdiction of the Homeowner Association. Is that correct?
1: Correct.
0: Okay.
1: And we had the association media team come in and look at it with the contractor.
0: All right, I got it.
1: He agreed. We don't want to put everything back in until the stucco's removed, new tar paper's put on.
0: Right.
1: Because when you're standing inside, you can see daylight.
0: All right, so what's your question, Joanne?
1: Okay, they're refusing to do it.
0: All right.
1: And so we're going to put our track record together of papers, and we were thinking of getting an attorney, but after hearing
0: I don't know if you need one.
1: Morning,
0: I don't know.
1: Now go to small claims court.
0: Yeah, because is it going to cost you less than $10,000 to do what has to be done?
1: If they will pay $10,000, we will gladly pay the rest.
0: Why would you pay the rest if the issue comes out of a common wall that's the HOA is responsible for paying? Why would you suck up any of it?
1: Well, because we want to get it back. We want to get a renter in there.
0: All right.
1: We have it on the
0: market. Okay, then what you do is, yes, at this point, I would get I think I would get an attorney because you're talking about the cost of doing this that they're refusing, the opportunity lost in terms of a renter, and how much does the place rent for?
1: $1,800 a month.
0: Okay, so you're losing $1,800 a month. That's part of your damages. And you have no choice if they're not willing to do it. And what is their reason for not doing it?
1: I don't know, because when we had the experts stand there and tell them, they're all standing in a group looking through the light in the wall. And the one woman said on the board, she said, what is the homeowners responsible for? And the professional said, everything from the stud out. And she
0: The professional has no idea what the homeowner association is responsible for. That's a professional with the building, not someone who is, that's a legal determination as to who is responsible and who isn't. It's a contract issue. And that's a question of looking. The professional has no idea what the homeowner association is responsible for. That's a professional with the building, not someone

0: $1,000. And I would sue them not only for that, I would also sue them for attorney's fees on this also, because you got bad faith issues.
1: Okay.
0: Yeah, and there are attorneys that specialize in condo associations, Joanne.
1: I was going to ask you, what type of attorney should we
0: use? Yeah, someone who specializes in condos. There's a whole subspecialty of lawyers who deal with condos and homeowner association. I mean, it's that common.
1: Do you have any in your group?
0: I don't. I don't think we have any in our group. You can call, you know, go to handleonthelaw.com and see. I don't know if we do or not.
1: And
0: all right.
1: The condo is in Morro Bay, California.
0: Yeah, it doesn't matter. That doesn't matter. That doesn't matter. Doesn't matter. You can have a lawyer any place, anywhere in California. Okay. You're going to be fine. Good luck to you. You know, holes. Oh, and you can rent the place out and, you know, holes in the wall. Okay, you're going to have to get a little bit of a discount. But you could also say, you know, during the spring, you don't have to run your air conditioning or heat because we have holes. And it's it's really great temperatures out there. Charlie. Hello, Charlie.
2: Hi. Thank you. Thank you, Bill, for taking my call. I live in Santa Monica, and I have a home down in Santa Ana, and I plan on moving into my house. My tenant's been there for over 40 years, and she's done damage to the inside of my house. Number one, she painted my kitchen cabinets without my permission. Number two, she's on the stove there. She's taken out one of my heaters, one of the gas burners, and put in those heating coils. Number three, she in the master bedroom there, in the showers, in the bathroom there, she's taken out my my glass shower door I had over there, and put in shower curtains. Asked her what happened.
0: She's done a bunch of stuff to the house without your permission.
2: Yeah, put in shower curtains.
0: All right.
2: She's rekeyed the house without my permission.
0: And never gave you a key?
2: No. She sold my lawnmower and kept the money.
0: All right. So what's your question, Charlie?
2: I want to get her out.
0: Yeah. Evict her for doing that.
2: Yeah. Okay.
0: Just evict her for that reason alone, that she has altered the property without your permission.
2: Also, can I hit her with a court order? Because I know darn good and well she's going to fight and scream and
0: Once you have the eviction is a court order. In other words, you're going to go to court. She's going to say no, probably. And I'm assuming she's going to go to one of these organizations that help elderly people. You've got it.
2: Yeah.
0: And she is going to say, I had the permission. There's nothing in writing. You're going to go, of course not. And there'll be a decision. You'll win that one. And the order will be for her to leave, and whatever damages there are that you can prove and go, here's what it's going to cost for me to bring the cabinets back. Here's what it's going to cost for me to replace that stove burner. Here's what it's cost for me to put in shower door again. And here's a list of my damages. Here's what it's going to cost. And that's part of the eviction process. You need an eviction attorney, but you're going to get her out, Charlie.
2: Okay.
0: Yeah, you're going to be fine. 40 years, a long time. So is she paying market rent?
2: Yeah, well, she's only paying $500 a month.
0: It's not market rent, Charlie.
2: Yeah.
0: How much is the property? How much, when she gets out and you re-rent it, how much is that going to be?
2: Probably about, I can probably get $2,000 for it. But
0: okay,
2: I'm not
0: and
2: gonna,
0: so she's going to argue, listen to me, she's going to argue that you're throwing her out just to get market rates, market rent, and you're throwing her out because I'm telling you what her argument's going to be, Charlie.
2: Okay.
0: This is why you're going to need a landlord-tenant attorney. You're going to need an attorney who specializes in evictions. And that's a whole subspecialty of law that's landlord-tenant attorneys. You get to find one. And there's plenty out there. Plenty.
2: Okay.
0: All right.
2: Okay.
0: Good luck to you or not. 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
2: From ABC News, I'm Dave Packer. We're learning now that five Americans, including U.S. troops, were injured on an Iranian missile attack at a U.S. base in Kuwait on Wednesday. We're told they've since returned to duty now. This comes as President Trump weighs a deal with Iran to reopen the Strait of Hormuz. Defense Secretary Pete Hegseth met with Asian allies in Singapore today.
3: Hegseth telling allies of the Indo-Pacific region,
4: we're prepared to defend our interests, stand with our allies, and project power halfway around the world.
3: On Iran negotiations,
4: any deal that the president is willing to make, he's only going to make it if he believes it's a great deal.
3: Skeptical on U.S. leverage.
5: Since the Iranians have shown how easy it is for them to close the Strait of Hormuz, they seem to have far more leverage. And by the way, they're also seemingly able to withstand a lot more pain than the United States.
3: Michael Ratney, former U.S. ambassador to Saudi Arabia.
2: And that's Chuck Sievertson reporting. In Laos, one of the main rescue divers says all five miners trapped in a flooded cave are now out and in good health, capping an extraordinary rescue effort. Josh Richardson says the men managed to escape on their own as rescuers pumped water out of the caves.
6: I was literally about to head into the cave myself when all of a sudden we heard all these cheers and spun around, and four very muddy miners just suddenly emerged out of the cave on their own.
2: The head of the World Health Organization, Dr. General Tedros Adhanom Ghebreyesus, touched down in the capital of the Congo today, holding talks on the ongoing Ebola outbreak at the epicenter of the epidemic. His goal?
7: Of course, more logistic support, more financial support. But while focusing on the emergency, we should use it as opportunity to build the health system.
2: The driver in Friday's deadly bus crash along I-95 just south of Washington, D.C., has been charged with two counts of involuntary manslaughter. Five people are confirmed dead, including two children, and more than 40 reported injured. A bus plowing into six cars in a work zone in Stafford County, Virginia. 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
2: New Jersey Governor Mikey Sherrill calling on protesters to lower the temperature outside Delaney Hall, a privately run immigration detention center in Newark.
12: ICE engagement creates an incredibly dangerous situation. It makes the situation worse, and I refuse to back down in fighting the Trump administration and the threats they've made.
2: Some detainees are reportedly holding a hunger strike over poor conditions. With the price of gas, groceries, and housing continuing to climb, for many, there's not much left over for things at the end of the month. ABC's Akilah Davis in Durham, North Carolina.
13: Samuel Fisher is looking for ways to stretch every dollar.
14: Oh, we haven't saved.
13: Filling up his daughter's car. She doesn't know it yet, but while she's away on vacation, he's driving her car instead of his to save money on gas.
14: I have an SUV. It cost me, I want to say it was $90 to fill up, and I was like, Okay, she's not here, so I'm going to drive her a car.
13: To make her dollars go further, Ann McConville shops at thrift stores.
15: Everything I have on is from the Goodwill.
13: She says shopping secondhand helps her make sure she has enough money for the grocery store.
2: And law enforcement officials say an unruly passenger who was taken off a United flight to Chicago last night is not facing any charges. After United said it diverted the plane over security concerns, at one point air traffic controllers thought there was a hijacking attempt on the plane. Police say the 75-year-old passenger appeared confused and in a mental health crisis. Dave Packer, ABC News.
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19: This is America This Week from Westwood One, a recap of the top stories from the week gone by. 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
20: The U.S. and Iran reach a tentative deal to extend the ceasefire, pending President Trump's approval. I'm John Stolness in Washington.
21: The Justice Department has opened an investigation into E. Jean Carroll, who accused President Trump of assault. High up in Juwan, Washington.
22: The results are in a high-profile runoff election in Texas.
23: President Trump is the leader of our party.
22: I'm Clayton Neville.
24: Crews continue monitoring a potentially dangerous toxic chemical situation in Southern California. I'm Jim Roop.
25: A federal court's preliminary injunction blocks Alabama from using a new congressional map in the August 11th special primary. I'm Marcela Sanchez.
26: Who were the big winners at the American Music Awards? I'm Kevin Carr.
27: Rideshare drivers in Massachusetts have become the first in the nation to certify a union. I'm Jennifer King.
19: All ahead on America This Week. You're listening to America This Week. I'm John Trout. U.S. negotiators and their Iranian counterparts have reportedly reached an agreement to extend the ceasefire and reopen the Strait of Hormuz. But President Trump has the final say on the deal. Correspondent John Stolness with the latest from Washington.
20: The memorandum of understanding would extend the ceasefire another 60 days. It would also trigger a new round of negotiations on larger issues, such as Iran's nuclear weapons program. Vice President J.D. Vance told reporters Thursday the memorandum is waiting for Trump's signature.
28: Well, I think it's hard to say exactly when or if the president is going to sign the MOU. We're going back and forth on a couple of language points. I do think that we've made a lot of progress here. It's very clear that I think the Iranians, they want a deal.
20: As part of the agreement, Iran would not be able to charge tolls on ships passing through the strait, and they would have to remove all mines from it within the next month. Treasury Secretary Scott Bessent predicts gas prices will start to come down once that happens, but reiterated the U.S. is in no hurry to rush to an agreement.
29: We are being patient.
0: We do not have unlimited patience. President Trump always prefers a peace deal. So everything we have done thus far has been defensive. And at present, that is what we will continue doing. But if President Trump doesn't think he can get a peace deal, then Kinetic is back.
20: In an interview on Fox News, Trump said there is a red line Iran could cross that would negate the deal and see the U.S. military resume regular missile strikes.
1: Well, a deal that wasn't going to be good for us is the line, ultimately, because, you know, I'm playing it out and we're going to see. And that's what I do. I negotiate. They negotiate. They're very good negotiators. They're crafty. But in the end, we have all the cards.
20: Democratic Senator Seth Moulton sits on the Armed Services Committee and tells CNN President Trump has bungled the Iran war badly.
3: He's having a hope and a prayer that he might get some semblance of the nuclear deal that Obama handed to him. Because right now he's just trying to get a deal to reopen the strait, and Iran's going to take a $25 billion bribe to agree to it.
20: Under the deal, the U.S. naval blockade of Iranian ports would be lifted and sanctions would be relaxed, which would allow Iran to sell more of its oil. John Stolness, Washington.
19: The top federal prosecutor in Chicago denied Thursday evening that his office had opened an investigation into E. Jean Carroll, the woman who said that Donald Trump sexually assaulted her 30 years ago, despite numerous media reports to the contrary. Correspondent Haya Panjwani reports the Department of Justice appears to be probing a nonprofit group they claim helped pay for some of Carroll's legal bills. While Carroll's representation is calling this a weaponized legal assault against someone who won a court case against President Trump.
21: The Justice Department has opened an investigation into advice columnist E. Jean Carroll, who accused President Trump of assault.
4: We are here today outraged and here to condemn the Department of Justice for launching an investigation into E. Jean Carroll. We all know what this is about. This is retribution from Donald Trump. And now at 82 years old, she has to worry about the full weight of the largest law enforcement division in the world coming after her.
21: The DOJ is looking into whether Carroll lied during the course of civil litigation against Trump, who she says sexually assaulted her in a Manhattan department store 30 years ago. In September 2024, speaking at Trump Tower after his court hearing on his appeal, Trump repeatedly denied ever knowing Carroll.
5: I have no idea who this woman is. They have a picture from, they say, about 40 years ago, a picture. And the picture depicts her and her husband on a celebrity line where I was the celebrity.
21: The Justice Department has opened a series of investigations into perceived adversaries of the Republican president. The source says the perjury investigation is being led by the federal prosecutor's office in Chicago. Haya Panjwani, Washington.
19: Texas voters have made their choice in several primary runoff elections that could shift the balance of power in Congress in November. And it was also another case of a President Trump endorsement that put a candidate over the top. Correspondent Clayton Neville reports a longtime GOP senator is accepting a rare defeat.
6: Texas Attorney General Ken Paxton defeated incumbent senior senator John Cornyn.
7: I feel speechless in a way. Tonight, we just made history.
6: Cornyn had won the last 18 elections that he was in and has served Texas in Congress for longer than 40 years.
8: To my supporters in this campaign, to every financial supporter, every volunteer, I want to thank you from the bottom of my heart.
6: Texas Republicans went to the polls with November in mind.
9: Well, we really want to get somebody up there that can beat the Democrats.
6: This Dallas County couple told me they think President Trump's endorsement of Paxton put him over the top.
29: I'm going to have some influence. You know, it's not huge, but it is some.
6: You think the Trump endorsement has value still?
9: I do. You want somebody in there that's going to work with the party that's already there.
6: Paxton touted the Trump endorsement in his victory speech.
7: When everyone in Washington told him to abandon me and abandon the people of Texas, he didn't listen. Instead, he gave his complete and total endorsement. President Trump is the leader of our party, and his endorsement in this is the most powerful force in politics.
6: Tallarico wished Cornyn well, said that Cornyn's supporters have a place in his campaign. In other Texas runoffs, Democrat Christian Menefee beat longtime Congressman Al Green in the Houston area. Democrat Vicki Goodwin beat Marco Velez in the lieutenant governor primary runoff. She'll face incumbent Dan Patrick in November. Nathan Johnson will be the Democratic candidate for attorney general with Paxton moving to the Senate. He'll take on Mays Middleton, who beat Congressman Chip Roy. And in Congressional District 33 in the Dallas
2: Dallas area, former Democratic Congressman Colin Allred knocked off Julie Johnson. I'm Clayton Neville.
19: Toxic chemical incidents in California and Washington state and redistricting decisions for Alabama and South Carolina. When America This Week continues after these messages.
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19: America This Week, I'm John Trout. A small town in the Pacific Northwest is trying to recover from a devastating industrial accident. The collapse of a huge tank filled with deadly chemical used in the production of paper. From Seattle, correspondent Rich Johnson has more.
15: The accident in Longview, Washington, along the Columbia River, about 130 miles south of Seattle, is probably going to make unwanted history, according to Washington Governor Bob Ferguson.
16: We're bracing ourselves for this being the deadliest industrial tragedy in modern Washington state history.
15: Longview Fire Battalion Chief Matt Amos says crews trying to recover the bodies of the nine other victims will work in a slow, deliberate, methodical manner.
17: The priority is ensuring responder safety while treating every victim with the greatest dignity, care, and respect as possible.
15: That also means working around the liquid still in the damaged tank, what's known as white liquor, the caustic alkaline chemical used to turn wood chips into paper. Another fire chief, Scott Goldstein, says they caught a break when it comes to working around the 20,000 gallons of white liquor remaining in the leaking tank.
16: The amount of material in the tank remains on the opposite side of the tank from where the leak is.
15: But some of that material has leaked into the nearby Columbia River. Environmental crews are working to determine the impact of that spill. Meanwhile, the impact on the people of the Longview area has been devastating. Resident Mandy Davison sums it up.
18: If you have a spouse or a child that works at one of these mills, as generally safe as these mills are, you still kiss them goodbye every single morning or every single night for their shift, and you just pray, just God, please keep them safe this today.
15: Her comment courtesy of KATU-TV in Portland. The area's member of Congress, Marie Glusenkamp-Perez, says once the recovery's over and the site's cleaned up, a lot of people want a lot of answers.
30: The mill workers I've talked to want full accountability. They want a comprehensive, unbiased investigation.
15: And we're hearing the first comments from the mill owner, Nippon Dynawave. An official thanked first responders, company workers, and the union, and said the focus right now is finding and recovering the people who were lost. I'm Richard Johnson in Seattle.
19: Evacuations have been lifted, but potential danger still exists in a toxic chemical situation in Southern California. Jim Roop reports from Los Angeles that the incident just 6 miles from Disneyland is going to take a while to clean up.
0: There's a bit of a sigh of relief, but Orange County Fire Authority Interim Chief T.J. McGovern says,
1: "It's not over yet, and I want to reemphasize that. It's not over yet. We still have work to do."
0: This all began last Thursday when crews at GNK Aerospace in Garden Grove, just a few miles from Disneyland, discovered an overheating tank in which was stored a very volatile, toxic, flammable material used to make plastics. Roughly 50,000 residents were evacuated out of fear of a possible catastrophic explosion known as a BLEVE, boiling liquid expanding vapor explosion, that would have devastated the area. Immediately, thousands of gallons of water began being sprayed on the tank to try and get the rising temperature down as pressure built inside the tank. Later, it was discovered that there was a crack in the tank that was allowing some of that pressure to escape, and the tank's outer material started coming off the tank, allowing the water to keep the temperature from rising, then stabilizing it, and even dropping the temp a bit. This took the catastrophic explosion off the table. McGovern says with the major danger mitigated, they can start easing back the water being sprayed on the tank to see if the temperature will come down or continue to be stable. If that happens, then they can open the tank and see how to get rid of whatever toxic material is there in whatever form it may be, solid or still liquid. I'm Jim Roop.
19: A former president announced that he's taking legal action against the Department of Justice. Correspondent Mike Hempen reports on what led Joe Biden to file a lawsuit.
3: Joe Biden is suing the Justice Department in an attempt to block the release of audio recordings and transcripts of Biden's interviews with a ghostwriter. The files were obtained by the special counsel who investigated Biden's handling of classified documents during his time as a senator and vice president. Biden's lawyers say the Justice Department plans to release the files to Congress and a conservative group, the Heritage Foundation. They say the disclosure would constitute an unwarranted invasion of Biden's privacy. Biden did the interviews at his home in 2016 and 2017 when he was vice president. Mike Hempen, Washington.
19: Two states made news regarding redistricting and their upcoming primary elections. Correspondent Marcela Sanchez reports that the GOP in South Carolina backed down on their plans to redraw their maps that would have split up Democrat Jim Clyburn's district. And a court has ruled against Alabama's plan to carve out new districts, which would have helped Republicans.
20: A federal court's preliminary injunction blocks Alabama, at least for now, from using a new congressional map in the August 11th special primary. The map could help Republicans win an additional U.S. House seat in the midterm elections. The court's ruling requires Alabama to continue using the same court-ordered districts used during the 2024 congressional elections. Lawyers representing black voters in the case had sought the preliminary injunction. They argue the same panel in 2023 had already ruled the state map intentionally discriminated against black voters. They also said Alabama was creating chaos by trying to change lines in the middle of an election year. The state could appeal the ruling to the U.S. Supreme Court. I'm Marcela Sanchez.
19: Some controversy in Washington over the potential for new U.S. currency with President Trump's face on it. Details from correspondent Ed Donahue.
22: The Treasury Department is taking steps towards creating a $250 bill featuring President Trump. The bill would also mark the nation's 250th birthday. Treasury Secretary Scott Bessent says the new proposed currency can't go forward right now.
23: As Treasury Secretary, I have two mandates for U.S. currency. At present, no living person can be on U.S. currency, and the currency must say, "In God we trust."
22: But Bessent says there is a bill in Congress that would allow for a living president's face to appear on currency.
23: At Treasury, we prepare things in advance, so we have prepared in advance that if the legislation is passed, but we will stick to the law.
22: A prototype bill has been developed. In 1926, the nation's 150th anniversary, then-President Calvin Coolidge appeared on a commemorative half-dollar coin. Living presidents are not exempt from appearing on coins. Ed Donahue, Washington.
19: A recap of the AMAs and the union label in your rideshare when America This Week continues after these messages.
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19: Welcome back to America This Week. I'm John Trout. Monday's American Music Awards featured some hit makers from the past and some surprising winners. Entertainment reporter Kevin Carr has a recap.
9: The stars were out for the American Music Awards, which took place in Las Vegas with Queen Latifah as host.
21: Welcome to the 52nd annual American Music Awards, ladies and gentlemen. We're about to tear it up here tonight.
9: Taylor Swift went into the night with 8 nominations, but Sabrina Carpenter, who had 7, took home Album of the Year for Man's Best Friend. She also won Best Female Pop Artist and Best Pop Album. But the biggest winner was K-pop. BTS, returning to the music scene after 4 years off for mandated military service in Korea, won Artist of the Year, and their song Swim won Song of the Summer.
24: Thank you. It's an honor to have this precious award once again after everybody's done their military service.
9: Also from the K-pop world, the singing voices of Huntrix won Song of the Year for their K-pop Demon Hunter single, Golden. We're going up, up, up. The movie soundtrack also won Soundtrack of the Year. New Artist of the Year went to the global girl group Cat's Eye.
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9: They also won Breakthrough Pop Artist and Best Video for Gnarly. 80s rocker Billy Idol received a Lifetime Achievement Award and performed live at the event.
26: I've been able to live my dream, and it's really all because of you.
9: A full list of winners is available at theamas.com. I'm Kevin Carr.
19: You can now look for the union label when you hail a ride in Massachusetts. Rideshare drivers in the Bay State have organized in what labor leaders are calling a big victory for union recognition. Correspondent Jennifer King reports.
27: It's a labor milestone. Rideshare drivers in Massachusetts have become the first in the nation to certify a union. The App Drivers Union could eventually represent nearly 70,000 drivers statewide. Drivers for apps like Uber and Lyft say many have been struggling with rising gas, insurance, and maintenance costs and sudden deactivations. Organizers say workers are also worried about the expansion of self-driving vehicles. Lyft and Uber issued statements saying they plan to work in good faith with the union and state regulators as the process moves forward. The certification became possible after the state's voters approved a 2024 ballot measure. The victory could provide a model for similar campaigns underway in California and Illinois. I'm Jennifer King.
19: That's our show for today. America This Week is produced by Jeff McKay. I'm John Trout. This is Westwood One.
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6: Our Miss Brooks, starring Eve Arden. For most teachers, the first few school days after the Easter week vacation posed a problem in readjustment to routine.
7: In fact, last Friday, after my final class, I just smiled, bowed to the students, and went quietly out of my mind. 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
13: Welcome to Viewpoint, a public affairs show meant to highlight local and state events and or interviews of interest. I'm your host, Abby Trombley. This week, we'll hear a discussion between Dan Mitchell, actor Andrew Hsu, and former New Hampshire Senate President Kevin Smith as they discuss the New Hampshire Forum, a statewide initiative aimed at giving residents a greater voice in shaping public policy.
14: New Hampshire Forum. It's a cross-partisan statewide effort that empowers Granite Staters to set the agenda on the issues that matter most to us. Not people from away, not people that have just gotten here, not people who have special interests and are paid for that special interest. We're talking about what's important to you as a Granite Stater just like me. Joining us on the program this morning, Andrew Hsu. Yes, it is that Andrew Hsu. Many might remember him in his acting days. Maybe you played soccer against him when he was up at Dartmouth. He has helped put this organization and this group together. Also on the program with us is Kevin Smith. He's been on the program in the past. He's a former town manager over in Londonderry. He ran for the U.S. Senate. He also ran for governor. That's how I got to know him when he was a candidate running here in New Hampshire, along with Donna Soucy, who's also been on the program frequently, former New Hampshire Senate president. She's part of this organization and more. We're here to introduce you to it and let you know how you, as a Granite Stater, can help shape the future of this state. Gentlemen, glad you could be here. Good morning.
16: Good morning. Thanks for having us, Dan.
14: Anytime. Maybe, Andrew, we'll start with you, because I know that you've organized things like this similarly in the past. Tell us why you came to New Hampshire and why you have brought us this New Hampshire Forum.
16: Well, great to be with you, Dan. Yeah, we've been working on this project for about 5 or 6 years. We came to New Hampshire, and we're also down in South Carolina and in Nevada. These are early presidential primary states where we know the citizens are very engaged. I think all of us know that in our country today, we feel that most people are exhausted by politics. We feel that our voices are not heard the way we would like it to be. And so this project really is about empowering people to bring their voice to the table. To give everybody a seat at the table so that it's not from one side or the other. It's literally all of us. And it's new civic infrastructure that allows us to create that collective voice and then to create what we believe will eventually be kind of a citizen lobby. Like you said, there are all the special interests out there, but there isn't the public interest. So this new civic infrastructure will create that new public interest, and we believe not only bring us together as Americans, but begin to solve the big issues that we all face.
14: Is it as simple as, and I'm thinking in my mind, because you say that there's a lot more of this ways to communicate with each other when it comes to governance and politics and the like. You're talking about technology and social media and texting and people having websites and podcasts, that there's a lot of

0: ways that people can give their input now on these issues, as opposed to the old-fashioned way of writing a letter or signing a petition. I mean, is that kind of what's at the heart of this, is that it's real easy for people to say, this is the top 10 issues that I have in New Hampshire?
1: Yeah, I don't know, Kevin, if you want to chime in there, but this process is kind of a 9-month process that starts with a simple texting opportunity where people can literally come on for 5 minutes and have their voice heard. And then it turns into face-to-face conversations where we're making sure we have political balance. And then it eventually ends up with a citizen assembly where we have a representative group that truly represents the full state. And that there we have to have 70% consensus before we would bring something to the legislature. So this is really a process to create legislation that is created by the people themselves.
0: And Kevin, you had been kind of on the sidelines for a little bit from politics. As I mentioned, you ran for U.S. Senate, you ran for governor, as a state, you were a state rep, a town manager. What did Andrew have to do to draw you back in to the politics in New Hampshire?
2: Dan, it's a great question, and I will tell you, at first I was not convinced, and I, agreed, though, to have a meeting, take a meeting with Andrew so he could kind of explain what he was starting in these three states. And after about a 2-hour meeting, I said, when can I sign up? Because this is something that I think is so badly needed in our political discourse today. To echo what Andrew said, I think people have just become so tired of the performative politics and the divisiveness and the polarization of both parties. And this is a way to bring reasonable people together on the right, the left, and in the middle to really tackle the issues that are important to Granite Staters. And I should note that while this is Andrew's vision, all of the people working on this in New Hampshire are Granite Staters. We've been around for a while. You mentioned Donna Soucy. She's my co-chair in this, leading this effort. But we've got a team behind us as well that are, locally grown and have been involved in New Hampshire public discourse for a while. Phase one started with people just simply going to the website, nhforum.us. I'm going to say that again because I still want to drive people there. It's nhforum.us. And it started with people going there and giving their thoughts as to what issues needed to be solved in New Hampshire and what were the top issues on their minds. From that, we narrowed it down to about 18 issues, the ones that were getting the biggest hits that we kept seeing over and over. And we asked the same people and new people to go on and now vote for those issues, to narrow them down to 6 issues. And so they've done that over the course of the last month. I think we had something like 2,200 unique people vote, although we've had well over 15,000 people actually visit the website and take part in one aspect or another. And now that we've got the issues narrowed down to 6 issues, we're moving into what Andrew said is our kind of our community conversation phase, where we're going to be having meetings both online and in person around the state from now until September to bring people together to start talking about these top 6 issues and where are their areas of consensus. Because this is all about building consensus on both sides. It's how do we get to 70% agreement, right, left, middle, that we can agree that these are steps we can take to solve these issues, whether it's, property taxes, education funding, a high cost of energy, our public discourse and trying to get rid of the divisiveness. All of these, we want as many Granite Staters as possible to take part in these conversations. And again, the way you can do that is by going to the website, nhforum.us, and signing up to take part in one of these community conversations. And then some of those people are going to be selected for our citizens assembly in September. So It's a really exciting effort. It's got a lot of teeth to it. It's very substantive, very policy driven. And, you know, one of the questions, Dan, that I get asked all the time is, so what's the agenda? And I love saying there is no agenda. None of us went into this with an agenda other than to try to work together to try and find some solutions to the issues that Granite Staters feel are most important to them right now.
0: You would understand, Kevin, and you probably as well, Andrew, though, that there are people listening right now in my audience saying, sure, there's no agenda. Who's paying for this? Who's really in charge of this? How can you deal with so many politicians and people who are interested in politics and governing in New Hampshire and not have somebody try to sway it because of their own beliefs or outside beliefs? I guess what I'm saying is New Hampshire people are pretty skeptical. So yeah. What can you tell us to ensure that it's not going to turn out to be that way?
1: Well, I can say that the
0: Andrew, yeah.
1: Yeah, go ahead. Go ahead, Kevin.
2: No, you're up. Go ahead.
1: Okay, sure. So the idea here is to make sure that everything we do is fully transparent and that eventually, look, the initial funding from this has come from a bunch of kind of centrist philanthropists, including myself, and they have no agenda in the sense that they just want us to create a very smart, credible process that brings the true will of the people forward. Their agenda, like my agenda here, is to figure out how we bring our country together and start solving the big problems. We cannot succeed as a society for very much longer divided the way we are, because we can't solve any of the big problems. So that is the agenda. Figure out an honest process on how we bring Americans together. We create this kind of 70% consensus on all the big systems that we need, you know, whether it's the political system, our healthcare system, immigration system, all the systems that we know are struggling right now. They need the American people to come and solve it. There is no partisan fix. So we do know that, you know, people do care about all those things you said, like, well, who's behind this and who's running. We have to make sure that everybody understands the way decisions are being made, who's running it. You know, this has to almost become, unfortunately, we're not trusting our politicians, so we have to figure out who do we trust.
0: Yeah.
1: So we're going to have to really be smart on figuring out, okay, well, we trust kind of something that is very broad and that is almost like a mutual fund, where it's like, okay, there's business people here, there's philanthropic people here, the regular citizens are here. Yes, there's politicians here. We have legislative advisors who are involved in this. This is an all hands on deck moment where everybody has to play their part and everybody has to see that everybody's playing their part so that nobody is putting their thumb on the scale.
0: The way this worked, Kevin, it to start, because, and I have the list of the 18 issues that came out on top. This wasn't like multiple choice, was it? Where, how do you feel about this, this, and this? It was
2: no.
0: Just put in your answers again, because you're looking for the 70%. And if something is uber partisan, either way left or way right, you weren't going to get to 70%. And because it was just throw everything into the hat, and then naturally it's easier to find that 70% because it wouldn't be exceedingly left or right. It was sort of like a blind test to find out what those issues are.
2: Oh, absolutely. And yeah, if you look to see what issues came out, I would say that really none of what we would consider to be the third rail issues of politics were in those top 18. Because again, this was a consensus building exercise among, you know, folks on both sides of the partisan aisle. The other thing I would, you know, mention as well is that this is when I talked about the team that we have in New Hampshire, and it's the same in the other states as well. There's always going to be a balance of, you know, Republicans and Democrats. You know, we like to call it the Noah's Ark of politics. We're coming two by two in every phase and in every aspect. And even with the online targeting of getting people to go and sign up and take the survey, there's a national group of both you know, Republican pollsters and Democratic pollsters and social media folks who are doing the targeting, so that even the folks responding it's very balanced. If you look at the data, and the data is widely available, but if you look at it to see who responded to this, you'll see that it's predominantly it's independents, moderates, and then it's a balanced mix of both conservatives and liberals. So we really did get a good cross section of issues where there was the greatest consensus, and it was designed to happen that way because we didn't want it skewing, you know, hard to the left or hard to the right.
0: Right. And again, I'm glad you brought up independents, because that's the largest voting group, independents or undeclared people in New Hampshire.
2: Right.
0: Now, that doesn't mean that they don't lean left or right. A lot are probably what you'd consider to be moderates. But it's just that they don't want to be affiliated with either of the two parties. I've been that way for over 20 years, and why yeah. I've been an independent voter. So do you have the list, Kevin, or is the six? I have the 18 that I've been talking about this morning, and it shouldn't surprise anybody that relying on property taxes for school funding, the cost of housing, which is outrageous right now,
2: yeah.
0: that these things. Do you have the final six that made it out of those 18?
2: I do, yes. And it was some of the ones that you just mentioned. It's the high cost of living and housing affordability. It's the property taxes and them driving a lot of seniors from not being able to live in New Hampshire anymore because they're on fixed income. It's the imbalance of education funding in the state. It's energy costs and reliability of energy, and then the responsiveness of our political leaders and the overall political climate of polarization.
0: Yeah, and that would be pretty easy to figure out that those would be the top ones. So as I've told my listeners, and Andrew, I've been doing this for over 40 years now. It's easy to, you know, back in the day, it was just phone calls, right? Because there was no social media. It's easy to call yeah. in or write to a letter to the editor in the newspaper, now go on social media and just give opinions on everything. It's easy to point out a problem. It's not so easy to come up with a solution. So what's the plan going forward with these six things to try to bring them to the legislature and try to actually create the solution? What's the plan going forward so that we know that people might actually not only have a voice, they might actually see some of what they want come to fruition?
1: Yeah, no, you hit the nail on the head. There has to be progress here. And the next phase here where folks come to these community conversations is crucial, because that's when you start to get the deeper engagement. That's also where we're going to bring in experts on these different issues. It's also where legislators are going to be able, they won't be in the meetings, but they'll be able to give advice on things that have been tried or done in the past or things that have been left on the table. And it really now becomes, you know, it's a little bit like the legislative process of figuring out where are the trade-offs, what can we go after. And we definitely want to get a win in this first year. So we're going to have to be smart about what's viable but meaningful. And in each of these, you know, there's intractable problems in each of these topics. And so we probably won't take the toughest one, but we're going to find something, again, that has consensus, so that community conversations help put the solutions on the table. And then when you get to the assembly, that's when you start doing the trade-offs and start deciding, okay, what are we bringing to the legislature? We'll probably bring one or two different bills to the legislature that have been worked through this process.
2: And I would add to that too, Dan, that we have a group of bipartisan legislative leaders who have already signed on board, and they're going to be a part of these conversations and a part of the, you know, the civic assembly to be our champions to help sponsor whatever legislation comes out of the assembly and bring it to the legislature next year. And boy, wouldn't it be great if what came out of it was legislation where they could say this had very broad, at least 70% agreement among both conservatives, liberals, and independents, that this is, you know, this would move New Hampshire in the right direction by doing this. It'd be really hard to poke holes in something that has broad consensus across both parties.
0: Obviously, go ahead.
1: Yeah, I was just going to say, the other thing to add is that part of the theory here is that if we can get tens of thousands of people participating at the top of the funnel, when we come out at the end with something that we've spent 9 months creating, that there will be hopefully hundreds, if not thousands, of people who are ready to be part of a citizen advocacy group. So building that advocacy community that are getting to know their legislators, that are talking to them about this process, and that hopefully, you know, we want it to be in partnership with the legislature, not adversarial. But if for some reason the legislature just doesn't care, then that's a problem. So I think we need to really build this relationship with the legislature and create this citizen advocacy group.
0: And isn't it true that part of this will be actually, and you mentioned that there are leaders, meaning that people that are already elected representatives or senators in the state of New Hampshire, and they have people that work for them. Whenever there's a bill that's written, the LSR has to go to the state, and it gets put together, it gets written, and then these are the ones that eventually can make it to a committee, and they get voted on. But isn't part of the process to make them easy to understand, to promote them as much as possible so that people know what's out there, so that they can contact the representatives or their senators, to make it a fairly easy process to welcome people into this world of civics and our governance in New Hampshire, so that they can follow a bill, they could go and maybe respond at a committee and see the bill through to the end process? I mean, that's part of this plan too, is it not, Andrew, to help work these bills through the legislature in New Hampshire?
1: Exactly. And to, like you said, educate the citizenry in the process, get them more engaged in the process. We need civics to come back, not just for kids in school, but for adults. We need to all be wide awake with these challenges. And we need, like I said, all hands on deck. We have to be able to make progress. If we can't make progress on the big things, we're in real trouble. So we need everybody participating.
0: And how hard of a process, Kevin, do you think that would be to actually get these bills written and get? And by the way, then you also have to get sponsors right. And co-sponsors in both the House and the Senate. The House is enormous, so it's easy enough maybe to find sponsors. But what about that process, Kevin? Because you got to think ahead to that. You know, all this work could go into it, but you might have either side say, no, we're not ready for that yet.
2: Yeah, well, and again, that's why we have our group of legislative leaders from both the House and the Senate who have signed on board with us. Hopefully they win their, elections this November. If not, we'll find, some people to replace them. But they're really going to be they're going to be part of the process. They're going to attend the Citizens Assembly in the fall. And they're going to be the ones leading the charge for us in the legislature from both the House and the Senate. But as Andrew mentioned, they're going to have a whole chairing section advocacy group behind them made up of just everyday Granite Staters who have participated in this process from the start, got involved in the middle of it, but at some point got involved in this process, who are going to be advocating right behind them. So there's no special interest groups other than the citizens themselves that want to see these kinds of solutions for New Hampshire. And I'm really hoping that, we do get a legislative victory out of this, because what a great model this would be going forward. We don't plan on this being just a one and done event. The plan is to take this forward every year, to do this process every year, to get as many people engaged as possible, to break out of, again, that partisan divide and just the 30-second sound bites and, the real legislation that needs to be acted upon always seems to get lost or drowned out in a lot of the political drama behind the scenes and the extremism. And we're really trying to break out of that.
0: All right. So you want to make it the rule and not the exception. And let's say, because there's the six things you listed. You start with one, you go on to the next, you go on to the next. And pretty soon people will say, hey, this is easier than I thought to get my elected officials to listen to me and to do what the 70% people in New Hampshire want, not just the few or the new to the area and making those changes.
2: Exactly. And Dan, I'm sure it's no surprise and no secret, that I say it's also to give cover to people in the legislature who, you know, may feel like they can't vote for a particular piece of legislation because, oh, what's this special interest group going to think? Or, oh, am I going to be labeled a rhino or a dino? And you know, the partisan extremes of both sides, they're going to primary me and blah, blah, blah, blah, blah. We're trying to give them cover to say, no, you're a rhino or a dino. And you know, the partisan extremes of both sides, they're going to primary me and blah, blah, blah, blah, blah. We're trying to give them cover to say, no, you're in the majority here. We've got 70%.

0: vote for this.
1: Yeah, and this is really important, too, because we've seen it, especially the last several years in New Hampshire with this legislature and with this leadership, that you'll have, 1,000 people sign up to speak either for or against a particular bill, and the committee ends up coming out of committee with a recommendation that goes against, like, and we're not talking about 70%, we're talking like 95% of people that want something or don't want something, and they go the opposite way. Given cover is one thing, but also just being able to point out that so many people wanted something and they still went against the will of the people. I think this will put a bigger spotlight on that. But again, as a pessimist and somebody who's highly skeptical myself, and this question could be for either of you or both of you, and we know about politics, especially politics now, and we're talking about within the last 10 years, that you're going to take some heat. And I looked around this morning, and I was, doing some searches. I couldn't find out too much negativity yet, but you know what's going to happen if something starts, and I'm not talking about, a broad-based tax or something as enormous as that, but something that's challenging what we see as the status quo right now when it comes to, like, choice in education. Because we talked about the disparity in how much one town pays for public education versus another. You know that there will be lobbyists, and there'll be people in Concord who are controlled by those lobbyists that will start the negativity, and they'll start the rumors, and they'll start an online campaign. And you know that people can just be, a-holes about that. And just so how prepared, maybe I'll start with you, Andrew, how prepared is the organization to have people already assigned to help deflect some of that false negativity?
2: Yeah, we are prepared for it. Like you said, that will be the sign. And again, this is so key for there to be really good storytelling and to tell the truth about what's happening, that when the special interests come, or when, the extremes on either side come, that is the sign that we are doing the right thing. That the supermajority has got to lead the way out of this, and that's what we are building. We are building the supermajority. When we talk about 70%, that is a real supermajority. And so this has to build each year. This has to grow. This is not, like we said, it's not a one-off. If we get 20,000 people this year and we get 100,000 people the next year, this then starts to become the norm, and then it is something where legislators can be rewarded for it. And if they go against it, then you have the basis for people to run. Then you will need people to run and say, hey, I am for the results of the forum. So it's so crucial that we have credibility with the group. It's so crucial we have political balance, that whole Noah's Ark concept of making sure that this is not partisan in any way, shape, or form. But those naysayers and those cynics and those special interests will come, and we are ready for them.
1: How about the worry that or that people might have concerns that there'll be endorsements or various charts showing which candidates embrace this or that, the 70% or not? For people would ask about how this might get political in that respect, saying, well, the forum likes this candidate, or this candidate has worked very closely with the Hampshire Forum to help represent the 70%. How do you tiptoe around that?
2: Yeah, the forum can never be endorsing. The forum's a process. The forum would never be endorsing candidates.
3: Yeah, I think that's important to note. We're not a political action committee. We're much more about process and policy than we are about, actual candidates. And this is, again, citizen-driven, largely citizen-driven. And so I think it's important that we don't get involved with those kinds of things, Dan, because then it does start to get politicized. And even though this is part of the political process, we very much want it to be a bipartisan effort.
1: And how do people get more involved checking out the website, giving their opinions? We're down now to, and I apologize for not having you guys on sooner to talk about this, but down to the final six. If people want to help get involved legislatively, reaching out to their representatives, future surveys through New Hampshire Forum, where's a good place for people to start to say, hey, I heard Kevin and Dan and Andrew talking about this on the radio. I'm going to check it out. How do they start to get involved? That's what you want, people involved, not just

0: checking it out by getting involved. How do they do that?
1: So the best way they can do that right now is they can go to nhforum.us. That's the website. And they can sign up to be a part of the community conversations. We're having our first in-person community conversation on June 17th in Concord at the Bank of New Hampshire stage. We're doing it in the evening. It starts at 6 o'clock. So we would love as many Granite Staters as we can get to be a part of that conversation. So they can go to the website, sign up to be a part of that. And if they can't go that evening.
2: That's going to wrap up this week's episode. Don't forget, this interview in its entirety and more can be found at our website, mykeennow.com. I'm Abby Trombley, and you've been listening to Viewpoint, heard each week on WKNE, WKBK, WINQ, WSNI, along with WZBK and WKVT. 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
4: from ABC News. I'm Dave Packard. The driver in Friday's deadly bus crash along I-95 just south of Washington, D.C. has been charged with two counts of involuntary manslaughter. Investigator in charge Greg Gregson with some of the factors that they'll be looking into as they investigate the driver, 48-year-old Jing S. Dong from Staten Island, New York.
5: That will include fatigue, medication, alcohol, drugs, training, workload, and equipment.
4: Five people are confirmed dead, including two children, and more than 40 reported injured. The bus plowing into six cars in a work zone in Stafford County, Virginia. The federal judge overseeing President Trump's lawsuit against the IRS is considering reopening the case over the terms of its settlement. ABC News senior White House correspondent Selena Wang.
6: Judge Kathleen Williams ordering Trump to respond to, quote, grievous allegations that his settlement was, quote, premised on deception. Now, remember that President Trump dropped this lawsuit in exchange for the creation of what's called this anti-weaponization fund. That's $1.8 billion in taxpayer money to be given away to Trump allies who claim they were unfairly treated by the Biden Justice Department.
4: Democrats call it a slush fund. In Laos, one of the main rescue divers says all five miners trapped in a flooded cave are now out and in good health, capping an extraordinary rescue effort. Josh Richardson said water pumps lowered the water in the caves enough for the men to crawl and at times swim out of the caves.
7: We were just about to turn the pumps off when they emerged on their own. So obviously the water level was dropped low enough that they've decided to do a bit of a roof sniff and squeeze their way out through the water. And we didn't even know they were on their way.
4: American troops injured after an Iranian attack. A U.S. official telling ABC News they were hurt by debris after a missile was intercepted over Kuwait. It all comes as President Trump weighs a final decision about a deal with Iran. You're listening to ABC News.
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8: 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This product is not intended to diagnose, treat, cure, or prevent any disease.
4: In Southern California, a family displaced by the Eaton fire has filed a civil lawsuit alleging they were victims of rent gouging.
12: Attorneys with the People's Law Project and the Rent Brigade say a troubling trend emerged in the aftermath of the fires as rent prices surged 20 or as much as 200% in some cases. The Rennicks have now moved back into their Altadena home, which was damaged in the Eaton fire. We have reached out to the defendants listed in this civil lawsuit.
4: ABC's Annabelle Munoz. Lawyers for the Trump
13: Trump administration are vowing to appeal the decision which allowed businesses to apply for refunds after President Trump's tariffs were deemed illegal. ABC's Mike Dubusky.
14: After the Supreme Court ruled President Trump's tariffs unconstitutional earlier this year, a federal judge has allowed all companies affected to apply for refunds to cover the losses. But now, lawyers for the president say they intend to appeal that decision. Jay Foreman is the CEO of the toy company Basic Fun.
15: I'm just trying to understand, you know, are we living in a country of laws? Or are we living in a country ruled by a king?
14: Foreman says he got about $450,000 in tariff refunds. Mike Dubusky, ABC News.
13: Basic Fun is responsible for toys like Care Bears and Tonka trucks. President Trump now says he has no interest in continuing his overhaul of the Kennedy Center after a judge ordered the removal of the Trump name from the cultural institution. Dave Packer, ABC News.
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22: So I was sitting in my home office last weekend, and I was just crunching away on the newsletter called The Current, which we love. And then my husband, Barry, his office is right next to mine. And suddenly I hear bellowing down the hallway, "You don't know what you're talking about. I've been working with you for hours, and I think you're just stupid. What happened to you?" So I'm like, "Who's he talking to?"
23: You just think Ian was getting yelled at?
22: I did. And I walk in there, I'm like, "What's going on?" He's like, "This ChatGPT." Okay, yelling at ChatGPT.
23: Was it hallucinating? Was it contradicting itself?
22: I think everything that he told it, it had forgotten, which is so incredibly frustrating. But how about you? Do you yell at ChatGPT or anything like that?
23: Not really.
22: I don't either. Adobe released a report looking at how people actually behave when artificial intelligence gets the answer wrong. They surveyed 1,000 folks, and they found, this is a shocker, I hope you're sitting down, that men and women respond differently.
23: Men yell, women don't.
22: Yes, men actually go all full caps lock.
23: What? Like, it matters. Like, ChatGPT is going to be like, oh, full caps. I'm so sad. It has no emotion.

0: It has no feelings. It doesn't care. It's a computer.
1: Now, every time I read something, this, I hear you on my shoulder say, it is a toaster.
0: Exactly. It's a smart toaster, but it's a toaster.
1: You know, what did the janitor yell when he jumped out of the closet? Supplies.
0: Oh, gosh.
1: Oh, boy, this is going to be a great show. I can feel it because it's just funnier than ever, even here at the beginning. Because after all, it's called the Kim Komando Show. You can find us on over, 425 top stations from coast to coast. And it's the best. It's the biggest. It's the award-winning show about all things digital. And it's really funny how this works. Is that I'm Kim Komando, America's beloved digital goddess. And joining me here is Andrew Babinski. Hello there, Andrew.
0: Hey, Kim.
1: And just let's remind people that they can get us as a podcast wherever they get the podcast.
0: Of course.
1: But if they're more of a visual person and they want to see this beautiful purple shirt that I'm wearing.
0: It's very purple.
1: Thank you. Very purple.
0: YouTube.com/Kim Komando. Please go like, comment, share. Did I say subscribe? No, I didn't. But that's the most important one. Subscribe. Any single time we go live or we add a new video, you'll be notified.
1: And so, and you would love that.
0: Yes.
1: YouTube.com/Kim Komando. 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Alrighty then, every single day of my life, rain or shine or snow, weekends, weekdays, national holidays, I always want to make sure that I know exactly what's happening in the tech space so that this way I can tell you what's going on so you can sound like the smartest person ever at dinner parties. And we're going to start with this at number one. Would you be comfortable with anyone knowing what you actually Google searched, say, over the last year?
0: Oh, yeah.
1: You'd be fine with that?
0: Of course. But I'm also not dumb. So if I'm going to do anything that is something I don't want someone to see, I have other places to go.
1: Oh, I see. Law enforcement is now using something called reverse keyword warrants. So police are now asking Google for the IP addresses of everyone who searched a specific phrase. So instead of like finding the person and then getting their Google searches, they're doing it the opposite way. Here's a real example. A house fire in Colorado killed someone. Police asked Google for the IP addresses of everyone who searched that home's address over a 15-day window. 61 searches, 8 accounts, 3 teenage suspects were identified. Now, Google says it can hand over your information when there's a good faith belief that it's legally necessary. That's the translation. If a judge signs off, your search history just isn't yours anymore.
0: Would you be surprised to know that in the last 15 days, someone searched your address 61 times?
1: Yes.
0: I would be shocked. Yes. I would guess that number is zero, and I'm sure this family whose house caught on fire would thought it would be zero too, but or one, the person who set it on fire, but 61 is a lot.
1: That's a lot. I think 5 is a lot.
0: Yeah, exactly.
1: 61 means like we really are zeroing in on something. But also on the crime case, back in 1982, a 13-year-old girl by the name of Sarah Greer was walking home from her friend's house in Cloverdale, California. She never made it. Her body was found the next morning, and even though investigators found DNA on her clothing, there was no match in the system. So the case has remained cold for decades. So fast forward, the Cloverdale police teamed up with a cold case firm to try something new. You know how everybody uses 23andMe to find their relatives?
0: Mm-hmm.
1: Well, everybody but me. Did right. you ever use it?
0: Nope.
1: Me neither. As I always told people, do not do that. You never know where the data's going to come.
0: I also don't want to know if I have any other bonus children. I'm good being ignorance is bliss, okay?
1: You know, that's totally what's happening, though.
0: Yeah, people are finding lost family members, siblings they didn't even know existed.
1: Well, they used a version of this DNA database, and they found that the suspect list was down to four brothers. And they didn't know which of the four brothers did it. So the FBI started a surveillance operation on one of the brothers, James Unick, who was living about 100 miles away in a town called Willows. They literally sat and watched him. Finally, when he was out, he finished a cigarette and then tossed the butt on the ground. Bingo. They had the DNA, right? Perfect match. After 44 years of waiting, the jury found him guilty of murder.
0: Solely based on littering.
1: Yes.
0: If that guy was a clean freak, he'd still be at large.
1: Oh, he would have messed up.
0: Somehow. Taking a drink out of a soda can, something like that.
1: Let's see. FBI has a warning that if you're using a router, say, from the first term of President Obama, it is time for you to get rid of it.
0: Okay.
1: About 2010.
0: That's a good way to judge it.
1: Okay. Because it's not being updated anymore. So the FBI, they put out this big warning. They listed all kinds of Linksys models. So just know if you have a 2010 router, it's time for it to go.
0: Now, let me ask you a question.
1: Yes.
0: And I'm going to do a little bit of my own investigating here. This is my own IT call. If I have a router that's that old, but I have it hooked into a mesh network that's newer, am I safe?
1: No.
0: Let me rephrase that. Do you have a new router I can steal from the office?
1: Get this. You use Apple News?
0: No.
1: Why not?
0: Because I go other places for my news.
1: See, I use Apple News. I do. I like to use it. A study found that Apple News featured zero articles from right-leaning outlets in its top stories for all of January. Not one.
0: Zero?
1: Zero out of 620 articles. FTC chairman.
0: That's not a coincidence, Kim Commando.
1: You don't think?
0: No.
1: So that's why sometimes I'm like, I can't find anything. There's nothing new. I can't find anything to read. The FTC told Tim Cook to review the algorithm and to fix it. So whether you lean left, right, or nowhere, or somewhere in between, the bigger story is that Apple is picking what news that you see.
0: What is the goal? Is the goal to be 50-50 or at least bring a little bit in from the opposite side?
1: I would like 50-50.
0: Okay. How about go neutral?
1: Yes.
0: How about it just be news and not opinion?
1: So you go into settings, apps, and Apple News, and that's where you can set some preferences.
0: Oh, okay.
1: Finally, this. I'm going to play a little song for you. And I want you to tell me which, you know, don't think about it, because I know you like to do that. You like to think, like, I have to come up with something clever and funny to say. I just want you to listen to the music.
0: All right.
1: And then tell me, like, 3 to 5 words, what describes the music for you.
0: My eyes are closed.
1: Okay. Okay, so what do you think?
0: All right, so the first thing that came to mind, and I don't know, I'm just being honest, was Cher for some reason.
1: Cher.
0: I don't know why. And
1: if
0: then
1: I could turn back time.
0: Or the Believe song where she's all auto-tuned.
1: Yeah.
0: Okay. So Cher came to mind, and then techno, and then I was thinking, when is the beat going to drop? And it never did.
1: It's not going to. This is a new genre of music called funk. P-H-O-N-K.
0: Okay.
1: That was Hinson by Sahara. Okay. They say this is the music behind Instagram Reels and TikToks.
0: It's just royalty-free music that just runs on a loop?
1: Well, it's getting really big streams. One of the biggest producers, it goes by Slaughter. So I was on Slaughter's YouTube channel looking at some of the music.
0: Of course you were.
1: So I'm like, last month he racked up 981 million streams on his songs.
0: Wow. And it's just, it's like very ambiance music. It's just background music.
1: It's bigger than Bad Bunny and Taylor Swift.
0: That's huge.
1: Most of these tracks are being made by teenagers.
0: Are there any lyrics in any of them?
1: No.
0: They're all just instrumentals.
1: Yeah. So it's just kind of like, you're just out there, just kind of like.
0: This is like the ravers version of elevator music.
1: It's wrong on so many levels.
0: How so?
1: Bottom bump. Hey, listen.
0: Get it. Elevator. Good one.
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0: 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And so if you're not already signed up for The Current, join a million folks who get it every single day over at GetKim.com. Once again, that's GetKim.com. So, Andrew, let's start some phone calls. What do you say?
1: Let's do it.
0: Alex in Vancouver, Canada. Hello there, Alex. Glad to have you with us. Now, this looks like an interesting, it says Meta glasses and social media. What is up with that?
2: Well, I just wanted to know, to start, what are your thoughts on Meta glasses? What's like secretly recording people specifically? What are your thoughts on that?
0: I think it's horrible. I think that that somebody being able to record you, and I know that when you're out in public, there's no expectation of privacy and things like that. But right. if I'm being recorded, I at least would want somebody to say, "Hey, do you mind?"
2: Yeah, exactly. Me too. I agree fully.
3: Is it that secret though? I mean, with the Meta glasses, isn't there an indicator when it is recording?
0: Oh, you know what? There's a little LED light that's invisible in sunlight. And what happens is people go online, they buy little stickers to cover up the light, or they just take a little nail polish to cover up the light.
2: Or even tape. I've seen tape on them before, too.
3: But if someone walked up with me with big, thick honker glasses on that has tape on them, I would go, oh, I wonder if those are recording me.
0: You know what? They're really not that big.
2: I guess you would.
0: They're really not that big.
2: They're actually the size of Ray-Ban glasses, I'm pretty sure.
0: Yeah.
2: I think they look pretty normal.
0: Yeah, they do look normal. Why do you ask?
2: Well, something happened to me 2 weeks ago involving Meta glasses where I was secretly recorded without my consent when I was a little too inebriated to consent to anything. And it got posted all over the internet, and it's viral, like absolutely viral. It has 450,000 views. 16K likes. People in my family have found it without me sending it to them. It's just been a whole thing, you know, and my mom and I want to make a change in that because we did go to the police about it and there's nothing they can do because, like you said, you don't really have, like, much, and if you're in public, you don't really have much say.
3: Where were you?
2: I was just on the streets downtown Vancouver outside of a bar with my friend.
3: Yeah, so you're on a public sidewalk. I mean, I know that someone was secretly recording you audio and video with the glasses, but there was also probably, and I'm not trying to exaggerate, 25 other cameras up and down that street that were filming you.
2: Oh, for sure. Except the fact that, like, in this video, I pull him to the side and I say, hey, like, I'm a virgin and I'm not looking for a club hookup. And he tried to use that against me in this video. So I understand in public, like, you're being recorded all the time, you know? I understand that, but little conversations like that don't need to be posted on the internet without my consent,
3: and
2: you know?
3: Let me ask you, was he filming you for the purposes of putting it on social media and to get clicks?
2: It looks like it, for sure. And I went through the page, but I won't say what it is. It looks like he does this often to drunk women, specifically.
0: Wow. And so, did he touch you by chance?
2: Yeah, a couple times.
0: Because unwanted touching, depending upon, I don't know what it's like in Vancouver, but sometimes here in the United States, unwanted touching can actually be a form of assault. And
2: yeah.
0: And that being the case, then you can file a police report. Armed with that police report, that's when then you can go to the social media platform and say, I have this police report and I need you to take this down.
2: Yeah, well, I've gotten it taken off of Meta because recording, like, without consent is against some sort of Meta guideline. But other social medias, they have not gotten back to me despite me saying, like, hey, I have a police report. Please take this down.
0: Hmm. Wow, you're in a tough spot. You are.
2: Yeah, a little bit.
0: Yeah.
3: And it's only going to get worse. The more, like we talked about last week, they're pushing these glasses for everyone to wear. We're going to see more and more, unfortunately, these types of incidences.
0: And then the glasses, what's even frightening is that with the new name tag update, is that somebody could be wearing these glasses and then they get your name, your occupation, and then your last three social media posts.
3: Right. You're going to add her when you post a video of that her she doesn't want online.
0: Yeah. That's terrible. It's awful. 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Hey, just a quick reminder, if you ever want to be a guest here on the show and speak with me one-on-one, super easy to do. You don't have to sit on hold for hours like other folks. Come on. We can do much better than that. Head over to commando.com. That's K-O-M-A-N-D-O, commando.com. And in the top right-hand corner, there's a link that says Ask Kim. Now, let me tell you, insider secret, I read every single note that you send me there. I do, personally. I know you're like, and there's going to be some smart I'll go, oh, Kim, if you write this note, reply and let me know. Otherwise, I don't believe you. I don't reply, and I don't fall for those games. But if you'd like to be a caller here on the show, the easy and fun ways we can schedule you right in, go to commando.com. Once again, that's K-O-M-A-N-D-O.com. And in the upper right-hand corner, there's a link that says Ask Kim.

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0: 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You know, Andrew, I was just thinking about our last caller. I mean, here she is, young gal, leaving a bar. She said she was drinking way too much, right? And then this guy with glasses records her strictly for social media content.
1: And I probably came off a little too insensitive by saying, you know, there's 25 other cameras.
0: But it's true.
1: It is true, but it doesn't matter that it stinks what happened to her and what this guy did.
0: So I think this is a lesson for parents, and you've got girls, is to talk to them about it. You know, somebody's standing there and they got glasses on. You just have to assume that they're going to record something that may be embarrassing for you on social media.
1: But it's tough. She was drunk. She was in a party. I mean, she said she was not looking for a club hookup. So she was probably coming from or going to a club. It was a moment of vulnerability when you are meeting someone in public that then they use against you.
0: Yeah, but what kind of guy does this?
1: A sleazeball. That's why I said I sounded insensitive, like I'm giving this guy a pass, and I'm not. What he did was awful.
0: Gosh, you know, how do you sleep at night? Just knowing that, they don't care.
1: No, they don't. Like I said, he was trying to get kicks. He did this for clicks intentionally.
0: Douglas in Indianapolis, glad to have you with us. What's going on, Doug?
2: Hi, it's good to talk to you. I have a round barn. It was originally a dairy barn that my great-grandfather built in 1908.
0: Wow, that is awesome. That is crazy.
2: Yeah, and there are not that many left. There used to be, I don't know, 200 or 300 in Indiana, and now there's less than, I think, 80. But anyway, I have been in the process of restoring this barn for the last 25 years since my father passed. I'm the fourth generation that has owned the barn. And my wife and I, we have replaced about 80% of the siding, and I've done some foundation work. But I need to put a new roof on it, and it's a huge barn, and it's going to be like 60,000 plus just to put a roof on the barn. And windows need replaced, and I need to build some new sliding doors, and they're very large doors. But I was wondering what AI apps or programs that I could use to help me figure out how to fund this, like a fundraising campaign, something that would guide me in this direction.
0: Now, do you use the barn?
2: It's not in use. Originally it was a dairy barn. We have used it for storage. But now in the past, I have given tours through the barn from kids that came out from Muncie, Indiana is where I'm at. But from schools there, they would ride their bikes out on the trail. Their teachers would bring them out, and I would give them a tour through the barn and explain, you know, the original purpose of the barn, that type of thing.
0: Would it ever make a good, event venue?
2: Oh, yes, and that's what we were thinking of, maybe a farmer's market or a social venue, antique flea market type venue. We have about 3 acres of grass around the barn, of pasture, not actually pasture, but I mow it with my lawnmower, but car shows, that type of thing.
0: That's awesome. That's incredible. Well, you know, just about any of the AI chatbots will help, whether it's Gemini or Claude or ChatGPT, depending upon which one. You know, they all have their day. I've noticed that Gemini is pretty lame lately. Gemini was really good. Now it's not. ChatGPT with the new version 5.2 seems to be stepping it up. Claude is really, for me right now, I think it's my favorite. I think it really does have the edge over the other ones. So, but once you start using this, what you need to do is to tell the chatbot, whichever one you select. I would probably go with ChatGPT first for your use, and tell it exactly everything about the barn, the history of the barn, and how it was used as a dairy farm. And then you need to tell it, I need you to be a historic preservation expert. Okay. And that's the thing that a lot of people miss when they're using AI is they don't give it a role. They just ask a question and then they get something that looks like a toaster manual instead of something that's very specific for them. And so if you tell AI what role that it needs to be, whether it's an HR professional, you know, a social media manager, an email marketing expert, whatever it is. But in this case, we're going to say a historic preservation expert. And then maybe you want to start looking for some grants, the National Register of Historic Places, the Rural Development Grants, the Preservation Alliance. There's also federal historic tax credits that you may be able to tap into. And the when you start looking at AI, that's where you want to say, write me a list of every grant, tax credit, funding source available for historic agricultural building preservation. And then you take it to the next level, Doug, as you say, help me fill out each and every one of these applications.
2: Oh, okay.
0: And this is also something that would be really cool for, what do you think, doing a little cap cut for TikTok and talking about this?
1: If this is actually perfect for something like TikTok. I'm sure there's barn talk out there somewhere where people who love barns. But if you're going to start a TikTok account, the best advice I was ever given is that you want to open 4 new accounts. And it could be the Round Barn. It could be Round Barn, Indiana. It could be Doug's Barn. 4 different accounts with 4 different names. And then you make 3 intro videos explaining the barn and maybe a second video that talks about the feature and a third video that talks about the history. And then you post those on all 4 of those accounts at the same time and wait for one of the 4 to get traction. And once that one gets traction, you close the other 3 and that's the one you continue on.
0: You know, that's interesting. So how do you differentiate? Do you differentiate anything other than just the title?
1: Nothing. Because all you're doing is you're increasing your odds of the algorithm catching you and pushing you onto the For You pages or to the people who are interested in farms and barns. Because you're giving yourself now, you know, 75% more chance of actually gaining an audience than just having that one account.
0: You know, I think that's smart. So what do you think about all that, Doug?
2: That sounds great. I know there are, on Facebook, there are 2 or 3, like the U.S., the Barns of America and Barns of Indiana, that type of thing. And people come and they'll take pictures and they'll post a little note, that type of thing. But I never thought about doing something on TikTok.
0: Yeah, and that would also be, I'm sure you've seen any type of venue, there's always that backdrop where people can take photos and videos in front of. I mean, I was, when you were talking about the barn, I thought, gosh, you know, what a great wedding venue.
1: Yeah.
0: I mean, we really, and then you talked about car shows. I mean, there's all kinds of
1: hoedowns. I don't know a good place to have a hoedown, Doug.
0: Where should we go for that hoedown, Andrew?
1: Oh, the Round Barn. Sure. I saw it on TikTok.
0: We all want to go to the Round Barn on TikTok. That's what we want to do. When you get it up and running, Doug, give us a call because, hey, we might want to come up and check it out. Blaze in Seattle, Washington. Hi, Blaze.
3: Hi, Kim.
0: Welcome.
3: There's only one person that I would like to ask this digital question, and it involves wanting to know a program or an app or a device that my daughters can record their school notes from index cards and then be able to play them back anywhere they happen to be studying. Now, I used to do this with a cassette recorder and played it back on a Walkman, but that is not possible anymore. What would you recommend?
0: Andrew, do you remember index cards? What do those look like again, Andrew, those index cards?
1: I have no idea. I'm way too young to remember those.
3: Well, maybe there is a digital version of the 6x4 index card.
0: Okay, so the whole idea is that you want to have the kids create a way for them to study and remember facts and figures.
3: Yeah.
0: Okay.
3: Yes.
0: You know, luckily there are apps and there are digital ways that you can do this that don't involve a cassette tape.
3: Thank you.
1: But you can still make a mixtape for us if you want.
0: You know, I was just thinking about, remember when Frankie was in the studio?
1: Oh, yeah, I didn't even know what a mixtape was. Yes.
0: Yeah, we had this guy working cameras, and Andrew and I were talking about mixtapes. And this kid, the kid looking at us, he's like going like, What is that?
1: You recorded songs off the radio in real time?
0: I mean,
3: wow.
0: And we were like, yeah, it was like a mix. Like, oh, what was a cassette? then we're all looking at each other like, yeah, we are that old.
1: Yeah, unfortunately.
0: There is an app called Quizlet. And so you might want to look at Quizlet. There's a free version. It's pretty popular with kids. You can create virtual flashcards and do audio and video and things like that. You also have on your iPhone, you have the Voice Memos app. So it's sitting right there. You record notes organized by subject. Google Keep is for Android folks. Does pretty much the same thing. So I'd probably use Quizlet, though, and then have them record the question.
3: Okay.
0: And then pause for the answer, so it gives them that chance to actually respond, right?
3: Okay.
0: So you have that virtual thing of flipping over the index card.
3: Right, and allowing some time for that answer.
0: Okay, so how are you dealing with AI in the kids?
3: Oh, I think I'm a little bit detached from that as far as the technology and what they're using in school. So that would be another great question that I would have. How do I keep up with the technology
0: that's
3: present in school?
0: You just have to. And you've got to take a look at laptops and Chromebooks or whatever else that they're using. One of the studies I found is that we spent as a nation $30 billion to get rid of all the textbooks. Because we said we're going to give kids all of the we're going to give them Chromebooks and laptops instead. And then what they found now, that the standardized tests that are coming back right now with, you know, Gen Zers, and because all the numbers are coming in, you can't blame it on COVID either, is that their test scores on standardized tests are lower than their parents' parents.
3: Right.
0: And they're blaming it on the laptops and the Chromebooks, because what they only spend like 20-30% actually doing computer work on the school devices versus everything else. Andrew, you're shaking your head and you see the
1: thing? They cheat all the time. I mean, you have to understand that. But the schools are doing a good job now of trying to track it. There's a lot of software. A story one of my daughters told me that in class, they pulled up someone's assignment, said, this is obviously AI, and that they showed, since you're using our computer, on the back end, we have software that just watches everything you do. And he played back a video of her copying and pasting it from AI into the assignment. So they're doing a good job of scaring them, but it's true. I mean, they'll find workarounds. They'll use ChatGPT on their Apple Watch because that can't be tracked. Whatever they do, whatever way they can find around it, they will.
0: Okay, we all had workarounds. Okay, please, give me one of your workarounds when you were a kid.
3: Encyclopedia. So it's a different version of cut and paste, I suppose.
0: Yes.
1: I just sat next to the smart girl.
0: You know what? There was always that.
1: Oh, no. I'm sitting next to smart girl. I can look over on her paper.
0: Yeah, you know, when I was going through computer science class, I was the only female. And people would always ask me, like, that must be so hard for you to be the only female. And I'm like, oh, no, I'm like the only blonde in this sea of men. It's fabulous.
1: I got the pick of the litter.
0: This is great. And if you sit in the first row, that's where you get the really smart guys. I figure it out. Blaze, thanks for your call today. All right, let's switch gears just a little bit. You know, I love going outside, but I still need a lot of time to relax. And so whether I'm out walking the dogs, I'm on a hike, or just taking a breather, I like to tune out the noise and stay super focused. And that's where my Raycon Everyday Earbuds Classic comes in. And I use mine all the time, when I'm working, when I'm traveling, when I'm on my Peloton tread, when I'm catching up on podcasts. They really are my go-to. The sound is fantastic. It has active noise cancellation. So this way you can block out distractions when you need to. And this is kind of interesting. It has something called multi-point connectivity. It lets you pair with two devices at once. So this way you can, say, jump from your phone to your laptop or vice versa. 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All right. Almost all Fortune 500 companies now are using AI to screen candidates before a human ever sees your face. So here's what happens: that you answer questions on camera, and then an AI algorithm will score your clarity, structure, and whether or not you're making sense. So the trick to beating all this is to role play with your favorite AI chatbot first and, you know, tell it to ask you questions and be tough. And now a real recruiter will watch these videos. So you want to look sharp. Make sure that your background is not a total disaster either, because, yeah, AI will be looking at that too. All right. Still to come, we have more of your phone calls here on the Kim Komando Show. I was in Santa Barbara last week, just 45 miles from Vandenberg Space Force Base, where I watched 24 Starlink satellites launch on a Falcon 9 rocket. I literally stopped in my tracks. I'm Kim Komando for NetSuite. 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We're blowing past that. 10,000 Starlink satellites orbit right now, roughly 250 miles above our heads. SpaceX isn't the only player. 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Dead zones, gone. Weak signals in the middle of nowhere, history. Very soon, no matter where you are on this planet, you'll have full bars. 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

0: 10 years, right?
1: Yeah, it's like going into a spaceship.
0: As you start looking at this roving computer in the Ford Explorer, it also has an app, right?
1: It does.
0: A lot of the magic happens in the app. And so if you go into, on the sync screen, you go into settings, then you get connectivity and connected vehicle features. That's where you can switch the data to be off. Now, you can you can also go into the Ford owner portal for the same thing, and you can review some subscriptions there. And, you know, you can ask the dealer to kind of walk you through this yourself. So, but congratulations on the purchase. Look inside the app.
1: Thank you.
0: And again, it's going to be under share vehicle data under connectivity. Wow. From 200,000 miles, 10 years to a brand new car. That's pretty wild. All right. Still to come, how your smart home gadgets will actually be tattletaling on you to your insurance company. You're on the Kim Komando Show.
2: 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They don't stop there. 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
3: 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There are no long-term contracts, no hidden fees, and monitoring plans start at around $1 a day. 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

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Your insurance pulls up your Nest history, sees that you set the heat to 45 degrees and calls it negligence. Your claim's denied. So that's just an example. So before you install one, make sure that you read all the fine print. Hey, if you haven't already, make sure that you head over to getkim.com because that's the place where you can sign up for my free newsletter. It's 5-star rated. You're just going to really dig it. 5 minutes a day to get tech smart. Again, that's at getkim.com. Thanks for listening. Thanks for being here. 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
2: From ABC News, I'm Dave Packer. The federal judge overseeing President Trump's lawsuit against the IRS is considering reopening the case over the terms of its settlement.
3: In a striking turnaround, Judge Kathleen Williams ordering Trump to respond to grievous allegations that his settlement was premised on deception. Trump had dropped the suit in exchange for the creation of that so-called anti-weaponization fund, $1.8 billion in taxpayer money to compensate Trump allies who claimed they were unfairly treated by the Biden Justice Department. Even rioters who attacked police officers on January 6 could see payouts. The judge giving Trump until June 12 to respond.
2: ABC's Selena Wang. The driver in Friday's deadly bus crash just south of Washington, D.C. has been charged with two counts of involuntary manslaughter. That driver, 48-year-old Jing S. Dong from New York City, NTSB board member Tom Chapman was asked if the driver might not have understood the road signs or warnings as he approached a construction zone on I-95.
4: We are still assessing the driver's language proficiency, and we don't have enough information at this point to have drawn any conclusions there. That's something we're looking at, but we've not drawn a conclusion independently as a result of our investigation.
2: Five people are confirmed dead, including two children, more than 40 reported injured. New development in the recovery after a massive and deadly chemical tank breach in Washington state. We've just learned that all nine of the missing have now been recovered, bringing the official death toll to 11. A powerful sonic boom rocked Massachusetts this afternoon. It was caught on a Danvers Ring camera and posted to social media by Tammy O'Shea Tinkham. The American Meteor Society says the sound was caused by a space rock about 3 feet wide as it entered the atmosphere near the Massachusetts-New Hampshire state line at about 75,000 miles per hour. The boom heard from Montreal to Delaware. 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
2: American troops injured after an Iranian attack. A U.S. official telling ABC News they were hit by debris after a missile was intercepted over Kuwait. It all comes as President Trump weighs a final decision about a deal with Iran. After the majority of musicians slated for the June 24th Freedom 250 Great American State Fair on the National Mall pulled out, when they found out it had ties to the Trump administration, President Trump now saying he'll fill the time by holding a rally. A new federal report shows Americans are saving less overall, the U.S. personal savings rate falling to 2.6% in April, a sign that rising costs for essentials are squeezing household budgets. With the price of gas, groceries, and housing continuing to climb, for many, not much left to put away after the end of the month. In Durham, North Carolina, Samuel Fisher says he's driving his daughter's car to save on gas.
9: I have an SUV. It cost me, I want to say it was $90 to fill up, and I was like, okay, she's not.